0: boxes. Natalie Chuck has more about Saturday night's scuffle involving Sophie Cunningham.
1: Cunningham and DeJounay Carrington getting really frustrated right after that. Carrington was ultimately ejected for that flagrant foul. She then took to social media posting, quote, white privilege and tagging the Indiana Fever. That post has since been deleted. Now, Cunningham reacted to the post, telling a reporter in part, quote, this has nothing to do with race. Last year, I did the same thing and I got kicked out and I deserve to be kicked out. There's no reason to even play that card. But this all comes weeks after Cunningham initially told ESPN she wants to protect young girls in locker rooms or who should not have to play against biological men. Those comments then sparking both support from fans and opposition from those supporting trans athletes.
0: WNBA leaders are set to take up transgender participation policies this week. I'm Angelo Bavaro, and this is Fox News.
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3: New slowdowns on the north end of town. Southbound I-25 at 84th Avenue. It looks like all but the center lane blocked here. Traffic moving by on the second from the right lane. Pretty major accident here. Seeing significant stop and go back from 104th and adding about 45 minutes to your commute. On the other side of the road, a crash on I-25 northbound has been cleared. Approaching 84th, we were seeing a right lane blocked that just cleared out a couple minutes ago. With traffic, I'm Mark Swan.
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0: 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I am your holy host. Happy to be with you this Sunday, as I'm with you every single Sunday, right here answering your questions and talking about the things that truly matter in life and, of course, the afterlife. 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
1: How are you doing? It's good to speak with you again.
0: Oh, I'm well. What's going on, David?

0: I just have a kind of a struggle. I've been a Christian, and I've been following Christ and his beliefs for pretty much about 12 years now, and my life has gone pretty well. And I've moved into another phase of my life where I started my own business. And for the past couple of years, I've watched a lot of my friends and family go through a lot of struggles. And like, in my heart, I'm like in a pending doom kind of feeling, like, when something going to happen to me, like, more than just the regular struggles that I have in life, like, you know, losing a family member or like, my business failing. And then, because I'm the rock in my family, I've moved into another phase where I have to support my whole family with my business. And now that doom feeling is even more prevalent in my life, and I can't really talk about it because I don't want my wife to feel that I'm in fear of anything, because I need to show her, you know, that I don't have fear, and that I go to Christ with all my problems and struggles. And it's been bugging me a little bit lately.
1: Well, it's all of that in balance. I mean, you are a partner with your wife, and she needs to know that you're human as well. It's not about it. When it comes to worry, Scripture says all kinds of things about anxiety and worry. Scripture says in Philippians 4:6, and this is like a command, be anxious for nothing.
0: True.
1: Nothing. But in everything, by prayer and supplication, with thanksgiving, let your requests be made known to God. So any of your requests, they're given to God. Everything that you experience should be given to God in that context. There should be no anxiousness. If you remember in Scripture, there's a point where I tell someone, does worrying make you grow an inch? No. There is no value to worrying. None whatsoever. And so, and our Jewish brothers and sisters have a saying, don't worry twice. Meaning, why worry now when there's nothing going wrong? When something does go wrong, then take it into your hands and figure out what to do. But why waste the energy and the emotion and all of that now for something that you don't know whether it's going to occur or not occur? It's just about you living now. For some reason, you're so far ahead, not strategically, but emotionally, that you're waiting for something. I realize that people are going through trials around you. But wouldn't this be a wonderful time just to sit in praise of God and that you have this opportunity and that things are going well and that you can afford to help other people in the family?
0: Absolutely.
1: It's just, I know it seems overly simplistic, but truly anxiety is one of those things that feeds off of itself. It has no other food but itself. And the more you think about it or contemplate it, the more it feeds off itself. There is no direction for it. It can't go anywhere. It can't do anything. It is only what you make it. And the more you think about it, the more you dwell on it, the bigger it becomes and the more it wants to feast. So it's one of those.
0: And above all things, I do give you thanks for all the gifts that I've been provided. And at the end of every prayer that I say for my business and my family, that I ask for your will in my life to be carried out.
1: Well, then,
0: my will or what I want.
1: Well, then that's it. This is the will of God. For you to enjoy what you have now, to make sure that you're not selfish with it, that you share when you can, and that you don't take it for granted. That's it.
0: Very well.
1: There's no reason to make it any more or any less than what it is. And the anxiety is fairly normal, especially when there's uncertain times financially, or you see other people fall around you, that you start to worry and wait for the other shoe to drop.
0: Kind of like standing in line.
1: Yeah, but there's no reason that it has to happen. The key is to be ready if it does and be prepared, and to know that if it does happen, you still love your family, they still love you, and that you'll serve your God. It's not about circumstances. You know, I always say as we come back from breaks, every show, when I give people the phone numbers, I say, you know, if you're going through a life situation, the reason why we call them life situations is because situations change. It's not life. They're separate. It's something that occurs during life, but it isn't your life. Your life isn't just made of situations. It's really made up of how you react to situations. Bad things will happen, David. As the famous bumper sticker says, defecation occurs. Things will happen. But you have to set yourself in a place of faith and understanding and be a good steward of your money and your time and your family's time, that you're ready if they do. So you can't just wait. You can't just go, wow, I hope nothing ever does happen. Things are going to happen and can happen. So you be prepared for them. Being prepared and understanding is the greatest dagger to the heart of anxiety. Not just sitting there focused on anxiety, but really trusting. And I know that as you prepare these things, you have whatever in your home, whether it's in the case of finances, that you have a safety net somewhere. You're in a bank somewhere. You put aside money. You have savings. These types of things. Very simple. Do your best to cover those things. And then Scripture adds upon that, 1 Peter 5:7, that you're to cast all your care upon Him, capital H there, for He cares for you. I can handle it. You can throw these things on my shoulder. I'm ready, willing, and able. It's a matter of you being able to release those things and trust that, you know what, I'm not going to throw anything on you that you can't handle. And that things will happen. And the strength that your wife and your family needs to see is not some fake strength of, David, you not talking about concerns. It's being ready and prepared. And if it does happen, if things do take place that are unforeseen, things do take place where you're struggling or there's some trial of some kind, that in the face of that, you stand up and say, you know what, I will do whatever it takes to right this ship. That is the strength that a partner needs to see. That is the strength that you need to show your family. And anxiety is one of those strange things that is not so much a tangible, it's not something you can hold, but it really is self-induced. That's not to belittle it in any way, but it is self-induced. You have total control over it. It comes from nowhere. It is not a real thing. It's not a substantive thing. It's something that the body produces when you start to worry and over-worry. There's plenty of things to worry about. I understand. But for the Christian, the beauty of it should be able to release those things to me. Truth is, you can't do anything about them. You prepare yourself, you do the best you can to protect yourself. And still, things can happen. So you trust that I have a plan. You trust that I can take on your concerns. And you take your energy and your focus and you apply it to the things that you know you can have a, you know, part of, that you can actually change or modify. And you worry about those. You focus on those. You worry about bringing home money each day and working hard, finding new prospects. You worry about putting food on the table. Those things that you can actually participate in. And leave the unknown and the future tenses and the what ifs. It was once said that the what if and the yeah but are the two ugliest creatures in the kingdom of God. Because they're like, well, what if? And then you answer and they go, yeah but. And they continue to tear down and tear down and tear down.

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0: 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I am your holy host. Happy to be with you this Sunday, as I'm with you every single Sunday right here, answering your questions and talking about the things that truly matter in life and, of course, the afterlife. I encourage you to be bold and brave and go to the phone with your theology question or life situation question. 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
1: Hello, pal. Great show. I'm almost addicted to it.
0: Well, now, that's not a bad thing to be addicted to, I suppose.
1: Yes, sir. My question is, as a child, I was often confused with the King James Version. I understand King James did his best.
0: Yes.
1: My grandchildren, they kind of ruffle their brows now when they hear thee and thou. Can you recommend a current publication of the Bible that more or less speaks in modern language?
0: Sure. A couple things I'm going to send your way. One, if you're looking for what they call paraphrase Bibles, they're good to read, but they're not something you'd study from, and you have to keep that in mind. So if you have like kind of a couple things, I think your arsenal's a little better. The Living Bible or the Message Bible.
1: Living.
0: Uh-huh.
1: Message.
0: The Living Bible is one version. The Message is another version of these loose translations, kind of more casual talk. That might be helpful. There is one called the ERV, which is the easy to read version. But you can look into those and see which one fits your needs. I would combine that with a good study Bible. My producer Neil always has here with him, the New American Standard version. And that's a good study version of it as well. And you can combine those. I will also point you to another thing that adults kind of go, what? Why would I use that? But there is one called the Picture Bible, and it is written kind of like a comic book, and it's not the, you know, every detail of Scripture, but it gives you kind of a great understanding of the rhythm of Scripture and some important parts of Scripture with visuals that might be helpful as well. So those are kind of, I would use those in concert with one another to get the best picture possible, is what I would recommend.
1: Well, thank you very much. And by the way, you sound pretty good for all you went through and to be old as dirt.
0: Well, glory to God on that one, that everything works out to the glory of God. Yeah, 2,000 years old, I've kept things together, you know. Nothing like being in a resurrected body to really show off your

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2: We can see the haze in Denver as major fires continue to burn all across the West. Fire crews in Utah say they have been able to recover the remains of two people who died in Friday's crash of a firefighting helicopter. For Denver, hot 90s continue Monday and Tuesday across the metro area.
3: So on Wednesday, we'll be in the upper 80s. We'll be in the low 80s on Thursday and break into the upper 70s with pretty good chances of rain. Right now, the best chances of rain look to be Thursday and Friday of next week.
2: That's Fox 31 Chief Meteorologist Dave Frazier. Lions QB Teddy Bridgewater left practice today, likely to retire again. The former Broncos quarterback had most recently been a backup quarterback in the NFL. Bridgewater is 33. Tomorrow night's Powerball jackpot might be worth stopping to get a ticket for tonight. Tomorrow night's jackpot is worth $905 million. The cash option is worth $400 million. That's the latest. I'm Kathy Walker.
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2: Wildfire smoke remains the biggest weather story across the Pacific Northwest. Air quality continues to be unhealthy at times from eastern Washington into northern Idaho and parts of western Montana. As smoke from the ongoing wildfires continues to spread. Winds have eased a bit compared to earlier this week. Highs are mainly in the 80s. There's a cold front moving across the northern plains and into the Midwest, triggering numerous thunderstorms from the Dakotas and Minnesota through Wisconsin, Iowa, Illinois, and into parts of Michigan, bringing heavy rain and the risk of flash flooding. Warm and humid throughout the Northeast, with temps mainly in the 80s, and scattered thunderstorms. While most of the Southeast remains hot and muggy with highs in the 90s, the South will see temperatures climb into the 90s with triple heat continuing across portions of Texas. The Southwest continues to broil with scattered monsoonal thunderstorms over Arizona and New Mexico. Highs are expected to top out around 114 degrees. California remains mostly dry with sunshine and inland highs well into the 90s and low 100s. That's your national forecast. I'm Tammy Trujillo.
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0: 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Always so much better when you are here with us as we are here with you every single Sunday, answering your questions and talking about the things that truly matter in life and, of course, the afterlife. 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
1: Hello, thank you for taking my call.
0: My pleasure. What's going on, Jacob?
1: I have a question. Just I grew up, you know, a Christian with being with my dad. And then, you know, my mom actually passed away when I was 16. And then that's kind of when everything went bad with us as a family. And, you know, and I'm 21 now. And, you know, I kind of find myself in a state of, like, disbelief, you know. Like I lost kind of my beliefs. But the beliefs are still there, I know. But a big part of me just wants to say, you know, not to believe in anything.
0: Okay. And why do you think that is?
1: People lose
0: family members. Was there a specific way that you lost your mother? Was she ill?
1: No, actually, she just went in the middle of the night due to heart failure. We didn't even know or see any signs of it. So I guess, you know, a part of, you know, me not wanting to believe anymore is just anger towards God. Just, you know, how could this happen, you know, after, you know, all the years of service I've did, you know, if you want to call it that. And because I played the drums in my church ever since I was 14.
0: So you feel by playing the drums in your church that somehow your family was going to bypass any ugliness?
1: I guess, you know, I was, you know, I didn't really think about it too much. I mean, just...
0: You knew you know everyone dies, right?
1: Yes.
0: Okay, so you've since, probably fairly early on, you knew your parents would someday die.
1: Yeah.
0: So really it's really about them dying when you feel it's appropriate versus when God does.
1: Yeah. I mean, I wasn't, you know, naive to the fact that, you know, that my parents were going to die. It's just, you know, I thought that they were just going to live longer, you know, not, you know, go so soon, I guess.
0: Expectations really are the things that get people angry. When you get angry, oftentimes it's because you expected something else. You expected somebody to treat you a certain way or expected something to be, you know, in the box, the way it looked like on the picture on the box, on the outside, or when you purchase something or whatever it is, it's based on expectations. That's when people are let down. And you had an expectation. And it's not an unhealthy one to think that you would be older than 16 when your mother passed. That's a fairly common expectation. Unfortunately, that's not the way it happened. And you can ignore all the other blessings in your life. You can ignore your faith at this time. But I'm not sure what that brings you in the scheme of things. Is it just, are you trying to hurt God by saying, hey, I did things for you and I loved you and I was faithful and you did this to me, I'm not going to be faithful anymore?
1: It's not that, you know, I'm trying to hurt God or anything. It's just, you know, I kind of find myself in, you know, disbelief that, you know, this could happen so soon and, like, so abruptly, if you know what I mean.
0: But it happens to many people.
1: Yeah.
0: It's ugly. It's sad. Don't get me wrong. And I understand it. That's 5 years ago. But I don't want to belittle that this is your situation, but you realize that people lose their parents far younger sometimes, too. Some people don't even get to know their parents.
1: Oh, yeah.
0: So it's really a matter of what you were expecting. The plan that you had in your head didn't match up with the plan, apparently, that God had or that life had. And that's kind of hard to put those things together and make them make sense. But to further to take this to a point to say, well, now it keeps you from having faith. I'm not sure what that bridge is other than, you know, the general concept of being upset with God, knowing that God can do something or believing that God can do something and then having it not happen is going to make anybody upset.
1: Yeah. Yeah.
0: But how would the lack of faith, you think, help the rest of your life from this point forward?
1: I don't know. I never really asked myself that question. I mean, now that I think about it, you know, you are right. You know, why should I, you know, disbelieve just because, you know, of that situation when I knew it was going to happen?
0: Yeah, it's strange. And that people get very weird when it comes to death. They don't like to talk about it, and they don't like to be frank about it. It gets very emotional, because it is emotional. And so people get strictly into the emotions, and anything goes. But when you think about it, maybe it is a place... Your expectation comes from faith and hope in life, quite often. When it comes from human expectation is when you think, oh, well... I'm going to be a millionaire, and I'm going to do all these things, and I'm going to, you know, rule the world one day, and my family's going to live longer than everybody else's family, and I'm going to have plenty of time to do everything I want to, and plenty of time to spend with the people I want to. That's not necessarily rooted in reality. But faith, sometimes when people run from faith, it's because of the burden of it. And sometimes you go, well, if I'm faithful, then I start to have hope and I start to have belief. And maybe if I'm not faithful and I don't have hope, then I'll never get hurt again. And I don't think that that's going to be the case. I think you'll continue to get hurt. Ugly things will continue to happen because life does happen. But you won't have any place to go or to lean on. And to me, that's sad.
1: Yeah. Okay. And my other question, too, is how do I get back to that place that I was before?
0: That place of faith?
1: Yeah, like, you know, how I used to be before my mom passed.
0: You never really left it, per se. You're just not using it. It's like any other skill or any other part of who you are. You can put down the guitar and not play it, and really the only way to play it again is to pick it up. Faith is something that is worthless if you're not using it, and you just have to put it into practice. So now... You have to look back at, you know, the circumstances of 5 years ago and losing your mother, and you have to go, okay, God, I'm going to trust you again. And it doesn't mean that there's not going to be bad things in my life, but I'm going to trust you to make them work out to the glory of God somehow. Hebrews 11:1 says, now faith is being sure of what we hope for and certain of what we do not see. It's not about just leaning on what's comfortable or what you know. It's about leaning on God in the things that aren't comfortable and that you don't know. Don't know what's going to happen. Don't know what the outcome's going to be. So really, it's just about picking it back up again and using it. Trusting God and saying, I'm not going to expect one thing or the other. I'm going to work towards these things because they're the right thing to do. I'm going to trust God because it's the right thing to do. I'm going to apply faith because it's the right thing to do, not because it's easy and not because the outcome is always what you want. And that's it. It's that simple.
1: Wow, I didn't even think it was like that. I feel a lot better now.
0: Well, let's hope. I know that that's an ugly and very sad experience that you went through, but please don't define your mother's life by her death, and don't define your life by her death. If you live in that place of death, you lose all of those 16 years prior. You lose everything that your mother did prior. You lose everything that she imparted to you that you can bring to others. All of those that goes by the way of the enemy. He would love for you to make this about her death. He would love for you to walk away from the things, the plans that God has for you, and the future that is in your life, to be caught up in the past. So I ask you that you move forward in love with all those wonderful memories and bring them forward, but don't reduce your mother down to her death, and certainly don't reduce your faith down to the loss of your mother. Sean, welcome to the Jesus Christ Show.
2: Hi, thanks for taking my call.
0: My pleasure.
2: I suppose I just have a theology question.
0: Okay.
2: I was born and raised in Virginia, and, you know, the Bible Belt. Born a Christian, but I guess I always have a little confusion and frustration with the way I see folks taking Christianity as a their focus on Christ.
0: Mm-hmm.
2: In my mind, I feel like the focus should always be on God, but getting to God through Christ. And folks, you know, there's the idea that the Trinity exists and Christ is God.
0: So you don't believe that that Christ is God?
2: I mean, I can understand Christ being a part of God, but I can't, you know, Christ himself prayed to God, so I can't see Christ as being God. I see God as everything.
0: So you're saying because you don't fully understand it, you can't believe in it?
2: No, I don't think Jesus himself called himself God.
0: Oh, no, most certainly. Most certainly. As a matter of fact, many times made the claim, which is why, if you remember, I would ask, why do you stone me? For which good work do you stone me? And they say, not for a good work, but for you, a mere man, claiming to be God. So I may not have said it the same way you think it should be said. I didn't go, I am God. But in Scripture, most certainly the statement was made. And throughout, you know, John 10:30, it says, I and the Father are one. Not separate or more important or any of these things. And it's difficult to comprehend, I get that. But so is any of the omni-attributes of God. There's many things about God you can't comprehend, but I'd like you to think of it this way. Think of time. Time is one. It's only one thing, but simultaneously three, past, present, and future. Can't separate them. Can't make them different. They're not any more or less time than the other one. They're all equally time in the different forms. So when you're dealing with the Trinity, you're dealing with one essence and three persons. And one essence and three persons can be confusing, but no more confusing than the concept of time. All being one, simultaneously being

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0: your holy host. Happy to be with you this Sunday, as I'm with you every single Sunday right here, answering your questions and talking about things that matter in life and the afterlife. I know that there are things that are confusing in Scripture, the Trinity being one of them. I realize that really, if you want to be fair, the omni attributes of God are equally as confusing. But for some reason, they're not a stickler in people's thoughts or ideas the same way. But I assure you, there's balance, and there you find it throughout Scripture, the tying them all in when it says that that all has been created through me, by me. And you can't separate that. 1 John, in the beginning was the Word was with God, the Word was God. Verse 14, and the Word became flesh. You can't get away from those things, whether you understand them or not. There's much to creation and the very concept of God you will never, ever comprehend. It doesn't make it less true, any more than the things in the world of quantum mechanics or certain types of mathematics may elude you. Doesn't mean that they're not true. So try and wrap your hand around your head around it as much as you can, but know that it's not the entire concept of God and the way God works is different than your knowledge and the basic things that you understand on earth as well. Joe, welcome to the Jesus Christ Show.
1: Hi, how are you?
0: I am well, Joe.
1: Good, thank you. I just had a question. being raised Catholic, that I've not done nothing really wrong in my life, you know, that I consider wrong.
0: Well, God will be the judge of that, I suppose.
1: Yeah, and I've done some things I know that were wrong. And my question is, people tell me, oh, you can do anything and just tell God you're sorry. And I've always said, you know what, to me that's being a hypocrite or a liar, because I've done things knowing they're wrong, and I go, you know what, God, hit me with the lightning bolt, do whatever you got to do, because I believe I have done things wrong. And my grandpa, broken English, when he became a citizen, said, he called me Butch, and said, malafa malashbet, do wrong, expect wrong. And I have kind of a problem with that. I don't do things wrong. It's like telling your parents, I'm sorry, when you know you do it, and you keep repeating. And that's what I see today, and I'm not of that ilk. It's like, I don't understand that.
0: Okay, and there's a lot to understand there.
1: Okay.
0: But I think it's more people get confused in doing wrong and asking for forgiveness versus rebelling. Rebelling is a state of something. So imagine it this way. My producer, Neil, says that he helps family or friends. He will help them out of situations, not out of lifestyles. A situation is somebody is broke, or they get into a situation that they couldn't they couldn't help, and they're in it. That's when you help somebody.
1: Okay.
0: But you don't help somebody out of lifestyle. If they spend their money rampantly, they don't work, you can't help somebody out of that by giving them a couple of dollars. So likewise, if you're in the state of rebellion, that's living in sin, doing what you want when you want, regardless of the consequence. That's different. You can go and ask for forgiveness all you want, but there's a different state. You're doing something over and over without a care of the reaction or the responsibility. But when it comes to God, God loves and forgives because of who God is, not because of who you are. And so truly making mistakes and sinning because you're a sinner and requesting for God's forgiveness is completely legitimate. I appreciate that you join me every single Sunday, same time, same place, and I know things are weighing on you, but above all these things, remember these simple

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6: No threats of military action, at least for now. I'm Carmen Roberts, Fox News. President Trump is reportedly in no rush to launch new military strikes against Iran after Tehran issued a list of demands to reopen the Strait of Hormuz.
7: President Trump saying in a phone call with Axios, saying instead of increasing military pressure, as we've seen in past weekends, that instead the administration is going to increase economic pressure and wait for that to mount.
6: Fox's Alex Hogan. And Iran's demands include ending the war, withdrawing U.S. troops from the area, lifting the blockade, unfreezing Iranian assets, and repaying Iran for the cost of the war.
7: 75% of Americans say the conflict with Iran has not been worth the cost. That's according to a Marquette Law School poll.
6: And part of that cost, higher gas and oil prices. Crude oil prices heading higher tonight. U.S. crude up almost 1% at $78.91 a barrel. Brent crude up more than 1% at $84.52 a barrel. Meantime, Trilby Lundberg with the Lundberg Survey says gas prices rose again.
8: Prices are up about 8 cents in the past 2 weeks, and the new price is $4.18.
6: AAA puts the national average at $4.01 a gallon. Evacuation orders are in place across parts of the western U.S. and southwest Canada as extremely hot and dry conditions fuel the spread of wildfires. The National Interagency Fire Center says 183 fires erupted across the U.S. since yesterday, including 8 large ones. And the Wisconsin gubernatorial primaries are Tuesday. Republican candidate Congressman Tom Tiffany tells Fox News,
9: "Let's get control of our utility rates, which have been skyrocketing, $2 billion plus in the last 8 years. Let's get control of the red tape, and let's also audit all of state government."
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13: Temperatures being 30 degrees above average.
10: 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Just click listen, then swipe right and hear the latest news updates on your time. 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
6: Louisiana health officials are warning beachgoers about a surge in infections of flesh-eating bacteria in coastal waters. 9 cases have been reported so far this year, and 5 of them fatal. Vibrio bacteria thrive in seawater and in brackish mix of fresh and seawater in the estuaries and the lagoons. And doctors say the Gulf is the ideal environment for the right amount of salt and heat for those organisms.

0: She then took to social media posting white privilege and tagging the Indiana Fever. That post has since been deleted. Now, Cunningham reacted to the post, telling a reporter in part, "This has nothing to do with race. Last year, I did the same thing and I got kicked out, and I deserve to be kicked out. There's no reason to even play that card."
1: I'm Carmen Roberts, and this is Fox News.
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9: Wow, I am psyched to introduce you to Dr. Patricia Hauser and her book, which you can see her smiling face right there, You Are Made for More. That says it all, but there's also a great tagline, or what I call a through line with it. So listen to this. It's pressure has a unique ability to reveal what is truly in our hearts and to develop qualities that comfort cannot produce. That also says it all, and that's so much of what we're going to talk about here with Dr. Hauser, who, by the way, I want to give you some background. She is a senior pastor of New Direction Ministry and president of the nonprofit organization Potter's House Community Development. She holds, wait till you hear her degrees, she holds a doctor of ministry, and I mean this, it's awesome, master of divinity, associate of science degrees in nursing and computer engineering, and bachelor of science degrees in psychology and zoology. So in other words, if you go have lunch with her, it could go for 3 hours. Dr. Hauser, that is a compliment to you, because you're obviously a learner, and you did that, and you went through obstacles to make some of that happen, for sure. So let's start at the beginning and what life was like, because ultimately something that happened to you changed your life, and it's something that people are fear that something will, some kind of disaster will happen to them, and your family went through a disaster. So tell us about your background and what happened growing up.
10: Well, first of all, thank you so much for having me, and I believe what happened to me, there are thousands of people just one step away from obtaining what they're looking for. As a child, I grew up, I said in the projects, but then I had to revert back to a very horrific storm that happened in our community, and it destroyed the home that we had. And I today I understand what it means to have a home and to live, you know, in a affordable housing situation, because we had a home, but we didn't have insurance. And I don't think insurance was required back then, or no one thought there would be a storm that would just take everything, clothing, furniture, the whole thing away. And so we were shifted and then had to move into the projects. So I grew up, you know, in the projects, but I had a dream always to just go further than just the projects.
9: And what was it like? Because like you said, it was a disaster. You didn't have insurance, which still today people have those problems because it's sky high. They can't afford it, or they don't even realize flood zones, not flood zones, and how much that.

0: would cost. So then all of a sudden life is different. All of a sudden now you're in the projects. How do you survive, get along? What's it like? What was it like for you? Because it's different for every person.
1: Absolutely. You know, I don't think I really felt that there was a difference. I knew there was a shift. There was a shift. And, you know, we were kind of like at my grandmother's and my aunt's, because housing was not, even today, there's a problem with housing. So finally, there was an apartment that we could move in. And so growing up there, I learned how to skate and fall down. I learned how to fight, you know, all the things that go on in the neighborhoods, but then learn how to get along. And then I also learned a work ethic. I was the oldest. So the oldest always had the responsibility of making sure that all the other kids had their bath, had something to eat. And I'm a great cook, so I learned to cook early. And I even went to work with my mom. She was a maid. She cleaned houses. And I would, in these, off the beach, there was these, condos. And we would go up 27, floors to get to the apartment that she was cleaning that day. And I would just stare out at the water and say, one day, I'll have something like this. And no clue, you know. But as a young girl, I dreamed, you know. So here I am. Gosh, how many years later? We don't count. Women, we don't count how many years. We just keep on ticking, you know. But yeah, that was my upbringing. So I learned to work hard, aspire, and man, I look back on it now. I was always an honor roll student. And I would read. I love Aristotle. I would read, just all types of books. I would always read. If my mom was looking for me, she could find me in my bed with a book, you know. So, and then the times where I was preparing to go to college. If you want me to move there, I can.
0: Yeah, because I mentioned all the degrees. So that goes to what I said, that obviously you're a learner and you have that, had that thirst for that, for something more. I loved your story about staring out at the water. So now you're getting older and, okay, so how do you get to college and the affordability and what do you want to do? So what happened with that journey?
1: Well, you know, I was a great typer. And, you know, they had the typewriters that you would just zip back across. There was no computers or iPads or, you know, iPhones or anything like that. So my teacher, my counselor, I was saying I wanted to go to college. And she said, I think you should just be a good secretary. Whew, that still just give me chills today. But it went in one ear and out the other. And I just pursued. And I just know that it was just ordered because I didn't have anyone to really direct me. And I enrolled in a junior college, and that's where I got my AS and then my AA, which was a nursing degree. And I dreamed to be a doctor. So in preparation, I went back and started taking pre-med courses. And then the University of South Florida was only a couple of hours away from Sarasota. I decided I was going to work and go to school. And that's what I did. I moved to Tampa and enrolled in the University of South Florida. I worked in critical care. So I took care of people who had open heart surgery. I worked in open heart surgery. Yes. And also I worked in the unit where they had neonatal babies. So I'm also always very caring for people. And This is funny, but when I would come back to work, the patients that I had didn't want the other nurses. They wanted me, you know, because they would rotate us around. And that kind of reminds me that even in high school, I worked as a waitress in it was a five and dime store. My manager would be so mad because people would come and they would not sit at anybody else's table. And the line would be long. And he goes, then he called me Patricia or Pat. They go, Pat. ready, you know. And I, what could I do? People wanted my service.
0: Right.
1: So that's kind of the history of how, you know, I guess I just kept dreaming and moving forward and obtained my bachelor's in zoology, psychology at USF, and spent a year at University of Miami pursuing medicine. And so I'm a Hurricane fan. Anybody out there? The U, okay. But then I'm conflicted because when USF is playing, I'm rooting for them. And then when UMI is playing, I'm rooting for them. So I obtained that and then applied to medical school. So it was a dream to be a doctor. Either I said pediatrician to take care of kids or OBGYN to take care of women and women health care. And even today, my journey is still taking care of kids and empowering women as well as men, you know, for their journey.
0: As we continue our conversation with our special guest, Dr. Patricia Hauser, what happened with medical school? It can be tough to get in. We'll find out next.
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1: Thanks to all of you for joining us here on the show. Her book is You're Made for More. Again, you are made for more. Dr. Patricia Hauser back with us. And Doc, so did you get into medical school? What happened?
2: Didn't get into medical school. And I'm not sad about it today, but in the interview at USF, one of the interviewers asked me a question. I answered anything he asked me, I answered. And then finally, when it was all said and done, he said something so odd to me that even today it just makes me big question. And he says that, you know, you have to just call ACE or ACE, you know. And I didn't. I'm like, okay, what does that mean? I still don't know. But I didn't get in. Didn't get in. And then I went back to school and got my degree in computer engineering. So I said, well, I can put the two together, my nursing science background and computer science, because that was merging. Me still on this journey, not knowing I would end up here. But I then pursued jobs in the industry of pharmaceutical and medical technology, you know, like pacemakers and heart monitors and those type defibrillators, those type of, you know, positions. What I found out, they were exclusive, you know, to older white men, you know, who was ready to retire, but they were still hanging on.
1: Right.
2: Because, and I guess I didn't think that it was about the money. I just thought, hey, this would be a great idea. So yeah, that's my journey and as far as education and my career, you know.
1: And then it's so interesting because you found a good niche with pharmaceuticals and
2: yes,
1: in the so smart to merge them. And then you eventually saw the need and which is so tough to do when you all of a sudden you decide, okay, I'm going to be an entrepreneur. And before you know it, you're in the thick of it and you start a company.
2: I did. Inspired because my mom had breast cancer and she discovered her lump herself. It was not by the mammography. She never had one. And 18 years, she went to a doctor. And for 18 years, he only listened to her lungs and wrote, you know, oh, cleared her on her exam so she could go back to work. And she asked him the day, that particular day, she said, you know, can you just feel this and tell me what it is? And she said the look on his face, that he, like he saw a ghost, and he had her sitting there in this room. He went and called a surgeon because he knew what it was immediately. And so she had a mastectomy. And even during that journey, Kate, I would stay at the hospital with her, doing her chemo overnight with her, all of her doctor's appointments. And we thought that she was, you know, on her way to healing completely. But right at 4.5 years, it came back. And it was very aggressive. And it was in her bones. And then by this time, I brought her to my house to live. And then I had a choice to make. I was working for a company, had been there for 8 years. I had presidential awards. I had achieved so much. I got trips because of my sales and everything. And then I had to make a choice whether to take care of her and try to figure out how to continue to work. So I quit my job to take care of my mother until her passing. But in that process, I discovered that sometimes she was in extreme pain, unbearable pain. And then I would have to go pick up her medicine sometime at midnight to a different hospital for what she needed. And the stares that I would get, the questions I would get. And it just came to my mind, there's got to be thousands of people out there just like me that have no way of getting the medicine but go pick it up. What if someone could bring it to you, deliver it to you?
1: Right.
2: And that way, yeah, because, you know, every time I left her, it was my fear that she would pass away and I wasn't there.
1: Oh.
2: So after she passed, or right before she passed, I had put together a plan to open a pharmacy. Closed door pharmacy. There was no access from outside traffic, meaning no one could walk in, like a Walgreens, you could walk in, but this right. one you couldn't walk in. Everything had to be called in, faxed in, and then I built a company, wow, from the ground up. From the no loans, no grants, you know.
1: Nothing.
2: I don't know where my mind, you know, would make me think that I could just go and build a multi-million dollar company, but I did, and had an incident with a pharmacist who made a mistake, and I hired this guy because my pharmacist had to go to the Iraq war.
1: Right.
2: So I had to find someone, and I found someone who I thought was capable of holding the fort down until he got back. And we were doing so well. When I say I was doing so well, I was ready to put a second location. I'm in Hillsborough County, in Pinellas County. I had the mayor over there. He had given me a building and said yes. And this gentleman who I hired suggested that we make inhalants in-house. I was like, okay, I tried to do research. I asked other pharmacists. They thought it was okay. I buy this equipment. We have to have a hood. And then we buy a chemo hood. So we buy a hood. So you have to make all of these medicines up under that hood so it is sterilized without any bacteria, anything like that, because people are going to inhale it into their bodies.
1: Right.
2: And he mislabeled, because I'm not the pharmacist, I'm the owner. He mislabeled an inhalant, and we didn't catch it until there was an audit with Medicaid, because they audit you randomly.
1: Sure.
2: Well, they never said anything, just came in one day, and everything was shut down. And the next thing I knew, there was like 50 police officers, everybody there wanting all the information off of the hard drive. Oh. It was a disaster. So I hired a lawyer thinking that, oh, this will be over soon. I did nothing wrong. Wrong. It was a couple of years before I could get past this. But Kate, even in that, here I was in school working on my doctorate in ministry. I had started the church, so now I'm juggling that, and I'm juggling the business. I'm just the owner, just oversight, but the pharmacist is the manager who makes sure everything is done. You know, all the medicines go out, they're correct.
1: Right.
2: Oh, my God. You're talking about a disaster.
1: What happened next as we continue our conversation with our special guest, Dr. Patricia Hauser, on The Flip.
0: 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Stay tuned to Amazing Americans.
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1: And the name of her book is You Are Made for More. We're going to talk about that here on this show as we continue, but and talk more about her mother and being there for her mother when she died and why that's so significant. But Dr. Patricia Azar, as we continue, you know, you're telling us what a rough story. You got a couple of lawyers, and all of a sudden you're embroiled in this big case, and you're being accused of all kinds of things, you know, which was started because of this mislabeling. And it also became bigger because then everybody in the community found out about it, right?
2: It hit the paper because there was an individual who wanted to win the governor's race in Florida.
1: Right.
2: And his campaign, I'm cracking down on Medicaid fraud. And it's interesting that it was my face and my ex-husband's face in the newspaper. But even going back and doing research myself, there were people that was there, allegedly thousands, millions of dollars. Their picture never was in the paper.
1: Right.
2: But that was a battle. And so I tried to hold on to the business. The deal in St. Pete was done. Because people then get a little cold feet, and it's understandable.
1: Right.
2: But I tried to hold on to the business as long as I could. When it was all said and done, the feds were in on this, and the state. But the feds dropped it and said that it was just a mislabeling.
1: Oh.
2: And they closed it.
1: So they cleared you of it. The feds were saying, oh, no. They weren't ripping people off. It's not what you read about. No. It's a mislabeling, and we're done with that. Wow. That in at least in one sense, if for your heart, that had to feel good that you got that.
2: Absolutely. Because you don't make a deal with the feds.
1: No.
2: Nobody makes a deal with the feds,
1: No.
2: And even the Medicaid auditor, the investigator, told my lawyer and myself, he said, I've never seen anything like this. He said, what I've seen is that they will fine you and then put you on probation.
1: Right.
2: But this, he said, I've never seen it. So I understood, because a lot of people were sending their prescriptions to my pharmacy.
1: Right.
2: A lot of people who were indigent, who had no transportation, who had newborn babies and couldn't get the medicine unless they went to pick it up.
1: Right.
2: But my service was, you give me your prescription, I deliver it free.
1: Right.
2: They didn't have Uber or anything like that. But right. I had, and I did it all over the state. Of Florida.
1: Right.
2: Or anybody that needed their prescriptions delivered to their home. The only thing they had to do was sign the dotted line that they received the medication. So, you know, my mind has always been to not say make myself bigger, but to help other people. And that's why I believe my book will definitely help other people, you know, discover.
1: Yeah, absolutely. Let's go back for a second. And first of all, your mom, you took that on. And of course, she's your mother. So you make that decision. You're not just going to say, oh, you know, throw her to the wolves, so to speak, and we'll sort it out and I'll get back and forth when I can. You were a great daughter, where you had siblings and you took the responsibility and dove in and was with her day to day to day. And you don't regret that one bit, because there's people listening where, because you and I've talked off air, where they have to make these choices and they're so hard because they have a family. What about the financial responsibilities? And it really is daunting, isn't it?
2: It is. Caretakers, I take my hat off to them, because sometimes it was 24 hours that I was up with her. And today I look back on it, I'm like, how did I walk through all of that, you know, to ensure that her care was not just substandard, but par excellence. I mean, I did it in the hospital as a nurse when I took care of my patients there. So, you know, I had the nursing background. But, you know, this is one thing that I would say to a caretaker that perhaps is taking care of someone they love, you're kind of, the relationship is there. My medical knowledge didn't kick in with everything, even though I've seen people expire. You know, I've had to go and hold family members' hands. But this journey, walking through that, was so different because it was my mother. And I was actually right there the night she transitioned. Yes, that was, and I was alone. There was no one there with me. It was the Wednesday before Mother's Day. I had been praying, like, Lord, not Mother's Day. I did not want to lose her, but at the same time, I don't know how I would have functioned that every Mother's Day. Yeah.
1: You get reminded. Yeah.
2: And so I say, God answered my prayer. She transitioned the Wednesday before Mother's Day. And Kate, I had two engagements, one that Saturday, one that Sunday, as a speaker on women. Yes. And people heard that she had transitioned and they thought that they were going to have to get another speaker and I wouldn't be there. Guess what?
1: You were there.
2: I was there.
1: Right.
2: Yeah.
1: And it was probably so good for you. Wow. And so when, so you go through that. And then we just talked about, sadly, what happened with your company, because it was before we had all these things that you could do, or go on Amazon or Uber or get the things that you, as you're talking about. And how did you handle that you knew it was a simple mistake, but you're getting clobbered? How did you deal with that? I mean, that is a huge challenge when even you're there's a story about you in the paper in a very big area.
2: You know, I what I didn't carry was bitterness. All I wanted was to be cleared because I knew I'd done nothing wrong. And at the end, the judge said to me, I think it was 3 months probation because of a paper error. And then you can reopen your pharmacy in 9 months. I was like, you gotta be kidding me. You gotta be kidding me. If my lawyer would have given me my money back, yes, that was a lot of money. Yeah, right. I had to have two different lawyers because one didn't want to take on the state. So I had to find someone who would represent me for the state.
1: Wow. So, I mean, so yeah. In the end, you could have gone back to that, but you would have had to have money, just so much more money to say, okay, now we're going to kick this back open. So there is at least, you know, that you were cleared in the sense that what the simple mistake was, yes, you would be penalized for that, like anybody would be, but not the bigger picture of where people just were thinking, what is happening? Because it's so big. And even today, we see that's such a big issue. And you got caught in a net where you really shouldn't have been, but you were able to handle that. And like you said, no bitterness. So that brings us really to your book. You Are Made for More. What made you write the book?
2: I had always aspired to write. So I would take notes. Over the years, just take notes, write, you know, some things down, and I'm going to put it together. I even wrote a song. I produced a song. I have a CD that I published, you know. But this, and I'll say it like this, you know, an acorn is so small. No one thinks it would ever produce anything or it would ever have any potential. So when I look at how and the different chess pieces that had to come together with me writing this book, it was like a breath of fresh air.
1: More on Dr. Hauser's book coming up.
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5: It's July 2nd, and this is your Fox Daily Snapshot. Today is National Anisette Day. For fans of black jelly beans or black licorice, you're already familiar with the flavor of the anise herb. A favorite mixer in drinks ranging from coffee to alcohol, anisette is extremely popular in countries like Spain, Portugal, Italy, and France. One warning, however, it's never a smart idea to drink straight anise. Its high alcohol content can be very irritating to the throat. Also on this date in 1962, Sam Walton opened the first Walmart in Rogers, Arkansas. In 1964, President Lyndon Johnson signed the Civil Rights and Voting Rights Acts into law. And in 1979, the Susan B. Anthony dollar coin was issued. It will be the first U.S. coin to honor a woman. If it's your birthday today, you share it with the first African-American to sit on the Supreme Court, Thurgood Marshall, born in 1908, and the king of NASCAR, Richard Petty, born in 1937. I'm Tushar Saxena, and that's your Fox Daily Snapshot.
6: OpenAI has agreed to a $3.2 million settlement with the Department of Justice over allegations the company discriminated against U.S. workers in its hiring practices. Matt Mattinson has the story.
7: The DOJ says the investigation involved fewer than 10 positions, but found issues including how some jobs were advertised and how applications were accepted. Under the agreement, OpenAI will pay $1.2 million in civil penalties and $2 million to compensate workers affected by the alleged practices. The company denies the findings, but says it reached the agreement to resolve the matter and move forward with its immigration-related hiring program.
6: Anthropic inking a $10 billion deal with AI cloud startup Volta. And AI systems from Anthropic and OpenAI created fake identities in an effort to break into the site GitHub. The UK's AI Security Institute says Anthropic's Mythos and OpenAI's Sol used autonomy and deception to mask the hacks. This comes as more AI models are being caught starting their own hacks. Tech Report, I'm Mark Mayfield.
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1: And as we continue with Dr. Patricia Hauser, we're talking about the book that she's written, You Are Made for More. Pressure has, and I think this tagline, as I said in the beginning, is so important to this. Pressure has a unique ability to reveal what is truly in our hearts and to develop qualities that comfort cannot produce. I mean, you just got to, you know, think about that for a minute. And I mentioned that, you know, she's the senior pastor of New Direction Ministry. She's such a busy lady, president of the nonprofit organization Potter's House Community Development. And she holds all kinds of degrees. She took us through that labyrinth of getting through the education system and being a learner. And then how it's interesting how that comes full circle and often comes up, it bubbles back up, and then applies to what you're doing. And certainly she has found that. And we've been talking, just brushing into the book, about what is inside You Are Made for More and what is it that people really, really struggle with. And the title is interesting. I've been hearing that word more a lot more. And it seems, Doc, that you and I have that in common, because that was part of what happened to you. It kind of just kept ringing true for you. Am I right?
2: I heard a word, more. And it just struck me. More. And then I started teaching on a series of messages to empower my congregation. You are made for more. And the premise is, what is your why? Why are you here? What are you supposed to be doing? But if you discover your why, and I look back on everything that I've been through, I probably missed a few things, you know, but everything that I've been through, my why became life to say, you know what? I've got to write this book. Because once you, and I say this to the audience, once you discover your why, you will know your way. And once you have your way, you will know your path. And I've gotten so many people telling me once they bought the book that it has challenged them. It has opened up new avenues of them thinking about themselves. And I thought about this gentleman, George Dawson. I don't know if you ever heard of him. He was 98.
1: Yep.
2: Before he ever read, before he could ever read. And then at 102, he wrote a book. So my encouragement to anyone listening, it is never too late, because every step, every trial, every test, every no, every door closed, every circumstance is your pathway of answering your why. And so just do it. Just put yourself out there. So I think I taught for about 6 months, You Are Made for More. I looked at the journey of Hannah. I looked at the journey of Abraham. And I looked at the journey of Joseph. And they were all made for more, all different individuals, but they all overcame every challenge that they had. And God, the favor of God, no one has to buy it. You don't have to stand in the line to get it. It's on you, but you have to do the work. And I think I just did the work and say, this is it. You are made for more. And that's how the book came about.
1: What for you writing the book, what was that like? What was the biggest challenge?
2: I think the biggest challenge was looking for the subtopics. But the subtopics was already in my messages. Because, well, every sermon or teaching I give, I'll give at least 3 or 4 points to remember. Take-home points. So I had to go back and just kind of, you know, put those things in place and then organize them so that they would flow. And then just went back reading some of the messages that I had written It was right there. So pacing it, putting it together, then I had someone to read over some of it, and they were just like, wow, this is great. Because it's not like God, but it is a guide to say our paths are already there for us if we meet the challenge and take it, you know.
1: And, you know, that's the thing that people struggle with, the discomfort, I think. And you would know, because certainly being somebody who has a congregation, you see that. Because I think it is that people want to say, please, please, please, just tell me, God, tell me, what is it? What do I got to do? What is it? You know, I've done this. I flipped pizzas. I drove cars. I got a degree. And that's where it's really tough. And you say that in the first part. In part, you talk about pressure has a unique ability to reveal what is truly in our hearts and to develop qualities that comfort cannot produce. That's it.
2: Yes.
1: Right?
2: No one wants problems.
1: No.
2: Nobody wants problems. Nobody wants challenges. Nobody wants the process. And I think that is a part of it all. The process that we have to go through is the preparation to get us to what was promised. Everybody wants the promise, but they don't want to start at the process, you know, and the preparation of it. And this book that I'm telling people to buy, and I pray that they do, will really let them know, are you stuck? And what is it that you need to get yourself on the path to doing? And I think that it is no age boundary. It is no gender boundary. It is for everyone. I'm even working on a youth book, you know, something to inspire youth that you are made for more. Because, listen, if one child gets it, I'm happy. If one person gets it, I'm happy. But I'm so glad that God used every circumstance. I'll say it like that. Every circumstance that I've ever been through, even to the point, Kate, where I had to deal with the fact that discovering my grandfather molested me when I was early on. So even in that, I took on the challenge of getting healthy mentally, getting whole, and I went through 3 and a half years of counseling, and it was rough. Anybody listening, it was rough, because now you have to face what you've been trying to bury, what I was trying to bury, and it was buried deep. So, and that's, I think, what made me so analytical. I observe people. I read the room, you know, my sensitivity of people. The kids use it now and they say energy. I know when someone's energy is off, you know, but I learned that from what had happened to me. But what I'm glad, and I hope someone hears this, that no matter what has happened, the dream is still there. Little dreams, you have little opposition. But when you have big dreams, you have big oppositions that you're going to have to face. So in order to fix it, one must face it and work through it.
1: Wow. Perfect place to end this. Go get this book. Yeah, I mean, what a fascinating story. You can get it on Amazon, of course, Barnes & Noble, wherever great books are sold. You Are Made for More, Dr. Patricia Hauser. Thank you so much for sharing with this audience.
2: Thank you so much.
1: Just amazing the amount of lives that Dr. Hauser continues to touch and how much she gives back to the community that she's in and to so many more people. And I think with this book, that's exactly what she certainly is trying to do. Again, it's You Are Made for More, and you can get this book Kindle, paperback, wherever great books are sold, of course, Amazon or Barnes & Noble. Read it, pass it on, that kind of thing. I think it's one of those books where and I mentioned this in the interview, where you read it through and then it's cool because you can put it down and pick it up. You need that little jolt, that little inspiration, that little nudge, that little reminder. So I'm Kate Delaney, and thanks, my friends, for hanging with us. Next week, another inspiring story on the show.
0: Thank you for joining us for another awesome episode of Amazing Americans. Be sure to join us right here at the same time next week for more great stories on Amazing Americans.
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10: One of the first visitors to the Theodore Roosevelt Presidential Library was President Trump.
11: He was a great man, and it's a great place.
10: President Trump traveled to Medora, North Dakota, a few days before the museum's public opening to honor a president he says embodies the American spirit.
11: His chest swelled with American optimism, confidence, enthusiasm, pride. His heart beat with an unyielding sense of America's destiny.
10: The trip was also President Trump's first aboard the new Air Force One, a $400 million Boeing 747, gifted to the U.S. by Qatar and retrofitted by the Pentagon.
11: Frankly, we couldn't build a plane like this because we wouldn't be willing to spend the kind of money necessary. They spent top dollars.
10: The aircraft is only temporarily serving as Air Force One until Boeing completes an order of a new presidential fleet expected in 2028. In Washington, Jared Halpern, Fox News.
12: I'm Michelle Polino. On Paramount Plus, Tyler Perry's Ruthless, season 6 of the hit drama series, now streaming, picking back up with the cult scandals and family betrayals fans have come to expect.
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12: On Prime Video, Elle, this Legally Blonde prequel follows a young Elle Woods through high school in 1990s Seattle before she ever set foot on Harvard's campus. On Disney Plus, X-Men 97, season 2 of the animated revival, picking up the mutant teen's story where the acclaimed first season left off. On Netflix, Worst Neighbor Ever, this new docuseries digs into real-life neighbor feuds that spiraled into viral, out-of-control disputes.
14: This would be the ultimate ending.
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17: Taking a stand in opposition, I'm Angelo Bavaro, Fox News. New polling says Americans do not approve of the Trump administration's war with Iran, as the latest jobs report fails to impress.
18: 75% of Americans say the conflict with Iran has not been worth the cost. That's according to a Marquette Law School poll. There's also new economic pressure on the administration after the latest jobs report released this week. July's numbers show 23,000 jobs were cut. National Economic Council Director Kevin Hassett argued he doesn't see this as being set in stone. Gains in previous months had been revised down.
17: Fox's Alex Hogan. In a call with Axios, President Trump said he was pivoting away from military action in Iran and towards economic pressure. The war has kept fuel costs elevated, which ripple through the economy. About a dozen locations were hit Saturday night in a Russian attack in Ukraine. killing two people.
3: Several more people were injured in Ukraine's Black Sea port of Odessa after waves of missiles and drones rained down there. For months, President Vladimir Zelensky has pleaded with other countries, especially the U.S., to send Ukraine more Patriot systems that help shoot down ballistic missiles, but they've become scarcer by the Iran war. Now, he's hoping to secure licenses for Ukraine to manufacture its own. Moscow, though, is taking advantage of this situation by upping their nightly attacks, knowing some strikes won't be intercepted. Meanwhile, Ukrainian drones killed five people and injured two dozen others in Russia's border region of Belgorod. Kyiv continues to target Russian energy infrastructure and oil depots, sparking a fuel crisis there, as well as the country's largest online retailer. Wildberries has been hit several times.
17: Fox's Stephanie Bennett. The World Health Organization announced one of its warehouses was destroyed in Ukraine Friday. That's where it was keeping dozens of pallets of medical supplies. 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
17: Jury selection begins Monday in the trial of Duane Keefe D. Davis, the man accused of murdering rapper Tupac Shakur in 1996.
29: Prosecutors accused Davis of helping to arrange the drive-by shooting that killed 25-year-old Tupac Shakur near the Las Vegas Strip nearly three decades ago. He's been in jail since late 2023 and has pleaded not guilty. Prosecutors are expected to portray him as the top dog who ordered the hit on Tupac and provided the murder weapon. Tupac's murder had gone cold until prosecutors say Davis started making public statements about his gang ties. Investigators also say Davis co-authored a 2019 memoir where he talked about wanting revenge back in 1996 after Tupac beat up his nephew. That book, along with police and media interviews, are all expected to be key to the prosecution's case.
17: Fox's CB Cotton. Davis claims he was not in Vegas when Tupac was killed. High-profile Democrats are reaching out to Michigan candidate Abdul El-Sayed after he clinched the party's nomination for Senate last week.
30: Former President Barack Obama is now one of the latest to speak with El-Sayed. El-Sayed did not share the details of their conversation. Still, it's the latest attempt to bridge the gaps within the Democratic Party. El-Sayed says he's hoping to campaign with Obama as they try to turn the page in the primary. Some, though, are skeptical El-Sayed can unite different factions of the party. A centrist Democratic group is spearheading a $15 million

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1: All right, Billy Cunningham, the great American. Thanks for listening this Sunday night. And music stays the same. Who's singing it might be different. I'm looking at a president that I love and respect and that I voted for three times. Hell, I'd vote for him four times. Stuck as Jimmy Carter was stuck in Iran and incapable of getting out. And I'm looking forward to the day when we simply say, you know what, when we leave the Middle East, the Muslims will start killing each other again. In fact, on my X account, I posted a couple of things over the last couple of days. I've received tens of thousands of remarks. One thing I said is, once again, the terrorists who control Iran issue new demands to reopen the Straits of Hormuz. Trump has said Iran wants a deal. He said a deal is closed. Trump said Iran is defeated. Trump should demand unconditional surrender now, and if not, bring hell and fire upon Iran. U.S. must win. Do you agree? And then about an hour later, I sent the following account onto my X account. A second thought, either we win the war, whatever winning means, or we leave. We get very little oil from the Middle East, not critical to us at all. Win the war or leave. Then the Muslims will simply restart killing each other. It's not our fight. What happened in Afghanistan was not our fight. What happened in Iraq was not our fight. What happened right now in Iran is not our fight. In fact, 2 days ago, I have the quote here from one of the leaders of Iran. His name is Mohammad Zulkader, Secretary of Iran's Supreme National Security Council, said that until America corrects its wrong behavior, the strait will not open. He said, among other things, we must stop threatening and insulting the leaders of Iran. Two, we must end military action against Iran and its allies in Lebanon, Palestine territories, Yemen, and Iraq. So we have to pull the military out, pull the ships away, get rid of all our military bases. There's 14 military bases we have in the Middle East. Then we have to lift the naval blockade. In addition to that, he's demanding dollar for dollar from us, from you, the taxpayer, complete reparations from all the damages that we have inflicted upon the great nation of Iran, and that we must remove all the sanctions against Iran economically, and we must have unconditional release of frozen Iranian assets that are about $110 billion. Let me get this straight. When I listen to my beloved president, the war is over, the war we've won. The Navy's at the bottom of the ocean. The Army in Iran doesn't exist. They don't have missile technology now whatsoever. All the leadership of Iran has been obliterated. More to come. And yesterday, Saturday morning, Mohammad Zulkader issued those demands to Donald Trump and to you, the American people. And that doesn't sound to me like a nation.

0: nation that thinks they're defeated. Oh, they are defeated. But they'll stay in power because they know that America will not put boots on the ground. Can you imagine the 82nd or 101st Airborne landing in Tehran or on the Karg Island, and then the casualties will skyrocket to Vietnam levels, 1,000 a week, and then the complete support for the war would collapse even among the Trump supporters like myself. This happens, of course, when the Senate and the House all leave, say, I'm getting the hell out of Dodge. They left Washington for the rest of August, coming back after Labor Day with all these crises going on. My president is blundering and erroring by saying we're not going to do anything more militarily against Iran, which he said this morning on some of the talk shows, but we're going to issue new sanctions. Iran is one of the most sanctioned nations in the history of the world after 47, 48 years, all the sanctions possible. How are we looking with sanctions? Not good. And so the only thing to save us at the ballot box November the 2nd or 3rd will be the Communist Party taking over the Democrat Party. If that happens, on one hand, you have a failed president when it comes to Iran to vote against. But on the other hand, nobody in Michigan, I hope, thinks Dr. Abdul is qualified to be a U.S. senator. I hope the salvation of the Republican Party this November will be the communists that control the Democratic Party. That's the only hope we have. This began, of course, we have full lines. I'll get to calls from Missouri as soon as I can, but 866-647-7337. I have a colonel coming up later, or Colonel Rob Maness, to talk about this, and also Jeff Currier to talk about it. Damnedest thing I've seen. Did I think this president, Donald Trump, with the feel and his great economic ideas, no tax on tips, no tax on Social Security, tax cuts, you think this guy shut down the southern border, we're going to enlarge the manufacturing base in America, this guy would have come ensnared in a Middle Eastern war again? I wouldn't have believed it. It's impossible. The mission was good in the beginning, of course. Iran would drop a nuclear weapon on Iowa, first chance they get, because they're homicidal, suicidal, genocidal, and they're religious fanatics and extremists that want to kill. Of course they would. And so it was meritorious to say you can never get a nuclear weapon. Yes, we're almost 6 months down the road. In fact, as I recall, the Carter years with Iran took 444 days, about a year and a third, and then the American people threw him out of office because of Ronald Reagan. Here I sit with my president now ensnared in a never-ending war in the Middle East. The only hope is, I guess, a coup takes place, or the Kurds come up from the south, or something else occurs. Otherwise, this is going to be happening through November. And then it'll happen, I guess, through April of next year, in which case it'll be the same time frame as Jimmy Carter's adventure in Iran, 444 days for the hostages. The only thing lacking is here, they don't have American hostages. They're holding the electorate hostage. The only thing worse than the policy in Iran right now is the Democrat Party. They're damn communists. And that's going to save the Republican Party, in my opinion. Except for the Democratic Socialists of America, there'd be an obliteration of the Republicans in November. But one thing worse than what the policy is in Iran is losing all of our major cities and the government to a bunch of damn communists. And make no mistake, they're not Democratic Socialists. They are communists. Socialism is a way station on the path of communism, complete and utter communism. And what nation on earth has succeeded with socialism? The answer is none. And don't dare tell me, as the Scandinavian states, no, it is not. Socialism was practiced in Venezuela, the richest country in South America. How did that work after 25 years? That's a precursor to what America is going to look like. If the democratic socialists called communists take over the country, we'll be Venezuela. Venezuela in the mid-1990s was rich and prosperous with a large middle class. Turned things over to Chavez and then Maduro, and after 25 years, they're completely destroyed. Look what socialism has done to Puerto Rico. Hell, they don't have any water. That's what's coming to America in our major cities as I speak. Every major American city is controlled by a liberal or a progressive or a socialist, or a democratic socialist, or a communist. Completely incompetent. They want to seize power and the means of production, like Mamdani. He thinks the way to solve the rental difficulties, the high rents, is to make evictions impossible and make sure landlords go bankrupt and can't build more apartments. Duh. I'm not sure that's going to work. And most importantly, we need leadership somewhere. And John Thune is a clown from South Dakota, adjourns the Senate. And Mitch McConnell, who's in a nursing home somewhere with a drill bucket, can't do his job at all. I'm glad he didn't show up. He'd anger me, too. I'm in a foul mood tonight. You know what I'm saying? I'm now more convinced than ever that we're going to be involved in Iran for the next several months through the election. The only thing to save the Republican Party will be the communists controlling the Democrat Party. The only hope we got are the communists. It's the damnedest thing. I didn't think it was possible when the president started this on February the 28th. That if somebody had told you and I, 6 months from then, August 28th will be 6 months. 6 months from now, we're still going to be involved with Iran, listening to their demands, listening to Oman, listening to Pakistan, listening to Iraq and Syria, listening to Saudi Arabia. We'd be listening to UAE. We'll be listening to all the Middle Eastern states. And all of a sudden, you know, we're going to still be bombing and threatening bombing. They couldn't care less. If you're a religious fanatic, the ones that control the Revolutionary Guard, you want to be killed. You want to murder people. You want to rape children. You want to behead men. You want to take their wives and daughters and sisters as sex slaves. That's what's happening. And how do you convince them on some sort of a economic policy, some sort of boycott or some sort of sanction? Do you think religious fanatics care about sanctions? Think they care about boycotts? Think they care about compensation? No. They think the sacred Iman, number 12, is going to arise out of a cave in Om, and they're going to be part of the apocalypse, and they're going to go to heaven to rape virgins in heaven, and you and I are going to be in hell. That's what they believe. Try to convince that group, objectively and reasonably, that their conduct is wrong and their people are being hurt. They don't care about their people being hurt. Hell, they're killing their own people. And Trump has fallen right into it. And now this morning on the Sunday morning talk shows, his devotees were talking about J.D. Vance. Others were talking about, well, we have no idea how bad things are. Things are bad in Iran. But hell, things are bad in Chicago. Things are bad in New York. Things are bad in my hometown of Cincinnati. Things are bad, J.D., everywhere. It's time to fish or cut bait. At a minimum, if we can bring down fire and brimstone on Iran to make it worse than it is right now, do it for the next 3 to 4 weeks and then say, see ya, would not want to be ya. Don't let the door hit you or the good Lord split you. Live with it. Goodbye. And that's it. Or right now, say, look, I've done my best. American treasure and lives have been lost. And at this point, the effort's not worth the reward. They will not change their behavior. See ya, would not want to be ya, and leave. Keep the military bases there, of course. Either fish or cut bait. Get in or get out. They've been suckered and long enough by the Pakistanis, by the Saudi Arabians, by the Iraqis, by the Syrians. Just name the country. Get out, and the Muslims there will simply start killing each other again and again and again. Unlike in the late 1970s, you might recall, we do not get much oil whatsoever from the Middle East. That oil mainly goes to Japan, Korea, and China, Singapore, Australia. It doesn't come to us. Less than 10% comes to America. And now that Venezuela's come back online, we have all the oil and natural gas we use anyway. So I'm shocked. Here we are heading toward the middle of August that my president would get stuck in the swamps of Iran, much like Jimmy Carter did in the late 1970s. I'm watching history repeat itself. About 50 years later, I'm watching us stuck in the... If somebody had told you, I don't care if you're Mark or Paul or Anthony or Barbara or Ed or Jade, I don't care who you are. If somebody had told you at the end of February that we would be still involved in Iran in August and that the Iranian leaders would be making demands on us for reparations, I wouldn't have believed it. I thought, okay, we're going to spend 6 weeks, 10 weeks, maybe 15 weeks, and it's over. and we come home, and that's it. And then let the world figure it out. But we've not done that. Incrementalism is getting us killed. Let's get your calls and many others. And once again, the Congress is completely inept. John Thune should be disbarred. He should be taken down as the Senate Majority Leader. He's no clue what's going on. And I don't know what to say or do. Here we sit here in August. August the 8th. And according to the Iranian, they're making more demands on Donald Trump and the American people to pay their bills. And they're saying, do whatever you're going to do. We don't care. We're still here. And we know you're not going to land the 82nd Airborne and take over Tehran like you took over Baghdad and took over Kabul. And look what happened with those two events. We know you're not going to put boots on the ground. And as such, we'll simply keep hunkering down, kill our own people, issue more demands, and put our thumb up to our nose and wave our four fingers right at you. Or like Dr. Anthony Fauci's wife giving us the one-finger salute. Now, I'm in a bad mood. Let's continue. 21 minutes after the hour.
1: I'm as mad as hell, and I'm not going to take this anymore.
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0: I'm sorry. 7 million, whatever it takes. We've got to win the war now or leave. Bill Cunningham with you every Sunday night.
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0: You know, the new communists called DSA Democrats have aimed at the heart of this country a dagger, a knife that has not we've not seen in America since 1861, when the Democrats at that point owned the slaves, declared war on my country, and then killed 500,000 in order to lose the Civil War. And it's taken us, what, since that time to understand that the Democratic Party is back once again using race and using the destruction of our country as a means and method to attain an end, which is to destroy this country. Mamdani and Dr. Abdul and AOC and Bernie Sanders do not wish us well at all. They want to destroy the country. Whether it's the southern border, the prison system, no cash bonds, whether it's eliminating the U.S. Supreme Court, eliminating the presidency, eliminating the U.S. Senate. They just tell you who they are. They tell you exactly who they are. And the only thing saving the Republicans this time will be the communist Democrats. The only thing. If this was based upon what kind of job Donald Trump has done in the minds of average Americans, there may not be a Republican elected anywhere in November. But fortunately, we have the Democrats, once again completely consumed by race and Islamism and Marxism and racism and wokeism, publicly talking about destroying the foundations of this country that made us great. And don't tell me Donna Brazile, I watched her this morning with Jonathan Carl, comparing the Tea Party movement to the DSAs. No, it's not. I attended and spoke at many Tea Party functions. The American flag waved was everywhere. Do you see that when Democrat socialists get together? I don't think so. We open up with an invocation calling upon God Almighty to bless our proceedings. Do the communists, the Democrats believe that? They're atheists, for God's sakes. And we ended up with God Bless the USA with Lee Greenwood and talked about the strengths of our country and how far we have fallen away from the U.S. Constitution. On the other hand, the Democrats want to eliminate the U.S. Constitution, get rid of the Electoral College, get rid of the southern border, make every illegal legal and get them to vote, admit to the Union several more states, which they can do if they get total power in Washington. We'd have the state of Haiti. We'd have the state of the Dominican Republic, the state of Puerto Rico, the state of Washington, D.C. There's eight more U.S. senators, and there wouldn't be another Republican elected president in my lifetime or yours. And your granddaughter will be wearing a burqa. That's where the country's headed. Isn't that a lot more important than for you to sit on your duff and do nothing on Election Day? Do you want your granddaughter wearing a burqa? That's where the country's headed. Look what's happened in Dearborn, Michigan, the home of the auto workers. There's a call to prayer five times a day. And the radical Islamists control city council in Dearborn, Michigan, for God's sakes. 98% are going to vote for Dr. Abdul, and they're going to sign up the kids at Michigan, Michigan State, Eastern Michigan University. They have same-day registration, no voter ID. What's going to happen there? Let's continue. I'll take your calls next. 866.
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14: Michigan's Democratic nominee for U.S. Senate says he hopes former President Obama will campaign for him. During an appearance on NBC's Meet the Press, Abdul El-Sayed says he spoke with Obama following his primary victory last week. El-Sayed will face Republican former Congressman Mike Rogers in November. Former Secretary of Defense Mark Esper says Iran's demands for reopening the Strait of Hormuz are ridiculous. During an appearance on ABC's This Week, Esper says Iran's demands should be rejected. Some of the demands include the U.S. lifting its blockade, withdrawing the American military from the region, and ending attacks on Iranian allies in the region. Ty Gibbs secured a close win in the Iowa Corn 350 today. The driver of the number 54 car held off Christopher Bell by a quarter of a second to take home the checkered flag at Iowa Speedway. The NASCAR Cup Series field heads to Richmond Raceway on Saturday for the Cookout 400 in the third-to-last race of the regular season. I'm Rob Martier.
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21: As we celebrate America's 250th birthday, we want to look at the historic battles which literally helped secure America. The Battle of Gettysburg was the most famous conflict of the Civil War, and is widely regarded as the turning point which helped lead to eventual victory for the Union over the Confederacy. The three-day battle from July 1st through the 3rd in 1863 saw Confederate General Robert E. Lee launch a northern attack. Lee was hoping to push as far north as Philadelphia in an effort to convince the Union to end the war, but his defeat at Gettysburg prevented that. The battle was the bloodiest in American history, with more than 50,000 casualties between the two sides over the 3 days of fighting. Gettysburg was further cemented into history when President Lincoln delivered his famous Gettysburg Address 4.5 months later during the dedication of the Soldiers' National Cemetery there. Kim Uretsky, Fox News.
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0: Let's continue. I say Al Davis would say, just win, baby. Win the war. How about that? I thought we learned the difficulties, the travails, the idiocy of incrementalism. That is on again, off again. We're going to start. You got to do this now. You do it by Friday. If not, we're going to brim and fire and brimstone. Do it. Off again. Okay, we'll do it now this morning, according to the talk shows, the devotees of J.D. Vance. We're going to have more sanctions. Now, that'll work. It's worked for the last 50 years. What I'm talking about is winning the war. If, in fact, we have the capability of destroying completely Iran as a functioning nation, after 6 months, I say either do it, either urinate, or get off the pot. Win or leave. That's it. No more. And I'm saying the same kind of things that Donald Trump said, right? That's what Trump's been saying. You have until Tuesday. Well, now you got until Thursday. It's going to be tomorrow. It's going to be next day. If you don't do this, we're going to do that. Iran is starting to believe that whatever Donald Trump says means nothing because he doesn't do it anyway. The Democrats call it Taco Tuesday. Trump always chickens out. Taco. Trump always chickens out. And once again, here's the taco moment. He said he was going to do these things, and every time he talks, well, you know, we won the war. Okay, if we won the war, then leave. Right? Unleash hell. Remember Maximus in The Gladiator? Unleash hell. Give the signal. Quit talking about it and do it. And then, through these Israeli Mossad or other agencies, if and when they ever get close to developing a nuclear weapon, cut the grass. Go back again. Bomb the hell out of the nuclear sites again. That's the only concern I have as an American, them setting off an EMP over Iowa or a nuclear weapon discharge in a New York City. Of course they would do that. They tell us they're going to do that. And the campaign in February was structured toward eliminating the capability of developing a nuclear weapon. We're told now it's set back decades. Well, we've won. What are we waiting for? Karg Island, 90% goes through Karg Island, destroy it. Bridges, destroy it. Desalinization plants, destroy them. Utilities, destroy them. Make the country medieval, destroy it. You said you're going to do that, right? Unleash hell is what Maximus did against those Germanic tribes. And the Romans won. We won, you lost. Here we are 6 months later, and we're getting demands from the Germanic tribes to Maximus, what the Maximus got to do. Otherwise, Trump says, I'm going to unleash hell. Well, then do it. And an hour, what, a couple, 24 hours ago, the Houthis representing the Iranians attacked Saudi Arabian oil fields. Well, destroy them, whatever it takes. Incrementalism, where's that worked? Vietnam with Kennedy and Johnson and Nixon, did that work well in Vietnam? How about Iraq? Did that work well? How about Afghanistan? Look at the conditions of the women and girls now in Afghanistan. They're chattel property of men, and they're beaten and raped on a regular basis because of their gender. And in Egypt, for example, supposedly a developed country in the Islamic world, female genital mutilation is a regular event. As many as 80% of the girls are mutilated by their own mothers and aunties. That's Egypt. Imagine what's happening to the girls in the Sudan or in Somalia, the home of AOC, etc. Not AOC, but Ilhan Omar. Imagine what's happening there. It's terrible. You said you're going to do it. You've said it 10 times, 20 times, 30 times. Unleash hell, like Maximus. Do it. Or say, you know what? We've achieved the goals. The Iranian Navy is done. The Air Force doesn't exist. The economy is in shambles. There's 100% inflation. We've gotten the goals that we sought. We won. And if you ever develop nuclear weapons again, we're going to find out about it. We're going to come back and cut the grass. Let's go to your calls. 866-647-7337. Mark in Missouri, welcome to the Bill Cunningham Show. Mark, give me a full report.
4: Hey, Bill. Today is August 9th, which means that's the day Harry Truman dropped the second bomb on Japan, Nagasaki. And he told them that he was going to unleash hell and keep dropping them on city after city, yet the U.S. had no more bombs built at that point. So they knew that he meant business because he had already dropped the two. I agree with you. People in Iran, well, first of all, I don't know how. Who are these people in Iran that are speaking for Iran? How are they still alive? Don't we know where they are?
0: No.
4: Can we take them out?
0: Yeah.
4: But they don't fear, like you said, they don't fear the consequences at this point because they don't care about human life. They don't care about their deaths. So it's kind of like Japan. They weren't rational. These people aren't rational. The only answer is, I agree. I mean, I don't have an expertise on it, but it seems to be the only answer would be to take them out. President Trump tries to make deals. He's a great deal maker, but you can't. I don't know if you can make deals with insane people.
0: How many times has he said the past 6 months, this is it, the red line is right here, and if you do this or don't do that, I'm going to unleash hell? How many times has he said that, and he's done it? Zero. And at some point, you're saying, well, that guy is taco. Trump always chickens out. And I'm thinking, okay, well, and the reason that's happening, I'm told by a certain U.S. senator, is that the reason he didn't want to do it is because his friends in Saudi Arabia and the UAE and don't want him to do it because it'd be really bad for business that they're uncertain. Well, you keep threatening something and don't do it. You're like the kid that cries wolf. At some point, you have no credibility. He said again, if you don't do it within a day or two, here we are, August the 9th, Nagasaki, 1945, we had no more nuclear weapons. They didn't know that, but they said, we can't take this anymore. Hirohito made the address and the war ended. And you can't keep threatening and not producing. And Trump has threatened and threatened and threatened and threatened and threatened and threatened and threatened and threatened. And you get the idea there's nothing there. And maybe we're so low in our armaments, we can't do it. I don't know about that. And I always say, Mark, I have great respect for your judgment. I always think, well, Trump knows a lot more than we know. And I hope he knows what he's doing. Do you think Trump knows what he's doing?
4: I do. I mean, he's proven it. He had a great first term. And his idea was to not let Iran have nuclear weapons because he knew they would use them. That's a noble cause. But, again, we're not dealing with rational people to make deals with. I mean, the only thing they understand is the barrel of a gun. And they'll keep lying. They lie. That's all they know is lying. It's their way they breathe. They lie, and they kill thousands of their own citizens. They have no morality at all. So
0: none.
4: It is a tough situation, but it's I'm not going to say President Trump, we may disagree with him, but he has shown that he has a definite goal. And you're right. I think these guys have to be taken out.
0: They're
4: running this country right now.
0: I don't care if seize Karg Island. Strike from the air, from the sea, target anything tied to the regime, a bunch of so-called legitimate businesses they might own, flatten them, construction companies, gas refineries, massage parlors, put a bomb on all of them, put a bomb through windows, a bullet through the brain. You said you're going to do this. I'm not saying things he hasn't said. He said he will devastate, unleash hell, and drive them back into the Middle Ages if you don't do these things. And they're not doing them. So at some point you say, okay, well, you're never going to get a nuclear weapon. When you develop it, we're going to know it. Our satellites and Mossad knows what you're doing, and we're going to devastate. You have until noon on make it noon on Wednesday. They'll issue more demands and more reparations, and then do it. Unleash hell. What would Maximus do?
4: Yes, that seems to be the only alternative now. And the main reason I called, though, is about our dear Republican friends. They're gone for 5 weeks. It's crazy. And I think the only thing they're interested in saving is their swamp. They want to get rid of MAGA in their party. And we are up against this Democrat Party, like you're saying. And it's just scary. We have a Republican president, Senate, and House. And the only thing that could save us is, that was a great point you made, is how bad the Democrats are. So Republicans don't stand for anything. They're afraid to make any stance. They don't want to ruffle any feathers. They want the status quo. They don't defend President Trump's policies, even on the economy or things like that. They just kind of exist. And now they get a five-week vacation, and I really think they're trying to make us and MAGA mad at them so we just go away and quit kicking their buddies out of the Senate and even the House. And it's just a disgusting situation. And you explained it well. We are in a situation where we are lucky to have such bad opponents.
0: Yeah.
4: Why can't we take the lead on anything? It's just, it's crazy. And they passed this stopgap budget again.
0: No, nothing.
4: We're $40 trillion in debt. They don't even want to cut the debt. I mean, we can't survive that. They're not in touch with reality or something. It's only about their own little political careers. And they're not statesmen, most of them. There's a few good Republican senators, and in the House there's a few good ones.
0: Not many.
4: But there's no direction going. We don't have a direction. We don't stand for anything. There's no clarity. There really hasn't been since Newt Gingrich's contract with America, and he won overwhelmingly. But then people got Potomac fever a few years later, and they were afraid to take it. Just seems to be a constant cycle. We elect Republicans, and they don't do anything. They don't pass the SAVE Act, which was so obvious. They don't like the weaponization bill, which is so obvious. It's just, I like, molasses. They just don't do anything, and it's just disgusting. But that might be music to their ears, because they want us to leave their party so they get back to their, right, you know, their good old boy club.
0: Well, you know, if the Democrats, the next time the Democrats, and it might be in 2028, control the House, the Senate, and the presidency, there goes the filibuster. Here comes three to five new states, which would give us more U.S. senators that are Democratic. There goes the southern border. Kamala Harris is likely to be elected. And you know her policy on the southern border. We saw what it was. She said, Biden did nothing wrong. I wouldn't change anything. They would eliminate as much as possible the prison system to fund the police. They would issue a mass commutations and pardons to people in federal prison. They'd all be loosened. They would have massive demonstrations and riots in the street. They would seize landlords. They would seize ownership of businesses they don't like. And that's just the beginning. And that's called communism. The Republicans are blessed to have the Democrats. The only reason Lincoln was elected in 1860, he had the Democrats who wanted slavery. Now, here we are in 2028. The only reason the Republicans would win are the Democrats. But the American people can't take it. And also, how about 20 to 30 million illegals getting voting rights immediately? When the Democrats control the presidency, the House, and the Senate, they'll give voting rights to every person in the country with same-day registration, vote for 2 months. And then the Republicans would never get power back at all, and maybe the Republicans don't deserve it.
4: Yeah, they don't. Right now, they don't. I still think President Trump is taking a lot of bold stands, and he does call them out, the Democrats, and he doesn't hold back at all. But when do the people in the Senate and the House do that? Rarely. Kip Roy did, and he's leaving, and a few of the others. Tuberville's leaving, he does. But it's just like all one big mess. They don't stand. That's why they don't want to get rid of the filibuster. They'd have to take a stand. They can hide behind the filibuster. See, they just want to run as conservatives and then just be ambiguous and then maybe run again. It's just an endless cycle. They don't do anything. They don't have convictions. They don't realize we're in like a revolutionary war again. We have to try to save this country from the Democrats, but you would never know it by watching the Republicans. We won't survive it. You're right. If they had that, get that power, like you said, it's over. There's nothing we can do.
0: There won't be a Republican elected. They will redraw the congressional districts to make them look like New Mexico or the New England states. And there's none in Illinois. They have 17 representatives, and 17, which is a pretty close Democrat-Republican state. It's 15-2. There's 15 Democrats and 2 Republicans. They'll redraw the lines, get rid of the 2 Republicans. A wise man said long time ago the following, quote, "A democracy cannot exist as a permanent form of government. It can only exist until the voters discover that they can vote themselves largest from the public treasury. From that moment on, the majority always votes for the candidates promising to them the most benefits from the public treasury, with the result that a democracy always collapses over terrible fiscal policies, then followed by a dictatorship. The average age of the world's greatest civilizations have been about 200 years. These nations have progressed through this sequence. From bondage to spiritual faith, from faith to courage, from courage to liberty, from liberty to abundance, from abundance to selfishness, from selfishness to apathy, from apathy to dependence, from dependence back into bondage." That's exactly where we are. Every day in this country, we borrow about $5 billion every day just to pay interest on the national debt. If you take the presidencies of Trump, Biden, and Trump, 12 years, the total accumulated debt of those two presidents have been approximately $20 trillion. By the time Trump gets done, the deficit's going to be $44 trillion. That means about 40% of the accumulated deficit has been occurring because of Trump and Biden. And then when the Democrat takes over in 2028, they will spend more money to bail out the cities and the states, to spend more money on welfare programs. So at some point, it all collapses. We can't pay our debt. And when that happens, gasoline at, I paid $3.49 a gallon this morning, it'll take $10 for a gallon, because we're going to have rampant inflation. And that a takeout meal might be $100, because they have to keep raising prices and printing more money in order to pay interest on the debt, which will never be paid back. Where do we go then? What happens to America then? Now let's continue. Your calls continue. 866-647-7337. Bill Cunningham, the Great American, with you every Sunday night.
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1: 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And the more they did, the more they learned about the hidden underbelly of the most powerful law enforcement agency in the land. I'm Ed Helms, host of Snafu, Season 2, Medburg. 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
0: 1,000 American soldiers on the ground inside the major cities of Iran. The Iranians will not accept anything other than we've won. Because let's face it. That's never going to happen. I don't think Donald Trump in raising Cain would ever authorize, well, at the peak of the Iraqi war, did we have like 250 to 300,000 soldiers in Iraq? And we lost that war. Right now, do you think we won the war in Iraq? I don't think so. We lost. Incrementalism, we lost. Wasted the lives of 7,000 brave warriors in pursuit of a victory in Iraq and Afghanistan. And now here we are again in Iran. The only way to possibly win is to take the 82nd, 101st Airborne and the Marines and put them into Iran. Now we got real problems. That'll never happen. So if that's the case, the Iranian regime knows there may be different characters in charge. We can cycle out one Ayatollah for another Ayatollah, simply make more demands, shoot more of our own people, brutalize women and girls, and we continue. Because a regime willing to mow down their own citizens who protest is not a regime that can be taken down at all. Having said that, we need to do what Donald Trump said he would do, unleash hell, like Maximus and the Gladiator. Unleash hell. Yeah, taco. Trump always chickens out. Do it. And when that happens, say, we've won the war this time. There's no bridges. There's no desalination plants. There's no electrical grid. There's no farms. There's no buildings. There's no Revolutionary Guard function. None of that exists. We won. You lost. And then keep the military bases active and say, if you develop a nuclear weapon in the future, which is meritorious, we're going to come back and take out. We're going to cut the grass, get rid of the weeds. We're going to shut down whatever nuclear program you have going on, because we know if you get a nuke, you're going to use it against us or against Israel. We know that. So that's what he's got to do. Does he have the guts to do it to win the war? Al Davis, just win, baby. Maximus, unleash hell. Win the war. He said, we've won the war. Well, if we won the war, then come on home. But that's not the case, is it? So I'm just frustrated with the president I love. And I would vote for again and again and again compared to the alternative. The only way the Democrats can save the Republican Party is by becoming communist. And that's what they're doing.
15: I'm as mad as hell, and I'm not going to take this anymore.
0: And now moderate Democrats are turning to the Communist Party, the DSAs, to represent themselves. Let's continue with your calls. Bill Cunningham with you every Sunday night.
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4: Iran makes more demands. I'm Ted Lindner, Fox News. Iran making new demands this weekend amid negotiations with the United States to reopen the Strait of Hormuz. Fox's Trey Yingst with more from Tel Aviv.
16: Vice President J.D. Vance told Fox News that U.S. pressure on Iran will continue.
17: They're hurting in a big way. They want this thing to be over. The question is whether they're able, their system is able to give the things that are necessary for us to be happy, for us to feel like we've gotten what we need out of this particular engagement. That is still to be determined, but I do think that we've made some progress over the last few days.
16: Iran's Supreme National Security Council issued a fresh statement this weekend calling for the United States to permanently end the war and compensate Iran for damages before the strait would reopen. This does come as Iran's foreign minister says even if a deal is reached, it doesn't necessarily mean the strait will stay open.
4: Iran's reportedly losing hundreds of millions of dollars each day due to the U.S. Navy's blockade in the strait. It still managed to sell millions of barrels of oil abroad. That's despite claims from the Trump administration that Tehran's economy is in ruins. Part of that cost, higher gas and oil prices, and crude prices are heading higher tonight. This is Trilby Lundberg with a Lundberg survey says gas prices rose again.
18: Prices are up about 8 cents in the past 2 weeks, and the new price is $4.18.
4: AAA putting the national average at $4.01 a gallon. Evacuation orders in place across parts of the western U.S. and southwest Canada. As extremely hot and dry conditions fuel the spread of wildfires in the region. The National Interagency Fire Center is saying 183 fires erupted across the U.S. in Saturday, including 8 large ones. No winner in Saturday night's Powerball drawing means the jackpot from Monday night now up to at least $905 million. If you go for a one-time payout, you're looking at about $391 million. 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
4: The Wisconsin gubernatorial primaries are Tuesday. 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

0: 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Now, here's the man who's been recognized as radio's best, the recipient of not one, but two prestigious Marconi Awards for his broadcast excellence, the one and only Bill Cunningham.
1: I'm Billy Cunningham, the great American. Can you sense my frustration at something that should have been resolved months and months ago? If the president had not sent Kushner and Witkoff and J.D. Vance to Islamabad in early April, this thing might have been concluded. But the heart and soul of Donald Trump is compassion. He didn't want to kill a whole bunch of people, so he thought 6 weeks is enough. He's told by the Pakistani foreign minister, Iran's going to send its representatives here. Come on by. We got a deal. And since then, we've had nothing but BS back and forth, a bunch of yapping around with no resolution because Iran and the leadership does not want peace. They want war. They want to kill and be killed. They're Islamic terrorists and fundamentalists, not much different than those who flew the planes into the World Trade Center that Hassan Piker and Democrats say, after all, we deserved it. Not much different than that crew. How do you reasonably articulate an agreement with individuals who want to kill others and want to die? What's the downside for them? A normal leader would say, I want my people to flourish. I want Iranians to go to work, have families, and produce offspring and run businesses and live in peace. That's not what the Revolutionary Guard wants at all. They want to kill and be killed for the cause. And so the idea that, okay, we'll send Witkoff and Kushner, those guys know everything, get them over there with J.D. Vance, who probably didn't want to start the war in the first place, and work out a deal. Well, there was no deal, because they don't want a deal. They want to keep doing what they're doing, which is why this morning, yesterday morning, they said, guess what? We got five or six demands that you have to comply with before we open up the strait. They said that, number one, that you must withdraw all air and sea forces from the Middle East. You must pay compensation for the damages that you've caused. You must remove all the sanctions against Iran and unconditionally release to us over $100 billion in our money. You have to quit threatening Iran and insulting us, they said, and in military action against allies in Lebanon, Palestinian territories, Yemen, and Iraq. And lift the naval blockade. If you do all those things, Donald Trump, we'll talk. Does that sound to you like a defeated enemy? They're not defeated in their mind. Whatever you're going to do, Maximus, unleash hell. Do it. And then, if that takes another 3 to 4 weeks to complete that, tell them that when you start to develop a nuclear weapon again, we're coming back. Otherwise, live with it. No bridges, no water, no electricity, no power, no roadways, no army, no navy, no air force, no leadership, no RG headquarters, nothing. No military bases, zero zilch, nada. That's it. We win, you lose. See ya, would not want to be ya. Fish or cut bait. And right now, Trump's doing neither one. He's playing right in their hands. Let's continue with your calls. Line becomes available, 866-647-7337. Later on, we're going to have Colonel Rob Manus retired to talk about the situation in Iran as he sees it. Also, Christy Edwards will be here. She has a book coming out about the great Charlie Kirk. And we may play for later. In fact, do you have that available, Danny Boy Gleason? Get that available. Because about 3 days before he was murdered, on the campus of UVU, Utah Valley University, that, by the way, will not allow a memorial service for Charlie on September the 10th. This is what Charlie Kirk predicted and said 3 days before his murder. Danny Gleason hit it.
2: The spiritual battle is coming to the West, and the enemies are...

0: wokeism or Marxism combining with Islamism to go after what we call the American way of life. And the American way of life is very simple. I want to be able to get married, buy a home, have kids, allow them to ride their bike till the sun goes down, send them to a good school, have a low crime neighborhood, not to have my kid be taught the lesbian, gay, transgender garbage in their school. While also not having them have to hear the Muslim call to prayer 5 times a day. That's important. We want the American way of life, which is, by the way, Christendom. Christians, our sacrifice, our toil, our vision, the outgrowth of the scriptures gave us Western civilization.
1: That was 3 days before his murder in Utah by Tyler Robinson, murdered. And someone needs to tell Candace Owens he was murdered by Tyler Robinson. And we have coming up later, Christy Edwards, one of the devotees of Charlie Kirk. Let's take some more calls as time allows. Let's go to Anthony in Tennessee. Anthony in Tennessee, welcome to the Bill Cunningham Show. Anthony, what do you got?
2: Thank you, Bill.
1: Yes, sir.
2: You know, Charlie was a great man, and he did so much in the universities where the problem is and has been for a while, decades.
1: Yep.
2: The long march through our institutions, and that's all of them. And certainly the fruit of that labor. And, you know, there's none of the Middle East dictators who really truly follow Islam themselves. I mean, they may, you know, do as I say, not as I do. I mean, it's basically orthodox for them, and they've got soft socialism in their countries. So I would say that they need to start taking care of their own Strait of Hormuz. And, of course, our ally of Israel, we came in aid, the Houthis and Hamas. You know, Hamas, not only have the Democrat Party have started the process and the structure of paying off blackmail. We saw Hamas with their blackmail and the Iranians' blackmail and Democrats paying that stuff. Starting with the destabilization of the Middle East. And, of course, you know, Saudi Arabia this day are destabilizing and funding, you know, mercenaries and such in the Sudan, all over that place. I say get out, let them handle it, support Israel, and the reality of the liberty and freedom, and let those socialist Arabian countries just deal with it themselves.
1: Let them, in the 1970s, we got 40% of our oil, natural gas from the Middle East. Now it's under 10%. In fact, it's probably nothing. We don't need it at all. And the idea that we're going to land 100,000 American soldiers in Iran to physically take over would be the same mistake we made in Iraq. That's stupid. So what's already happened is all we can do, if there's more targets, hit them. And then tell them, whoever's left, that we're going to come back. If you start to develop nuclear weapons again, we're coming back again. It may be a year, 5 years, or 10 years. But we did our best, and tell everyone in the Middle East, you're on your own. Then they'll start killing each other. I mean, Muslim and fanatics exactly. Kill more Muslims than anybody else. It's a murderous regimes over there. Just start killing everybody, which is what they'll resume doing.
2: You know, and the destabilization of this country within is a... it helped all those countries over there because they despise the republic of this country based on citizens and the people basically being in charge. Of course, I think it's kind of upside down. And, of course, we have a lot of establishment people on both sides who's allowed that with these sanctuary cities and everything. And, you know, even history's not being taught correctly.
1: No.
2: I saw things on us to be shamed about it when the history and the facts of the tyranny of the Japanese who attacked us and what they did in the Philippines, and you know, that's, you don't hear none of that. And also in our school system, you don't hear the fact about the Democrat Party, the oldest subversive party, oldest political party of this country, and they have basically continued to be a insurrectionist party. And of deceit and manipulation.
1: You know, Anthony, last time we were in this much trouble, our universities are lost, our major cities are gone, Most of our charitable foundations are far progressive leftists. Last time this happened was in the 1850s, in which the South, controlled by the Democrats owning the slaves, declared war in the United States of America. We fought for 5 years, lost 500,000 people. And then when they lost the war, they developed the Ku Klux Klan and lynchings. And now today they've taken over the universities like a virus. It's like a bacteria that's infected our major universities, producing individuals such as AOC and others who hate the country. When I grew up, there was all the history books about the greatness of our country, all the good things we've done. Of course, we have blemishes, but I'll put our greatness of our country against every other nation in history of the world. No one even measures up to us. But all they're taught about are the pimples and the cysts and the bad parts and the cancer in America, but not the glory of this country. And they come out hating every part of it, which is why people like Dr. Abdul might be elected senator from Michigan if Rogers doesn't get off his duff and campaign more. But if you're in Michigan, same-day registration, and they're going to register all their stupid students at Michigan and Michigan State and Eastern, Central, Western Michigan, bunch of colleges. They're going to register millions of college kids who hate the country anyway. They want to bring it down, which is why they vote for Democrats.
2: Not to mention we were discussing in Tennessee about the worthless scholarships in these state colleges that are being funded by the lottery system that brags $8 billion have been raised for education. Now, that's a lot of money. And of course, some of these scholarships are some of the most ridiculous things. And you have over a million dropouts. And so the schools are getting rich, whoever owns these schools. And so we have big problems.
1: How about AI? Between the accumulated debt, we borrow about $3 billion every day in brand new money to pay interest on the national debt. And it's going to go up $2 trillion this year, $2 trillion the next year, $2 trillion the year after that. In 5 years, it'll be over $50 trillion, in which case there'll be Japan, for example, was propped up by the U.S. Treasury Department because they're the number one buyers of our national debt. And you can't let the yen go down in value because the Japanese are start selling the bonds, which might create a havoc in the market. Because we don't have enough money to live on the lifestyle we're in. And at some point, we're going to have Germany 1930-style inflation. You think 4 or 5% is a problem. What about 20 to 30%? We're going to have terrible inflation if we don't deal with the debt. In 2032, 40% of Social Security goes bankrupt. We're not dealing with that at all. And the Senate goes on vacation for 5 weeks. And the Democrats won't go anything with Trump. It's ridiculous.
2: That's a pathetic reality. And the thing is, these are the same ones who's allowed these sanctuary cities to exist for how many administrations? And, you know, if we do not get a grip on the money that's spent on these elections and where it's coming from and all the cheating going on, I mean, it's laughable that these states like California cheat so much. And, I mean, I don't see anything being done about it. So, I mean, I just don't understand.
1: Well, I'm frustrated as you are. We elected a Republican government in Washington. They don't act like they're in charge of anything. They go on vacation. You got Murkowski and Collins and Cassidy and Cornyn and McConnell. God knows where his mind's gone. And so they don't get rid of the filibuster to pass anything. The Democrats take over. When that happens, they'll get rid of the filibuster in a New York second. In our cities, another big problem we have in America is our cities are in collapse. And instead of recognizing the voters in cities like Cincinnati or Chicago or New York or Sacramento or Austin, instead of recognizing, you know, we got problems in Bangor, Maine, we got problems. They don't deal with the difficulties. Our major cities are in economic collapse by any fair measurement and moral collapse. And many parts of New York City and Washington, D.C., until Trump got involved, looked like a third world country. Garbage, strewn needles everywhere. It's disgusting. In fact, in my little part of the world here in Cincinnati, there's a public school in a part of town called OTR, Over the Rhine it's called, in which kids have to walk over a poop and urine and use needles and acts of prostitution. These are grade school kids to go to school. So the principal shows up at a city council meeting and give her 2 minutes. You got 2 minutes to talk or whatever. And she talks about the fact that her students have to put up with that every day going to and from school. And the school's going to start again here in about a week. and she wants action by city council. And the mayor, Aftab Purival, sat there writing something down and didn't respond at all. It was like, all right, next person to speak. So in Cincinnati, which is more functional than other major American cities, kids cannot walk to school without seeing acts of prostitution and drug abusers and homeless and public pooping and urinating in public right in front against the school. Can you tell me how that makes sense? Not at all. And that's in Cincinnati. And that's true in every major city controlled by the Democrat Party. Someone needs to take some action. Would you agree? Makes sense, doesn't it? Our cities are gone. And more of our states are gone. Can't afford it. We're bankrupt. We have foreign wars we can't pay for and can't win because a president, my president, promises victory, but the other side doesn't know they've lost. I look up and down, and I'm thinking, my gosh, are we in trouble? Call upon the Almighty to bless us. Let's continue with more. Bill Cunningham with you every Sunday night.
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1: Now, permit me to say this. As bad as things are, it would be a lot worse if the Democratic communists were involved and in charge. Imagine AOC or Ilhan Omar or Bernie Sanders or Kamala Harris involved in decision-making on these issues. What they would do as opposed to Donald Trump. I think Trump is over-promised and under-delivered when it came to Iran. If they are, in fact, the situs of evil in the modern world, which they are, if they are, in fact, terrorists, which they are, if they're homicidal, suicidal, and genocidal, which they are, if they were trying to get a nuclear weapon to use against us, which they would, if all that is true, what would the Democrats have done? They wouldn't have done anything close to what Trump has done on the southern border or what he's done with the economy, with manufacturing jobs. Stock market at all-time high. More Americans working today than ever before. A functional, in a sense, executive branch of the government. If the Democrats were in charge, they would double down on stupid. Our cities would look even worse. They would enact the policies of Mamdani and Brandon Johnson and Karen Bass all over the country. That's what's coming if we lose. And by behaving in such a way in Iran, Trump is bringing about what he wants to avoid, which is perception of defeat and being called the next Jimmy Carter. Jimmy Carter pussyfooted around in Iran for 444 days. After 6 months, my simple Deer Park math tells me that's about 180 days, 190 days. He'll get close to 444 days. And look what happened to Jimmy Carter's presidency and to the Democrat Party. It is time for Donald Trump to fish or cut bait, to win the war, which he says we've won already, but the losing side keeps making more demands. Losing sides don't make those kind of demands, such as reparations and leave the battlefield and release all the money you owe us. Somehow someone needs to tell the Iranians they've lost, because in their mind, they've not lost. They're waiting. Any suffering their people have to go through is okay with them, because they think they're on a mission from God, and that if a few get killed like the Ayatollah Part 2 or Part 3, that's okay. The next one pops up like a game of whack-a-mole. So Donald Trump's got to decide whether to absolutely devastate, if he can, Iran, and to tell them the devastation has ended. We don't want your agreement. We don't want your signing. We want no peace treaty. You don't believe in a word in it anyway. And so if you develop another nuclear weapon, Mossad and we will know about it ahead of time. We're coming back to blow it up again and kill those who develop the nuclear weapon. That's what needs to be done. But he listens to Witkoff and Kushner, and I guess certain interests in the Middle East that want us to stay there and look like a fool. Right now, we look like a fool.
2: I'm as mad as hell, and I'm not going to take this anymore.
1: That's what Trump needs to do right there. Well, let's continue. Win the war or leave. Quit talking. Start walking. Win or leave. What would the commander of the Roman legions say in the great movie, huh? What would he say? Maximus would say, win the war, unleash hell. And they won the war against their Germanic tribes. Let's continue with more. Jeff Carrere coming up and others. Bill Cunningham with you every Sunday night.
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13: There are growing calls for Ohio Republican Congressman Max Miller to resign from office. Miller is accused of abuse by his ex-wife and daughter of Republican U.S. Senator Bernie Moreno. Miller is on the ballot in November seeking re-election. Former Secretary of Defense Mark Esper says Iran's demands for reopening the Strait of Hormuz are ridiculous. During an appearance on ABC's This Week, Esper said the new set of requirements shows that Iran believes they have the upper hand. Some of the demands include the U.S. lifting its blockade, withdrawing the American military from the region, and ending attacks on Iranian allies. Containment is growing on the Spokane wildfires. Calmer winds are allowing firefighters to make progress strengthening lines around the three fires. The Old Trails fire is 43% contained at 3,200 acres. The Autumn Lane fire has burned 5,700 acres. It's 61% contained. None of the fires have increased in size. I'm Rob Martier.
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4: By Billy Cunningham, the great American. Unfortunately, Jeff Cruer is a resident and a native of New Orleans, host of a Louisiana-based program called Ringside Politics, author and more. And Jeff Cruer, welcome again to the Bill Cunningham Show. And I have your columns up from townhall.com. The Biden nightmare still haunts America. The column is beautiful, laying out what Joe Biden did to this country by line and verse. And, of course, Kamala Harris says not a thing she would have changed about that record. And she's the likely nominee of the Democrat Party in a couple of years unless AOC beats her. Plus, you have a great column up about the WNBA hates America, which, of course, it does. I don't know how they survive. Then another column you have up about Congress taking off again. And another vacation. They vacated a couple of days ago, I guess, until after Labor Day. But first of all, Jeff Cruer, welcome. But I had you on 2 or 3 weeks ago, and since then, the President Trump has been subjected to another close assassination attempt by someone intent on murdering him with diplomatic credentials, lots of armament and weapons to kill the president. Once again, they happen to catch him. And the odds of this president surviving the next 2.5 years, according to Cauchy, is only about 50-50. Do you have any more concerns about the radical left, the communists who have to kill? And by the way, Dr. Abdul in Michigan has talked about killing your political opponents, and along with Mamdani, and we're talking about something I find incredible. All right, do you have concerns, number one, about Trump's life, number two, about what's happening in Iran, and number three, the state of American politics? Go to number one, two, and three.
5: Well, Bill, thanks for having me. Yeah, I'm very concerned about President Trump because I don't have confidence in the Secret Service. I mean, I don't have confidence that they have cleared out all the problems that they had back in, July of 2024 when, their abysmal effort there almost led to the president, millimeters away from him being killed. So, yeah, I don't have confidence. And we've seen all these different incidents which have occurred. And I think he's in grave danger. And I was also not happy to hear that he was flying in a Air Force One that didn't have proper armaments to be able to protect him from attack, and they had to retrofit it again. My question is, why did they allow him in the air without a proper security on that plane? I mean, threats against him are more than we've seen of any other president in history. So he needs the ultimate in protection, and I just don't have confidence in him. I really don't.
4: In fact, he flew, it was the Qatari 747 that was remodeled, but he flew that plane from here to there and then switched planes from there to back. So he flew 6,000 miles in a plane that didn't have proper security, and then there was alleged threat from Iran. Of course, they have a death squad out to kill him anyway and kill anyone associated with Trump's family, et cetera. And they say, well, let's switch planes because now they got a shoulder-fired missile that's going to come at you as you take off. I'm looking at this, and then Marine One got within a mile. Supposedly the transponder was turned off, Marine One in Washington, and it came within a mile. I guess those things flying at full speed takes about 10 seconds to go a mile, and he almost collided with another aircraft in Washington. Unbelievable.
5: And there was another incident with Marine Run a few months back where a guy had one of these lasers that was pointing at the pilot, and the pilot was disoriented. So, and Trump was in Marine One at the time. So, I mean, all of these incidents are just stacking up. So as far as Iran, I mean, they're going to continue to threaten him. This thing is a quagmire. I wish we could turn back the clock, Bill, to February 2026 and say, no, don't
4: do it.
5: Yeah, don't do it.
4: But we're almost.
5: I like gas prices at $2.29. I mean, I like low inflation. I like, the economy doing well. I mean, I don't understand. I really still don't understand, what our objectives are. I don't understand how we got into this. I don't understand how we're going to get out of it. I mean, this is a complex operation to try to open the Strait of Hormuz. It is obvious that the Iranians believe that they have the upper hand and that are not cooperating. And now I've got all these demands, as you said, and they're moving the ball further and further down the field. So we've got a real problem. I mean, we can't commit ground troops, Bill, can we? I mean, I don't think the American people would support that.
4: No, if that happens, he's got... One third of the country loves him. I'm in that one third, and two thirds loathe what's going on. And now some of the demands of Iran include our vacation from all bases in the Middle East, reparations completely. We have to acknowledge the ability of Iran to develop nuclear weapons. I read these, and I'm told that they're devastated. I'm told the Navy is at the bottom of the ocean. I'm told the Army doesn't exist in Iran. I'm told leadership is gone. I keep hearing that we've won the war. It's over. I declare victory. We're a day or two, we're going to have a final peace deal. And then I guess Thursday or Friday, the Ayatollah put out these new demands that didn't look to me like a nation that's defeated. In fact, they look just the opposite. No. They're incentivized.
5: And if they have no capabilities, then how do they keep striking our allies in the region? And then you got the Houthis that are now involved, and they're attacking Saudi Arabia. So that whole is another front in the war. So this thing is just a total mess. And, you know, it's going to be something that looks like, from this vantage point, Bill, that it's going to be going on through the midterms.
4: That is not good. If somebody had told you and I, Jeff Cruer, on February the 27th, that the president said it'll be about a 4 to 6 week operation, I'm assured we will devastate the country. It'll be over. And then the Islamabad situation happened with J.D. Vance. He was told by the Pakistanis, get over here. Iran wants a deal. Oh, halfway across Hell's Half Acre. Here comes Jared Kushner, et cetera. Here comes J.D. Vance. No deal at all. Go back. And then he said, well, we're going to go back to bombing. Back on, back off, back on, back off. We're almost 6 months into this. I look at Jimmy Carter, spent 444 days, a little over a year, in Iran, to great devastation to the Democratic Party. Now here's Trump following the blueprint of Jimmy Carter, which is, I don't know what it is, but at a minimum, either win or get out. One or the other. You win the war, or you say, we're leaving you in this circumstance. Goodbye. See ya. I'm not coming back. But we don't need oil and gas at all from the Middle East. Less than 10% come from there. We don't need it at all. Right. And our allies are saying, what the hell are you doing? And I'm waiting. I keep saying, Jeff Kerr, I hope Trump knows a lot. I hope Trump knows what he's doing. I hope there's some strategy out there that no one understands. Right. But these demands about reparations and leaving the Middle East and recognizing our legitimacy, those are all non-starters. And that was issued 2-3 days ago, and nothing's happened since then anyway. Trump now wants to forget about the military. According to this morning, some of the morning talk shows, they talked about more sanctions. Well, have sanctions worked? How long will sanctions take?
5: You know, sanctions have not worked. I mean, we've had sanctions on Iran for decades, and it hasn't worked. So, I mean, the only solution is a revolution that occurs within that country by the people rising up.
4: Yes.
5: We cannot nation build. We should not be in the nation building business. We don't want to get into another quagmire.
4: No.
5: We just got out of one that's 20 years and cost 7,000 lives in Afghanistan and Iraq and $8 trillion. You know, Bill, my new column is about the $40 trillion debt we have and how we got into this mess. We've quadrupled it in 18 years. And you look at some of the reasons. Well, some of the reasons are that we spent $8 trillion on wars. And, what do we have to show for it? So I'm praying that something can come and resolve this and get us out of there, declare victory, come home. I don't think we have the appetite for anything that it would involve ground troops.
4: No.
5: And that, to me, looks like the only way that we're going to be able to open this Strait of Hormuz. So we're in a fix right now. And our munitions are low. We've got problems as far as our own military supplies. And I believe the reports that say that we are low, even though the White House denies it. I think there's obviously some truth in that.
4: You know, many, I have to get on to the WNBA, which is kind of irrelevant to these discussions, and my cousin, Sophie Cunningham, getting hammered again. But John Adams, you might recall John Adams, our second president, said, quote, "Democracies never last. It soon wastes, exhausts, and murders itself. Democracies almost always commit suicide." And I'm looking at our country. In 2001, wasn't exactly the dark ages, Bush coming into office, the accumulated national debt from 1776 to 2001 was $4.5 trillion. Since then, right, we've put on, we, Democrats and Republicans, have put on an additional $35 trillion. You think of what the country went through from 1776 to 2001, it was unbelievable. Mm-hmm. We went through depressions and pandemics and invasions. You might recall the White House, the Capitol was burned by the British. We survived because America rests on certain principles and values. And John Adams said, in today's world, the one thing that's going to kill us will be a deficit. I'm looking at this deficit right now, almost $40 trillion. And Donald Trump adds $2 trillion every year. Biden adds $2 trillion every year. If you take Biden and Trump, take those, 12 years, That's about 45% of the total deficit. And if the Democrat wins in 2028, they're going to spend more money. They're going to come up happy days here again. And we can't survive. We can't survive this kind of debt.
5: We can't. But I just want to make a point. You mentioned George W. Bush because that is the correct starting point of this nonsense. Because prior to that, Bill, we had 4 years where Gingrich and Clinton were able to balance the budget and give us a surplus. I mean, we had 4 years of a surplus as far as our budget goes. So it can be done. It was from 1998 to 2001. And then, of course, 9/11 happened, and then spending went through the roof, and then we've never looked back. It's been one thing after another where just spending is just ratcheted up. Bailouts, you know, COVID relief money, you know, massive military spending, massive social spending. And what do we have to show as the American people for all of this debt? How has it improved our lives? How is our healthcare system? How are our roads? How is our country doing? We're spending all of those trillions and trillions of dollars. And I would say there's, you know, a lot of problems, and we haven't addressed them.
4: Well, we borrow $3 billion every day to pay interest on the national debt. $3 billion a day, 365. We borrow that every day to pay interest on the national debt. And at some point, the investors are going to say at some quarterly auction, you know what, when they lose confidence demanding higher interest rates, the fiscal crisis will unfold rapidly and catastrophically. When they say, wait a minute, I don't trust your ability to pay it back. I don't want 5%. I want 6% and 7%. There'll be a collapse of our economy, and your money in your bank won't mean a damn thing. Your stock value means nothing because the dollar won't be the reserve currency anymore. And we're going to be in unbridled inflation of 20 to 30% a year, because more and more dollars have to be printed to cover the promises we've made already. And we still haven't dealt with Social Security, Medicare, Medicaid. In 2032, Social Security is going to go bankrupt. Medicare, Medicaid, of course, Democrats want to expand Medicare and Medicaid. They want more government to make it worse. And so I want somebody to tell me, some economist to tell me, Jeff Cruer, that, well, we're on the right path. It's okay to owe $40 trillion, and it's going to be $50 trillion in the next 5 years. $50 trillion, it's going to be okay. Right. It's not going to be okay. It's going to be an unmitigated disaster.
5: Think of what we're doing to future generations. I mean, it's just absolutely abysmal what we're leaving the next generations of Americans. It's just, it's unforgivable. And, you know, if we could get some cooperation going on in Congress between the parties, we could maybe look to solve this, but we can't.
4: No.
5: I mean, it's impossible. They can't work together. They can't get anything done. All they do is kick the can down the road. Stopgap funding, you know, there's just a stopgap funding bill to push the issue through the election. They didn't do anything to cut any spending. They just added more spending, obviously. You know, we've got a $1.15 trillion defense budget. They want to add, the administration wants to add another $350 billion to that to have a $1.5 trillion defense budget. I mean, that's like more than like 60 countries combined. So I don't know. I think we're.
4: I'm not
5: we're
4: optimistic.
5: Headed to the,
4: I'm not optimistic on the debt. In fact, right. I'm not optimistic at all about AI. I'm not optimistic about that. I'm not optimistic about the fact that if the DSAs win, which the big cities are gone. In fact, every major American city from New Orleans to Cincinnati, New York, Chicago, either controlled by progressive liberals or actually democratic socialists or communists, they're in charge. Charlie Kirk talked about the union of Marxism and Islamism. I'm watching it happen in real time. We only have a couple minutes remaining. I got to get to WNBA at some point. What happens if Dr. Abdul wins Michigan? What if the Michiganders say, yeah, we kind of like communism hooking up with Islamism, and we want to call it a prayer like in Dearborn at five times a day. That's okay with us. What happens to the country? The cities are gone. Every American cities are gone.
5: He's got to lose. I do think this is a gift for the Republican Party because the Democrats have gone so far left that gives the Republicans an opportunity to hold on to the Congress with these DSA candidates. They're going to be easier to beat because I think independents, you're going to have a hard time going for that far left agenda. Even though the Republicans haven't delivered, we haven't come through for our base, they haven't done anything.
4: No.
5: They can at least say they're not communists. And, that could be our only hope, Bill.
4: And it's not socialism. It is pure and simple communism. 2 minutes remaining, right. Jeff Cruer. This woman named Jejana Carrington almost took the head off of my cousin Sophie Cunningham, bloodied her up. And then she issues a tweet from the locker room about her white privilege. That is Sophie Cunningham's white privilege. What's happening to the – is it a symptom of a greater problem? What's happening to the WNBA?
5: The WNBA is a mess, okay? They're the only league that wouldn't wear a USA 250 patch. They wouldn't even show patriotism for America. They talked about, you know, the racism of 250 years ago, that there was slavery here back then. You know, maybe another country that has done more for African-Americans and women than the United States of America. I mean, if they're so concerned about slavery and racism, there are all kind of countries that they can look at all over the world where slavery is existing now and where women are treated like second-class citizens. But no. They don't talk about any of that. They talk about what happened in America 250 years ago and blame that on them not wearing their USA 250 patches. There's so much trans nonsense. There's so much racism. They're going after their two biggest stars, Caitlin Clark and Sophie Cunningham. I mean, those are the two that bring the people into the stands and that bring viewers. Mm. All of these players should be kissing their feet. All of these players should be excited about them, but they hate them.
4: Because they're white.
5: Them.
4: They're white and straight.
5: Yeah, it's racism and it's envy. They're jealous of their deals. They're jealous of their popularity. and they're going after them. I mean, that foul was obscene. Of course that player should have been ejected from the game.
4: Jeff Cruer, it's symptomatic of the cities and the education system from where these girls came from. They reflect the viewpoint of the colleges they played for and the cities they represent. JeffCruer.com. We got to run once again. All the stuff's up there, your columns. I'll be reading soon your one about the debt, because the debt is the one thing that we can agree upon as normal human beings that will destroy this country. And it's being encouraged by Democrats and Republicans. Neither party wants a handle of it. Both parties are responsible, but we're going to pay the price. Jeff Cruer, once again, thanks for coming on the Bill Cunningham Show. Jeff, you're a great American. Thank you.
5: Thank you, Bill.
4: God
5: Take
4: bless.
5: Care.
4: Let's continue with more. Mark my words, in the years ahead, if we don't get control of the debt, it will destroy the country, which is what the communists want, whether they're in Beijing or New York. Bill Cunningham with you every Sunday night.
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24: A new approach. I'm Sue Guzman, Fox News. President Trump is shifting his approach when it comes to the conflict with Iran. We have more from Fox's Anita Vogel.
25: President Trump says that Washington is only semi-negotiating with Tehran right now. He's also signaling more emphasis on economic pressure rather than a new military offensive. Trump claims Iran is in very bad economic shape and does not have money to pay its soldiers. This as Iran continues to defy the U.S. by striking more ships in the Strait of Hormuz. Meantime, Oman and Iran are reportedly very close to reaching a deal to manage the waterway. But Tehran is laying out a new set of demands for reopening it. They include ending the war and removing the U.S. naval blockade. We're also learning the Pentagon is asking the U.S. defense industry to ramp up production as stockpiles reportedly run low.
24: President Trump says the United States has other munitions available, and he's denying reports of shortages. Meanwhile, gas prices are on the rise over the past 2 weeks. Trilby Lundberg with the Lundberg Survey says part of the cost is higher gas and oil prices, and crude prices are headed higher. This, as she says, the gas prices are going to rise again.
26: Prices are up about 8 cents in the past 2 weeks, and the new price is $4.18.
24: AAA puts the national average at $4.01 per gallon. It's happened again. F-16 fighter jets had to scramble to intercept at least two planes that violated airspace over President Trump's golf club in Bedminster, New Jersey, Sunday afternoon. The airspace above the club had been temporarily restricted as the venue hosts the Live Golf Club tournament. Now, President, an avid golf enthusiast, was attending the event. And evacuation orders are in place across parts of the western U.S. and southwest Canada as extremely hot and dry conditions fuel the spread of wildfires in the region. 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
24: The Wisconsin gubernatorial primaries are Tuesday. Republican candidate Congressman Tom Tiffany tells Fox's The Big Weekend Show that he and former Virginia Governor Glenn Youngkin are going to lay out a plan Monday to reduce the cost of building homes.
2: Here's how we're going to reduce costs for you so that you have more money in your pocket. Plus, we're going to bring you better jobs to Wisconsin by not raising taxes, reducing taxes, and reducing the red tape here in Wisconsin.
24: Democratic frontrunner, State Assemblywoman Francesca Hong supports subsidizing construction of affordable housing units and wants to create a state housing authority. She's also proposed a data center moratorium to give the state time to pass regulations. Minnesota voters will be headed to the polls on Tuesday. Republican Senate candidate Michelle Tafoya tells Fox's The Big Weekend Show she's the one for residents frustrated with decades of Democratic rule.
5: We're not going to reelect the establishment politicians who have embarrassed us and who have lost billions and billions of dollars to fraud. When are we across the spectrum in Minnesota going to stand up and say, we want common sense, not crazy?
24: Frontrunners Lieutenant Governor Peggy Flanagan and Congresswoman Angie Craig are vying for the Democratic nomination. President Trump has not endorsed a candidate in this election. The state's Democratic Party is criticizing Tafoya for her support of the Iran war and advising residents concerned about affordability to take one less trip to Starbucks. Health officials in Louisiana are urging beachgoers to take precautions during a summertime surge in infections from a flesh-eating bacteria. Louisiana has confirmed 9 cases so far of Vibrio vulpinicus. It's found in warm coastal waters. Everybody that was infected with it, a lot were hospitalized, and 5 of them wound up dying. And no winner in Saturday night's Powerball drawing. So Monday night's jackpot has grown to at least $905 million. It is the 8th largest jackpot in Powerball history. I'm Sue Gussman. This is Fox News.
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1: Hi, Billy Cunningham, the great American. Of course, almost a year ago, the assassination, the murder of Charlie Kirk took place at UVU, Utah Valley University, a shocking event. We're going to play later some of the comments of Charlie Kirk himself that were recorded about 3 days before his death, in which he talked about the union of wokeism, Marxism, and Islamism, which is a mortal dagger into the heart of this country. And many of us thought over the last few years and decades that would be impossible, that communism would come to America, labeled as socialism, labeled as democratic socialism of America, the DSA, so to speak. But the goal is communism, which destroys the family, destroys faith, destroys the United States Senate, the Constitution, the southern border, police departments all over the country. That's the goal. It's largely funded by those from communist Red China and elsewhere that want to take America off the history books as the dominant culture, the dominant nation, so the Chinese and the Middle East can certainly prevail. But joining you and I now is Christy Edwards, a great American, and she's putting together a book which involves many of the photographs and words and speeches in his own words of Charlie Kirk. It's not coming out till September the 8th. But Christy Edwards, the name of the book is Charlie Kirk in His Own Words. And Christy Edwards, welcome to the Bill Cunningham Show. And first of all, Christy, can you recall the first time you saw Charlie?
2: Oh, yes, absolutely. Of course. It's kind of funny. I was doing some private fundraising for Donald Trump in 2016, and it was in the summer, and Donald Trump Jr., excuse me, and he called me and said, hey, I have a kid I want you to meet, and he's going to help. And I said, no, that's okay. I'm not interested.
1: I'm good.
2: And he said, no, please just give him 5 minutes. And I said, all right. So I met him in Jackson, Wyoming, because we had just done a private fundraiser in Boise, Idaho. So I met him in Jackson, Wyoming. And of course, after about 5 minutes, less than five, I knew that Charlie was very special. He was 22 years old. And not only was he an ingenue, but I could tell his obvious brilliance far surpassed mine. But he also knew many, many of the private donors that I had already identified as well, which that didn't happen to me very often. And so I knew immediately, obviously, he was not what I was thinking when the word kid came out. And when I talked about that immediately.
1: Yeah, when you had that, it's one of those moments in life you get hit by lightning, you're thinking, what the hell was that? So you left that meeting thinking, what the hell is that? What am I going to do now?
2: Well, we didn't leave. we actually started working together immediately, and that's all we did. We literally started working together side by side, and we spent the next 2 or 3 days together, started lining up our fundraisers, and that's what we did. And then, you know, Charlie had his turning point going on, and I actually had two kids right in the age group that he was targeting. And so we started doing everything we could to support and started doing private fundraisers, you know, which was very different than the rallies. You know, the rallies had already started, and it was incredible. It was absolutely incredible. But he was still very, very young. Nobody knew who Charlie Kirk was. Nobody.
1: Right.
2: He was very, very young and just learning the ropes of political fundraising.
1: And his goal, did he lay, you know, his three goals, of course, have remained God, family, and America. You know, your relationship with God is number one. Your relationship with your family, your wife or husband, is number two. And number three is the country. Was that laid out early in your mind, in his mind, that those three were the shining stars of your public existence, God, family, and America?
2: Well, yeah, you got to remember back then Charlie was single, his biggest focus back then was Trump. He was trying to get Trump elected, and so his biggest concern was the country, no question. Obviously, God, yes, he was a Christian. But he was single, and so as our relationship grew, it turned into a little bit more of a personal mentor thing. I was many years older than him, at least 15 years older than him, and I had a personal elite matchmaking background, and then turned into, after Trump won, it turned into I founded a conservative dating app. And so I became a little bit of a matchmaker for him privately.

0: that was off the record. And I really helped him with him. You know, of course he wanted to find love, which of course he did, as we all know. And so during that time, it wasn't, of course he supported family. Yes, but he was single. But I think when he met Erica, what I noticed personally was his shift, his Christianity became much, much more deep and more spiritual. And it was much more of a family, get married, have kids, focus, shift from God, family, country. But of course, all those things were always important to him. But definitely when he met Erica, got married and had his children, that was definitely much more of a center focal point for him.
1: One of the best things he did, and your book coming out in about 2 weeks, is organized by topics such as faith, scripture, free speech, Gen Z, family, election, censorship, and more. And explain how you put that together in your book, and how does it reflect the real Charlie Kirk?
0: Well, actually, so I was missing him a lot, obviously, and having a really hard time when he was killed. And so I went back all the way through 2011 when he started first tweeting. And I had somebody help me, of course, because I could never do it myself. And we went back and downloaded every single tweet he'd ever done. And then we looked through what we thought were maybe his most compelling tweets from 2011 all the way until the day he died. And then, of course, we put them by topic. And it was actually really interesting. One of the first tweets he ever tweeted ever, I think it was in his first three tweets, it was social media will be the death of you.
1: Yeah.
0: And I thought that was interesting because that was literally his, you know, how he communicated with the world was through social media pretty much. And I just thought it was really interesting. And then to have him killed in 2025, and so that was kind of interesting. But it was wonderful to be able to go back through his tweets, and it's almost like a history lesson, just going back through 10 years of history to see what he had to say about all the elections, all the candidates, all the people, you know, every single thing he said about God and family. And so it was honestly a delight and a joy. And so we categorized it, did the best that we could. Of course, no way you could go through that many thousands and thousands and thousands of tweets. And so we just did the best that we could and put as many as we could. And yeah, it was actually really fun. It was a blast.
1: Christy Edwards.
0: It made me feel like he was still kind of here.
1: Yes, he's present in a sense. Did he change, mature, grow between 2016 and his murder in 2025 over those 9 or 10 years? Did he stay true?
0: Oh,
1: did he change?
0: Percent.
1: Talk about that.
0: Well, yeah, absolutely. Especially for me. Look, I did not spend any time with Charlie at all. The last time he and I spoke was in 2024. The amount of time Charlie and I spent in the early years was significant and a lot as far as on the phone, the traveling, everything. And when you spend that much time with somebody, you can have some, for lack of a better word, bickering and falling out when you're that close with somebody, and you can, you know, tensions can go because you're jumping airports. You're doing morning, noon, and night with that person, and it just happens. It's almost like a brother sister relationship. And what I noticed, what was very interesting with Charlie and I, and we actually did very well together, but he and I would bicker quite often. And, you know, let's just put it this way. When we were in a massive car accident together too, it was very, very interesting. I knew him very well. He knew me very, very well. Charlie actually called it, quote, mutually assured destruction, if that doesn't sound like Charlie Kirk. But what I noticed is when he married Erica, I think about 6 months after his marriage, he called me because we had a little bit of a falling out, nothing major. That's just between Charlie and I. He called me and he shared with me a shift in his faith, and we had an hour conversation, and it was something that was just really beautiful and really mature. And I'm not saying that I was in a different place either. It was just something where I saw his maturity, his growth. It was like he went from a boy to a man. And what was interesting is when I first met him, I felt like I was mentoring him a little bit. Obviously, he was dating and learning how to date, learning how to be with girls, learning how to run, being in front of, you know, billionaires and millionaires. You know, this was a kid that had gone from high school to running a corporation that turned into being a billion-dollar corporation. So, of course, he had growth. But by the time I moved to Scottsdale, and where he was in Phoenix, too, and by the way, that was a coincidence, it turned out to be me watching his show every single day live as because I needed my political nourishment from him. And so the tables were turned big time because I was getting my information from Charlie because I knew he was not only right, but I needed to be fed by him. And so I love that. I love that it was a transition from me offering him some areas where I had a little bit of knowledge just because of my age and my experience that I could offer him or give him some guidance as a female in the dating world. And then, of course, when he met Erica, where I think she actually really blessed his life, you know, spiritually, just as wives would do for any husband, hopefully.
1: No question.
0: I think Charlie, he stepped up to the plate as a protector, a husband, a father. And I think he really, oh, I know for a fact, that's what he wanted this entire time, the whole time. That's what he wanted. And when he met his wife, he immediately stepped up to the plate, also financially. One thing Charlie and I used to talk about constantly was money. It was very important to him that he was financially independent. But the other thing is, I also know for a fact, because I was on their board, the small salary that he was taking from day one, he put right back into Turning Point. That kid literally was on a flight 24/7. He barely had time to pack a suitcase. He didn't go home very often. He was on the road 360 days a year, and he did not ever indulge in anything for himself, like material-wise. Hmm. Every single minute of every day went into Turning Point USA, and that's just a fact. All of his salary, all of his money went into Turning Point.
1: In fact, I would point out that all the proceeds from this book will go to Carry the Torch, a nonprofit dedicated to finding and funding the next generation of young leaders to do what Charlie did.
0: Yeah.
1: And I said to you off the air, I have hope. I'm a great American. I get where this nation has been, where we are, where we hope to be. And many times when the leader falls, the movement falls apart. Can you give us hope that there's another Charlie Kirk out there somewhere that you can locate?
0: Well, look, I gave a lot of money to Charlie Kirk and to Turning Point. I did. And I also gave a lot of money to Charlie just personally. I helped him in many ways. But I'm like you. I believe in America. I believe in hope. And I would like to anybody that's young or wanting to do anything they can like Charlie. No, I don't think there's ever going to be another Charlie Kirk. He's up in heaven waiting for all of us to get up there. But I do believe that there's other young people out there that also still have hope and that aren't jaded and want to make a difference in their own ideas and in their own way. And I would never make a penny ever, never have off of Charlie. Never taken a paycheck, never done anything. I was a donor. And that's why with this book, it was a way to help me heal. I'm going to be donating 100% of any net proceeds that I would receive as the author to carry the torch to see if there's anybody out there that needs any help. You know, Charlie needed help. His first check that he received was from Foster Foods. Well, Foster and I were friends. I lived in Jackson, Wyoming, as did Foster. And so Foster was the first person that helped Charlie. He passed away since then, you know, may he rest in peace. And so Foster only gave him a $10,000 check, but look at what Charlie did with it. And so if I can give somebody else a $10,000 check, I think that would be amazing. You know, I'd love to be able to help someone else get started.
1: Charlie Kirk changed the world. Utah Valley,
0: he did.
1: There's no question. I had him on a few times. I was impressed with him and early on. And Utah Valley University, UVU, announced a few days ago, they're not going to participate in a planned Turning Point USA memorial on September the 10th, 2026, the one-year anniversary. They don't want to participate. Well, what is your feelings
0: about
1: that?
0: Well, that's disappointing. Yeah. Did they give a reason?
1: Yeah.
0: Did they give them a reason?
1: Yeah, I read the reasons, among others, are many students at UVU objected to someone who promoted racism, who was anti-LGBTQ++, who was a hate monger.
0: Okay.
1: And the UVU listened to those students who said, we don't want this in our campus. And they elected to do some sort of a day where you can get free breakfast. They did not want Turning Point USA to come back to their campus.
0: Okay, so they're capitulating to the minor, and they're capitulating to the very few.
1: 100%.
0: And none of those accusations, you know, can be shown or proven. And I would love for them, any of those students that are claiming that, please show me the example that you're referencing. And
1: they don't exist. They never exist.
0: They don't.
1: And the charge is unsupported by reality. It is simply the mental meanderings of a liberal progressive socialist who wants to smear the memory of Charlie Kirk. As opposed to finding out exactly what he said, to spend just a little bit of time maybe on his debates at Oxford, a little bit of time reading a book or two, just a little bit of time listening on YouTube. There's many examples. I'll play some later on, possibly, and there's nothing hate-filled in it at all.
0: Well, you know what, Billy? That's just what I've discovered, and I've kind of stopped why I went quiet for the last 5 years in Scottsdale. I've been in politics literally my entire life, but that's why I've been quiet is they don't want to know. They don't want the truth. They don't want to hear it. We could show them clip after clip after clip, and they don't want to hear it. But the one thing I have to give credit to Charlie for is he went out and he did it. He invited them up to the mic. He would ask questions. He would try to help them get to their own mind, their own truth. And at least he opened their mind a little bit. He was able to help. I can't tell you how many that I saw where he actually was able to at least get the conversation going a little bit. And so he taught me so much in that arena, at least, instead of trying to debate them or get angry or start yelling.
1: No.
0: Charlie really was great at asking questions and getting them to at least try to open their mind a little bit. And so that is something I've learned. And since his death, that is something I've made a commitment to myself and to God, and to try to make Charlie proud, is I'm not going to engage in that anymore. But if and when I do talk with some liberals, it is going to be, hey, tell me about that. Like, what are your thoughts on that? Can you help me understand why you feel that way?
1: Yeah.
0: Because I have to make Charlie proud. I mean, it was the worst day of my life watching Charlie die. And so it's just not, I have to make him, you know, somewhat proud. And, you know, I think he taught us all something that we do need to keep the conversation going.
1: That's what he would want. He would say, prove me wrong. All right, Christy Edwards, got to run. Maybe we'll get back together after September the 10th, talk about the fallout of the book.
0: Sure.
1: Comes out September the 8th.
0: Absolutely.
1: And I haven't seen it yet, but I hope I'll get a copy at some point and read his words in his own words.
0: I will send you one.
1: Please.
0: Yes.
1: Prove me wrong.
0: You know what? It's testimonials from all over the world of people that wrote about what Charlie meant to them and the day he died. And it's just a beautiful coffee table book. You know, there's a lot of people that are not on social media and don't want to be. And so I wanted people to just have a gift in their living rooms if they wanted to remember Charlie in their homes.
1: In the right way.
0: It's just a tribute to Charlie.
1: In his own words. All right, got to run. Christy Edwards, you're a great American. Okay. Thanks for coming on the Bill Cunningham Show. Thank you, Christy.
0: Thank you, Billy. Bye.
1: God bless you. Let's continue with more. Sadness. And live on TV, awful, disgusting. And UVU should have some cojones and stand up, but they will not. They capitulated, which is something Charlie Kirk would never do. Bill Cunningham with you every Sunday night.
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1: I'm Billy Cunningham, the Great American. I want to thank Christy Edwards for coming on. And she was there at the start of the phenomenon, the incredibly great Charlie Kirk. And sadly, she was there at the end. And the fact that UVU refuses to acknowledge the presence of Charlie Kirk on their campus when he was murdered is totally disgusting and totally impossible to comprehend. Let's continue with more. Earlier tonight, we talked about where the Iranian policy is. Coming up next is Colonel Rob Manis on the mistakes of Donald Trump and why he must end the war correctly. Bill Cunningham with you every Sunday night.

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1: Rounds of severe storms are set to bear down on millions across the Midwest and Great Lakes this week. Starting Monday, a level 2 out of 5 severe storm threat is covering major cities, Chicago, Detroit, Cleveland, and Pittsburgh. Damaging winds are expected to be the primary hazard. The U.S. efforts to end the war with Iran seeing new roadblocks this weekend. Israel is formally rejecting President Trump's Gaza Board of Peace plan. Prime Minister Benjamin Netanyahu said today that Hamas must fully demilitarize before any withdrawal of his military could occur. The Palestinian militants have conditionally agreed to the plan, but say Israel continues to sabotage efforts to stop the war. The Powerball jackpot is now worth over $900 million. Nobody matched all six numbers in last night's lottery drawing for about $850 million, so the grand prize rolls over to an estimated $905 million for Monday's Powerball drawing. The cash value of the new jackpot is worth nearly $400 million. I'm Rob Martier.
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16: All right, Billy Cunningham, the great American, of course, Colonel Rob Manis, is many years in the military, retired as a full-bird colonel, has a new book out, What You Can Do. And in these difficult times, there's a lot that can be done and should be done. I guess I'm not shocked, but if somebody had told me 5 or 10 years ago we would be electing to office communists and those who are, shall we say, Islamic radicals and extremists in big cities, I would not have believed it. I think the victory of Dr. Abdul, who's not a doctor, in Michigan is a wake-up call. He ran against a woman named Haley Stevens, who was in office as a Democrat and for years as a congressman. And she thought, okay, Gary Peters is resigning or retiring in Michigan. I'll move up the ladder. All of a sudden, out of nowhere, Dr. Abdul shows up, who's never run for office before with Hassan Piker at his side, campaigning in Michigan, and he wins, much like Mamdani wins in New York City. And look at some of the policies of Dr. Abdul, which he wants to impose, and or Hassan Piker. They include, among other things, defunding the Department of War, Department of Defense, get rid of the military, such as Colonel Rob Manis retired. They also want to obliterate the southern border. They want $25 to $30 an hour minimum wage, Medicare for all that would collapse the hospital systems in America. And they also demand other communistic deals, such as hating Israel and getting out of the Middle East. And every time I look around, when I think, what happened? Hey, what happened to my country? I think about Dr. Abdul. Also, I look at Dr. Anthony Fauci, who testified, shall we say, not by taking the fifth 111 times, and now he's under investigation by several states. I look at that, and I think I have great concerns for the future of this great country. And joining you and I now is Colonel Rob Manis. The book is What You Can Do About It. And Colonel Rob Manis, first of all, give me your take on these communists, these extremists, these radicals who are espousing things like getting rid of the U.S. Supreme Court and getting rid of the United States Senate, along with getting rid of the police and getting rid of the prisons. In fact, Dr. Abdul and Hassan Piker has said they want to bulldoze the prisons so they can't exist and can't be built again. So give me your sense of where America is with the selection of Dr. Abdul by the voters of Michigan to run this November in the Senate seat.
10: Thanks, Billy. Well, I have to be honest with you. I'm not surprised at all. But the sad part is all of these millions of Americans who are surprised now to this morning, even after the election of Mamdani in New York City, even after the close elections and other primaries across this country of Islamist communists, that's what they are, getting elected here, and they're running on a neo-populism platform, and part of it is getting out of the Middle East, which some of us on the on our side of the aisle have been talking about for many, many years.
16: Yes,
10: many years.
16: Yes,
10: they're also telling the lie that they can, as you mentioned, all the things that they can give away for, you know, air quotes, free. Which is free to nobody because it costs you in prosperity. Look, how many examples do we have to show these people that just voted for this guy? I mean, where are they living? Under a rock? Mao and Stalin and Adolf Hitler are all part of the same tree of socialist that leads into communism. Every one of those three people that I just mentioned. And this guy campaigns with Hassan Piker by his side every step of the way, including yesterday, okay, or on election day. And the guy's wearing a Mao Zedong uniform, appearing in speeches, and he's verbally advocating for Hitler-type ideology and Maoism and Stalinism. and what do all those lead to? Debts of billions of citizens at the hands of government. It's proven fact. You don't even have to be hyperbolic about this, Billy. It's absolutely nuts that one American that was born in this country or signed up and raised their hand to support and defend the Constitution of the United States would vote for an Islamist communist. They can't take the oath of office for elected office in this country without swearing to support and defend the Constitution and the very platform of these communists. And it's all over the place. I mean, Fox News is interviewing the Democrat Socialists of America policy makers, and it's everywhere. They want to remove the United States Senate. The United States Senate, as it was created by the founders in the Constitution, was the key part of the success of this republic. Okay, is the United States Senate combined with the Electoral College. It gives us a form of democracy that can actually survive. And the more we take that apart, the more risk this is that this democracy, like all other democracies that the founders and creators of this country feared, and we should all fear, will eat itself and destroy itself and descend down into tyranny, which is where they all go. Look, I mentioned Adolf Hitler. He was elected in a democratic election.
16: Yeah.
10: A democratic election.
16: Right.
10: That's how he got into political power in the first place. He didn't take power. He was elected in a democracy, not a republic. And if we take apart the institutions like the U.S. Senate and the Electoral College that these people are demanding to do, then we're destroying ourselves and committing suicide as the nation of the United States of America. It's crazy.
16: Colonel Rob Manis, I guess to their credit, the establishment Democratic Party, represented by Chuck Schumer and Akeem Jeffries and others, raised something like $65 million on behalf of Haley Stevens to go after Dr. Abdul. And Dr. Abdul didn't have $65 million. He had $2 million. He was outspent like 30-1 and still won a slight victory over Haley Stevens. And Hassan Piker has said, among other things, that a couple of the catastrophes of the 20th century, what was the downfall of the Soviet Union, USSR, should have been able to withstand it. And secondly, he praises Mao Zedong and his People's Revolution with the little red book running around, in which Mao Zedong directly or indirectly killed at least 50 million Chinese. And as for USSR, I mean, look what they did to Eastern Europe. And so, and they're not, what's amazing to me, Rob Manis, Colonel retired, they don't hide this. It isn't like, well, I'm going to happy days are here again. They're laying out right now, if you elect me, I'm going to pass legislation in Washington to destroy the U.S. Supreme Court, which they have the power to do. We're going to ignore the United States Senate. We're going to defund the Department of Defense. And if people like Dr. Abdul and Bernie Sanders and Sherrod Brown have control of the budget of this country, guess what? We're not going to have a military. Guys like you will be gone. The police departments right now, Mamdani has closed Rikers Island, which is a holding tank for thousands of criminals awaiting trial. That's closed. And so they're doing exactly what they said. And the other concern I have, Colonel, is that in Michigan, it is a same-day registration state. And so in this fall, when you come up to November the 3rd and you vote 30 days ahead of time in October, there's going to be millions of college students at Michigan, Michigan State, Western Michigan, Central Michigan, Eastern Michigan, and they're going to have an effort on all these college campuses to sign up students registration on Election Day itself. Here's the ballot. Sign your name. No ID required. And I can only imagine what the Hassan Pikers and Dr. Abduls are going to do on college campuses in Michigan. And the campuses up there are ubiquitous. They're everywhere. In order to make sure that Mike Rogers doesn't win the Senate seat. And for those who say this can't happen, hell, it just happened. And in fact, there were three other congressional seats in the country in which the Democratic Socialist of America, in other words, the communists, won in the Democratic primary. Do you see, like James Carville and others are saying, guess what, Rahm Emanuel, I'm out of the Democratic Party. In fact, it was thought this fall was going to be a terrible time for the Republicans. But this issue transcends politics. It's about the institutions that are the foundation of our country, the founding fathers, and this new group of communist Islamists. Ignore all that because they want to tear down the country, well-funded from overseas sources. So here's the question I have for you. For those who think this is a one-off or this is a movement, I watched a day or two ago Dr. Abdul and Hassan Piker talk about the future. 26 is going to be the appetizer. 28, with AOC at the head of the ticket, is going to be the meal. They believe that AOC is capable of winning the presidency based upon winning congressional seats in Michigan and in Kansas and in New York and in California. Do you see possibly AOC taking over the Democratic Party and being sworn in as the president?
10: Oh, I absolutely.
16: Me too.
10: I think that projection is right on target, Bill. There's no doubt in my mind that this is happening. But let me tell you, the surprise ought to be that there are Republicans leading the United States Senate right now that are refusing to pass the Save America Act, which Amen. Would resolve and address a lot of the problems and the challenges that are presented by the Dr. Alcides and the Madamis of all that at the polling place on Election Day, when they can bring all of these students and activists in from all over the place. And I mean all over the place. Look, we have documented facts that show people were brought into Georgia in 2024 and 2020 and voted that were not residents of Georgia. And it's happened in every other of these blue states and blue type states where these Democrats have gotten control. So there's one of the reasons why I wrote my book, What You Can Do About It, because I'm talking to the people that still love this country, that believe in the Declaration of Independence, the Constitution of the United States. I don't care what party they're in, because like you said, this transcends political party. This is about the existence of the Republic of the United States of America, and we have to get our boots pulled up and look in the mirror and say, we're going to be the cavalry because we are the cavalry, and start getting these jobs done of everything, to returning the Senate, to being senators being appointed by the state legislatures, repealing the federal income tax, which is what funds this bloated, massive leviathan of a corrupt government that creates things like USAID. And believe me, the problem with the ballots being given out on Election Day, that is funded by your tax dollars out of this bloated government in one way or another. USAID was doing a lot of that kind of stuff around the world and internally in this country, and they are fighting hard to get it back. And all of a sudden, once USAID went away, all these candidates came out at once, didn't they? Because the billionaires on the other side, the communist billionaires, I know that's a oxymoron, but the communist billionaires are putting their money behind their candidates. They saw it. This is the time to move because we're losing out on that. It'll probably never come back. We got to get this done now and get our people in place. And that's exactly what their intent is and what their goal is. And if you want to listen to the Chuck Schumers and the Nancy Pelosi's and even the Bernie Sanders in the other political party, what you're going to hear from them up until about the last 7 days is, oh, this is not a problem. Well, they just dumped over $65 million into this U.S. Senate race for their candidate, and they lost to a guy that spent a couple of million, as you said. And they lost not just to that, but to an Islamist communist, which is the threat to us, to our Department of War, to the U.S. Senate, to the they even want to do away with the presidency. They want one legislature just like the Soviet Union and the Chinese Communist Party of the People's Republic of China have. And everything is decided by a so-called workers' committee, and all that does is create the elites and the wealthy at the top and creates poverty and death at the middle and at the bottom, and you have to fight your way out of it with a bullet. Because as the saying says, you can vote your way in to communism or socialism at the ballot box, but you are not going to get out unless you use the cartridge box.
16: I would add this. You bring up a great point. My friend and yours, Vice President J.D. Vance, heads up the fraud committee. He had a powwow a couple days ago in which he said it appears about 60% of Medicaid spending in urban areas, the top 20, are fraudulent. And that is funding the modern communist movement of the Democratic Party. And I have noticed that there's been a little bit drying up of the money available to the Dr. Abduls of this world, because the kickback regime was fully in place in Georgia and elsewhere, in which they would shovel out the door billions of dollars to 501c4s, and then that was fraudulent money for care that did not take place. Then the kickback took place when the Democratic establishment types who got those large amounts of money into credit 501c4 for companion work or transportation for Medicaid patients, et cetera, they would then kick back money to the Democratic Party that funded many local activities. That is now drying up. And so now they have to rely upon foreign sources such as George Soros and the Ford Foundation, et cetera, to give hundreds of millions of dollars, and sometimes they resist. And I would ask you this, if things go poorly in 2028, let's say J.D. Vance is running against AOC, and AOC takes over the presidency, and then you have, of course, if that happens, the Democratic Socialist Communists are going to control the House and the Senate, in which case they can do serious damage to this country. I mean, profound damage. The military could be cut in half. The prison system evaporated. We have about 1.5 million human beings in the prison system. You could pardon them all through the presidency federally and then bulldoze the prison walls down. And then where do we go back, Colonel, to get back our freedoms at that point? I know it's optimistic the U.S. Supreme Court might do this, might do that, but they don't have an army. And you give the Army, Navy, Air Force, and Marines to the communists in America, where does the world go then for peace?
10: Well, a well-regulated militia, the people, is critical to the security of a free state. That's what we're left with. Buy more guns and ammo, folks. Train with it. Talk to your five closest neighbors at a minimum and have a plan to defend yourselves when all of this happens, because
17: it's awful.
10: It's your last line of defense. And I hate to say that, but I would be remiss as a commissioned officer in the United States military still, even though I'm retired, to not advise my fellow citizens that they still are part of the well-regulated militia, yeah, according to the founders of this country. And that is the last line of defense. And they saw it, and you should see it too.
16: It's up to Americans at the ballot box to know what's at stake in this election. We must march as warrior poets and defend this great country. The book is What You Can Do About It. Colonel Rob Manus, M like in Mary, A-N-E-S-S. Rob Manus, thank you for coming on the Bill Cunningham Show. And Colonel, thank you for your service, and you're a great American. Thank you.
10: Thanks, Bill. God bless you. God bless this country. We will win.
16: I hope. I pray to God we will. We are God's representative on earth along with Israel.
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27: Hi, Billy Cunningham, the Great American. Thanks for listening tonight. And once again, we're at a crossroads. You either got to fish or cut bait. You either have a war or don't have a war. You either win or lose. We're not going to lose. You got to win. So to have this president, my president, do what the Democrats say you always do, Taco Tuesday, Trump always chickens out, is indications he's getting bad advice from Jared Kushner or Steve Witkoff or somebody. He has said repeatedly, if you don't do this, we're going to do that. If you don't do this, we're going to do that. Do this, we're going to do that. He keeps saying it, and it doesn't happen. So it's time either to devastate completely Iran and then leave, announce that we've won, then the Iranian regime that remains will start killing its own people again and tell them the next time you develop a nuclear weapon, we're going to come back and do the same thing. But in the meantime, see ya, wouldn't want to be ya, don't let the door hit ya, but the good Lord split ya. Win the war. And quit talking about more sanctions and more penalties. The mullahs don't care about that. They care about killing their own people, and if they're not available, to kill Jews and Christians. Win the war. Phil Cunningham with you every Sunday night.
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5: New demands from Iran. I'm Ted Lindner, Fox News. Iran making those demands amid negotiations with the U.S. to reopen the Strait of Hormuz. Fox's Trey Yingst in Tel Aviv with more.
6: Vice President J.D. Vance told Fox News that U.S. pressure on Iran will continue.
7: They're hurting in a big way. They want this thing to be over. The question is whether they're able, their system is able to give the things that are necessary for us to be happy, for us to feel like we've gotten what we need out of this particular engagement. That is still to be determined, but I do think that we've made some progress over the last few days.
6: Iran's Supreme National Security Council issued a fresh statement this weekend calling for the United States to permanently end the war and compensate Iran for damages before the strait would reopen. This does come as Iran's foreign minister says even if a deal is reached, it doesn't necessarily mean the strait will stay open.
5: Iran's reportedly losing hundreds of millions of dollars each day due to the U.S. Navy's blockade in the strait, but it still managed to sell millions of barrels of oil abroad. That despite claims from the Trump administration that Tehran's economy is in ruins. Part of the cost is higher gas and oil prices, and crude prices are heading higher tonight. This is Trilby Lumberg with the Lumberg Survey says gas prices rose again.
8: Prices are up about 8 cents in the past 2 weeks, and the new price is $4.18.
5: AAA puts the national average at $4.01 a gallon. No winner in Saturday night's Powerball drawing, so Monday's jackpot has grown to at least $905 million. If you go for a one-time payout, you're looking at about $391 million. An evacuation order is in place across parts of the western U.S. and southwest Canada as extremely hot and dry conditions fuel the spread of wildfires in the region. The National Interagency Fire Center is saying 183 fires erupted across the U.S. since Saturday, including 8 large ones. 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

0: and enjoy the great outdoors. The weather's getting warmer. How do you navigate all of the Colorado state parks? Jason Clay is Public Information Officer for Colorado Parks and Wildlife, and he's going to let us know how to do all of this. Hi, Jason.
1: Hi, Robin. Thanks for having us on today.
0: Absolutely. I mean, I'm starting to get all these press releases about boating safety and about, you know, wildlife and staying far away from them. Look, but don't touch, right? So I thought, time to talk about all of this, and let's start with the bears, okay? Because they are coming out of hibernation. They have been for a little while now, and there have been some encounters, haven't there?
1: Yeah, there have. Bears are active and out doing their jobs, which is looking for easy calories to get. And so it's time that residents remember to not give them a free meal around their home.
0: Right, right. So so there's a couple of things people have to keep in mind, especially if they live in the foothills, right? It's with the bird feeders, the hummingbird feeders, and all
1: absolutely.
0: Of that.
1: Absolutely. In the foothills and even into town, we'll get bears that will really follow a lot of the drainages in, and from there follow their noses, depending on what trash day is or that. But the main attractants that we see, you know, around our homes, our neighborhoods, or in the city, are your trash, your bird feeders, could be pet food left outside, could be some natural food sources too, like you have a fruit tree in your backyard, and typically those don't become an attractant until we get later in the year, but it's just one thing to remember as the season progresses, and that'll pick up tremendously as we get into fall and they prepare for hibernation. But yeah, we always recommend to not have bird feeders out at the times when bears are active, roughly from Easter till after Thanksgiving. Always keep your trash secured in a location where a bear can't get it, you know, in a secure garage or other type of enclosure. Don't put your trash out to the curb until the morning of collection. Some simple steps like that. Compost can be an issue. Make sure that's secured. So we just don't want to give bears an opportunity to get a calorie reward right at our home, because it just leads to habituation and can lead to dangerous situations.
0: It always amazes me that sometimes those bears do come so close to town, you know, and then wildlife officers have to come out and tranquilize the bear and get them out of there.
1: Yeah, bears, you know, being around

0: And, you know, that could be from inside your home by setting off your car alarm. Could be keeping an air horn and blowing that, banging pots and pans together. But hazing bears away is an important aspect of living in bear country, to let them know that, hey, this is my backyard is not the place for you.
1: Mm-hmm. What about the mountain lions? There have been those encounters as well on the trails sometimes.
0: Yeah, in general, mountain lion sightings still are very rare. We see them a lot more because of technology. So many of us have security cameras outside our home, mm-hmm. and that allows us. It's good from an awareness standpoint, but you do still have the sightings on the trail. And so if you see a mountain lion in person, you need to remember to never run from it. Just stand still. A lot of times that mountain lion will move along before you have to do anything. But don't ever run, because that could trigger its instinct. Mountain lions are really elusive, and they're all around us. It's just that they do a great job of going undetected. And another key point to know is that they're most active really from dusk to dawn. So if you are out trail running or hiking in those early morning hours or late hours, that could be the time when maybe you have the possibility of encountering one. A lot of times when we hear of hikers, bikers, runners, etc., that maybe run into a mountain lion on a trail, could be the possibility that that mountain lion has cached a deer nearby, and so they're in the area feeding on their meal, and they'll be more visual sometimes at those points.
1: Mm-hmm.
0: But arming yourself with a little knowledge of what to do if you encounter a bear, mountain lion, or other animals is really good. We do recommend that you carry bear spray with you if you're doing these activities in our urban wildland interface, because that's an effective tool against bears, mountain lions. You could use it on coyotes, all sorts of wildlife.
1: Mm-hmm. Yeah, speaking of which, the elk and the moose, you know, was there an attack recently of a woman who was on a trail?
0: Yeah, in Breckenridge, she was running, came across a moose that just had a newborn calf, and it's a dangerous situation. Moose is Colorado's most dangerous animal, and this is time in particular is really touchy, because we have newborns starting to hit the ground, deer fawns, elk calves, moose calves, and those mothers are going to be really protective against anyone that really invades their space. So you want to keep distance, and a big catalyst oftentimes with moose in particular, but it holds true for elk and deer, could be dogs. So you want to keep your dogs on a leash. If you're going into prime moose habitat, you know, maybe this is the time of year when you leave your dog at home. So those mothers are going to be very protective of their youngs, and you need to keep give them the space, extra space this time of year.
1: And the elk could charge people, right?
0: Yeah, all wildlife can. Elk, it's happened with elk. Moose are more aggressive, their temperament, and they don't really care, you know, where they're at, if you're in their space, so they could come right at you. But elk, the 2 times a year, are the times now, when we have the calves hitting the ground, and then again in the fall, in the rut, mm-hmm. is another time when those incidents really take place. So, if, you know, seeing wildlife in Colorado, and so many of us get to enjoy it, seeing it kind of right in our backyard, is a great thing. But just remember, living appropriately, we often say use a rule of thumb. And so if you stick your thumb out in front of you and your thumb can cover kind of that whole body of that animal, generally you're at a safe distance.
1: Mm.
0: If it doesn't, then you're too close and you need to back away. Or if you see an animal and it changes its behavior because of your presence, maybe it was feeding and it stops feeding and starts looking at you. And that's another way to know that you were too close. So
1: mm-hmm.
0: enjoy the times you get to see wildlife, but don't disturb them and don't enter their space, because it's going to be the best for your safety and it's going to be the best for the wild animals as well.
1: Right, right. I know it is interesting with, you know, the Nextdoor app and everyone having Ring on their homes. You know, you see a lot more wildlife in the city. You know, and it's very interesting, right, to see those animals.
0: Yeah, it really is. You know, in Boulder, a couple months ago, we had that mountain lion that we relocated out from someone's deck. But the security cameras are great, because it gives you more awareness in many different realms.

0: it also teaches us that, hey, these animals do use our urban areas for food resources, for shelter, and so they come and go. Oftentimes, you know, when we're sleeping and the town is less active, but it gives you that awareness to know what's around you. So even though we get more visuals and social media allows it to spread further, and you know, it's there's good and bad that come with both of it, but the awareness standpoint is actually really important.
1: It was interesting. I feel like it was maybe a month ago or so, somebody spotted what they thought was a wild animal, but it was really just a bunch of cattle, I think, along the road in South Park, was it?
0: Yeah, I think that one was actually, if I remember right, the one south of Fair Play was, someone thought that they were wolves.
1: Yeah, that's what it
0: was. And it
1: was
0: right around, there was a group of elk, and so there was a breeder, a St. Bernard mixed breeder.
1: Oh, there, yeah.
0: That they had gotten loose. And so the Park County Sheriff's Office investigated, went and talked to the breeder of those dogs. And our wildlife officers also went and investigated. We collected some hair samples, some blood samples, urine samples, and sent those to the laboratory for testing. They all came back as domestic dogs. And, you know, sometimes you're out and you see something, you know, maybe from a far distance, or maybe it's your, like we were just talking, your cameras at night, mm-hmm. and it can be hard to decipher what you're looking at. And so if you report it to us or whatever the appropriate agency, if it's something different, mm-hmm. your local law enforcement, then, you know, we always take a look at that and can help the homeowner, the landowner, kind of decipher what they're seeing.
1: Right, right. Was St. Bernard dogs or some kind of a big dog?
0: Yeah, it was a St. Bernard mix dog that had gotten loose from their enclosure at that time. And
1: looked like something else.
0: Looked like something else, and we, you know, we do our due diligence to figure out what's going on and what's on the landscape, or, you know, if it comes to a conflict with whatever the wild animal can be, then, you know, our wildlife officers are out there and they're working with homeowners and landowners to help mitigate conflicts.
1: Right, right. So all of the reservoirs are open now for boating, swimming. I mean, we're getting there. It's getting warmer outside, and there are a lot of safety things to keep in mind. In fact, we had a couple of accidents. I'm thinking of the one that happened down at Lake Pueblo here last week.
0: Right, yeah. It's a time of year when people are ready to hit the water and enjoy whatever their choice of recreation form that comes with that. But at the same time, it's important to remember to keep yourself safe when you're doing so. And so since, you know, from May 25th through May 29th, we had 4 drownings.
1: Wow.
0: In Colorado. We've had 8 total so far this year. Mm. And in the past couple of years, really since the onset of COVID, we've had our highest numbers that we've had on record. So in 2020, there was 34 drownings in Colorado. That was a record year.
1: Wow.
0: Then in 2021, there was 22 drownings. So with a big focus, and especially so many people investing into equipment that gets them out on the water, you know, they don't necessarily have to go and buy a boat, a power boat these times. They can buy some of the less expensive forms of paddle boards, kayaks, other types of paddle craft that get you out on the water and let you have a great experience. A lot, you know, it's a lot of fun.
1: Mm-hmm.
0: But if you don't have that experience, if you don't have this proper safety equipment, if you're not wearing your life jacket, then you can get yourself into trouble. And there can be some adverse conditions in Colorado brought on by sudden storms, or, you know, the wind event that picks up randomly can get you knocked off in the water. So as you're getting out and ready to be on the water, swimming, paddle craft, you know, out on your power boat, jet skis, whatever it may be, just do yourself a favor and look up what the weather conditions are going to be before you go, so you have an idea of what to expect, and make sure you have the proper safety equipment.
1: Mm-hmm. A life jacket for sure. The water is cold.
0: Yeah, that's another big thing that can really impact your ability to rescue yourself. Mm-hmm. Water in Colorado is still really cold this time of year. If you go up into the higher country, to some of our reservoirs up in the mountain. Sometimes that water doesn't really warm up all that much at any time of the year. And so it could be, a really warm day outside with warm air temperatures, but you hit that water, it's cold, and it can make you panic when you get into the water. Maybe you inhale some water as you're swimming. So if you're wearing that life jacket, that's your safety buffer for things that you can't plan for. You don't know how you may react when you hit the water unexpectedly.
1: Mm-hmm. Of the drownings that we've had so far this year, what were the situations that these victims came into?
0: We could talk about one at Cherry Creek back on May 7th, and that one was an individual that was being towed behind a boat on a inner tube. Mm-hmm. And became separated from his inner tube and ended up drowning from that event, not wearing a life jacket. There was the most recent one we had mentioned earlier at Lake Pueblo. Mm-hmm. Number of folks on the boat, and two of them, well, everyone hit the water, and then two of them ended up drowning again without life jackets.
1: So the boat capsized, and the water is so cold that makes it hard to save yourself.
0: It makes it hard to save yourself, depending on who's around. Maybe you're not able to be pulled from the water right away if there are other boats, and so that cold can lead to hypothermia setting in. Mm-hmm. It impacts your ability to swim, to breathe. Maybe you get a little discombobulated and you can't reach for some of the other safety equipment, like a sound producing device that you need to have on your boat. So if you have that air horn or, a whistle or other types of horns, mm-hmm. maybe you're not able to get to that to produce it, to alert others around your area that you need help. So the cold water definitely affects you in different ways.
1: And it doesn't get much warmer through the summer. I mean, we're at altitude here, so it's just, these are cold waters. Even Cherry Creek and Chatfield, it's just, you need to wear that life jacket. And it's, how deep is it? Is that a factor as well?
0: It depends on where you're at. Mm-hmm. I think the deepest lake in Colorado is Grand Lake, which is like 389 feet. Cherry Creek is one that's not that deep. The deepest part's about 26 feet. Chatfield has deeper portions. Lake Pueblo, I think the area where these individuals were recovered after the drowning was just a little over 100 feet. So each water body is different. And mm-hmm. another thing to remember too is where you are at, where you're living, is not going to be necessarily the same as where you're going. So if I live in Boulder and I'm going up to maybe say go fishing at 11 Mile State Park or Spinney Mountain State Parks in South Park, mm-hmm. now those conditions are going to be a lot different than where you're at. So again, that know before you go, doing some research ahead of time. Maybe you call the park or whichever land management agency in advance and just ask about conditions, ask about what things you need to look for, looking at that weather forecast. Those are really important steps that you need to take to keep yourself safe.
1: What about vehicle timed entry for some of these state parks? Like I know at Rocky Mountain National Park, for instance, that's a national park, but they're doing timed entry now. El Dorado Canyon State Park is doing it this year as well, right?
0: Yeah, so because of the heavy visitation to so many of our parks, whether that's a state park, a national park, or maybe your local open space parks, visitation is hitting all-time highs, record highs. And so to, protect our natural resources, protect our wild lands, and still allow for a good user experience, all these places are going to those timed entry system. You mentioned Rocky Mountain National Park, El Dorado Canyon State Park. It's going to be our first one on the state park side that is implementing that, and that will go into place sometime in July for people that are looking to go in there with their vehicle. Mm-hmm. So it'll be for just vehicle time entry. You'll have a two-hour window that can be reserved online through CPW's website. And it'll be for Saturdays, Sundays, and any holidays over the summer. So that'll take place, like I said, starting in July. And then again, the following summer in 2023. And we're going to look at that and see how it does. Now, if you hear that, having a reservation is not the only way that you can get into that park in particular. El Dorado Canyon is a really popular one. There is a bus shuttle service that'll pick up in two locations in Boulder, along with one in Superior, that will shuttle folks into the park. And so just because you don't have a, you know, your vehicle timed entry system reserved doesn't mean that you can't get in. There's still other ways to get into the park. And getting on to the park website for El Dorado Canyon in particular is a good way to reserve your spot or figure out what you need to know, get into it. And there's other locations too. You know, there's a time entry system for Mount Evans to get up to the scenic byway and the summit up there. Little online research goes a long way to figure out what you need to know and do in advance of going to the place that you want to recreate.
1: You have a great website, too. I mean, just looking at Colorado Parks and Wildlife website, I mean, there's a lot of places to go.
0: Yeah, the website has a lot of resources for you, can give you specifics of what to know at this park or that park. And aside from the website, too, we also, you know, do have customer service representatives that are available to help you, whether that's maybe calling our offices in Denver or Fort Collins, the most local ones. Or, you know, you can call the park visitor center as well and talk to someone at that park if you're having questions about how do I make a campsite reservation, or, you know, I want to come and have a picnic at this park. What do I need to do in advance or know? Going through the online resources that are available to you is a great start. And if you need further help, you know, we do have folks that are available to talk to you and help you plan out what type of outdoor outing you are looking to have.
1: At this point, is it too late to reserve campsites?
0: It depends. It's really situational. So for our state park campsites, you can reserve those up to 6 months in advance. And on the Front Range parks, a lot of times those do get reserved far out in advance. Mm-hmm. Now, that being said, it is a live reservation system. So if I want to go camping at Golden Gate Canyon State Park, that's to the west of Golden, Chatfield, Cherry Creek, you know, any of these state parks along the Front Range, someone may cancel at the last minute. And so as soon as there's that cancellation, you know, if I'm really looking forward to going to one of these parks, maybe I'm keeping an eye online to see if any campsites open up. Mm-hmm. You know, sometimes the other aspect, too, is being flexible about where you want to go. So if the park I'm looking to get at has full campground, you know, maybe I look at some other places across Colorado. We have many campgrounds in the mountains, and we have campgrounds that are out east in the plains, and maybe there's more availability to take a look at those spots instead of some of the most jam-packed ones right along the Front Range here. And the same can kind of be held true, too, is if I'm not camping, but I want to go to some of these parks, and you could experience them hitting capacity or long lines to get in, especially on the weekends. Mm-hmm. So many of our parks hit that. So maybe I look to go outside of the peak hours. So if I go earlier in the morning, I have a better chance of avoiding crowds or avoiding capacity. Or, you know, you go later in the day. Or you avoid that park altogether and go to one that maybe isn't as crowded. So having that backup plan, too, is important.
1: And speaking of the high visitation that we've been experiencing lately here in Colorado, high visitation at the parking lots and your cars, you know, talk a little bit about trying to make sure that thieves don't get in your cars, what we need to do to keep ourselves safe from that.
0: Well, when it comes to parking, you know, key aspect to remember is park in designated places. If you go and this parking lot is full, don't kind of create your own parking spot. That's not good. It creates safety hazards. Maybe it blocks roads that emergency vehicles may need to get into. And it also, you know, degrades our natural resources. So if you're parking off-road in areas, that's not good for you know, keeping our parks pristine. So that's one aspect.
1: Yeah, I get worried about, you know, I make sure that I don't take anything valuable with me just in case, you know, thieves get inside my vehicle while I'm out hiking a trail.
0: Yeah, personal vehicle or personal property theft is an unfortunate aspect that we hear often about, both from CPW and any local law enforcement. So, yeah, keeping your car free of valuables is a very wise choice. So that way you don't provide an opportunity for theft to investigate your car. If you cover your stuff up with a jacket, well, you know, thieves know how to look under those, and so that's not a foolproof action either. And we talked about bears earlier. The same is true for bears. You could have a two-legged or four-legged
1: thief.
0: thief of the two- and four-legged kind that could enter your car. So yeah. If you're going up to bear country, too, you know, keeping your vehicle free of anything with a scent, that could be lip gloss. It could be sunscreen that could lure a bear in to take a look. And you don't want a bear inside your car. That's an awful lot of damage. And you don't want a two-legged thief in your car stealing your valuables too. So keeping your cars clean of valuables and of food is an important thing to remember.
1: Absolutely, yeah. I remember seeing someone's car get wrecked by just a package of gum a few years back, and it startled me. It's crazy how, you know, the bears will smell that and think it's something good and not really anything for them. Give us the website again where people can find out all the information about Know Before You Go.
0: Yeah, so there's several you could go to. cpw.state.co.us is our website. But we're not the only one. There's many land management agencies, City of Boulder, Boulder County Parks and Open Space, the U.S. Forest Service, Rocky Mountain National Park. We all have a lot of that same shared messaging of that know before you go. So get online and look up where you want to go recreate at, and do that research in advance, and it'll help you prepare yourself to have a successful and fun outing in the great outdoors.
1: Thank you, Jason.
0: Yeah, thank you.
1: So Know Before You Go this summer. I've been talking with Jason Clay from Colorado Parks and Wildlife. It's all about preparing before you head outdoors. Plan ahead when you're visiting public lands. Know all of the specific conditions and regulations. You've got to bring what's necessary so that you can have a safe experience. Also know your limits, because there has continued to be a high number of rescues. Local public land agencies are reporting that this is a sustained high number of rescues that have been going on for the past couple of years. So don't take any unnecessary risks. Wear the appropriate clothing for the cold, the rain, any kind of changing weather conditions. Also tell people where you're going and when you plan to return. And of course, always bring enough food and water. If you're bringing a dog on the trail, know when you have to have a leash and when you don't have to. Always pack out the waste, even of the dog, yes. And know how to handle wildlife encounters, too. And plan for where you park and have alternatives, too, because the parks are very, very busy. Some might have shuttles, and be aware that illegally parked vehicles will be ticketed. Also, check local fire bans or restrictions. Have a very safe time out in the wilderness. This is Front Range Focus, a public affairs presentation of iHeartRadio Denver. I'm Robin Hart.

0: Welcome to iHeartRadio Communities, a public affairs special focusing on the biggest issues impacting you this week. Here's Manny Munoz.
1: I am Manny Munoz. Thank you for tuning in to iHeartRadio's Communities. It is our weekly public affairs show where we try to bring you conversations that'll help you better understand important issues or maybe just some interesting topics. Either way, I do hope you'll stick around for the next half hour. And if you have any comments, questions, or suggestions, please feel free to reach out on Instagram. My handle is at IODManny. That's at IODManny. Now, let's get on with the show. For thousands of veterans in our country, the toughest battle doesn't necessarily end when they leave the military. It continues as they transition back into civilian life in the workplace. The problem isn't just transitioning for the vet. It's also the fact that too many employers in our country are unprepared for the potential challenges welcoming in some of these vets into the workplace. Let's talk about it. So we bring in Shannon Walker, CEO of Northwest Battle Buddies. Shannon, I appreciate the time.
2: Absolutely. Thanks for having me on your show.
1: Did I lay that out properly? It's difficult enough being a vet and transitioning back into civilian life, but much of the civilian workplace isn't really prepared to welcome and assist veterans.
2: No, you're 100% correct, especially assisting a veteran with a service dog. You know, our veterans who are choosing a holistic approach and they want to break barriers. They don't want to live the way they've been living. And so they're seeking a way to get out and find themselves again, so to speak. And being a producer and being in the workforce is a great goal for them to have. And what they find is that, you know, a lot of environments, a lot of job environments are not welcoming, and they don't understand the law, and they also don't understand the benefit to our service members for accepting them, because there really is a way to do it if you do it correctly. And the veterans that Northwest Battle Buddies has given dogs to that are in the workforce are thriving, but it wasn't necessarily easy to get them into the workforce.
1: Yeah, and it's hard for me to imagine any employer out there wouldn't want to hire a veteran because of what they bring to the workplace in terms of hard work and discipline. For people who have never met a vet working alongside a service dog, what does that actually look like in this day and age?
2: Well, what it looks like, if you're wanting to hire a veteran with a service dog and what the benefit would be, you're exactly right. You know, our veterans, you know, we're dealing with 1% of the population that said, I will go do whatever you ask me to do for people that very likely I will never meet. Mm-hmm. And it's such a unique constituency that we live among, and leadership and respect and honor are so important to the veterans that Northwest Battle Buddies has served. And what the workforce needs to understand, or employers, is that you're bringing that kind of quality in. And when you bring somebody with a service dog, you're already hiring somebody who has chosen not to be a statistic of the 22 veterans a day that are taking their own lives, and they are choosing a holistic way, and they are fighters. And so with a reasonable accommodation, so every workforce, you know, it's the Americans with Disabilities Act says that workforces, you know, jobs, you know, government jobs, whatever it is, they need to provide a reasonable accommodation to our veterans. And what we do at Northwest Battle Buddies is we work with the HR departments and help them navigate, what does it look like with a service dog? What does it look like to be able to honor our veterans in a way and welcome the dog and the veteran into the workforce? So we educate them. We go through either the environment, the work environment, or even virtually to say, this is where you can secure the dog. This is what the law says. We educate the employer because we want to protect their liabilities, right, as well as help them open the door to our veterans.
1: I want to ask you about that in just a second, but let's get into you and your history, Shannon. You are a dog person. How did you bring that love, your love for dogs, to realizing that not only could you help veterans, but that you could also help them excel in the workplace?
2: Yeah, you know, I've loved dogs my whole life, and I had no idea that I would become a professional dog trainer. So I've been a professional dog trainer for 30 years. And I founded Northwest Battle Buddies because of the way my father raised me. My dad served during the Korean War time, and he taught me that when you're in the presence of a veteran, you're in the presence of a hero, even though he never considered himself one.
1: Mm-hmm.
2: And he also taught me that freedom wasn't free. And so I had a reverence for our veterans. So when the first veteran came into my for-profit business, he had his personal dog named Sammy, and he wanted her to be trained to be a service dog. So I just did what I do. It was business as usual for me at that time. And I assessed his dog. I found out what she needed to task for, because a service dog has to task and mitigate symptoms of a disability.
1: Right.
2: So she had temperament enough, she was young enough, and I trained her. But it was when Kevin came back for his training with the dog that it changed things for me. I saw Kevin find courage inside himself to lead Sammy places he was afraid to go alone. And I saw him be willing to do for her what he was unwilling to do for himself. And it was life-changing for me, because I've accomplished a lot in the dog world. But when I watched Kevin finish his testing and walk away with Sammy at his side and his head up and his shoulders back, and he's walking to his car, you know, I really felt like I'd made the difference in the quality of somebody's life. And then veterans who knew him prior to having his dog as a service dog saw the difference in him, and they started to show up at my door. They started to show up at my business, and they were asking for dogs. One of them was a Vietnam veteran named Randy. And I didn't have a dog to give him. But then in my simple-minded thinking, I thought, you know, if I can just adopt dogs out of shelters, I can train them and I can gift them, and I can say thank you for my freedom.
1: Right.
2: And so that's exactly what I did. I went out to a shelter, adopted 5 dogs, and got started. And I will tell you that we provided Randy with a service dog. It was a beautiful blue pit bull named Leia that came out of a shelter. And that's where it began for us. And that was 315 service dogs ago in the last 14 years that we have gifted to our veterans. Yeah.
1: That's a great story. We're speaking with Shannon Walker, CEO of Northwest Battle Buddies. The website is northwestbattlebuddies.org. Difference, Shannon, between a service dog and an emotional support animal?
2: Oh, great. So a service dog literally is a piece of medical equipment. It's no different than a wheelchair, a walker, a cane, or a prosthetic. A service dog is trained to mitigate the disability symptom of a disability,
1: mm-hmm.
2: so that the veteran can actually do something with that service dog that he couldn't do without the service dog. So service dogs are allowed access under the laws and the rules of the ADA,
1: mm-hmm.
2: and so service dogs are allowed access. ESA dogs, emotional support animals, they do not have the extensive training that a service dog does. They do not have what an emotional support animal does is it is for the human at home, and it is not allowed public access. The amount of training is not required, and it doesn't mean that the emotional support animals don't serve a purpose to that individual, but they are not allowed access in public, and it brings actually a lot of confusion in the workforce.
1: Right.
2: Because people think, well, this dog makes me feel better, so it has to be with me everywhere, and that's not the case. The Fair Housing Act will allow an emotional support animal in a home with a doctor's note saying that they need it into an apartment or a hotel or a housing situation where pets are not allowed. ESAs will be allowed with a doctor's note. Whereas service dogs are the only dogs in a category that are allowed access in public, and it's much more expensive, much more training, much more scrutinized.
1: I would imagine there are plenty of veterans out there who might not have physical disabilities from their time in service, but surely have mental and emotional disabilities, PTSD, or what have you. They might not need, would they need a service dog, or would they need an emotional support animal? And how do you differentiate the two in the workplace?
2: In the workforce, you know, emotional support animals are not allowed in the workforce.
1: Right.
2: The difference would be, this is why, you know, PTSD, but it's called invisible wounds of war.
1: Okay.
2: You know, a lot of the questions that our veterans get is when they are out in public with a service dog, people will actually say, well, you look fine. What's wrong with you? Why do you need a dog?
1: Mm-hmm.
2: Because they're invisible wounds. But a panic attack, when a veteran goes into a store and they experience panic attack, heart racing, and depending on what that panic attack looks like,
1: right.
2: It can even be more debilitating than a veteran that is maybe needing a walker or needing some physical assistance that is a wound we can see. I've had veterans with panic attacks have paralytic seizures where they're on the ground and literally cannot move their limbs. Mm. We've had veterans who have had seizures that are like full-blown seizures, where it's a grand mal seizure brought on by a panic attack while we were out training. So the how it displays or how it manifests itself can be very, very different. Sometimes it's sweat, sometimes it's heart rate, sometimes they go into flight. But there's a lot of ways to use the dog, the service dog, as a tool to mitigate that to where they can go into the store and do those things. So when it comes to the workforce, what's important is that it is truly a service dog that has been professionally trained and the handler has been professionally trained. Because calling a dog a service dog does not make it a service dog.
1: Right.
2: It doesn't. It has to meet a criteria, and it does require scrutiny, in my opinion, and there is a you have to be held accountable to what you're saying, because this is a privilege, not a right. People would say, okay, they're going to, it is a right. We can have a right to have a service dog. Yes, you have a right to have a service dog, but you don't have a right to call a service dog that is not trained to be a service dog.
1: Yeah.
2: Does
1: and
2: that
1: sadly,
2: make sense what I'm saying?
1: Absolutely. And sadly, in this day and age, anybody can go on Amazon and buy a vest for their animal, thinking it makes it a service dog. Just a couple more minutes here with Shannon Walker, CEO and founder of Northwest Battle Buddies. And the website is northwestbattlebuddies.org if you want more information. We're talking about the workplace here under the Americans for Disabilities Act. What is an employer actually required to do, and what aren't they required to do in terms of accommodating, in this case, an injured veteran?
2: Well, what they are required to do is provide a reasonable accommodation, which has to happen before somebody can even get a dog from us. Mm-hmm. And they need to be educated about where the dog can go. So the dog can go in common areas and the dog can go in safe places. The employer also needs to help provide, and we as Northwest Battle Buddies help the employer figure this out. But there has to be a safe place for that dog while the veteran is working if the dog cannot be at their side, because it has to be safe for the dog. But it also, the veteran that is hired needs to be able to do his job and fulfill his obligations. There's no easy treatment here. I mean, you need to do your job and you need to earn your wage without the dog being a hindrance. But the workforce is also not required to accept a dog that is unruly, that is untrained, and that is a liability in the workforce if the dog's behavior does not line up. And that goes anywhere. Mm-hmm. Just because you call a service dog, like I already said, isn't a service dog. But if that dog is ever out of control and unruly and not doing its job, then that dog can be excused from the workforce or even the grocery store, whatever it might be. But there is a path forward for employers who want to hire veterans with service dogs. It's about opening your mind, learning in a way, being educated, and knowing the law that will protect the veteran and the workforce. It will protect them if we would just enforce the rules on the books. We don't need more laws. We just need to enforce what's on the books and be educated.
1: Is there one misconception or one thing that a small business owner who might be listening to our conversation should know before they move forward and consider hiring a vet, especially one with a service animal?
2: For the employer, I'd say do your due diligence. Find out where he's getting the dog. Find out, make sure he's passed his testing. You know, I mean, there are qualifications that need to happen to have a service dog, and it's not wrong to ask the two questions: is this a service dog, and what does he do to task for you? You know, what does he task for for you? I mean, those are the questions that they need to know. But again, everybody's worried about the dog being unruly, because in public we see dogs exploding on leash, but oh, it's my service dog, and they make excuses. Those dogs should be kicked out. So we just, the employers need to know that if they want to protect themselves, to know what the law is, and then they can protect their veteran, they can give back to their veterans by opening a door, but being educated about it so everybody's needs are met, everybody's responsibilities are fulfilled, and you might just find you have the best employee on your team because he's a veteran with a service dog and he served our country and he's just that type of guy.
1: 100%.
2: Or female.
1: Shannon Walker, CEO of Northwest Battle Buddies. If you want more information or to find out how you can help, again, the website, northwestbattlebuddies.org. That's B-U-D-D-I-E-S, by the way. northwestbattlebuddies.org. Shannon, thanks so much for the time and for everything you're doing to help our veterans. Really appreciate it. Be well.
2: Thank you very much. Have a blessed day.
1: You're listening to iHeartRadio Communities, our weekly public affairs show. I am Manny Munoz. If you have any thoughts, comments, or questions, please feel free to reach out to me on Instagram. My handle is at IODManny. That's at IODManny. There are few things better on a hot summer day than an ice cold beer, and it just so happens August is International Beer Month, so we decided to bring on an expert to talk all things beard. We're joined by Dr. Malcolm Purinton. He's of Northeastern University, teaches the history of beer, alcohol, and food, and obviously I majored in the wrong things. Dr. Purinton, thanks for joining us.
3: Oh, happy to be here. So good to talk to you.
1: Let me start off topic and ask you about that. I'm fascinated with the Discovery Channel series about the brands that built America, or the History Channel, I guess it is. I didn't realize that was taught in college.
3: Oh, well, so I teach it through multiple different lenses. So I've been studying the history of beer and researching and writing about it for the past, about 20 years. And basically, I've been using beer as a lens to look at things like the history of technology or the history of society and culture and the history of business and education and seeing how beer like influences and kind of intersects with all of these aspects of our very long human experience going back thousands and thousands of years. So when I'm teaching it, it's about learning all these different aspects of life and the world, but through the lens of beer and alcohol and how that kind of intersects.
1: That's fascinating. How old is the history of beer? And which civilization is credited with inventing it?
3: Well, right now, the oldest evidence that we have of kind of intentional fermentation of a cereal grain of beer goes back about 13,000 years to a society, a Neolithic society, actually, on the eastern edge of the Mediterranean. So it's way, way older than, say, sliced bread or, the wheel or, really a settled civilization at all.
1: Huh. And I imagine by accident that they discovered beer?
3: Well, since we don't have any written records, we're definitely an accident. But then one that was then, very fruitful and enjoyable. And so it was continued on, onwards through the civilizations, the city of Sumer, of Babylon, of ancient Egypt, and going all the way through to the present day.
1: How did these things globalize? I guess like so many things back then, it's really hard to know, but you imagine just people moving from one region to another helped beer, for example, spread across the globe?
3: Oh, absolutely. Actually, when we look at kind of the beginnings of human civilization, of settled communities who are growing things like grain, there's some really strong evidence pointing to that humans settled down for beer, to produce fermented beverages. And this is, you can see this, through all these ancient civilizations, of the Fertile Crescent, Mesopotamia, all of these areas. And so these areas become centers of culture, centers of trade, centers of production. And so people would be coming through. I mean, we find evidence in the mountains in the Zagros Mountains in Western Iran today, or also grain fermentation in Central Asia, combinations of rice and barley and wheat and other things. And so with all the trade that builds up over the next thousands of years, the knowledge of these substances pass across oceans and seas.
1: Do you have a guess what there's a beer of today that would be closely associated to what beer might have been like back in those days? Because I can't imagine it was very pleasant to drink.
3: One of the main ingredients that we use in beer today is one that was not used for most of human history, and that is hops. Mm-hmm. So a nice green flower, adds all the flavor, the bitterness, a lot of the shelf life quality to beer. But that was actually only starting to be used in any great amount around the 12th, 13th centuries. And so if the earliest the type of beer that we might think of as being closest to the earliest beers would be called a gruit today. So an unhopped beer. So a beer that would be including different types of herbs and spices and things like that that would be found around. Because otherwise you just kind of have this, really, malty, sweet, sugary fermented drink.
1: Right.
3: So people would put in really anything they found. I've got, if you're in ancient Egypt, you'd probably be putting in dates, or, types of fruits or adding some honey or even mixing some wine into it as well to make, a whole different concoction that with still a base using wheat, barley, and so on, that we would call a beer.
1: Almost sounds like some sort of fermented tea.
3: Definitely. Oh, gruits very much have kind of a tea quality to them.
1: Right.
3: And if you get the chance, because they don't last for too long, you'll find them at small craft beer breweries and things like that. They are very unique. A lot of the breweries will use things like yarrow and sweet gale and rosemary in them. And so they do tend to be slightly on the sweeter side and definitely have that kind of tea quality to them.
1: What is the significance of Pilsner in globalizing beer?
3: Well, there we go with my book, The Globalization in a Glass, The Rise of Pilsner Beer, Through Technology, Taste, and Empire, is kind of explains why we have one global style of beer. So this is something that is kind of wild about the light golden lager, like the Pilsner being the first one coming out in 1842, that basically any type of, I mean, you think about Budweiser, you think about Pabst, you think about, you know, any brewery that, you know, has like a national connotation to it. So like, you know, Castle in South Africa, or Cristal in Costa Rica and Cuba and places like that, or like Sapporo, they all have a light golden lager that is kind of derivative of that original Pilsner.
1: Right.
3: And so what happens in the 19th century is we see globalization expanding at a rapid rate, you know, through, especially through empire, you know, the British Empire, French Empire, German Empire, and the transportation through, you know, through trains, through steamships, and beer being a part of all of those aspects. You know, if you have a starting a colony, say Germany starting one in Shanghai, they're going to found Qingdao, you know, the what we think of as the big Chinese beer brand. Mm-hmm. Or in South Africa, British colony, and they have Castle Lager by the turn of the 20th century. And it's a rather incredible story because it is, you know, after tens of thousands of years now, you know, over 10,000 years, we suddenly have one style that comes to dominate the entire globe. And it is light, it is lower in alcohol, it is refreshing, and it's one that actually has a nice long shelf life, even with being lower in alcohol and not having that stronger preservative quality that can come with alcohol. And so it becomes a beer that kind of represents modernity by the turn of the 20th century.
1: Fascinating. A few more minutes here with Dr. Malcolm Purinton of Northeastern University, teaches the history of beer, alcohol, and food. I imagine one of the difficult things, initially anyway, for thousands of years, about beer was the fact that there was no refrigeration. Is beer something that would go bad?
3: Oh, quite quickly, too. Yeah, I mean, until people started using hops regularly, now hops not only, you know, can add, you know, flavor, bitterness, like aroma, lots of great qualities, they also add a strong preservative quality to them because they act as an antibacterial. Then you add the alcohol content and, like, the boiling process that goes through with making beer, and you have a beer that has a longer shelf life. Prior to that, beer with poor refrigeration would be something that would be produced on a regular, almost daily basis. Mm-hmm. I mean, you have home brewing, you know, like at the home, you would be brewing beer. You know, you wouldn't be producing it for a large audience, for a large consumer base, until we get really into, like, you know, the 16th, 17th, 18th centuries, where you start seeing industrialization playing a big role. And refrigeration, I mean, it was even illegal to brew beer in many societies and kingdoms across Europe from April to October, because of the heat of the summer would make that beer go bad. Mm. I mean, it wasn't the heat necessarily. It was the amount of, you know, lots of microbiomes, you know, like bacteria, fungi, right, wild yeasts that would also be really attracted to that sweet, you know, sugary water. And so make it go all funky and bad. The refrigeration that comes about in the 19th century really becomes a game changer regardless of your style of beer. Because Pilsner, being a lager beer, needs that colder temperature, both for fermentation and then for the long lagering phase of that production. So lagering meaning to store in German. You would be aging that beer for like 3 to 6 months, which you need a controlled, like, refrigerated environment. So temperatures had played a major role throughout the history of beer.
1: Few things more satisfying, I mentioned in the open, than an ice cold beer. Yet I notice in some cultures it isn't, even in this day and age, they don't drink it cold. Is there a reason for that?
3: Yeah, there's actually, I mean, you're thinking about more like the British audience, looking at the cask ales. So it's a specific type of beer that basically there's still living yeast in that beer, which needs to be at around room temperature to keep fermenting. Mm. So it's a very long, kind of like slow, it adds so much more flavor. If you have a really nice ice cold beer, that will be refreshing, but a cold lemonade will also be refreshing. And if you have a beer that's closer to room temperature, you'll get a whole lot more flavor coming out of it. So you'll be able to taste the hops more, you'll be able to taste the yeast, you'll be able to taste the grain in a way that you wouldn't if it's super ice cold. So it can be refreshing, but you will taste a whole lot more if it's a little bit warmer.
1: Right. And then I guess maybe it was in the 90s, maybe the early 2000s, that we saw the rise, at least in the United States, of microbrews and all of these beer pubs. And I guess maybe even the origins of, well, let me rephrase that. What is the origin of the IPA, the Indian Pale Ale? And how's that different from a Pilsner, for example?
3: So the IPA, I mean, has a very curious history within craft beer movements, but the origins come from kind of a naming convention of certain beers that are made for the British Empire in the early 19th century. So it was a beer that style has already been being produced for sale in the late 18th century, but becomes named in the early 19th century. Really decades and decades after the same style had already been sent to India with the East India Company trade. And it was a style that was kind of named after the fact. While for basically craft beer, we start seeing IPA becoming a thing for craft beer in the 1990s for the most part. You have like the East India Pale Ale coming from like Brooklyn, and also the Harpoon IPA coming from the Boston-based Harpoon, Massachusetts Bay Brewing Company. And then it really starts catching on late 90s when we start seeing a push for bitterness. Mm-hmm. You start seeing kind of like these bitterness battles of like how hoppy can you make the beer, where we start seeing like double IPAs coming out of like Russian River in California, and even triple IPAs also from Russian River with Pliny the Younger. And you're seeing just like a push for this bitterness, because it also, that push of bitterness is so against the flavors of those large macro breweries. So the Pabst, the Schlitz, the Anheuser-Busch, the Coors, that all tend to have a more of a sweeter quality because of like the corn and everything that's being used in that beer. Mm-hmm. And so producing like an IPA, it really was in your face, macro brew. Like, we're going to be making something that is so against not just, you know, the Goliath aspect of these large international companies, but also against the face of what they were producing as a flavor, too.
1: I think most of us are familiar, obviously, with drinking beer on St. Patrick's Day, green beer, right? Or the month of October, celebrating Oktoberfest. Why is August National Beer Month?
3: So this is when things start kind of, this is more going back to like Prohibition times, where you start seeing kind of, it's a push for really the lowest month of consumption. Mm-hmm. You're seeing a lot of, kind of like the summer beers and things like that, but you're seeing the transition going into the Oktoberfest and Fest beers and even the pumpkin beers of the fall. And so August becoming like a beer month is kind of off the regular route of like the drinking, the more, notable drinking holidays. Oktoberfest, obviously Thanksgiving, Christmas, New Year's, going into, even St. Patrick's Day, also St. Valentine's Day.
1: Right.
3: And you start seeing, like, August becomes a good placement for that nice National Beer Month for a point in time where people aren't drinking as much. So a way to kind of support, like, the industry as a whole.
1: Is there one beer style or historic beer that you enjoy most that you think most people should try and probably haven't heard of?
3: Oh, it kind of depends on the time of day. Honestly, the beers that got me into looking at beer were the Belgian Abbey Ale style, so the Trappist breweries. I'm thinking like Chimay Blue or Roquefort or Vestmalle, where, they're such a unique style. The flavors come through more from the yeast than they do from the hops, and they tend to be rather complicated, like really just wonderful beers to drink out of like a nice goblet. But also, I just love having, something fun in the summer. So currently I'm enjoying a beer that's almost, it's like a saison. So a beer that's originally made for the farm workers, like in southern Belgium, northern France. Something that's light, lower in alcohol, has kind of like a nice, touch of flavor coming from like some coriander, maybe a little bit of salt in there, which is nice, very refreshing for these hotter months by the water.
1: That sounds fascinating. Dr. Malcolm Purinton of Northeastern University teaches history of beer, alcohol, and food. Really, really appreciate the time and the information. I thought it was fascinating.
3: Hey, thanks so much, man. It's been a pleasure to be on here.
1: I am Manny Munoz. I appreciate you listening to iHeartRadio's Communities this week. As always, if you have any questions, comments, or suggestions, reach out to me on Instagram. My handle is
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1: I'm Manny Munoz.
5: A new tact. I'm Sue Guzman, Fox News. President Trump is shifting his approach in the conflict with Iran.
6: Denver,
5: we have more from Fox's Anita Vogel.
7: President Trump says that Washington is only semi-negotiating with Tehran right now. He's also signaling more emphasis on economic pressure rather than a new military offensive. Trump claims Iran is in very bad economic shape and does not have money to pay its soldiers. This as Iran continues to defy the U.S. by striking more ships in the Strait of Hormuz. Meantime, Oman and Iran are reportedly very close to reaching a deal to manage the waterway. But Tehran is laying out a new set of demands for reopening it. They include ending the war and removing the U.S. naval blockade. We're also learning the Pentagon is asking the U.S. defense industry to ramp up production as stockpiles reportedly run low.
5: Is Iran's supreme leader still alive? There is speculation that he is not. But according to Iran, he is, and they're planning to provide proof, as we hear from Fox's Marianne Rafferty.
6: Iran is reportedly preparing to release proof its supreme leader is alive and healthy. Tehran claiming photos will be published in the coming days. The supreme leader has been in hiding since the U.S.-Iran war began in March. There's been speculation he was hurt or killed in the same airstrikes that killed his father. State media also saying the supreme leader met with Iran's president this weekend to discuss the economy, military, and the ongoing conflict with Israel and the U.S.
5: Happened again. F-16 fighter jets had to scramble to intercept at least two planes violating airspace over President Trump's golf club in Bedminster, New Jersey, Sunday afternoon. The airspace above the club had been temporarily restricted as the venue was hosting the LIV Golf New York tournament with the president in attendance. And five people are dead in an outbreak of flesh-eating bacteria in Louisiana. Health officials urging beachgoers to take precautions as the bacteria thrive in seawater and estuaries and lagoons. 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
8: 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Just click listen, then swipe right and hear the latest news updates on your time. 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
5: The Wisconsin gubernatorial primaries are Tuesday. Republican candidate Congressman Tom Tiffany tells Fox's The Big Weekend Show he and former Virginia Governor Glenn Youngkin plan to lay out a plan Monday to reduce the cost of building homes.
12: Here's how we're going to reduce costs for you so that you have more money in your pocket. Plus, we're going to bring you better jobs to Wisconsin by not raising taxes, reducing taxes, and reducing the red tape here in Wisconsin.
5: Democratic frontrunner, State Assemblywoman Francesca Hong supports subsidizing construction of affordable housing units and wants to create a state housing authority. She is also proposing a data center moratorium to give the state more time to pass regulations. Minnesota voters headed to the polls Tuesday. Republican Senate candidate Michelle Tafoya telling Fox The Big Weekend Show she's the one for residents frustrated with decades of Democratic rule.
13: We're not going to reelect the establishment politicians who have embarrassed us and who have lost billions and billions of dollars to fraud. When are we across the spectrum in Minnesota going to stand up and say, we want common sense, not crazy?
5: Front runners, Lieutenant Governor Peggy Flanagan and Congresswoman Angie Craig are vying for the Democratic nomination. President Trump has not endorsed a candidate in this election. The state's Democratic Party's criticizing Tafoya for her support of the Iran conflict and advising residents concerned about affordability to take one less trip to Starbucks. And evacuation orders are in place across parts of the western United States and southwest Canada. The National Interagency Fire Center says there have been 183 fires breaking out across the U.S. since Saturday. And there was no winner in Saturday night's Powerball drawing, so Monday's jackpot has grown to at least $905 million. This is the eighth largest jackpot in Powerball history. I'm Sue Guzman. This is Fox News.
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1: All right, Billy Cunningham, the great American. Thanks for listening this Sunday night. And the music stays the same. Who's singing it might be different. I'm looking

wants a deal. He said a deal is close. Trump said Iran is defeated. Trump should demand unconditional surrender now, and if not, bring hell and fire upon Iran. U.S. must win. Do you agree? And then about an hour later, I sent the following account onto my ex account. A second thought, either we win the war, whatever winning means, or we leave. We get very little oil from now from the Middle East, not critical to us at all. Win the war or leave. Then the Muslims will simply restart killing each other. It's not our fight. What happened in Afghanistan was not our fight. What happened in Iraq was not our fight. What happened right now in Iran is not our fight. In fact, 2 days ago, I have the quote here from one of the leaders of Iran. His name is Mohammad Zulkader, Secretary of Iran's Supreme National Security Council, said that until America corrects its wrong behavior, the strait will not open. He said, among other things, we must stop threatening and insulting the leaders of Iran. Two, we must end military action against Iran and its allies in Lebanon, Palestine territories, Yemen, and Iraq. So we have to pull the military out, pull the ships away, get rid of all our military bases. There's 14 military bases we have in the Middle East. Then we have to lift the naval blockade. In addition to that, he's demanding dollar for dollar from us, from you, the taxpayer, complete reparations from all the damages that we have inflicted upon the great nation of Iran, and that we must remove all the sanctions against Iran economically, and we must have unconditional release of frozen Iranian assets that are about $110 billion. Let me get this straight. When I listen to my beloved president, the war is over, the war we've won, the Navy's at the bottom of the ocean, the army in Iran doesn't exist. They don't have missile technology now whatsoever. All the leadership of Iran has been obliterated. More to come. And yesterday, Saturday morning, Mohammad Zulkader issued those demands to Donald Trump and to you, the American people. And that doesn't sound to me like a nation that thinks they're defeated. Oh, they are defeated. But they'll stay in power because they know that America will not put boots on the ground. Can you imagine the 82nd or 101st Airborne landing in Tehran or on the Karg Island, and then the casualties will skyrocket to Vietnam levels, 1,000 a week, and then the complete support for the war would collapse even among the Trump supporters like myself. This happens, of course, when the Senate and the House all leave, say, I'm getting the hell out of Dodge. They're left Washington for the rest of August, coming back after Labor Day with all these crises going on. My president is blundering and erroring by saying we're not going to do anything more militarily against Iran, which he said this morning on some of the talk shows, but we're going to issue new sanctions. Iran is one of the most sanctioned nations in the history of the world after 47, 48 years. All the sanctions possible. How are we looking with sanctions? Not good. And so, the only thing to save us at the ballot box November the 2nd or 3rd will be the Communist Party taking over the Democrat Party. If that happens, on one hand, you have a failed president when it comes to Iran to vote against. But on the other hand, nobody in Michigan, I hope, thinks Dr. Abdul is qualified to be a U.S. senator. I hope the salvation of the Republican Party this November will be the communists that control the Democratic Party. That's the only hope we have. This began, of course, we have full lines. I'll get to call some Missouri as soon as I can, but 866-647-7337. I have a colonel coming up later, or Colonel Rob Manis, to talk about this, and also Jeff Currier to talk about it. Damnedest thing I've seen. Did I think this president, Donald Trump, with the feel and his great economic ideas, no tax on tips, no tax on Social Security, tax cuts. You think this guy shut down the southern border? We're going to enlarge the manufacturing base in America. This guy would become ensnared in a Middle Eastern war again? I wouldn't have believed it. It's impossible. The mission was good in the beginning, of course. Iran would drop a nuclear weapon on Iowa, first chance they get.
because they're homicidal.

0: suicidal, genocidal, and they're religious fanatics and extremists that want to kill. Of course they would. And so it was meritorious to say you can never get a nuclear weapon? Yes. We're almost 6 months down the road. In fact, as I recall, the Carter years with Iran took 444 days. About a year and a third. And then the American people threw him out of office because of Ronald Reagan. Here I sit with my president now ensnared in a never-ending war in the Middle East. The only hope is, I guess, a coup takes place, or the Kurds come up from the south, or something else occurs. Otherwise, this is going to be happening through November. And then it'll happen, I guess, through April of next year, in which case it'll be the same time frame as Jimmy Carter's adventure in Iran, 444 days for the hostages. The only thing lacking is here, they don't have American hostages. They're holding the electorate hostage. The only thing worse than the policy in Iran right now is the Democrat Party. They're damn communists. And that's going to save the Republican Party, in my opinion, except for the Democratic Socialists of America. There'd be an obliteration of the Republicans in November. But one thing worse than what the policy is in Iran is losing all of our major cities and the government to a bunch of damn communists. And make no mistake, they're not democratic socialists. They are communists. Socialism is a way station on the path of communism. Complete and utter communism. And what nation on earth has succeeded with socialism? The answer is none. And don't dare tell me, as the Scandinavian states know, it is not. Socialism was practiced in Venezuela, the richest country in South America. How did that work after 25 years? That's a precursor to what America is going to look like. If the democratic socialists called communists take over the country, we'll be Venezuela. Venezuela in the mid-1990s was rich and prosperous with a large middle class. Turned things over to Chavez and then Maduro, and after 25 years, they're completely destroyed. Look what socialism has done to Puerto Rico. Hell, they don't have any water. That's what's coming to America in our major cities as I speak. Every major American city is controlled by a liberal or a progressive or a socialist or a democratic socialist or a communist. Completely incompetent. They want to seize power and the means of production, like Mamdani. He thinks the way to solve the rental difficulties, the high rents, is to make evictions impossible and make sure landlords go bankrupt and can't build more apartments. Duh. I'm not sure that's going to work. And most importantly, we need leadership somewhere. And John Thune is a clown from South Dakota, adjourns the Senate. And Mitch McConnell, who's in a nursing home somewhere with a drill bucket, can't do his job at all. I'm glad he didn't show up. He'd anger me, too. I'm in a foul mood tonight. You know what I'm saying? I'm now more convinced than ever that we're going to be involved in Iran for the next several months through the election. The only thing to save the Republican Party will be the communists controlling the Democrat Party. The only hope we got are the communists. It's the damnedest thing. I didn't think it was possible when the president started this on February the 28th. That if somebody had told you and I, 6 months from then, August 28th will be 6 months. 6 months from now, we're still going to be involved with Iran, listening to their demands, listening to Oman, listening to Pakistan, listening to Iraq and Syria, listening to Saudi Arabia. We'd be listening to UAE. We'll be listening to all the Middle Eastern states. And all of a sudden, you know, we're going to still be bombing and threatening bombing. They couldn't care less. If you're a religious fanatic, the ones that control the Revolutionary Guard. You want to be killed. You want to murder people. You want to rape children. You want to behead men. You want to take their wives and daughters and sisters as sex slaves. That's what's happening. And how do you convince them on some sort of a economic policy, some sort of boycott or some sort of sanction? Do you think religious fanatics care about sanctions? Think they care about boycotts? Think they care about compensation? No. They think the sacred Iman, number 12, is going to arise out of a cave in Om, and they're going to be part of the apocalypse, and they're going to go to heaven to rape virgins in heaven, and you and I are going to be in hell. That's what they believe. Try to convince that group, objectively and reasonably, that their conduct is wrong and their people are being hurt. They don't care about their people being hurt. Hell, they're killing their own people. And And Trump has fallen right into it. And now this morning on the Sunday morning talk shows, his devotees were talking about J.D. Vance. Others were talking about, well, we have no idea how bad things are. Things are bad in Iran. But hell, things are bad in Chicago. Things are bad in New York. Things are bad in my hometown of Cincinnati. Things are bad, J.D., everywhere. It's time to fish or cut bait. At a minimum, if we can bring down fire and brimstone on Iran to make it worse than it is right now, do it for the next 3 to 4 weeks and then say, see ya, would not want to be ya. Don't let the door hit you or the good Lord split you. Live with it. Goodbye. And that's it. Or right now, say, look, I've done my best. American treasure and lives have been lost. And at this point, the effort's not worth the reward. They will not change their behavior. See you, would not want to be you, and leave. Keep the military bases there, of course. Either fish or cut bait. Get in or get out. They've been suckered and long enough by the Pakistanis, by the Saudi Arabians, by the Iraqis, by the Syrians, just name the country. Get out, and the Muslims there will simply start killing each other again and again and again. Unlike in the late 1970s, you might recall, we do not get much oil whatsoever from the Middle East. That oil mainly goes to Japan, Korea, and China, Singapore, Australia. It doesn't come to us. Less than 10% comes to America. And now that Venezuela's come back online, we have all the oil and natural gas we use anyway. So I'm shocked. Here we are heading toward the middle of August that my president would get stuck in the swamps of Iran, much like Jimmy Carter did in the late 1970s. I'm watching history repeat itself. About 50 years later, I'm watching us stuck in the... If somebody had told you, I don't care if you're Mark or Paul or Anthony or Barbara or Ed or Jade, I don't care who you are. If somebody had told you at the end of February that we would be still involved in Iran in August and that the Iranian leaders would be making demands on us for reparations, I wouldn't have believed it. I thought, okay, we're going to spend 6 weeks, 10 weeks, maybe 15 weeks, and it's over. And we come home, and that's it. And then let the world figure it out. But we've not done that. Incrementalism is getting us killed. Let's get your calls and many others. And once again, the Congress is completely inept. John Thune should be disbarred. He should be taken down as the Senate Majority Leader. He's no clue what's going on. And I don't know what to say or do. Here we sit here in August. August the 8th. And according to the Iranian, they're making more demands on Donald Trump and the American people to pay their bills. And they're saying, do whatever you're going to do. We don't care. We're still here. And we know you're not going to land the 82nd Airborne and take over Tehran like you took over Baghdad and took over Kabul. And look what happened with those two events. We know you're not going to put boots on the ground. And as such, we'll simply keep hunkering down, kill our own people, issue more demands, and put our thumb up to our nose and wave our four fingers right at you. Or like Dr. Anthony Fauci's wife giving us the one-finger salute. Now, I'm in a bad mood. Let's continue. 21 minutes after the hour.
1: I'm as mad as hell, and I'm not going to take this anymore.
0: Hit that again, Danny boy. Hit that again, please.
1: I'm as mad as hell, and I'm not going to take this anymore.
0: I'm sorry. 7 million, whatever it takes. We've got to win the war now or leave. 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
0: You know, the new communists called DSA Democrats have aimed at the heart of this country, a dagger, a knife that has not we've not seen in America since 1861, when the Democrats at that point owned the slaves, declared war on my country, and then killed 500,000 in order to lose the Civil War. And it's taken us, what, since that time, to understand that the Democratic Party is back once again using race and using the destruction of our country as a means and method to attain an end, which is to destroy this country. Mamdani and Dr. Abdul and AOC and Bernie Sanders do not wish us well at all. They want to destroy the country. whether it's the southern border, the prison system, no cash bonds, whether it's eliminating the U.S. Supreme Court, eliminating the presidency, eliminating the U.S. Senate. They just tell you who they are. They tell you exactly who they are. And the only thing saving the Republicans this time will be the communist Democrats. The only thing. If this was based upon what kind of job Donald Trump has done in the minds of average Americans, there may not be a Republican elected anywhere in November. But fortunately, we have the Democrats, once again completely consumed by race and Islamism and Marxism and racism and wokeism, publicly talking about destroying the foundations of this country that made us great. And don't tell me Donna Brazile, I watched her this morning with Jonathan Carl, comparing the Tea Party movement to the DSAs. No, it's not. I attended and spoke at many Tea Party functions. The American flag waved was everywhere. Do you see that when Democrat socialists get together? I don't think so. We open up with an invocation calling upon God Almighty to bless our proceedings. Do the communists, the Democrats believe that? They're atheists, for God's sakes. And we ended up with God Bless the USA with Lee Greenwood and talked about the strengths of our country and how far we have fallen away from the U.S. Constitution. On the other hand, the Democrats want to eliminate the U.S. Constitution, get rid of the Electoral College, get rid of the southern border, make every illegal legal and get them to vote, admit to the Union several more states, which they can do if they get total power in Washington. We'd have the state of Haiti. We'd have the state of the Dominican Republic, the state of Puerto Rico, the state of Washington, D.C. There's eight more U.S. senators, and there wouldn't be another Republican elected president in my lifetime or yours. And your granddaughter will be wearing a burqa. That's where the country's headed. Isn't that a lot more important than for you to sit on your duff and do nothing on Election Day? Do you want your granddaughter wearing a burqa? That's where the country's headed. Look what's happened in Dearborn, Michigan, the home of the auto workers. There's a call to prayer five times a day. And the radical Islamists control city council in Dearborn, Michigan, for God's sakes. 98% are going to vote for Dr. Abdul, and they're going to sign up the kids at Michigan, Michigan State, Eastern Michigan University. They have same-day registration, no voter ID. What's going to happen there? Let's continue. I'll take your calls next. 866.
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1: Michigan's Democratic nominee for U.S. Senate says he hopes former President Obama will campaign for him. During an appearance on NBC's Meet the Press, Abdul Al-Sayed said he spoke with Obama following his primary victory last week, calling their conversation really warm and inspiring. Former Secretary of Defense Mark Esper says Iran's demands for reopening the Strait of Hormuz are ridiculous. During an appearance on ABC's this week, Esper said the new set of requirements shows Iran believes it has the upper hand. Those demands include the U.S. lifting its blockade, withdrawing the American military from the region, and ending attacks on Iranian allies in the region. NBA great Don Nelson has died at the age of 86. He played in five NBA championships with the Boston Celtics and was a three-time NBA Coach of the Year winner. He was inducted into the Naismith Basketball Hall of Fame in 2012. I'm Tammy Trujillo.
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6: Monday edition, Clay and Buck will break down the ongoing battle surrounding the Strait of Hormuz. Has there been any resolution whatsoever? We will discuss. 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Will they nominate Democrats there? The woman who believes Thanksgiving should be canceled and now says Thanksgiving is her favorite holiday. We will discuss. We will have some fun. 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
9: Let's continue. I say Al Davis would say, just win, baby. Win the war. How about that? I thought we learned the difficulties, the travails, the idiocy of incrementalism. That is on again, off again. We're going to start. You got to do this now. You do it by Friday. If not, we're going to brim and fire and brimstone. Do it. Off again. Okay, we'll do it now. This morning, according to the talk shows, the devotees of J.D. Vance, we're going to have more sanctions. Now, that'll work. It's worked for the last 50 years. What I'm talking about is winning the war. If, in fact, we have the capability of destroying completely Iran as a functioning nation, after 6 months, I say either do it, either urinate, or get off the pot. Win or leave. That's it. No more. And I'm saying the same kind of things that Donald Trump said, right? That's what Trump's been saying. You have until Tuesday. Well, now you got until Thursday. It's going to be tomorrow. It's going to be next day. If you don't do this, we're going to do that. Iran is starting to believe that whatever Donald Trump says means nothing because he doesn't do it anyway. The Democrats call it Taco Tuesday. Trump always chickens out. Taco. Trump always chickens out. And once again, here's the taco moment. He said he was going to do these things, and every time he talks, well, you know, we won the war. Okay, if we won the war, then leave. Right? Unleash hell. Remember Maximus in The Gladiator? Unleash hell. Give the signal. Quit talking about it and do it. And then, through these Israeli Mossad or other agencies, if and when they ever get close to developing a nuclear weapon, cut the grass. Go back again. Bomb the hell out of the nuclear sites again. That's the only concern I have as an American, them setting off an EMP over Iowa or a nuclear weapon discharge in a New York City. Of course they would do that. They tell us they're going to do that. And the campaign in February was directed toward eliminating the capability of developing a nuclear weapon. We're told now it's set back decades. Well, we've won. What are we waiting for? Karg Island, 90% goes through Karg Island, destroy it. Bridges, destroy it. Desalinization plants, destroy them. Utilities, destroy them. Make the country medieval, destroy it. You said you're going to do that, right? Unleash hell is what Maximus did against those Germanic tribes. And the Romans won. We won, you lost. Here we are 6 months later, and we're getting demands from the Germanic tribes to Maximus, what the Maximus got to do. Otherwise, Trump says, I'm going to unleash hell. Well, then do it. And an hour, what, a couple, 24 hours ago, the Houthis, representing the Iranians, attacked Saudi Arabian oil fields. Well, destroy them, whatever it takes. Incrementalism, where's that worked? Vietnam with Kennedy and Johnson and Nixon, did that work well in Vietnam? How about Iraq? Did that work well? How about Afghanistan? Look at the conditions of the women and girls now in Afghanistan. They're chattel property of men, and they're beaten and raped on a regular basis because of their gender. And in Egypt, for example, supposedly a developed country in the Islamic world, female genital mutilation is a regular event. As many as 80% of the girls are mutilated by their own mothers and aunties. That's Egypt. Imagine what's happening to the girls in the Sudan or in Somalia, the home of AOC, et cetera, not AOC, but Ilhan Omar. Imagine what's happening there. It's terrible. You said you're going to do it. You've said it 10 times, 20 times, 30 times. Unleash hell like Maximus. Do it. Or say, you know what? We've achieved the goals. The Iranian Navy is done. The Air Force doesn't exist. The economy is in shambles. There's 100% inflation. We've gotten the goals that we sought. We won. And if you ever develop nuclear weapons again, we're going to find out about it. We're going to come back and cut the grass. Let's go to your calls. 866-647-7337. Mark in Missouri, welcome to the Bill Cunningham Show. Mark, give me a full report.
10: Hey, Bill. Today is August 9th, which means that's the day Harry Truman dropped the second bomb on Japan, Nagasaki. And he told them that he was going to unleash hell and keep dropping them on city after city, yet the U.S. had no more bombs built at that point. So they knew that he meant business because he had already dropped the two. I agree with you. People in Iran, well, first of all, I don't know how. Who are these people in Iran that are speaking for Iran? How are they still alive? Don't we know where they are?
9: No.
10: Can we take them out?
9: Yeah.
10: But they don't fear, like you said, they don't fear the consequences at this point because they don't care about human life. They don't care about their death. So it's kind of like Japan. They weren't rational. These people aren't rational. The only answer is, I agree. I mean, I don't have an expertise on it, but it seems to be the only answer would be to take them out. President Trump tries to make deals. He's a great deal maker, but you can't. I don't know if you can make deals with insane people.
9: How many times has he said the past 6 months, this is it, the red line is right here, and if you do this or don't do that, I'm going to unleash hell? How many times has he said that, and he's done it? Zero. And at some point, you're saying, well, that guy's is Taco. Trump always chickens out. And I'm thinking, okay, well, and the reason that's happening, I'm told by a certain U.S. senator, is that the reason he didn't want to do it is because his friends in Saudi Arabia and the UAE and don't want him to do it because it'd be really bad for business that they're uncertain. Well, you keep threatening something and don't do it. You're like the kid that cries wolf. At some point, you have no credibility. He said again, if you don't do it within a day or two, here we are, August the 9th, Nagasaki, 1945, we had no more nuclear weapons. They didn't know that, but they said, we can't take this anymore. Hirohito made the address, and the war ended. And you can't keep threatening and not producing. And Trump has threatened and threatened and threatened and threatened and threatened and threatened and threatened and threatened. And you get the idea there's nothing there. And maybe we're so low in our armaments, we can't do it. I don't know about that. And I always say, Mark, I have great respect for your judgment. I always think, well, Trump knows a lot more than we know. And I hope he knows what he's doing. Do you think Trump knows what he's doing?
10: I do. I mean, he's proven it. He had a great first term. And his idea was to not let Iran have nuclear weapons because he knew they would use them. That's a noble cause. But, again, we're not dealing with rational people who to make deals with. I mean, the only thing they understand is the barrel of a gun. And they'll keep lying. They lie. That's all they know is lying. It's their way they breathe. They lie, and they kill thousands of their own citizens. They have no morality at all. So
9: none.
10: It is a tough situation, but it's I'm not going to say President Trump, we may disagree with him, but he has shown that he has a definite goal. And you're right. I think these guys have to be taken out. They're running this country right now.
9: I don't care if seize Karg Island. Strike from the air, from the sea, target anything tied to the regime, a bunch of so-called legitimate businesses they might own, flatten them, construction companies, gas refineries, massage parlors, put a bomb on all of them, put a bomb through windows, a bullet through the brain. You said you're going to do this. I'm not saying things he hasn't said. He said he will devastate, unleash hell, and drive them back into the Middle Ages if you don't do these things. And they're not doing them. So at some point you say, okay, well, you're never going to get a nuclear weapon. When you develop it, we're going to know it. Our satellites and Mossad knows what you're doing, and we're going to devastate. You have until noon on make it noon on Wednesday. They'll issue more demands and more reparations, and then do it. Unleash hell. What would Maximus do?
10: Yes, that seems to be the only alternative now. And the main reason I called, though, is about our dear Republican friends. They're gone for 5 weeks. It's crazy. And I think the only thing they're interested in saving is their swamp. They want to get rid of MAGA in their party. And we are up against this Democrat Party, like you're saying. And it's just scary. We have a Republican president, Senate, and House. And the only thing that could save us is, that was a great point you made, is how bad the Democrats are. So Republicans don't stand for anything. They're afraid to make any stance. They don't want to ruffle any feathers. They want the status quo. They don't defend President Trump's policies even on the economy or things like that. They just kind of exist. And now they get a five-week vacation, and I really think they're trying to make us in MAGA mad at them so we just go away and quit kicking their buddies out of the Senate and even the House. And it's just a disgusting situation. And you explained it well. We are in a situation where we are lucky to have such bad opponents.
9: Yeah.
10: Why can't we take the lead on anything? It's just, it's crazy. And they passed this stopgap budget again.
9: Yeah, nothing.
10: We're $40 trillion in debt. They don't even want to cut the debt. I mean, we can't survive that. They're not in touch with reality or something. It's only about their own little political careers. And they're not statesmen, most of them. There's a few good Republican senators, and in the House there's a few good ones.
9: Not many.
10: But there's no direction going. We don't have a direction. We don't stand for anything. There's no clarity. There really hasn't been since Newt Gingrich's contract with America, and he won overwhelmingly. But then people got Potomac fever a few years later, and they were afraid to take – it just seems to be a constant cycle. We elect Republicans, and they don't do anything. They don't pass the SAVE Act, which was so obvious. They don't like the weaponization bill, which is so obvious. It's just – it's like molasses. They just don't do anything, and it's just disgusting. But that might be music to their ears, because they want us to leave their party so they get back to their, right, you know, their good old boy club.
9: Well, you know, if the Democrats, the next time the Democrats, and it might be in 2028, control the House, the Senate, and the presidency, there goes the filibuster. Here comes three to five new states which would give us more U.S. senators that are Democratic. There goes the southern border. Kamala Harris is likely to be elected. And you know her policy on the southern border. We saw what it was. She said, Biden did nothing wrong. I wouldn't change anything. They would eliminate as much as possible the prison system to fund the police. They would issue a mass commutations and pardons to people in federal prison. They'd all be loosened. They would have massive demonstrations and riots in the street. They would seize landlords. They would seize ownership of businesses they don't like. And that's just the beginning. And that's called communism. The Republicans are blessed to have the Democrats. The only reason Lincoln was elected in 1860, he had the Democrats who wanted slavery. Now, here we are in 2028. The only reason the Republicans would win are the Democrats. But the American people can't take it. And also, how about 20 to 30 million illegals getting voting rights immediately? When the Democrats control the presidency, the House, and the Senate, they'll give voting rights to every person in the country with same-day registration, vote for 2 months. And then the Republicans would never get power back at all, and maybe the Republicans don't deserve it.
10: Yeah, they don't. Right now, they don't. I still think President Trump is taking a lot of bold stands, and he does call them out, the Democrats, and he doesn't hold back at all. But when do the people in the Senate and the House do that? Rarely. Chip Roy did. Now he's leaving, and a few of the others. Tuberville's leaving. He does. But it's just like a all one big mess. They don't stand for. That's why they don't want to get rid of the filibuster. They'd have to take a stand. They can hide behind the filibuster. See, they just want to run as conservatives and then just be ambiguous and then maybe run again. It's just an endless cycle. They don't do anything. They don't have convictions. They don't realize we're in like a revolutionary war again. We have to try to save this country from the Democrats, but you would never know it by watching the Republicans. We won't survive it. You're right. If they had that, get that power, like you said, it's over. There's nothing we can do.
9: There won't be a Republican elected. They will redraw the congressional districts to make them look like New Mexico or the New England states. And there's none in Illinois. They have 17 representatives and 17, which is a pretty close Democrat-Republican state. It's 15-2. There's 15 Democrats and 2 Republicans. They'll redraw the lines, get rid of the 2 Republicans. A wise man said long time ago the following, quote, "A democracy cannot exist as a permanent form of government. It can only exist until the voters discover that they can vote themselves largest from the public treasury. From that moment on, the majority always votes for the candidates promising to them the most benefits from the public treasury, with the result that a democracy always collapses over terrible fiscal policies, then followed by a dictatorship. The average age of the world's greatest civilizations have been about 200 years. These nations have progressed through this sequence. From bondage to spiritual faith, from faith to courage, from courage to liberty, from liberty to abundance, from abundance to selfishness, from selfishness to apathy, from apathy to dependence, from dependence back into bondage." That's exactly where we are. Every day in this country, we borrow about $5 billion every day just to pay interest on the national debt. If you take the presidencies of Trump, Biden, and Trump, 12 years, the total accumulated debt of those two presidents have been approximately $20 trillion. By the time Trump gets done, the deficit's going to be $44 trillion. That means about 40% of the accumulated deficit has been occurring because of Trump and Biden. And then when the Democrat takes over in 2028, they will spend more money to bail out the cities and the states, to spend more money on welfare programs. So at some point, it all collapses. We can't pay our debt. And when that happens, gasoline at, I paid $3.49 a gallon this morning, it'll take $10 for a gallon because we're going to have rampant inflation. And that a takeout meal might be $100 because they have to keep raising prices and printing more money in order to pay interest on the debt, which will never be paid back. Where do we go then? What happens to America then? Well, let's continue. Your calls continue. 866-647-7337. Bill Cunningham, the Great American, with you every Sunday night.
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25: I'm John Polk. For years, I was the poster boy of the conversion therapy movement. 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I wore the label of ex-gay with pride. That was all until, well, we'll get to that part.
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9: Thousand American soldiers on the ground inside the major cities of Iran. The Iranians will not accept anything other than we've won. Because let's face it, that's never going to happen. I don't think Donald Trump and Raising Cain would ever authorize, well, at the peak of the Iraqi war, did we have like 250 to 300,000 soldiers in Iraq? And we lost that war. Right now, do you think we won the war in Iraq? I don't think so. We lost. Incrementalism, we lost. Wasted the lives of 7,000 brave warriors in pursuit of a victory in Iraq and Afghanistan. And now here we are again in Iran. The only way to possibly win is to take the 82nd, 101st Airborne and the Marines and put them into Iran. Now we got real problems. That'll never happen. So if that's the case, the Iranian regime knows there may be different characters in charge. We can cycle out one Ayatollah for another Ayatollah, simply make more demands, shoot more of our own people, brutalize women and girls, and we continue. Because a regime willing to mow down their own citizens who protest is not a regime that can be taken down at all. Having said that, we need to do what Donald Trump said he would do, unleash hell, like Maximus and the Gladiator. Unleash hell. Taco. Trump always chickens out. Do it. And when that happens, say, we've won the war this time. There's no bridges. There's no desalination plants. There's no electrical grid. There's no farms. There's no buildings. There's no Revolutionary Guard function. None of that exists. We won. You lost. And then keep the military bases active and say, if you develop a nuclear weapon in the future, which is meritorious, we're going to come back and take out. We're going to cut the grass, get rid of the weeds. We're going to shut down whatever nuclear program you have going on, because we know if you get a nuke, you're going to use it against us or against Israel. We know that. So that's what he's got to do. Does he have the guts to do it to win the war? Al Davis, just win, baby. Maximus, unleash hell. Win the war. He said, we've won the war. Well, if we won the war, then come on home. But that's not the case, is it? So I'm just frustrated with the president I love. And I would vote for again and again and again compared to the alternative. The only way the Democrats can save the Republican Party is by becoming communist. And that's what they're doing.
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6: More pressure on Iran. I'm Ted Lindner, Fox News. President Trump Sunday indicating he's prepared to use economic pressure and not military force to try and encourage Iran to agree to an end to the months-long conflict, telling Axios, quote, we're low-keying it, we're only semi-negotiating with them, just watching the fact that they have no money. This is Iran, though, continues to defy the U.S. by striking more ships in the Strait of Hormuz. Oman and Iran are reportedly close to a deal to manage the waterway. Iran's supreme leader is alive. Well, according to Iran, he is, and they're providing proof. Fox's Marion Rafferty with the details on this for us this morning.
7: Iran is reportedly preparing to release proof its supreme leader is alive and healthy. Tehran claiming photos will be published in the coming days. The supreme leader has been in hiding since the U.S.-Iran war began in March. There's been speculation he was hurt or killed in the same airstrikes that killed his father. State media also saying the supreme leader met with Iran's president this weekend to discuss the economy, military, and the ongoing conflict with Israel and the U.S.
6: This comes amid talks between the U.S. and Iran, though President Trump says he's only semi-negotiating with them. Part of that cost, higher gas and oil prices. Crude prices were headed higher Sunday night. It's Trilby Lumberg with the Lumberg Survey says gas prices rose again.
8: Prices are up about 8 cents in the past 2 weeks, and the new price is $4.18.
6: AAA puts the national average at $4.01 a gallon. Evacuation orders in place across parts of the western U.S. and southwest Canada as extremely hot and dry conditions fuel the spread of wildfires in the region. The National Interagency Fire Center saying 183 fires erupted across the U.S. since Saturday, including 8 large ones. No winner in Saturday night's Powerball drawing. That means tonight, Monday night's jackpot grown to at least $905 million. If you go for a one-time payout, you're looking at about $391 million. The prize ranks as the 8th largest jackpot in Powerball history. 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
6: The Wisconsin gubernatorial primaries are Tuesday. Republican candidate Congressman Tom Tiffany telling Fox's The Big Weekend Show he and former Virginia Governor Glenn Youngkin will lay out a plan Monday to reduce the cost of building homes.
28: Here's how we're going to reduce costs for you so that you have more money in your pocket. Plus, we're going to bring you better jobs to Wisconsin by not raising taxes, reducing taxes, and reducing the red tape here in Wisconsin.
6: Democrat frontrunner, State Assemblywoman Francesca Hong, supports subsidizing construction of affordable housing units and wants to create a state housing authority. She also proposed a data center moratorium to give the state time to pass regulations. Minnesota voters are headed to the polls Tuesday. Republican Senate candidate Michelle Tafoya telling Fox's The Big Weekend Show she's the one for residents frustrated with decades of Democratic rule.
13: We're not going to reelect the establishment politicians who have embarrassed us and who have lost billions and billions of dollars to fraud. When are we across the spectrum in Minnesota going to stand up and say, we want common sense, not crazy?
6: Frontrunners Lieutenant Governor Peggy Flanagan and Congresswoman Angie Craig are vying for the Democratic nomination. President Trump has not endorsed a candidate in the election. The state's Democratic Party criticizing Tafoya for her support of the Iran war and advising residents concerned about affordability to, quote, take one less trip to Starbucks. It's not the first time it's happened this weekend, though. F-16 fighter jets had to scramble to intercept at least two planes violating airspace over President Trump's golf club in Bedminster, New Jersey. This happened on Sunday afternoon. The airspace above the club had been temporarily restricted as the venue hosts the LIV Golf New York tournament. The president, who, of course, is an avid golf enthusiast, was attending the event. NORAD reporting to X on Sunday, all aircraft were safely escorted out of the area. I'm Ted Lindner. This is Fox News.
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0: who probably didn't want to start the war in the first place, and work out a deal. Well, there was no deal, because they don't want a deal. They want to keep doing what they're doing, which is why this morning, yesterday morning, they said, guess what? We got 5 or 6 demands that you have to comply with before we open up the strait. They said that, number one, that you must withdraw all air and sea forces from the Middle East. You must pay compensation for the damages that you've caused. You must remove all the sanctions against Iran and unconditionally release to us over $100 billion in our money. You have to quit threatening Iran and insulting us, they said, and in military action against allies in Lebanon, Palestinian territories, Yemen, and Iraq, and lift the naval blockade. If you do all those things, Donald Trump, we'll talk. Does that sound to you like a defeated enemy? They're not defeated in their mind. Whatever you're going to do, Maximus, unleash hell. Do it. And then, if it takes another 3 to 4 weeks to complete that, tell them that when you start to develop a nuclear weapon again, we're coming back. Otherwise, live with it. No bridges, no water, no electricity, no power, no roadways, no army, no navy, no air force, no leadership, no RG headquarters, nothing. No military bases, zero, zilch, nada. That's it. We win, you lose. See ya, would not want to be ya. Fish or cut bait. And right now, Trump's doing either one. He's playing right in their hands. Let's continue with your calls. Line becomes available, 866-647-7337. Later on, we're going to have Colonel Rob Manus, retired, to talk about the situation in Iran as he sees it. Also, Christy Edwards will be here. She has a book coming out about the great Charlie Kirk. And we may play for later. In fact, do you have that available, Danny Boy Gleason? Get that available. Because about 3 days before he was murdered on the campus of UVU, Utah Valley University, that, by the way, will not allow a memorial service for Charlie on September the 10th. This is what Charlie Kirk predicted and said 3 days before his murder. Danny Gleason hit it.
1: The spiritual battle is coming to the West, and the enemies are wokeism or Marxism combining with Islamism to go after what we call the American way of life. And the American way of life is very simple. I want to be able to get married, buy a home, have kids, allow them to ride their bike till the sun goes down, send them to a good school, have a low-crime neighborhood, not to have my kid be taught the lesbian, gay, transgender garbage in their school. While also not having them have to hear the Muslim call to prayer 5 times a day. That's important. We want the American way of life, which is, by the way, Christendom. Christians, our sacrifice, our toil, our vision, the outgrowth of the scriptures gave us Western civilization.
0: That was 3 days before his murder in Utah by Tyler Robinson, murdered. And someone needs to tell Candace Owens he was murdered by Tyler Robinson. And we have coming up later, Christy Edwards, one of the devotees of Charlie Kirk. Let's take some more calls as time allows. Let's go to Anthony in Tennessee. Anthony in Tennessee, welcome to the Bill Cunningham Show. Anthony, what do you got?
2: Thank you, Bill.
0: Yes, sir.
2: You know, Charlie was a great man, and he did so much in the universities where the problem is and has been for a while, decades.
0: Yep.
2: The long march through our institutions, and that's all of them. And certainly the fruit of that labor. And, you know, there's none of the Middle East dictators who really truly follow Islam themselves. I mean, they may, you know, do as I say, not as I do. I mean, it's basically orthodox for them, and they've got soft socialism in their countries. So I would say that they need to start taking care of their own Strait of Hormuz. And, of course, our ally of Israel, we came in aid, the Houthis and Hamas. You know, Hamas not only have the Democrat Party have started the process and the structure of paying off blackmail. We saw Hamas with their blackmail and the Iranians' blackmail and Democrats paying that stuff, starting with the destabilization of the Middle East.

0: And of course, you know, Saudi Arabia this day are destabilizing and funding, you know, mercenaries and such in the Sudan, all over that place. I say get out, let them handle it, support Israel, and the reality of the liberty and freedom, and let those socialist Arabian countries just deal with it themselves.
1: Let them, you know, in the 1970s, we got 40% of our oil, natural gas from the Middle East. Now it's under 10%. In fact, it's probably nothing. We don't need it at all. And the idea that we're going to land 100,000 American soldiers in Iran to physically take over would be the same mistake we made in Iraq. That's stupid. So what's already happened is all we can do. If there's more targets, hit them. And then tell them, whoever's left, that we're going to come back. If you start to develop nuclear weapons again, we're coming back again. It may be a year, 5 years, or 10 years. But we did our best, and tell everyone in the Middle East, you're on your own, then they'll start killing each other. I mean, Muslim and fanatics exactly. Kill more Muslims than anybody else. It's a murderous regimes over there. Just start killing everybody, which is what they'll resume doing.
0: You know, and the destabilization of this country within is a it helped all those countries over there, because they despise the republic of this country based on citizens and the people basically being in charge. Of course, I think it's kind of upside down. And, of course, we have a lot of establishment people on both sides who's allowed that, with these sanctuary cities and everything. And, you know, even history's not being taught correctly. No. I saw things us to be shamed about it, when the history and the facts of the tyranny of the Japanese who attacked us and what they did in the Philippines, you know, that's, you don't hear none of that. And also in our school system, you don't hear the fact about the Democrat Party, the oldest subversive party, oldest political party of this country. And they have basically continued to be a insurrectionist party and of deceit and manipulation.
1: You know, Anthony, last time we were in this much trouble, our universities are lost. Our major cities are gone. Most of our charitable foundations are far progressive leftists. Last time this happened was in the 1850s, in which the South, controlled by the Democrats owning the slaves, declared war in the United States of America. We fought for 5 years, lost 500,000 people. And then when they lost the war, they developed the Ku Klux Klan and lynchings. And now today they've taken over the universities like a virus. It's like a bacteria that's infected our major universities, producing individuals such as AOC and others who hate the country. When I grew up, there was all the history books about the greatness of our country, all the good things we've done. Of course, we have blemishes, but I'll put the greatness of our country against every other nation, history of the world. No one even measures up to us. But all their talk, all they're taught about are the pimples and the cysts and the bad parts and the cancer in America, but not the glory of this country. And they come out hating every part of it, which is why people like Dr. Abdul might be elected senator from Michigan if Rogers doesn't get off his duff and campaign more. But if you're in Michigan, same-day registration, and they're going to register all their stupid students at Michigan and Michigan State and Eastern, Central, Western Michigan, a bunch of colleges are going to register millions of college kids who hate the country anyway. They want to bring it down, which is why they vote for Democrats.
0: Not to mention, we were discussing in Tennessee about the worthless scholarships in these state colleges that are being funded by the lottery system that brags $8 billion have been raised for education. Now, that's a lot of money. And of course, some of these scholarships are some of the most ridiculous things. And you have over a million dropouts. And so the schools are getting rich, whoever owns these schools. And so we have big problems.
1: How about AI? Between the accumulated debt, we borrow about $3 billion every day in brand new money to pay interest on the national debt. And it's going to go up $2 trillion this year, $2 trillion the next year, $2 trillion the year after that. In 5 years, it'll be over $50 trillion, in which case there'll be Japan, for example, was propped up by the U.S. Treasury Department, because they're the number one buyers of our national debt. And you can't let the yen go down in value, because the Japanese are start selling the bonds, which might create a havoc in the market. Because we don't have enough money to live on the lifestyle we're in. And at some point, we're going to have Germany 1930 style inflation. You think 4 or 5% is a problem? What about 20 to 30%? We're going to have terrible inflation if we don't deal with the debt. In 2032, 40% of Social Security goes bankrupt. We're not dealing with that at all. And the Senate goes on vacation for 5 weeks. And the Democrats won't go anything with Trump. It's ridiculous.
0: That's a pathetic reality. And the thing is, these are the same ones who's allowed these sanctuary cities to exist for how many administrations? And, you know, if we do not get a grip on the money that's spent on these elections and where it's coming from and all the cheating going on. I mean, there is it's laughable that these states like California cheat so much. And I mean, there's nothing, I don't see anything being done about it. So, I mean, I just don't understand it.
1: Well, I'm frustrated as you are. We elected a Republican government in Washington. They don't act like they're in charge of anything. They go on vacation. You got Murkowski and Collins and Cassidy and Cornyn, and McConnell, God knows where his mind's gone. And so they don't get rid of the filibuster to pass anything. The Democrats take over. When that happens, they'll get rid of the filibuster in a New York second. And our cities, another big problem we have in America is our cities are in collapse. And instead of recognizing the voters in cities like Cincinnati or Chicago or New York or Sacramento or Austin, instead of recognizing, you know, we got problems in Bangor, Maine, we got problems. They don't deal with the difficulties. Our major cities are in economic collapse by any fair measurement and moral collapse. And many parts of New York City and Washington, D.C., until Trump got involved, looked like a third world country. Garbage, strewn needles everywhere. It's disgusting. In fact, in my little part of the world here in Cincinnati, there's a public school in a part of town called OTR, Over the Rhine it's called, in which kids have to walk over a poop and urine and use needles and acts of prostitution. These are grade school kids to go to school. So the principal shows up at a city council meeting and give her 2 minutes. You got 2 minutes to talk or whatever. And she talks about the fact that her students have to put up with that every day going to and from school. And the school's going to start again here in about a week. And she wants action by city council. And the mayor, Aftab Pirovall, sat there writing something down and didn't respond at all. It was like, all right, next person to speak. So in Cincinnati, which is more functional than other major American cities, kids cannot walk to school without seeing acts of prostitution and drug abusers and homeless and public pooping and urinating in public right in front against the school. Can you tell me how that makes sense? Not at all. And that's in Cincinnati. And that's true in every major city controlled by the Democrat Party. Someone needs to take some action. Would you agree? Makes sense, doesn't it? Our cities are gone. And more of our states are gone. Can't afford it. We're bankrupt. We have foreign wars we can't pay for and can't win because a president, my president, promises victory, but the other side doesn't know they've lost. I look up and down and I'm thinking, my gosh, are we in trouble? Call upon the Almighty to bless us. Let's continue with more. Bill Cunningham with you every Sunday night.
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1: Permit me to say this, as bad as things are, it would be a lot worse if the Democratic communists were involved and in charge. Imagine AOC or Ilhan Omar or Bernie Sanders or Kamala Harris involved in decision-making on these issues. What they would do as opposed to Donald Trump. I think Trump is over-promised and under-delivered when it came to Iran. If they are, in fact, the situs of evil in the modern world, which they are, if they are, in fact, terrorists, which they are, if they're homicidal, suicidal, and genocidal, which they are, if they were trying to get a nuclear weapon to use against us, which they would, if all that is true, what would the Democrats have done? They wouldn't have done anything close to what Trump has done on the southern border or what he's done with the economy, with manufacturing jobs, stock market at all-time high, more Americans working today than ever before. A functional, in a sense, executive branch of the government. If the Democrats were in charge, they would double down on stupid. Our cities would look even worse. They would enact the policies of Mamdani and Brandon Johnson and Karen Bass all over the country. That's what's coming if we lose. And by behaving in such a way in Iran, Trump is bringing about what he wants to avoid, which is perception of defeat and being called the next Jimmy Carter. Jimmy Carter pussyfooted around in Iran for 444 days. After 6 months, my simple Deer Park math tells me that's about 180 days, 190 days. He'll get close to 444 days. And look what happened to Jimmy Carter's presidency and to the Democrat Party. It is time for Donald Trump to fish or cut bait. to win the war, which he says we've won already, but the losing side keeps making more demands. Losing sides don't make those kind of demands, such as reparations and leave the battlefield and release all the money you owe us. Somehow someone needs to tell the Iranians they've lost, because in their mind, they've not lost. They're waiting. Any suffering their people have to go through is okay with them, because they think they're on a mission from God, and that if a few get killed like the Ayatollah Part 2 or Part 3, that's okay. The next one pops up like a game of whack-a-mole. So Donald Trump's got to decide whether to absolutely devastate, if he can, Iran, and to tell them the devastation has ended. We don't want your agreement. We don't want your signing. We want no peace treaty. You don't believe in a word in it anyway. And so if you develop another nuclear weapon, Mossad and we will know about it ahead of time. We're coming back to blow it up again and kill those who developed the nuclear weapon. That's what needs to be done. But he listens to Witkoff and Kushner, and I guess certain interests in the Middle East that want us to stay there and look like a fool. Right now, we look like a fool.
0: I'm as mad as hell, and I'm not going to take this anymore.
1: That's what Trump needs to do right there. Well, let's continue. Win the war or leave. Quit talking. Start walking. Win or leave. What would the commander of the Roman allegiance say in the great movie, huh? What would he say? Maximus would say, win the war, unleash hell. And they won the war against their Germanic tribes. Let's continue with more. Jeff Carrere coming up and others. Bill Cunningham with you every Sunday night.
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13: Michigan's Democratic nominee for U.S. Senate says he hopes former President Obama will campaign for him. During an appearance on NBC's Meet the Press, Abdul Al-Sayed said he spoke with Obama following his primary victory last week, calling their conversation really warm and inspiring. Former Secretary of Defense Mark Esper says Iran's demands for reopening the Strait of Hormuz are ridiculous. During an appearance on ABC's This Week, Esper said the new set of requirements shows Iran believes it has the upper hand. Those demands include the U.S. lifting its blockade, withdrawing the American military from the region, and ending attacks on Iranian allies in the region. NBA great Don Nelson has died at the age of 86. He played in five NBA championships with the Boston Celtics and was a three-time NBA Coach of the Year winner. He was inducted into the Naismith Basketball Hall of Fame in 2012. I'm Tammy Trujillo.
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1: I'm Billy Cunningham, the great American. Unfortunately, Jeff Cruer is a resident and a native of New Orleans, host of a Louisiana-based program called Ringside Politics, author and more. And Jeff Cruer, welcome again to the Bill Cunningham Show. And I have your columns up from townhall.com. The Biden nightmare still haunts America. The column is beautiful, laying out what Joe Biden did to this country by line and verse. And, of course, Kamala Harris says not a thing she would have changed about that record. And she's the likely nominee of the Democrat Party in a couple of years unless AOC beats her. Plus, you have a great column up about the WNBA hates America, which, of course, it does. I don't know how they survive. Then another column you have up about Congress taking off again. And another vacation. They vacated a couple of days ago, I guess, until after Labor Day. But first of all, Jeff Cruer, welcome. But I had you on 2 or 3 weeks ago, and since then, the President Trump has been subjected to another close assassination attempt by someone intent on murdering him with diplomatic credentials, lots of armament, and weapons to kill the president. Once again, they happen to catch him. And the odds of this president surviving the next 2.5 years, according to Cauchy, is only about 50-50. Do you have any more concerns about the radical left, the communists who have to kill? And by the way, Dr. Abdul in Michigan has talked about killing your political opponents, and along with Mamdani, and we're talking about something I find incredible. All right, do you have concerns, number one, about Trump's life, number two, about what's happening in Iran, and number three, the state of American politics? Go to number one, two, and three.
26: Well, Bill, thanks for having me. Yeah, I'm very concerned about President Trump because I don't have confidence in the Secret Service. I mean, I don't have confidence that they have cleared out all the problems that they had back in, July of 2024, when, you know, their abysmal effort there almost led to the president, you know, millimeters away from him being killed. So, yeah, I don't have confidence. And we've seen all these different incidents which have occurred. And I think he's in grave danger. And I was also not happy to hear that he was flying in a Air Force One that didn't have proper, armaments to be able to protect him from attack, and they had to retrofit it again. My question is, you know, why did they allow him in the air without a proper security on that plane? I mean, threats against him are more than we've seen of any other president in history. So he needs the ultimate in protection, and I just don't have confidence in him. I really don't.
1: In fact, he flew, it was the Qatari 747 that was remodeled, but he flew that plane from here to there and then switched planes from there to back. So he flew 6,000 miles in a plane that didn't have proper security, and then there was alleged threat from Iran. Of course, they have a death squad out to kill him anyway and kill anyone associated with Trump's family, et cetera. And they say, well, let's switch planes, because now they got a shoulder-fired missile that's going to come at you as you take off. I'm looking at this. And then Marine One got within a mile. Supposedly the transponder was turned off, Marine One in Washington, and they came within a mile. I guess those things flying at full speed takes about 10 seconds to go a mile, and he almost collided with another aircraft in Washington. Unbelievable.
26: And there was another incident with Marine Run a few months back where a guy had one of these lasers that was pointing at the pilot. And the pilot was disoriented. So, and Trump was in Marine One at the time. So, I mean, all of these incidents are just stacking up. So as far as Iran, I mean, they're going to continue to threaten him. This thing is a quagmire. You know, I wish we could turn back the clock, Bill, to February 27, 2026 and say, no,
1: don't do it.
26: Yeah, don't do it.
1: But we're almost.
26: I like gas prices at $2.29. I mean, I like low inflation. I like, you know, the economy doing well. I mean, I don't understand. I really still don't understand, you know, what our objectives are. I don't understand how we got into this. I don't understand how we're going to get out of it. I mean, this is a complex operation to try to open the Strait of Hormuz. It is obvious that the Iranians believe that they have the upper hand and that are not cooperating. They now have got all these demands, as you said. And, you know, they're moving the ball further and further down the field. So we've got a real problem. I mean, we can't commit ground troops, Bill, can we? I mean, I don't think the American people would support that.
1: No, if that happens, he's got... One third of the country loves him. I'm in that one third, and two thirds loathe what's going on. And now some of the demands of Iran include our vacation from all bases in the Middle East, reparations completely. We have to acknowledge the ability of Iran to develop nuclear weapons. I read these, and I'm told that they're devastated. I'm told the Navy is at the bottom of the ocean. I'm told the Army doesn't exist in Iran. I'm told leadership is gone. I keep hearing that we've won the war. It's over. I declare victory. We're a day or two, we're going to have a final peace deal. And then I guess Thursday or Friday, the Ayatollah put out these new demands that didn't look to me like a nation that's defeated. In fact, they look just the opposite.
26: No,
1: they're incentivized.
26: And if they have no capabilities, then how do they keep striking our allies in the region? And then you got the Houthis that are now involved, and they're attacking Saudi Arabia. So that whole is another front in the war. So this thing is just a total mess. And, you know, it's going to be something that looks like, from this vantage point, Bill, that it's going to be going on through the midterms.
1: That is not good. If somebody had told you and I, Jeff Cruer, on February the 27th, that the president said it'll be about a 4 to 6 week operation. I'm assured we will devastate the country. It'll be over. And then the Islamabad situation happened with J.D. Vance. He was told by the Pakistanis, get over here. Iran wants a deal. Oh, halfway across Hell's Half Acre. Here comes Jared Kushner, et cetera. Here comes J.D. Vance. No deal at all. Go back. And then he said, well, we're going to go back to bombing. Back on, back off, back on, back off. We're almost 6 months into this. I look at Jimmy Carter, spent 444 days, a little over a year, in Iran to great devastation to the Democratic Party. Now here's Trump following the blueprint of Jimmy Carter, which is, I don't know what it is, but at a minimum, either win or get out. One or the other. You win the war or you say, we're leaving you in this circumstance. Goodbye. See ya. I'm not coming back. But we don't need oil and gas at all from the Middle East. Less than 10% come from there. We don't need it at all. Right. And our allies are saying, what the hell are you doing? And I'm waiting. I keep saying, Jeff Kerr, I hope Trump knows a lot. I hope Trump knows what he's doing. I hope there's some strategy out there that no one understands.
26: Right.
1: But these demands about reparations and leaving the Middle East and recognizing our legitimacy, those are all non-starters. And that was issued 2-3 days ago, and nothing's happened since then anyway. Trump now wants to forget about the military. According to this morning, some of the morning talk shows, they talked about more sanctions. Well, have sanctions worked? How long will sanctions take?
26: You know, sanctions have not worked. I mean, we've had sanctions on Iran for decades, and it hasn't worked. So, I mean, the only solution is a revolution that occurs within that country by the people rising up.
1: Yes.
26: We cannot nation build. We should not be in the nation building business. We don't want to get into another quagmire.
1: No.
26: We just got out of one that's 20 years and cost 7,000 lives in Afghanistan and Iraq and $8 trillion. You know, Bill, my new column is about the $40 trillion debt we have and how we got into this mess. We've quadrupled it in 18 years. And you look at some of the reasons. Well, some of the reasons are that we spent $8 trillion on wars. And, what do we have to show for it? So I am praying that something can come and resolve this and get us out of there, declare victory, come home. I don't think we have the appetite for anything that would involve ground troops.
1: No.
26: And that, to me, looks like the only way that we're going to be able to open this Strait of Hormuz. So we're in a fix right now. And our munitions are low. We've got problems as far as our own military supplies. And I believe the reports that say that we are low, even though the White House denies it. I think there's obviously some truth in that.
1: You know, I have to get on to the WNBA, which is kind of irrelevant to these discussions, and my cousin Sophie Cunningham getting hammered again. But John Adams, you might recall John Adams, our second president, said, quote, "Democracies never last. It soon wastes, exhausts, and murders itself. Democracies almost always commit suicide." And I'm looking at our country in 2001, wasn't exactly the dark ages, Bush coming into office. The accumulated national debt from 1776 to 2001 was $4.5 trillion. Since then, right, we, Democrats and Republicans, have put on an additional $35 trillion. You think of what the country went through from 1776 to 2001. It was unbelievable. Mm-hmm. We went through depressions and pandemics and invasions. You might recall the White House Capitol was burned by the British. We survive because America rests on certain principles and values. And John Adams said, in today's world, the one thing that's going to kill us will be a deficit. I'm looking at this deficit right now, almost $40 trillion. And Donald Trump adds $2 trillion every year. Biden adds $2 trillion every year. If you take Biden and Trump, take those, 12 years, that's about 45% of the total deficit. And if the Democrat wins in 2028, they're going to spend more money. They're going to come up happy days here again. And we can't survive. We can't survive this kind of debt.
26: We can't. But I just want to make a point. You mentioned George W. Bush because that is the correct starting point of this nonsense. Because prior to that, Bill, we had 4 years where Gingrich and Clinton were able to balance the budget and give us a surplus. I mean, we had 4 years of a surplus. As far as our budget goes, so it can be done. It was from 1998 to 2001. And then, of course, 9/11 happened, and then spending went through the roof, and then we've never looked back. It's been one thing after another where just spending is just ratcheted up. Bailouts, you know, COVID relief money, massive military spending, massive social spending. And what do we have to show as the American people for all of this debt? How has it improved our lives? How is our healthcare system? How are our roads? How is our country doing? We're spending all of those trillions and trillions of dollars. And I would say there's, a lot of problems, and we haven't addressed them.
1: Well, we borrow $3 billion every day to pay interest on the national debt. $3 billion a day, 365. We borrow that every day to pay interest on the national debt. And at some point, the investors are going to say at some quarterly auction, you know what? When they lose confidence demanding higher interest rates, the fiscal crisis will unfold rapidly and catastrophically. When they say, wait a minute, I don't trust your ability to pay it back. I don't want 5%. I want 6% and 7%. There'll be a collapse of our economy. And your money in your bank won't mean a damn thing. Your stock value means nothing because the dollar won't be the reserve currency anymore. And we're going to be in unbridled inflation of 20 to 30% a year because more and more dollars have to be printed to cover the promises we've made already. And we still haven't dealt with Social Security, Medicare, Medicaid. In 2032, Social Security is going to go bankrupt. Medicare, Medicaid, of course, Democrats want to expand Medicare and Medicaid. They want more government to make it worse. And so I want somebody to tell me, some economist to tell me, Jeff Cruer, that we're on the right path. It's okay to owe $40 trillion, and it's going to be $50 trillion in the next 5 years. $50 trillion, it's going to be okay. Right. It's not going to be okay. It's going to be an unmitigated disaster.
26: Think of what we're doing to future generations. I mean, it's just absolutely abysmal what we're leaving the next generations of Americans. It's just... it's unforgivable. And, if we could get some option, some cooperation going on in Congress between the parties, we could maybe look to solve this, but we can't.
1: No.
26: I mean, it's impossible. They can't work together. They can't get anything done. All they do is kick the can down the road. Stopgap funding, you know, there's just a stopgap funding bill to push the issue through the election. They didn't do anything to cut any spending. They just added more spending, obviously. You know, we've got a $1.15 trillion defense budget. They want to add, the administration wants to add another $350 billion to that to have a $1.5 trillion defense budget. I mean, that's like more than like 60 countries combined. So I don't know. I think I'm not optimistic
1: on the debt. In fact, right. I'm not optimistic at all about AI. I'm not optimistic about that. I'm not optimistic about the fact that if the DSAs win, which the big cities are gone. In fact, every major American city from New Orleans to Cincinnati, New York, Chicago, either controlled by progressive liberals or actually democratic socialists or communists, they're in charge. Charlie Kirk talked about the union of Marxism and Islamism. I'm watching it happen in real time. We only have a couple minutes remaining. I got to get to WNBA at some point. What happens if Dr. Abdul wins Michigan? What if the Michiganders say, yeah, we kind of like communism hooking up with Islamism, and we want to call it a prayer like in Dearborn at five times a day. That's okay with us. What happens to the country? The cities are gone. Every American cities are gone.
26: He's got to lose. I do think this is a gift for the Republican Party because the Democrats have gone so far left that gives the Republicans an opportunity to hold on to the Congress with these DSA candidates that are going to be easy to beat, easier to beat, because I think independents, you're going to have a hard time going for that far left agenda. Even though the Republicans haven't delivered, we haven't come through for our base, they haven't done anything.
1: No.
26: They can at least say they're not communists. And, you know, that could be our only hope. Bill.
1: And it's not socialism. It is pure and simple communism. 2 minutes remaining, right. Jeff Cruer. This woman named Jejane Carrington almost took the head off of my cousin Sophie Cunningham, bloodied her up. And then she issues a tweet from the locker room about her white privilege. That is Sophie Cunningham's white privilege. What's happening to is it a symptom of a greater problem? What's happening to the WNBA?
26: The WNBA is a mess, okay? They're the only league that wouldn't wear a USA 250 patch. They wouldn't even show patriotism for America. They talked about, you know, the racism of 250 years ago, that there was slavery here back then. You know, maybe another country that has done more for African Americans and women than the United States of America. I mean, if they're so concerned about slavery and racism, there are all kind of countries that they can look at all over the world where slavery is existing now and where women are treated like second-class citizens. But no, they don't talk about any of that. They talk about what happened in America 250 years ago and blame that on them not wearing their USA 250 patches. There's so much trans nonsense. There's so much racism. They're going after their two biggest stars, Caitlin Clark and Sophie Cunningham. I mean, those are the two that bring the people into the stands and that bring viewers. Mm. All of these players should be kissing their feet. All of these players should be excited about them, but they hate them.
1: Because they're white.
26: Them.
1: They're white and straight.
26: Yeah, it's racism and it's envy. They're jealous of their deals. They're jealous of their popularity. and they're going after them. I mean, that foul was obscene. Of course that player should have been ejected from the game.
1: And Jeff Cruer, it's symptomatic of the cities and the education system from where these girls came from. They reflect the viewpoint of the colleges they played for and the cities they represent. JeffCruer.com. We got to run once again. All the stuff's up there, your columns. I'll be reading soon your one about the debt, because the debt is the one thing that we can agree upon as normal human beings that will destroy this country. And it's being encouraged by Democrats and Republicans. Neither party wants a handle of it. Both parties are responsible, but we're going to pay the price. Jeff Cruer, once again, Thanks for coming on the Bill Cunningham Show. Jeff, you're a great American. Thank you.
26: Thank you, Bill.
1: God
26: Take
1: bless
26: care.
1: You. Let's continue with more. Mark my words, in the years ahead, if we don't get control of the debt, it will destroy the country, which is what the communists want, whether they're in Beijing or New York. Bill Cunningham with you every Sunday night.
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1: Now let's continue. I want to keep Jeff Kerr a bit long. He was making quite a bit of sense. Coming up next is Chrissy Edwards, who's writing a book on the great Charlie Kirk. Bill Cunningham, the great American, with you and all great Americans. And Charlie Kirk was a great American every Sunday night.
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31: Low-keying it. I'm Sue Guzman, Fox News. President Trump says he's shifting his approach in the conflict with Iran. More from Fox's Anita Vogel.
32: President Trump says that Washington is only semi-negotiating with Tehran right now. He's also signaling more emphasis on economic pressure rather than a new military offensive. Trump claims Iran is in very bad economic shape and does not have money to pay its soldiers. This as Iran continues to defy the U.S. by striking more ships in the Strait of Hormuz. Meantime, Oman and Iran are reportedly very close to reaching a deal to manage the waterway. But Tehran is laying out a new set of demands for reopening it. They include ending the war and removing the U.S. naval blockade. We're also learning the Pentagon is asking the U.S. defense industry to ramp up production as stockpiles reportedly run low.
31: Ukrainian President Volodymyr Zelensky issuing an ultimatum about North Korean troops to be deployed in Russia. Fox's Marianne Rafferty has more.
33: Volodymyr Zelensky is out with a new warning. He says 50,000 North Korean troops could be deployed to Russia to support Moscow's war effort. Ukraine claims a North Korean missile unit has already begun deploying to Western Russia with up to 120 ballistic missiles and six launchers. Zelensky warning Pyongyang is gaining combat experience and Russian aid. Kyiv is seeking more air defenses from the U.S. and South Korea.
31: It's happened again. F-16 fighter jets had to scramble to intercept at least two planes, violating airspace over President Trump's Golf Club in Bedminster, New Jersey, Sunday afternoon. The airspace above the club had been temporarily restricted as the venue was hosting the LIV Golf New York Tournament with the president in attendance. And five people are dead now in an outbreak of flesh-eating bacteria in Louisiana. Health officials urging beachgoers to take precautions with the bacteria. They are thriving in seawater and in estuaries and lagoons. 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
31: The Wisconsin gubernatorial primaries are Tuesday. Republican candidate Congressman Tom Tiffany telling Fox's The Big Weekend Show that he and former Virginia Governor Glenn Youngkin are going to lay out a plan today to reduce the cost of building homes.
4: Here's how we're going to reduce costs for you so that you have more money in your pocket. Plus, we're going to bring you better jobs to Wisconsin by not raising taxes, reducing taxes, and reducing the red tape here in Wisconsin.
31: Democratic frontrunner, State Assemblywoman Francesca Hong supports subsidizing construction of affordable housing units and wants to create a state housing authority. She's also proposing a data center moratorium to give the state more time to pass regulations. Minnesota voters will be heading to the polls on Tuesday as well. Republican Senate candidate Michelle Tafoya telling Fox's The Big Weekend Show that she's the one for residents frustrated with decades of Democratic rule.
5: We're not going to reelect the establishment politicians who have embarrassed us and who have lost billions and billions of dollars to fraud. When are we across the spectrum in Minnesota going to stand up and say, we want common sense, not crazy?
31: Front runners, Lieutenant Governor Peggy Flanagan and Congresswoman Angie Craig are vying for the Democratic nomination. President Trump has not endorsed a candidate in this election. State's Democratic Party criticizing Tafoya for her support of the Iran conflict and advising residents concerned about affordability to take, quote, one less trip to Starbucks. Evacuation orders are in place across the western U.S. and southwest Canada. The National Interagency Fire Center says a total of 183 fires erupted across the U.S. since Saturday. And there was no winner in this past Saturday night's Powerball drawing, so that means Monday's jackpot has grown to at least $905 million. This is the eighth largest jackpot in Powerball history. I'm Sue Guzman. This is Fox News.
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0: 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Now, here's the man who's been recognized as radio's best, the recipient of not one, but two prestigious Marconi Awards for his broadcast excellence, the one and only Bill Cunningham.
1: Hi, Billy Cunningham, the great American. Of course, almost a year ago, the assassination, the murder of Charlie Kirk took place at UVU, Utah Valley University, a shocking event. We're going to play later some of the comments of Charlie Kirk himself that were recorded about 3 days before his death, in which he talked about the union of wokeism, Marxism, and Islamism, which is a mortal dagger into the heart of this country. And many of us thought over the last few years and decades that would be impossible, that communism would come to America, labeled as socialism, labeled as democratic socialism of America, the DSA, so to speak. But the goal is communism, which destroys the family, destroys faith, destroys the United States Senate, the Constitution, the southern border, police departments all over the country. That's the goal. It's largely funded by those from communist Red China and elsewhere that want to take America off the history books as the dominant culture, the dominant nation, so the Chinese and the Middle East can certainly prevail. But joining you and I now is Christy Edwards, a great American, and she's putting together a book which involves many of the photographs and words and speeches in his own words of Charlie Kirk. It's not coming out till September the 8th, but Christy Edwards.

0: So I met him in Jackson, Wyoming. And of course, after about 5 minutes, less than five, I knew that Charlie was very special. He was 22 years old. And he not only was he an ingenue, but I could tell his obvious brilliance far surpassed mine. But he also knew many, many of the private donors that I had already identified as well, which that didn't happen to me very often. And so I knew immediately, obviously, he was not what I was thinking when the word kid came out. And so I talked it up immediately.
1: Yeah, when you had that, and it's one of those moments in life you get hit by lightning, you're thinking, what the hell was that? So you left that meeting thinking, what the hell is that? What am I going to do now?
0: Well, we didn't leave. we actually started working together immediately, and that's all we did. We literally started working together side by side, and we spent the next 2 or 3 days together, started lining up our fundraisers, and that's what we did. And then, you know, Charlie had his turning point going on, and I actually had two kids right in the age group that he was targeting. And so we started doing everything we could to support and started doing private fundraisers, you know, which was very different than the rallies. You know, the rallies had already started, and yeah, so it was incredible. It was absolutely incredible. But he was still very, very young. Nobody knew who Charlie Kirk was. Nobody.
1: Right.
0: And so, you know, he was very, very young and just learning the ropes of political fundraising.
1: And his goal, did he lay, you know, his three goals, of course, have remained God, family, and America. You know, your relationship with God is number one. Your relationship with your family, your wife or husband, is number two. And number three is the country. Was that laid out early in your mind and his mind that those three were the shining stars of your public existence, God, family, and
0: well,
1: America?
0: Well, yeah, you got to remember back then Charlie was single, his biggest focus back then was Trump. He was trying to get Trump elected. And so his biggest concern was the country, no question. Obviously, God, yes, he was a Christian. But he was single. And so as our relationship grew, it turned into a little bit more of a personal mentor thing. I was many years older than him, at least 15 years older than him. And I had a personal elite matchmaking background. And then turned into, after Trump won, it turned into I founded a conservative dating app. And so I became a little bit of a matchmaker for him privately. That was off the record. And I really helped him with him. You know, of course he wanted to find love, which of course he did, as we all know. And so during that time, it wasn't, of course he supported family. But he was single. But I think when he met Erica, what I noticed personally was his shift, his Christianity became much, much more deep and more spiritual. And it was much more of a family, get married, have kids, focus, shift from God, family, country. But of course, all those things were always important to him. But definitely when he met Erica, got married and had his children, that was definitely much more of a center focal point for him.
1: One of the best things he did, and your book coming out in about 2 weeks, is organized by topics such as faith, scripture, free speech, Gen Z, family, election, censorship, and more. And explain how you put that together in your book, and how does it reflect the real Charlie Kirk?
0: Well, actually, so I was missing him a lot, obviously, and having a really hard time when he was killed. And so I went back all the way through 2011 when he started first tweeting. And I had somebody help me, of course, because I could never do it myself. And we went back and downloaded every single tweet he'd ever done. And then we looked through what we thought were maybe his most compelling tweets from 2011 all the way until the day he died. And then, of course, we put them by topic. And it was actually really interesting. One of the first tweets he ever tweeted ever, I think it was in his first three tweets, it was social media will be the death of you.
1: Yeah.
0: And I thought that was interesting because that was literally his, you know, how he communicated with the world was through social media pretty much. And I just thought it was really interesting. And then to have him killed in 2025. And so that was kind of interesting, but wonderful to be able to go back through his tweets and go, it was almost like a history lesson, just going back through 10 years of history, to see what he had to say about all the elections, all the candidates, all the people, you know, every single thing he said about God and family. And so it was honestly a delight and a joy. And so we categorized it, did the best that we could. Of course, no way you could go through that.

0: many thousands and thousands and thousands of tweets. And so we just did the best that we could and put as many as we could. And yeah, it was actually really fun. It was a blast.
1: Christy Edwards.
0: It made me feel like he was still kind of here.
1: Yes, he's present in a sense. Did he change, mature, grow between 2016 and his murder in 2025 over those 9 or 10 years? Did he stay true?
0: Oh,
1: did he change?
0: Percent.
1: Talk about that.
0: Well, yeah, absolutely. Especially for me. Look, I did not spend any time with Charlie at all. The last time he and I spoke was in 2024. The amount of time Charlie and I spent in the early years was significant and a lot as far as on the phone, the traveling, everything. And when you spend that much time with somebody, you can have some, for lack of a better word, bickering and falling out when you're that close with somebody, and you can, you know, tensions can go because you're jumping airports. You're doing morning, noon, and night with that person, and it just happens. It's almost like a brother sister relationship. And what I noticed, what was very interesting with Charlie and I, and we actually did very well together, but he and I would bicker quite often, and you know, let's just put it this way. When we were in a massive car accident together too, it was very, very interesting. I knew him very well. He knew me very, very well. Charlie actually called it, quote, mutually assured destruction, if that doesn't sound like Charlie Kirk. But what I noticed is when he married Erica, I think about 6 months after his marriage, he called me because we had a little bit of a falling out, nothing major. That's just between Charlie and I. He called me and he shared with me a shift in his faith, and we had an hour conversation, and it was something that was just really beautiful and really mature. And I'm not saying that I was in a different place either. It was just something where I saw his maturity, his growth. It was like he went from a boy to a man. And what was interesting is when I first met him, I felt like I was mentoring him a little bit. Obviously, he was dating and learning how to date, learning how to be with girls, learning how to run, being in front of, you know, billionaires and millionaires. You know, this was a kid that had gone from high school to running a corporation that turned into being a billion-dollar corporation. So, of course, he had growth. But by the time I moved to Scottsdale, and where he was in Phoenix, too, and by the way, that was a coincidence, it turned out to be me watching his show every single day live, because I needed my political nourishment from him. Mm. And so the tables were turned big time because I was getting my information from Charlie because I knew he was not only right, but I needed to be fed by him. And so I love that. I love that it was a transition from me offering him some areas where I had a little bit of knowledge just because of my age and my experience that I could offer him or give him some guidance as a female in the dating world. And then, of course, when he met Erica, where I think she actually really blessed his life, you know, spiritually, just as wives would do for any husband, hopefully.
1: No question.
0: I think Charlie, he stepped up to the plate as a protector, a husband, a father. And I think he really, I know for a fact, that's what he wanted this entire time, the whole time. That's what he wanted. And when he met his wife, he immediately stepped up to the plate, also financially. One thing Charlie and I used to talk about constantly was money. It was very important to him that he was financially independent. But the other thing is, I also know for a fact, because I was on their board, the small salary that he was taking from day one, he put right back into Turning Point. That kid literally was on a flight 24/7. He barely had time to pack a suitcase. He didn't go home very often. He was on the road 360 days a year, and he did not ever indulge in anything for himself, like material-wise. Hmm. Every single minute of every day went into Turning Point USA, and that's just a fact. All of his salary, all of his money went into Turning Point.
1: In fact, I would point out that all the proceeds from this book will go to Carry the Torch, a nonprofit dedicated
0: Correct.
1: To finding and funding the next generation of young leaders to do what Charlie did.
0: Yeah.
1: And I said to you off the air, I have hope. I'm a great American. I get where this nation has been, where we are, where we hope to be. And many times when the leader falls, the movement falls apart. Can you give us hope that there's another Charlie Kirk out there somewhere that you can locate?
0: Well, look, I gave a lot of money to Charlie Kirk and to Turning Point. I did. And I also gave a lot of money to Charlie just personally. I helped him in many ways. But I'm like you. I believe in America. I believe in hope. And I would like to anybody that's young or wanting to do anything they can like Charlie. No, I don't think there's ever going to be another Charlie Kirk. He's up in heaven waiting for all of us to get up there. But I do believe that there's other young people out there that also still have hope and that aren't jaded and want to make a difference in their own ideas and in their own way. And I would never make a penny ever, never have off of Charlie, never taken a paycheck, never done anything. I was a donor. And that's why with this book, it was a way to help me heal. I'm going to be donating 100% of any net proceeds that I would receive as the author to carry the torch to see if there's anybody out there that needs any help. You know, Charlie needed help. His first check that he received was from Foster Foods. Well, Foster and I were friends. I lived in Jackson, Wyoming, as did Foster. And so Foster was the first person that helped Charlie. He passed away since then, you know, may he rest in peace. And so Foster only gave him a $10,000 check, but look at what Charlie did with it. And so if I can give somebody else a $10,000 check, I think that would be amazing. You know, I'd love to be able to help someone else get started.
1: Charlie Kirk changed the world. Utah Valley,
0: he did.
1: Yeah, there's no question. I had him on a few times. I was impressed with him and early on. And Utah Valley University, UVU, announced a few days ago they're not going to participate in a planned Turning Point USA memorial on September the 10th, 2026, the one-year anniversary. They don't want to participate. Well, what is your feelings about that?
0: Well, that's disappointing. Yeah. Did they give a reason?
1: I read the reasons, among others, are many students at UVU objected to someone who promoted racism, who was anti-LGBTQ++, who was a hate monger. Okay. UVU listened to those students who said, we don't want this on our campus. And they elected to do some sort of a day where you can get free breakfast. They did not want Turning Point USA to come back to their campus.
0: Okay, so they're capitulating to the minor and they're capitulating to the very few.
1: 100%.
0: And none of those accusations, can be shown or proven. And I would love for them, any of those students that are claiming that, please show me the example that you're referencing.
1: They don't exist. They never existed.
0: They don't.
1: And the charge is unsupported by reality. It is simply the mental meanderings of a liberal progressive socialist who wants to smear the memory of Charlie Kirk, as opposed to finding out exactly what he said, to spend just a little bit of time maybe on his debates at Oxford, a little bit of time reading a book or two, just a little bit of time listening on YouTube. There's many examples. I'll play some later on, possibly. And there's nothing hate-filled in it at all.
0: You know what, Billy? That's just what I've discovered, and I've kind of stopped why I went quiet for the last 5 years in Scottsdale. I've been in politics literally my entire life, but that's why I've been quiet. Is they don't want to know. They don't want the truth. They don't want to hear it. We could show them clip after clip after clip, and they don't want to hear it. But the one thing I have to give credit to Charlie for is he went out and he did it. He invited them up to the mic. He would ask questions. He would try to help them get to their own mind, their own truth. And at least he opened their mind a little bit. He was able to help. I can't tell you how many that I saw where he actually was able to at least get the conversation going a little bit. And so he taught me so much in that arena, at least, instead of trying to debate them or get angry or start yelling.
1: No.
0: Charlie really was great at asking questions and getting them to at least try to open their mind a little bit. And so that is something I've learned. And since his death, that is something I've made a commitment to myself and to God and to try to make Charlie proud, is I'm not going to engage in that anymore. But if and when I do talk with some liberals, it is going to be, hey, tell me about that. Like, what are your thoughts on that? Can you help me understand why you feel that way?
1: Yeah.
0: Because I have to make Charlie proud. I mean, it was the worst day of my life watching Charlie die. And so it's just not, yeah. I have to make him, somewhat proud. And, I think he taught us all something that we do need to keep the conversation going.
1: That's what he would want. He would say, prove me wrong. All right. Christy Edwards got to run. Maybe we'll get back together after September the 10th, talk about the fallout of the book.
0: Sure.
1: Comes out September the 8th.
0: Absolutely.
1: And I haven't seen it yet, but I hope I'll get a copy at some point and read his words in his own words.
0: I will send you one.
1: Please.
0: Yes.
1: Prove me wrong.
0: You know what? It's testimonials from all over the world of people that wrote about what Charlie meant to them in the day he died. And it's just a beautiful coffee table book. You know, there's a lot of people that are not on social media and don't want to be. And so I wanted people to just have a gift in their living rooms if they wanted to remember Charlie in their homes.
1: In the right way.
0: It's just a tribute to Charlie.
1: In his own words. All right, got to run. Christy Edwards, you're a great American. Okay. Thanks for coming on the Bill Cunningham Show. Thank you, Christy.
0: Thank you, Billy. Bye.
1: God bless you. Let's continue with more. Sadness. And live on TV, awful, disgusting. And UVU should have some coyotes and stand up, but they will not. They capitulated, which is something Charlie Kirk would never do. Bill Cunningham with you every Sunday night.
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1: Hi, Billy Cunningham, the Great American. I want to thank Christy Edwards for coming on. And she was there at the start of the phenomenon, the incredibly great Charlie Kirk. And sadly, she was there at the end. And the fact that UVU refuses to acknowledge the presence of Charlie Kirk on their campus when he was murdered is totally disgusting and totally impossible to comprehend. Let's continue with more. Earlier tonight, we talked about where the Iranian policy is. Coming up next is Colonel Rob Manis on the mistakes of Donald Trump and why he must end the war correctly. Bill Cunningham with you every Sunday night.

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1: Heavy storms are forecast across the Midwest and Great Lakes this week. Starting today, a level 2 out of 5 severe storm threat is covering major cities including Chicago, Detroit, Cleveland, and Pittsburgh. Damaging winds are expected to be the primary hazard. Israeli Prime Minister Benjamin Netanyahu is formally rejecting President Trump's Gaza peace plan. Sarah Lee Kessler reports.
2: Netanyahu said Sunday he won't withdraw Israel's troops from Gaza until Hamas completely disarms. Meantime, Palestinian militants have conditionally agreed to the 15-point peace plan, but claim that Israel is continuing to sabotage efforts to stop the war. I'm Sarah Lee Kessler.
1: And Taylor Farms is recalling products containing jalapenos over possible salmonella contamination. It comes after the California-based company pulled lettuce linked to the ongoing cyclospora outbreak. Taylor Farms said the recalled products include salsas and guacamole, flagged after the fresh peppers were recalled by Coast Citrus Distributors. I'm Mark Mayfield.
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11: Hi, Billy Cunningham, the great American. Of course, Colonel Rob Manis is many, many years in the military, retired as a full-bird colonel. Has a new book out, What You Can Do. And in these difficult times, there's a lot that can be done and should be done. I guess I'm not shocked. But if somebody had told me 5 or 10 years ago we would be electing to office communists and those who are, shall we say, Islamic radicals and extremists in big cities, I would not have believed it. I think the victory of Dr. Abdul, who's not a doctor, in Michigan is a wake-up call. He ran against a woman named Haley Stevens, who was in office as a Democrat and for years as a congressman. She thought, okay, Gary Peters is resigning or retiring in Michigan. I'll move up the ladder. All of a sudden, out of nowhere, Dr. Abdul shows up, who's never run for office before, with Hassan Piker at his side, campaigning in Michigan, and he wins, much like Mamdani wins in New York City. And look at some of the policies of Dr. Abdul, which he wants to impose, and or Hassan Piker. They include, among other things, defunding the Department of War, Department of Defense, get rid of the military, such as Colonel Rob Manis retired. They also want to obliterate the southern border. They want $25 to $30 an hour minimum wage, Medicare for all that would collapse the hospital systems in America. And they also demand other communistic deals, such as hating Israel and getting out of the Middle East. And every time I look around, when I think, what happened? Hey, what happened to my country? I think about Dr. Abdul. Also, I look at Dr. Anthony Fauci, who testified, shall we say, not by taking the fifth 111 times, and now he's under investigation by several states. I look at that, and I think I have great concerns for the future of this great country. And joining you and I now is Colonel Rob Manis. The book is What You Can Do About It. And Colonel Rob Manis, first of all, give me your take on these communists, these extremists, these radicals who are espousing things like getting rid of the U.S. Supreme Court and getting rid of the United States Senate, along with getting rid of the police and getting rid of the prisons. In fact, Dr. Abdul and Hassan Piker has said they want to bulldoze the prisons so they can't exist and can't be built again. So give me your sense of where America is with the selection of Dr. Abdul by the voters of Michigan to run this November in the Senate seat.
12: Thanks, Billy. Well, I have to be honest with you. I'm not surprised at all. But the sad part is all of these millions of Americans who are surprised now to this morning, even after the election of Mamdani in New York City, even after the close elections and other primaries across this country of Islamist communists, that's what they are, getting elected here, and they're running on a neo-populism platform, and part of it is getting out of the Middle East, which some of us on our side of the aisle have been talking about for many years.
11: Yes,
12: many years.
11: Yes,
12: they're also tell them the lie that they can, as you mentioned, all the things that they can give away for, you know, air quotes, free, which is free to nobody because it costs you in prosperity. Look, how many examples do we have to show these people that just voted for this guy? I mean, where are they living? Under a rock? Mao and Stalin and Adolf Hitler are all part of the same tree of socialist that leads into communism. Every one of those three people that I just mentioned. And this guy campaigns with Hassan Piker by his side every step of the way, including yesterday, okay, or on election day. And the guy's wearing a Mao Zedong uniform, appearing in speeches, and he's verbally advocating for Hitler-type ideology and Maoism and Stalinism. And what do all those lead to? Deaths of millions of citizens at the hands of government. It's proven fact. You don't even have to be hyperbolic about this, Billy. It's absolutely nuts that one American that was born in this country or signed up and raised their hand to support and defend the Constitution of the United States would vote for an Islamist communist. They can't take the oath of office for elected office in this country without swearing to support and defend the Constitution. And the very platform of these communists, and it's all over the place. I mean, Fox News is interviewing the Democrat Socialists of America policy makers, and it's everywhere. They want to remove the United States Senate. The United States Senate, as it was created by the founders in the Constitution, was the key part of the success of this republic. Okay,
11: oh, yeah.
12: Is the United States Senate combined with the Electoral College. It gives us a form of democracy that can actually survive. And the more we take that apart, the more risk this is that this democracy, like all other democracies that the founders and creators of this country feared, and we should all fear, will eat itself and destroy itself and descend down into tyranny, which is where they all go. Look, I mentioned Adolf Hitler. He was elected in a democratic election.
11: Yeah.
12: A democratic election.
11: Right.
12: That's how he got into political power in the first place. He didn't take power. He was elected in a democracy, not a republic. And if we take apart the institutions like the U.S. Senate and the Electoral College that these people are demanding to do, then we're destroying ourselves and committing suicide as the nation of the United States of America. It's crazy.
11: Colonel Rob Manis, I guess to their credit, the establishment Democratic Party, represented by Chuck Schumer and Akeem Jeffries and others, raised something like $65 million on behalf of Haley Stevens to go after Dr. Abdul. And Dr. Abdul didn't have $65 million. He had $2 million. He was outspent like 30-1 and still won a slight victory over Haley Stevens. And Hassan Piker has said, among other things, that a couple of the catastrophes of the 20th century, what was the downfall of the Soviet Union, USSR, should have been able to withstand it. And secondly, he praises Mao Zedong and his People's Revolution with the little red book running around, in which Mao Zedong directly or indirectly killed at least 50 million Chinese. And as far as USSR, I mean, look what they did to Eastern Europe. And so, and they're not, what's amazing to me, Rob Manis, Colonel retired, they don't hide this. It isn't like, well, I'm in a happy days here again. They're laying out right now, if you elect me, I'm going to pass legislation in Washington to destroy the U.S. Supreme Court, which they have the power to do. We're going to ignore the United States Senate. We're going to defund the Department of Defense. And if people like Dr. Abdul and Bernie Sanders and Sherrod Brown have control of the budget of this country, guess what? We're not going to have a military. Guys like you will be gone. The police departments right now, Mamdani has closed Rikers Island, which is a holding tank for thousands of criminals awaiting trial. That's closed. And so they're doing exactly what they said. And the other concern I have, Colonel, is that in Michigan, it is a same-day registration state. And so in this fall, when you come up to November the 3rd, and you vote 30 days ahead of time in October, there's going to be millions of college students at Michigan, Michigan State, Western Michigan, Central Michigan, Eastern Michigan, and they're going to have an effort on all these college campuses to sign up students' registration on Election Day itself. Here's the ballot. Sign your name. No ID required. And I can only imagine what the Hassan Pikers and Dr. Abduls are going to do on college campuses in Michigan. And the campuses up there are ubiquitous. They're everywhere. In order to make sure that Mike Rogers doesn't win the Senate seat. And for those who say this can't happen, hell, it just happened. And in fact, there were three other congressional seats in the country in which the Democratic Socialist of America, in other words, the communists, won in the Democratic primary. Do you see, like James Carville and others are saying, guess what, Rahm Emanuel, I'm out of the Democratic Party. In fact, it was thought this fall was going to be a terrible time for the Republicans. But this issue transcends politics. It's about the institutions that are the foundation of our country, the founding fathers, and this new group of communist Islamists ignore all that because they want to tear down the country, well-funded from overseas sources. So here's the question I have for you. For those who think this is a one-off or this is a movement, I watched a day or two ago Dr. Abdul and Hassan Piker talk about the future. 26 is going to be the appetizer. 28, with AOC at the head of the ticket, is going to be the meal. They believe that AOC is capable of winning the presidency based upon winning congressional seats in Michigan and in Kansas and in New York and in California. Do you see possibly AOC taking over the Democratic Party and being sworn in as the president?
12: Oh, I absolutely.
11: Me too.
12: I think that projection is right on target, Bill. There's no doubt in my mind that this is happening. But let me tell you, the surprise ought to be that there are Republicans leading the United States Senate right now that are refusing to pass the Save America Act, which Amen. Would resolve and address a lot of the problems and the challenges that are presented by the Dr. Al-Saeeds and the Madamis of all that at the polling place on Election Day, when they can bring all of these students and activists in from all over the place. And I mean all over the place. Look, we have documented facts that show people were brought into Georgia in 2024 and 2020 and voted that were not residents of Georgia. And it's happened in every other of these blue states and blue type states where these Democrats have gotten control. So there's one of the reasons why I wrote my book, What You Can Do About It, because I'm talking to the people that still love this country, that believe in the Declaration of Independence, the Constitution of the United States. I don't care what party they're in, because like you said, this transcends political party. This is about the existence of the Republic of the United States of America, and we have to get our boots pulled up and look in the mirror and say, we're going to be the cavalry, because we are the cavalry, and start getting these jobs done of everything, to returning the Senate, to being senators being appointed by the state legislatures, repealing the federal income tax, which is what funds this bloated, massive leviathan of a corrupt government that creates things like USAID. And believe me, the problem with the ballots being given out on Election Day, that is funded by your tax dollars out of this bloated government in one way or another. USAID was doing a lot of that kind of stuff around the world and internally in this country, and they are fighting hard to get it back. And all of a sudden, once USAID went away, all these candidates came out at once, didn't they? Because the billionaires on the other side, the communist billionaires, I know that's a oxymoron, but the communist billionaires are putting their money behind their candidates. They saw it. This is the time to move, because we're losing out on that. It'll probably never come back. We got to get this done now and get our people in place. And that's exactly what their intent is and what their goal is. And if you want to listen to the Chuck Schumers and the Nancy Pelosi's even the Bernie Sanders in the other political party, what you're going to hear from them up until about the last 7 days is, oh, this is not a problem. Well, they just dumped over $65 million into this U.S. Senate race for their candidate, and they lost to a guy that spent a couple of million, as you said. And they lost not just to that, but to an Islamist communist, which is the threat to us, to our Department of War, to the U.S. Senate, to the they even want to do away with the presidency. They want one legislature, just like the Soviet Union and the Chinese Communist Party of the People's Republic of China had. And everything is decided by a so-called workers' committee. And all that does is create the elites and the wealthy at the top, and creates poverty and death at the middle and at the bottom. And you have to fight your way out of it with a bullet. Because as the saying says, you can vote your way in to communism or socialism at the ballot box, but you are not going to get out unless you use the cartridge box.
11: I would add this. You bring up a great point. My friend and yours, Vice President J.D. Vance, heads up the fraud committee. He had a powwow a couple of days ago in which he said it appears about 60% of Medicaid spending in urban areas, the top 20, are fraudulent. And that's where that is funding the modern communist movement of the Democratic Party. And I have noticed that there's been a little bit drying up the money available to the Dr. Abduls of this world, because the kickback regime was fully in place in Georgia and elsewhere, in which they would shovel out the door billions of dollars to 501c4s, and then that was fraudulent money for care that did not take place. Then the kickback took place when the Democratic establishment types who got those large amounts of money into created 501c4 for companion work or transportation for Medicaid patients, etc., they then kicked back money to the Democratic Party that funded many local activities. That is now drying up. And so now they have to rely upon foreign sources such as George Soros and the Ford Foundation, etc., to give hundreds of millions of dollars, and sometimes they resist. And I would ask you this, if things go poorly in 2028, let's say J.D. Vance is running against AOC, and AOC takes over the presidency, and then you have, of course, if that happens, the Democratic Socialist Communists are going to control the House and the Senate, in which case they can do serious damage to this country. I mean, profound damage. The military could be cut in half. The prison system evaporated. We have about 1.5 million human beings in the prison system. You could pardon them all through the presidency federally, and then bulldoze the prison walls down. And then where do we go back, Colonel, to get back our freedoms at that point? I know it's optimistic the U.S. Supreme Court might do this, might do that, but they don't have an army. And you give the Army, Navy, Air Force, and Marines to the communists in America, where does the world go then for peace?
12: Well, a well-regulated militia, the people, is critical to the security of a free state. That's what we're left with. Buy more guns and ammo, folks. Train with it. Talk to your five closest neighbors at a minimum and have a plan to defend yourselves when all of this happens, because
13: it's awful.
12: It's your last line of defense. And I hate to say that, but I would be remiss as a commissioned officer in the United States military still, even though I'm retired, to not advise my fellow citizens that they still are part of the well-regulated militia, yeah, according to the founders of this country. And that is the last line of defense, and they saw it, and you should see it too.
13: It's up to Americans at the ballot box to know what's at stake in this election. We must march as warrior poets and defend this great country. The book is What You Can Do About It. Colonel Rob Manus, M like in Mary, A-N-E-S-S. Rob Manus, thank you for coming on the Bill Cunningham Show. And Colonel, thank you for your service, and you're a great American. Thank you.
12: Thanks, Bill. God bless you. God bless this country. We will win.
13: I hope. I pray to God we will. We are God's representative on earth along with Israel.
11: Bill Cunningham, the Great American, live with you every Sunday night.
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23: 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Who were they? What made them so notorious? How did the internet, or sometimes the algorithm, choose them? And what does a person do when they're suddenly confronted with more attention than the human psyche can handle? Take The Dress, a story that went uber viral in early 2015 in spite of being, well, kind of a boring optical illusion. A mother of the bride in Scotland took a picture of a dress she was thinking about wearing to her daughter's wedding. But she saw the dress as blue with black lace, and her daughter saw it as white with gold lace. One BuzzFeed post later, every single person on the internet was talking about the dress. But to me, the dress is a story about the last couple of months when the internet was still sort of fun. It was shortly before the stories that spread across the internet stopped being driven by exploited millennials with useless arts degrees and started being decided by algorithms hell-bent on growing internet usership at all costs. And on a long enough timeline, the story of the dress is one entangled with abuse and media exploitation. Internet history is a tricky thing to be invested in. It feels like every time a bad with business billionaire buys up another platform, history starts being erased. With the team at Cool Zone Media, we're taking these characters' 16th minute of fame to see what their moment meant to them and what it says about us.
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11: Hi, Billy Cunningham, the Great American. Thanks for listening tonight. And once again, we're at a crossroads. You either got to fish or cut bait. You either have a war or don't have a war. You either win or lose. We're not going to lose. You got to win. So to have this president, my president, do what the Democrats say you always do, Taco Tuesday, Trump always chickens out, is indications he's getting bad advice from Jared Kushner or Steve Witkoff or somebody. He has said repeatedly, if you don't do this, we're going to do that. If you don't do this, we're going to do that. Do this, we're going to do that. He keeps saying it, and it doesn't happen. So it's time either to devastate completely Iran and then leave, announce that we've won, then the Iranian regime that remains will start killing its own people again, and tell them the next time you develop a nuclear weapon, we're going to come back and do the same thing. But in the meantime, see ya, wouldn't want to be ya, don't let the door hit ya, or the good Lord split ya. Win the war. And quit talking about more sanctions and more penalties. The mullahs don't care about that. They care about killing their own people. And if they're not available, to kill Jews and Christians. Win the war. Bill Cunningham with you every Sunday night.
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4: putting the pressure on Iran. I'm Ted Lindner, Fox News. President Trump on Sunday indicating he's prepared to use economic pressure and not military force to try and encourage Iran to agree to an end to the months-long conflict, telling Axios, quote, we're low-keying it. We're only semi-negotiating with them, just watching the fact that they have no money. This is Iran continues to defy the U.S. by striking more ships in the Strait of Hormuz, and Oman and Iran are reportedly close to a deal to manage the waterway. Meantime, Iran's supreme leader is alive, according to Iran, and they're providing proof. Fox's Marion Rafferty with more details on this.
5: Iran is reportedly preparing to release proof its supreme leader is alive and healthy. Tehran claiming photos will be published in the coming days. The supreme leader has been in hiding since the U.S.-Iran war began in March. There's been speculation he was hurt or killed in the same airstrikes that killed his father. State media also saying the supreme leader met with Iran's president this weekend to discuss the economy, military, and the ongoing conflict with Israel and the U.S.
4: This comes amid talks between the U.S. and Iran, though President Trump said he was only semi-negotiating with them. Part of the cost of the conflict is higher gas and oil prices, and crude prices are heading higher again. This is Trilby Lumberg with a Lumberg survey said gas prices rose again as well.
6: Prices are up about 8 cents in the past 2 weeks, and the new price is $4.18.
4: AAA putting the national average at $4.01 a gallon. No winner in Saturday night's Powerball drawing means tonight's jackpot's up to at least $905 million. The prize ranks as the eighth largest jackpot in Powerball history. An evacuation order is in place across parts of the western U.S. and southwest Canada. Extremely hot and dry conditions fuel the spread of wildfires in the region. 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
4: The Wisconsin gubernatorial primaries are Tuesday. Republican candidate Congressman Tom Tiffany on Fox's The Big Weekend Show says he and former Virginia Governor Glenn Youngkin will lay out a plan Monday to reduce the cost of building homes.
35: Here's how we're going to reduce costs for you so that you have more money in your pocket. Plus, we're going to bring you better jobs to Wisconsin by not raising taxes, reducing taxes, and reducing the red tape here in Wisconsin.
4: Democratic frontrunner State Assemblywoman Francesca Hong supports subsiding construction of affordable housing units and wants to create a state housing authority. She also proposed a data center moratorium to give the state time to pass regulations. Minnesota voters headed to the polls Tuesday. Republican Senate candidate Michelle Tafoya telling Fox's The Big Weekend Show she's the one for residents who are frustrated with decades of Democratic rule.
36: We're not going to reelect the establishment politicians who have embarrassed us and who have lost billions and billions of dollars to fraud. When are we across the spectrum in Minnesota going to stand up and say we want common sense, not crazy?
4: Front runners Lieutenant Governor Peggy Flanigan and Congresswoman Angie Craig are vying for the Democratic nomination. President Trump hasn't endorsed a candidate in the election. The state's Democratic Party criticizing Tafoya for her support of the Iran war and for advising residents concerned about affordability to, quote, take one less trip to Starbucks. And it's not the first time it's happened. F-16 fighter jets had to scramble to intercept at least two planes violating airspace over President Trump's golf club in Bedminster, New Jersey, Sunday afternoon. The airspace above the club had been temporarily restricted as the venue hosts the Live Golf New York tournament. The president, an avid golf enthusiast himself, was attending the event. I'm Ted Lindner. This is Fox News.
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1: Help your kid excel in math and love it at Brilliant.org.
2: Military matters.
3: It costs the U.S. millions of dollars to intercept Iran's small, fast-moving drones. But a robotics defense company in Texas says it has a cheaper way, and it costs just $10 to take one drone down. Allen Control Systems in Austin developed what they call Bullfrog. It's an AI-powered drone killer. It tracks down targets in the sky and then takes them out with a machine gun. Bullfrog can be mounted on autonomous trucks or vessels and can take down entire swarms of small drones at once. Bullfrog is being deployed by the Army and Navy. The CEO of Allen Control Systems says it's not only fast and effective, it's also a whole lot cheaper.
4: The cheapest missiles that we have for engaging drones tend to be in the $100,000 range. So that compared to, you're basically one missile per drone, so $100,000 per kill, we're talking about, you know, less than $10 per kill.
3: With Military Matters, Brooke Taylor, Fox News.
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9: Monday, August 10th, 2026. I'm Grinnell Scott. Another week, another set of primaries leading up to the midterms in November. Many of the races Tuesday are pretty easy to guess, but there is one race in Wisconsin that could help make or break the current House majority.
10: Americans need to be very concerned. They need to take these people very seriously. They need to organize themselves and get out and vote.
11: I'm Jessica Rosenthal. As America turns 250 this year, polling shows some of us may be feeling less patriotic than we used to. And one man says while our education system is partly to blame for that, he says it's also part of the solution.
12: When you talk about things in terms of, you know, oppressors versus oppressed and everything is a problem and America's guilty of all it, you can't help but produce a child or in the aggregate, you know, millions of children who have this type of worldview.
13: And I'm Tevi Troy. I've got the final word on the Fox News Rundown.
9: We continue through a primary-filled August with four states holding contests Tuesday that will set up their midterms. In Connecticut and Vermont, House Democrats are expected to do well. In Minnesota, House races, a Senate seat, and the quest to be the next governor there will be watched. In Wisconsin, there is at least one House race in the 3rd District that may be up for grabs. The Democrat expected to be

0: We're very, very kind to each other here, but we do have, you know, political leanings. And with Rebecca Cook, you know, the parallels between her and Francesca Hong are startling. So Rebecca Cook pretends like she's just this hard scrabble waitress, you know, picking up some shifts and making ends meet. She's been a long-term political consultant and fundraiser for decades now. And she tries to hide that because people here in the third don't want the permanent political class, and that's who she is. So she pretends like, you know, she's just this, you know, go along to get along, you know, working class gal, and that's simply a lie. So what's taken place is, you know, we're just bringing out to everybody exactly who she is. And what's interesting, the difference between her and Francesca Hong is that because Rebecca Cook was a consultant for so long, she knows that if she comes out and makes these bold public statements, that it would be detrimental. But she's been recorded in different private meetings several times saying she wants to ban weapons. She endorsed Mondami for mayor in New York. She wants illegal aliens to have driver's licenses and free health care. So these are all positions that she's taken in private instead of public. She actually wants to import college students from Minnesota to vote for her in the election because they're more liberal there.
1: And we should mention to the listeners out there, Francesca Hong is the DSA candidate who is running for governor in Wisconsin. While we're on that, just sort of tell me where you are with the DSA and how it is playing its role in the Democratic Party right now.
0: So I have a copy of the Communist Manifesto on the desktop of my, the desktop of my computer. And the reason being is I worked the counter-Russian and counter-Iranian malign problem set in Europe for over 3 years. Socialism is just the bridge between capitalism and communism. So Americans who love freedom, Americans who love the ability to choose their way of life, Americans who love to be able to own firearms and celebrate the Constitution, should be very, very concerned about this DSA movement, because it is a communist movement, and it should really scare the you-know-what out of everybody. There's over 20 communist lights that have won their primaries across the country, and Francesca Hong is really poised to win the Democrat nomination for the governorship in the state of Wisconsin. Rebecca Cook espouses all the same policies, including defunding the police, that Francesca Hong does. She's just not saying it out loud. So Americans need to be very concerned. They need to take these people very seriously. They need to organize themselves and get out and vote. They need to contribute money to candidates who are not socialists or communist lights, these cocktail communists, and they need to get out and vote, or this country is going to go to a dark place where no one wants it to.
1: We pretty much know, when you talk to people in your district, we know where Democrats stand, we know where Republicans stand. Does that make the independent vote where you are much more important?
0: Well, in this district, the independent vote is always very important. I mean, so is every vote. I make sure that I reach out and I work for every single person in this district. That's Democrat, Republican, Independent, Libertarian. No, I work for Wisconsinites, and I don't attach a party to it. But when you look at the, you know, the science of political science, that's really that middle section is what you need to pull over to your side for victory. But again, I focus on helping my constituents, regardless of what their political party affiliation is, and my voting record has proven that. But yes, we're focused on getting every person out to vote. And this is why, man. So Wisconsin is not a purple state. It's not a blue state either. It's a state full of conservatives that don't vote regularly.
1: I do want to talk about some other issues. You are in Congress, and as we head into this midterm cycle and get deeper into this midterm cycle, of course, there is still work in the Congress to do. What's still out there that really needs to be worked on? There are the things like the SAVE Act and other things. What are the most important things that we need for the Congress to look at right now?
0: We need the Senate to do their damn job. The House has passed the SAVE Act 4 times. We passed a farm bill. through the House

0: floor, they just blew it up in their committee, in their agriculture committee in the Senate. The National Defense Authorization Act has to get done. Guess what? That's sitting at the Senate too. The Save America Act, I mean, I'm telling you, it's an 80%+ issue, and they're not acting on it. And that's to the detriment of the country. So honest to goodness, we're doing a lot of, you know, legislative work here in the House still, but the real big movers, the things that have to be accomplished, the Farm Bill, Save America, the National Defense Authorization Act, all those things have been sitting at the Senate. I think we sent the Farm Bill over like 3 or 4 months ago. So I don't know what they're doing over there, but the Senate has become a broken institution. They let an unelected bureaucrat who's the parliamentarian tell them what they can and cannot vote for. That's not how the system was designed. And when you have tyranny of the minority, which is taking place now because of the filibuster, you know, how can you get anything done? So they need to really, really get their act together in the Senate. And I speak to a lot of senators. Mm-hmm. I respect a lot of them tremendously. And they know they're broken. So it's time for a change. Because the Democrats will blow up that filibuster in 4 seconds if they get control of the Senate.
1: I also want to focus on a couple of committees that you are on. One is the House Agriculture Committee, and we're hearing a lot about food safety recalls and things like that. I was recently looking at the USDA's Food Safety and Inspection Service site, and we've heard about the lettuce. We also are hearing about jalapenos. I recently saw something on prepared meat, on pastrami and things like that. What are the things that your committee is looking at to improve the safety of food, and what can be done, if anything, other than the due diligence that the inspection service is doing?
0: Well, there has been no radical spike in these incidents with, you know, food safety. Mm-hmm. That's just not accurate.
1: Okay.
0: These things they're cyclic, and there's always, you know, just Google, you know, how many food recalls have there been in the last 30 years, and a zillion of them will come up. What is happening here is that the left-wing media is trying to do everything they possibly can to tear down the Trump administration. Everything. So my job as a member of Congress is not to write the rules that apply to having inspectors go out. What my job in Congress is to make sure that the USDA and other government agencies have the appropriate amount of funding so that they can perform the functions of the executive branch. And a lot of these things that we're doing, you know, there's a bunch of stuff, again, in the Farm Bill that has been at the Senate and just got blown up in the Agriculture Committee at the Senate. So, I mean, our hands are tied at this point due to the intransigence of the senators to actually do their job. It's very frustrating. You know, one of the things that's in the Farm Bill that I think is fantastic is SNAP. I'm on the SNAP subcommittee. So, that's in there. And there's also a lot of reforms in there. It's an 80% issue to have, they're called ABODs. That's an able-bodied working adult without dependents. So when the left is saying we're kicking people off food stamps, you know what we're doing? We're doing what 80% of the Americans want us to do. And that's this. If you're an able-bodied adult without dependents, you have to work 20 hours a week. You have to go to school 20 hours a week. You have to have job training 20 hours a week. Or you have to be volunteering 20 hours a week. That's the work requirement. And 80% of Americans, including my Wisconsinites here, I think it's 85% in Wisconsin, agree that that's what we need to do. But guess what? That's not going to happen unless the Senate does their job and gets the Farm Bill passed, because SNAP is part of the Farm Bill. So on ag, that's what we're working on. The other thing, you know, that Brooke Rollins, the Secretary of Agriculture, who I respect tremendously. She's come out to the district twice. You know, I'm also the vice chair for the Livestock, Dairy, and Poultry Subcommittee. Mm-hmm. And the New World Screwworm is a big deal. And, you know, they're getting a real good hold on that. Now, that's one of the reasons primarily why the beef prices are so high, because we get a lot of our feeder cattle from Mexico, and we really shut that down because we don't want the screwworm thing to infect the herds farther up into the country, because it would have a devastating effect on all protein production, because that screwworm doesn't care if you're a cow or a pig or a cat or even you, as a matter of fact. So we've been working on that now for quite a while, and it's starting to have an effect, a positive effect, so that's cool.
1: All right.
0: And then SNAP, you know, we got to get that done, and we did through the Farm Bill. But the Senate, I can't say anything. The Senate needs to do their job.
1: Goes to show you that the work continues even though this is an election season. Derek Van Orden is the 3rd District Congressman from the state of Wisconsin. He's got a race coming up to keep that seat in November. Thank you so much for the time. Thank you so much for being with us on the Fox News Rundown.
0: Well, you are welcome, sir. And if your listeners have a chance, go to vanordenforcongress.com. I'd appreciate it. And then I would just ask that God bless you and everybody listen to the show. Have a wonderful day.
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9: Interesting story. New York Times, moderate Democrats now fear that all these DSA radicals are poised to seize their party's presidential nomination in 2028. It's sort of like it's all been happening. They've all been cowering in fear. None of them have the courage to take them on because they know they'll be primaried and kicked out of office like some of their peers. So, but they've known this has been going on. This is, you know, since 2019, you're looking at 250 elected DSA members in 40 states. We are preparing for the next war that is coming, said Jonathan Cowan, the president of the Third Way, leading centrist Democratic group, revealing to the New York Times a new $15 million effort between now and 2028 to discredit Democratic socialism.
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20: Good morning. It's Monday, August 10th, 2026. I'm Ted Lindner. This is the Fox News Rundown. President Trump claims the U.S. is semi-negotiating with Iran as the war remains unpopular with Americans, according to new polls. Congressman Mike Lawler on Fox's One Nation with Brian Kilmeade explaining America's position in the war and whether he thinks it'll require boots on the ground. Explains how CENTCOM and the Secretary of War, Pete Hegseth, are handling the war.
21: They're escalating when needed and the directions needed. Our blockade is in place. Our air forces are in place to escalate as needed. I think we're containing them now, and there's no sense putting our forces and our allies at risk at a time when we have all the leverage.
20: Meanwhile, Iran claims that talks with Oman to reopen the Strait of Hormuz are in final stages after they called for the U.S. to release frozen assets as a condition for reopening the waterway. Israeli Prime Minister Benjamin Netanyahu saying Sunday President Trump's new Gaza plan is unacceptable. The Prime Minister says Israel won't withdraw from Gaza until Hamas truly disarms. And a recent salmonella outbreak that's made hundreds sick across more than two dozen states, spurring a new public health alert.
22: The U.S. Department of Agriculture issued the alert for multiple meat and poultry items sold at major grocery and convenience store chains. Those include Walmart, Kroger, and Albertsons. The USDA says the products contain jalapenos that may be contaminated with salmonella. The alert comes as federal officials investigate a multi-state outbreak linked to recalled jalapenos that have sickened 345 people in 27 states. Officials say none of those illnesses have been linked to the products included in the new alert. People who bought any affected items should not eat or serve them.
20: Fox's Angelo Bavaro, and I'm Ted Lindner. This is the Fox News Rundown.
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23: The Senate committee has voted to hold Dr. Anthony Fauci in contempt of Congress. The vote by the Senate Homeland Security and Governmental Affairs Committee comes after the former White House health advisor invoked the Fifth Amendment more than 100 times in a hearing last week about the COVID-19 pandemic. The Department of Justice can now move to consider charging Fauci with a crime. Fauci refused to answer questions, saying he thinks committee chair and Republican Senator Rand Paul wants to see him behind bars and is obsessed with him. Paul accuses Fauci of covering up COVID's origins and of unnecessarily closing schools. A man suspected of starting the Old Trails fire in Spokane, Washington, is scheduled to be arraigned in court today. Some containment has finally been made in battling the wildfires. Fire Public Information Officer Daniel Ramey provides more insight on the latest.
24: So you have a mixture of things right now. In the fire, we have patrolling units that are in Type 1 engines. These are our structural engines. They're patrolling. They're ready for anything to pop off.
23: Officials say they've reached between 5 and 13% containment on the three fires and were making steady progress aided by cooler weather. The fires have led to over 60,000 people evacuating their homes over the last few days. They've burned thousands of acres, destroyed hundreds of structures as well. Some are starting to return to the remains of their homes, with many saying they plan to rebuild. Iran says the U.S. is ready to return to commitments. However, it's still denying that talks have been taking place. The country's deputy foreign minister made the comments yesterday without much explanation, possibly referring to the interim agreement reached in June before a ceasefire fell apart. Millions across the Northeast and Ohio Valley are under the risk of flash flooding today. Cleveland, Buffalo, New York City, Pittsburgh, and Washington, D.C. all could be hit. The Fox Forecast Center says rainfall totals of up to an inch could be seen through the weekend. A level 1 out of 4 risk of flash flooding has been called for. I'm Chris Caraccio.
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6: A new feature is coming to one of the most popular messaging apps. 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The practice carried through to more modern social media such as X and TikTok. And now WhatsApp, the Meta-backed texting platform, will allow you to do the same. While more widely used outside the U.S. than inside, the platform is becoming more relied upon, but it's always required you to share your phone number. And that might cause some users to be a little shy when it comes to using the platform. Meta is now encouraging users to hurry up and pick a username before someone else calls dibs on their digital nicknames. Reserve it by using the latest version of WhatsApp and by going into Settings, Account, and then Username. 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
26: I'm Maria Bartiromo, and this is the Fox Business Report. The major averages ending higher last week and notching their best week since April after the July jobs report was softer than expected, with investors rethinking whether the Fed will raise interest rates anytime soon. 85% of S&P 500 companies have topped second quarter earnings estimates. Economist John Lonsky is encouraged about how well earnings have held up.
27: Despite this conflict with Iran, despite the closing of the Strait of Hormuz, that's incredible. And we even find that the corporate bond market, the high yield bond market, the junk bond market agrees with this very positive outlook for earnings.
26: A sharp technology-led rally that has lifted the market to record levels will be tested this week by fresh inflation data with the release of July's Consumer Price Index report on Wednesday. That's your Fox Business Report. I'm Hillary Barsky, invested in you.

0: This is the Fox News Rundown.
1: This year, as we celebrated America's 250th birthday, the Fox News poll asked people how they were feeling about the USA. 53% said they're proud of the country. That's down 5 points from June of last year, but it is higher than it was during the previous administration and in 2017. Meanwhile, the polling also found that about 70% of us believe we are patriotic. A majority believes America's best days are ahead, 54%. That's up double digits from a few years ago, but down 8 points from 2017. Around the same time this poll was done in June, Gallup released data that found just 33% of Americans felt extremely proud to be American, with 53% in all saying they are either extremely or very proud to be an American. This is the lowest level of patriotism their pollings found since they started asking the question in 2001.
2: If you dig into those numbers, you see a massive partisan split.
1: Connor Boyack is president of the Libertas Institute and creator of the Tuttle Twins book series for children.
2: That average is a result of Republicans who still have a high kind of American sentiment, and the Democrats and the left who have a plummeting one that's in the tank. And so that brings the national average down. What you see on the left is that many people have equated patriotism and this kind of heartfelt American sentiment with being right-coded, and therefore the left has kind of veered away from that, and they see kind of the victimization story, the oppressor versus oppressed narrative that has been coloring, you know, media and academia on the left now for many, many years. And so this is, I think, the fruit of that, where you see many people who just assume that, well, you know, America is guilty of all these sins and there's all these problems, therefore I can't feel good about it. I just think it's a context free narrative that if you really try and put in context what America is, for all of its warts, bumps, and bruises along the way, of which there are many, and I'm a critic of many of them, nonetheless, in the grand scheme of things, on the world stage, compared throughout history, when you put it in context like that, you can't help at least appreciate how anomalous America is in terms of securing rights and providing, you know, a market for prosperity to just boom. There's a lot to be grateful for, and I just think it's a very myopic approach that the left often takes, which is to look at, you know, the sins and the mistakes and not appreciate all the upside and the positives, of which there are many.
1: Do you think that a part of that is the way people are educated? I mean, I know you spend a lot of time doing deep dives and informing all of us about what you think about the education system, but do you think, how much of this do you think is what we're taught in schools now versus what we were taught in schools maybe in the 50s or even in the 80s and 90s?
2: I think what we're seeing in these poll numbers is absolutely a result of and a manifestation of what children have been exposed to, what the rising generation is taught about their own country, about the world around them. And when you inculcate a victim narrative, when you talk about things in terms of, you know, oppressors versus oppressed and everything is a problem and America is guilty of all it, you can't help but produce a child, or in the aggregate, you know, millions of children who have this type of worldview that is shaped by what they're exposed to. And that applies as much to us adults as it does to our children. The media that we consume, the books that we read, the ideas that we expose ourselves to, even if it's not in a school environment, we are also the sum total or the byproduct of, you know, the narratives that we're believing to be true, the people that we're trusting. And so for parents out there, you know, my big caution is you have to really curate what your children are being exposed to.
1: I want you to tell me, because I was watching you do an interview with Mike Rowe, I want you to tell me about what you told him about this idea of agency after your time volunteering with the Ron Paul campaign, and how you decided where you were going to go and how you were going to create your own solution and your own path. What can you share with us a little bit about that experience and what you meant?
2: Well, I think agency is something that we focus on too little. Many times our education system is constructed on this idea of linearity, of an industrial process. Kids are these, you know, raw material, and they all have to be shaped and stamped and colored and packaged in the same way to produce the same result. And that is really disempowering to individuals who want to color outside of the lines or do things different and not follow the rules set up before them. And that was me. I struggled as a student to do do what I was told and to sit down and, you know, memorize this because it'll be on the test. And it was only after college, after I got off that conveyor belt, where I had certain opportunities in life where I could color outside of the lines. And I had the agency in essence. I could make my own choices. I could shape my own path. I could try and figure out what I wanted to do, not just for myself, but to impact the world around me.
1: One of the things you did in all of this was write these books. That you're the creator of the Tuttle Twin books. I want you to share with us what these books are meant to do. I have a 7-year-old boy and a 5-year-old girl. What will they get out of these when they are ready to read them?
2: Yeah, so the books, we have books from toddlers up through teens, but we're most known for our children's series, which perfectly fits your children's ages. These are books that teach kids how the world works. They do come from what we call a classical liberal perspective, basically the founding fathers, early America. And so we're talking about free markets and property rights, entrepreneurship and innovation, free speech, basically the values that the Constitution, you know, aimed to protect and to institutionalize here in America. So these books are covering topics that kids are often not being taught at all, certainly in most schools. But to the extent that kids are being exposed to some of these ideas, they're often being exposed to maybe the wrong ideas. We have a book on how inflation happens and what causes it. So we talk about the Federal Reserve. We have a book on the dangers of socialism, and we help kids to understand what that actually means and what it looks like. And many people would think, in fact, our early critics would say, oh, you know, that's over the heads of kids. Let kids just be kids. You know, don't talk to kids about these topics until they're older. What we've realized now in, you know, 13 plus years of doing the Tuttle Twins, 7 million books sold, hundreds of millions of views on our cartoons that we do with Angel Studios, we've come to realize that kids are eager to make sense of the world that they are inhabiting, that they're trying to understand their place in it and what's happening. We're talking about big stuff. And kids, for whatever strange reason, seem to love it. So we're just going to keep doing more of it.
1: Tell me, because these aren't the only books you've written, and you are highly focused on the educational system. You have this book about skipping college, and I imagine you don't want to give it away, but can you sort of preview for us what the advice is on breaking out of the mindset for many Gen Xers and millennials? You know, saying no to college is like this big psychological step, and the thought of telling our kids do something else can feel daunting. So what is the message there?
2: Well, the message is that the times, they are a-changing. And whereas in past years and decades, going to college was the, you know, great predictor of career success, that's no longer the case. And when I say the times are changing, that is literally true. You look at how many employers are dropping the degree requirement, a college degree requirement, from their job posting, and it's massively on the rise. You look at the rise of micro-credentialing. So rather than sitting behind a desk for 4 years, you can actually go get specific credentials and the narrow things that you want to do. The path to entrepreneurship has never been more available with, you know, the influencer economy and the internet and everything else. So there are abundant opportunities. And while our book Skip College is provocatively titled, the thesis is not ultimately that every child should skip college. It's that you should skip college unless you are very intentional in going. You have a specific reason. You're going to go through it quickly, economically. So college is a right choice for many kids, but it should not be the default.
1: Yeah, I was going to ask about, finally, your thoughts about AI and sort of, I guess, what you think, how we're going to be navigating that. Does that just remain to be seen, or are you saying that now's the time to get trained on that, to have those tools in your back pocket?
2: My message to young people is that, you know, AI is the future. Love it, hate it, doesn't really matter how you feel about it. It is the future. Better to lean into it. And if you're learning AI tools, what you're doing, in fact, we talk about this in the Skip College book, is that you're able to demonstrate to an employer that you can create enough value to make it worth them hiring you. If I hire, we have about 200 people on our team at Libertas Network. And when I get applicants that are proficient in AI, that immediately signals to me that, wow, this person is probably going to have 3x the productivity or all kinds of different ideas than someone who's behind the eight ball and doesn't know how to use these tools. So you want to make yourself competitive. You want to be able to use the latest and greatest tools. And so very much encourage young people, go build things with Claude Code, go build websites, go build apps. You don't need to have any technical background. You can just chat with it. But the more you flex that muscle, the more interesting you're going to be to future employers or starting your own business as well.
1: There's another person I know, back to the Ron Paul thing, there's another person I know who used to love Ron Paul, and that's our own Kat Timpf, who's on Gutfeld. She says when it comes to this like rising interest in socialism and this drift towards, you know, maybe people being interested in the democratic socialists of America, that you can't just combat it by telling people, you know, well, socialism just doesn't work, that you actually have to address the fact that people can't afford things anymore, and that costs of like housing and healthcare and childcare and higher education, it all feels very out of reach. What are your thoughts about the DSA and sort of the political conversation we're having right now about that?
2: Oh, I think Kat is right. We, the free market conservative types, have to demonstrate that these ideas have merit, that they have lived practice, that you can build a prosperous life based on these types of ideas. It can't just be academic theory. The problem that the DSA has is they're relying upon and preying upon profound economic ignorance on the part of their recruits and their adherents. For example, just a couple weeks ago, there was an interview that went viral with a DSA individual in New York. And when he was talking about how he had been recruiting people to come support Mamdani, he described socialism as just, hey, come hang out and let's be friends. And, you know, let's be social together. And we want to, you know, help you have a family and a tribe, and had nothing to do with economic socialism. And so this is like, you know, giving someone a drug by pretending it's something totally else, and they don't realize how addicted they're going to become and how horrible their life is going to be wrecked as a result of doing using that drug. And so that to me is why the DSA is succeeding, is they're preying upon the problems that that are, you know, readily apparent to anyone with eyeballs about the economy we're in and how hard it is for young people to build a financially successful life. But they're also relying upon the profound historical and economic ignorance on the part of young people. And so then we run into the quote that we've all heard, those who don't learn from the past are condemned to repeat it.
1: Wow. Connor Boyack, thank you so much for your time and your insight. We appreciate you.
2: Appreciate you having me.
0: Coming up, more of the Fox News Rundown. 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
2: News. I'm Sue Guzman. President Trump pivoting away from military action in Iran, according to a new Axios report.
3: Instead, the administration is going to increase economic pressure. The president says that they are semi-negotiating. It comes as Iran issued new demands, which include wanting the U.S. to lift its naval blockade, pay for Iran war damages, and unfreeze Iranian assets.
2: Fox's Alex Hogan reporting Israel rejecting the Board of Peace's proposal for peace in Gaza, saying it won't pull out its troops until Hamas is disarmed. U.S. Ambassador to the U.N., Mike Walson, says Israel should not be concerned.
4: These are some details. They're important details. But at the end of the day, we are going to disarm Hamas. It's an ISIS-like terrorist organization, and we will have a new Gaza.
2: Walson on Fox's One Nation with Brian Kilmeade. 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
1: We'll begin with racing, where this week NASCAR was in Iowa. It was the Iowa Corn 350, won by Ty Gibbs, the grandson of Joe Gibbs. For Gibbs, the 24-year-old, it was his second win of the season. Golf, Michael Brennan, also 24 years old. He wins the Wyndham Championship. It's the second win of his career. It was the final tournament of the PGA Tour's regular season. Sad news from the basketball world. Don Nelson has passed away at the age of 86. He was a five-time NBA champ with the Celtics and one of the winningest coaches in league history. That's sports on the Fox News Rundown. Jay Berman, Fox News.
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3: From a sports perspective, just because you want to dress up and feel like a woman, and maybe internally your body tells you you're a woman, nobody's saying that's good, bad, happy, or sad. Great, go do it. All anybody is saying is very simple. Dudes shouldn't be in women's locker room. That's not excluding. That's setting a boundary. And there's a big difference. The boundary is boys with penises not playing against girls, even if they feel as if they are a girl. The feeling is great. The biology says different. Nobody's excluding. A guy that feels like a girl, that wants to dress like a girl, maybe he's even taking hormone shots, but still was born a boy with a penis, nobody's excluding. There's just a boundary that you're putting up, and that boundary is play with boys. For Outkicks, don't at me. I'm Dan Dockich, and this is Fox News Rundown.
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8: The embarrassing revelations from Anthony Fauci's diaries make me wonder if anyone ever gave him the warning I received when I served in George W. Bush's administration. Be careful what you write down. As Dr. Fauci is learning, anything written down while working for government can become a government record. Diaries have been part of the landscape since the earliest days of our republic. George Washington even kept one, filling it during his early morning quiet time when he also wrote letters and handled paperwork. From John Quincy Adams' diary, we know that he regularly woke early and swam naked in the Potomac, occasionally with his sons or his valet. In the modern era, Harry S. Truman, Dwight Eisenhower, Jimmy Carter, Ronald Reagan, both Bushes, and Barack Obama all kept some form of diary. Some would add Donald Trump, although we know that his diary goes by other names, his Twitter feed and his Truth Social posts. In 2017, journalist Michael Cruz characterized Mr. Trump's Twitter feed as, quote, the latest adaptation of a longstanding portion of the records of the activities of the executive branch. Presidential diaries often reveal a frustration to the press. Truman once wrote, to hell with them. When history is written, they will be the sons of b****s, not I. Carter recalled the press corps as completely irresponsible and unnecessarily abusive. Reagan recorded during the Iran-Contra scandal that the media looks like it's trying to create another Watergate. Such grumbles, however, are nothing like Dr. Fauci's basking in the glowing coverage he received. As a historian, I find that diaries provide interestingly mundane details that lend color to a story. Carter's diary mentions the books he read and the many, many movies he watched, 480 in one term. Occasionally, you learn about the inner workings of the White House. George H.W. Bush recorded why Donald Rumsfeld was shut out of jobs in his administration. Rumsfeld was, quote, unacceptable because James Baker doesn't like him, and I worry about his game playing, and I think Brendan Scowcroft does too. Some diary revelations can only be appreciated with time. At the end of 1972, after a landslide re-election victory, Richard Nixon wrote that 1973 will be a better year. 1 year later, with the Watergate scandal building, Nixon jotted down, sadly, in one of his notepads, "Last Christmas here." As much as I benefit from presidential diaries, I continue to feel that for staffers like Dr. Fauci and me, the risks outweigh the benefit. I'm glad I chose not to keep a diary when I served in government. I'm betting that Dr. Fauci now wishes he had also resisted that urge. This is Tevi Troy for the Fox News Rundown.
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14: We are low-keying it with Iran. I'm Dave Anthony, Fox News. That's what President Trump tells Axios, that the U.S. is only semi-negotiating, trying to get the Strait of Hormuz open fully for shipping after Iran's attacks on ships. But Fox's Trey Yingst reports from Tel Aviv.
15: Iranian officials are now making new demands. Iran's Supreme National Security Council issued a fresh statement over the weekend calling on the United States to permanently end the war and compensate Iran for damages before the Strait would reopen. Iran's foreign minister says even if a deal is reached, it doesn't necessarily mean the Strait will stay open. With details still being worked out, the U.S. naval blockade remains in effect.
14: And oil prices there of about 1% after dropping again recently when President Trump paused U.S. bombing again about a week ago to let the talks play out again. Gas prices Still a dollar higher than before the Iran conflict, are down 9 cents from a week ago. AAA's national average for a regular $4 a gallon. Ukraine keeps targeting Russian oil and gas with another drone strike killing 12 people.
1: The head of the Tatarstan region says a massive drone attack from Ukraine targeted industrial and civilian facilities in Nizhnekamsk. That city's home to oil refineries and a petrochemical plant. Ukraine has battered Russian oil facilities on a near daily basis in recent months. The campaign's eaten into refining capacity and unsettled the Russian public.
14: Fox's Jonathan Savage. It's the last full day to campaign in four states with primaries tomorrow. Connecticut, Vermont, Minnesota, and Wisconsin, where a Democrat running for governor is getting a lot of attention. Francesca Hong, backed by Democratic Socialist, distancing herself from past posts online like wanting to cancel Thanksgiving and abolish prisons.
10: When you're a business owner running a restaurant during COVID or trying to pay pills as a student, you're putting feelings out there to the world, but I've evolved, I've learned.
14: The winner of Wisconsin's Democratic primary for governor will face Republican Congressman Tom Tiffany in November. 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
14: Todd Blanche is no longer acting attorney general. The Senate voted to confirm him full-time to the job over the weekend by just one vote. Two Republican senators joined Democrats opposing Blanche, but one GOP senator says he put aside his differences with President Trump and cast the deciding vote for the new AG.
18: Louisiana Republican Senator Bill Cassidy on CBS Face the Nation said it came down to two issues. One was the anti-weaponization fund to pay the president's political allies.
19: If you put it in the context of the political environment, the judicial environment, the process you would have to go back through in order to reinstate, that effectively is dead.
18: But the decider for him was tax immunity for the Trump family.
19: No American should be targeted by the law, but no American should be above the law. And that, frankly, almost weighed to vote no.
18: The vote to confirm Blanche was 50-49. Gernal Scott, Fox News.
14: In addition to the cyclosporiasis outbreak that has sickened thousands of Americans in many states, there's also a salmonella scare.
20: The U.S. Department of Agriculture issued the alert for multiple meat and poultry items sold at major grocery and convenience store chains. Those include Walmart, Kroger, and Albertsons. The USDA says the products contain jalapenos that may be contaminated with salmonella. The alert comes as federal officials investigate a multi-state outbreak linked to recalled jalapenos that has sickened 345 people in 27 states. Officials say none of those illnesses have been linked to the products included in the new alert. People who bought any affected items should not eat or serve them. Angelo Bavaro, Fox News.
14: On Wall Street, stock futures are mixed, down for the Dow, up for the NASDAQ ahead of this week's trading that could be affected with inflation reports. Consumer prices Wednesday, then Thursday wholesale prices, then after this, gains last week in the market that lifted the S&P 500 to a record high close on Friday. I'm Dave Anthony, and this is Fox News.
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1: New flex from Tehran. Good morning, I'm Gordon Deal, along with Nicole Murray, on this Monday, August 10th. Glad you could join us. Here's what's up this hour.
2: Iran has issued a new set of demands for reopening the Strait of Hormuz. Oil is higher today on the news.
1: Despite pressure from President Trump, Israel's prime minister is pushing back on a 15-point Gaza peace plan.
2: More evacuations from western wildfires, plus Lake Mead, America's largest reservoir, is now at its lowest level in history.
1: And are AI certificates worth it?
3: Just to learn about AI, how to use it, how to use it in your life, to then show the world, specifically employers and recruiters, that you know these skills.
1: Andrew Keshner at MarketWatch on job seekers spending thousands of dollars on AI certifications. Weeks after President Trump announced what he called a historic agreement to disarm the terrorist group Hamas and create permanent peace in Gaza, Israeli Prime Minister Benjamin Netanyahu is now rejecting it. The plan calls for the militant group to lay down arms alongside Israel's gradual withdrawal of troops from the area, which Netanyahu said yesterday could not happen until Hamas was fully disarmed. Mike Waltz is U.S. Ambassador to the United Nations.
4: And the Israelis are very concerned of who then certifies that they've disarmed before they completely pull back.
1: He was on Fox News. Netanyahu faces uphill elections in late October, and his hard-right coalition partners have strongly objected to the terms of the agreement. He told a cabinet meeting that Israel rejects the 15-point document but is still discussing plans for Gaza with Washington. The plan announced last month also includes the entry of an international stabilization force into the enclave and a Palestinian committee to assume governance of Gaza. Iran is still trying to dictate the conditions of any full reopening of the Strait of Hormuz, repeating that the U.S. must meet certain conditions, including compensation and an end to sanctions and military threats. As part of that, Iran's foreign minister

pause. 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
11: Thanks for spending time with us. Welcome into Monday. Republicans have found an unlikely new line of attack against Democratic candidates ahead of the midterms, branding them as vegans. It's a story by Samantha Jo Roth, national political reporter at the Washington Examiner. SJ, what are we seeing?
12: Yeah, so we're seeing a lot of Republicans who are, you know, taking their opponents and attacking some of their dietary conditions. Also, veganism is one of them. And the most interesting thing that we've seen is that a couple of these attacks have been on candidates who actually are not even vegan, but like may just have that brand reputation. Specifically, I'm talking about James Tucker.

0: Tallarico, the Texas Democratic candidate in the Senate race. He's been kind of the highest profile target of this strategy. And Trump actually repeatedly referred to the Texas Democrat as a vegan. And he mocked him during remarks to reporters in May. And then actually, Ken Paxton, his Republican challenger, he released an advertisement highlighting a clip in which Tallarico talked about, you know, his 2022 campaign being non-meat. So it's an interesting way to try and, I would say, like, demasculinify some of these candidates. But yeah, it's certainly something that Republicans are deploying. And some of it is interesting, too, because some of these attacks are coming from Republicans who are in large agricultural regions. So, you know, like things like in Colorado or Arizona, a lot of these Republicans are trying to deploy these attacks, kind of trying to make a point that, you know, these candidates are not embracing the resources and that these states are providing.
1: Okay. So, but it's not just like a one-angled attack here, right? Because I don't think veganism necessarily registers with voters, but is it part of just a broader campaign against these candidates like Tallarico?
0: It's an interesting counterbalance when you have Trump's Make America Healthy Again movement, which has become, you know, such an influential force in the Republican coalition, specifically in 2024. And many conservatives really emphasized this, you know, reducing processed foods, improving people's diets, combating chronic disease. But I will say that MAHA is not a vegan movement. Many of its leading advocates encourage eating meat, animal products. But it is an interesting, you know, counterbalance there.
1: Yeah. We're speaking with Samantha Jo Roth, national politics reporter at the Washington Examiner. The story is called Republicans Make Veganism the Latest Campaign Flashpoint. And they've targeted mostly James Tallarico, the Democratic candidate for Senate in Texas, who's, I guess he says he's not a vegan. But his response, by the way, was epic to Ken Paxton, the Republican candidate.
0: Right. I mean, he came out and said, I'm an eighth generation Texan. I've been eating barbecue since before Ken Paxton's first indictment. So he's trying to kind of back up there and say all of those things. But I mean, the question is, do the voters actually care about this? You know, there has not been a ton of research on this, but there was some research at Hofstra University and Manhattanville University that says that the public does increasingly associate vegetarianism and veganism with the Democratic Party. You know, researchers also found that Republicans hold a less favorable view of vegans than Democrats. So that's an interesting tidbit there. But, you know, a lot of the Republican strategists that I spoke with had said, like, you know, these attacks really do need to be coupled with some other things. One Republican strategist I spoke with said, you know, attacking someone just for being vegan isn't going to move many votes, but it does work into a broader attack of a candidate, you know, maybe saying that this person is peculiar or weird, okay, or just not American.
1: There was a congressional candidate in Colorado that got this label also, right? Take us through that.
0: Yeah, so there was a congressional candidate in Colorado in the 8th Congressional District, Manny Rudinell. He has come out and said that he is not vegan anymore, but Republicans have highlighted his years of animal rights activism, her vegan lifestyle, and he's, you know, obviously campaigning to be representative of one of the largest agricultural regions.
1: Thanks, SJ. Samantha Jo Roth, national political reporter at the Washington Examiner. 19 minutes after the hour on This Morning, America's First News. Here's Nicole Murray.
2: And now, the three big things you need to know. Number one.
3: Israeli Prime Minister Benjamin Netanyahu has rejected President Trump's plan to establish permanent peace in Gaza. The agreement would have called for the militant group to disarm as Israeli troops gradually withdraw from the enclave. Netanyahu says that will not happen until Hamas is fully disarmed. U.S. Ambassador to the U.N. Mike Waltz on Fox.
4: They're either going to give it up peacefully or the IDF is going to eventually go back in and take the arms from them.
3: Meanwhile, the U.S. military said it redirected 20 more commercial vessels away from Iranian ports last week under its naval blockade.
2: Number two.
3: More than 20,000 people in southwest Canada and the western United States have evacuated from their homes as wildfires burn more than 3 million acres. At least one person in British Columbia has been killed. As of yesterday, the National Interagency Fire Center reported at least 180 wildfires are burning across the U.S.
2: Number three.
3: Hunter Biden said in an interview on BBC News that former President Joe Biden's prostate cancer has spread to other parts of his body and is causing him a lot of pain.
5: The cancer has spread, metastasized into his bones and further. It's very painful. It's very debilitating in many respects.
3: The former president revealed his cancer diagnosis in May of last year. ICE says that it expects every officer and agent in the field to be equipped with a body camera by the end of August, as the agency faces scrutiny over its immigration enforcement operations. However, ICE added that its policy will give it control over what footage will be made public. Taylor Farms said it is recalling prepared food items containing jalapenos from retailers over concerns about a potential salmonella contamination. This includes various salsas and guacamole. The CDC said the outbreak has sickened at least 300 people across 27 states. And who was that at New Jersey's MetLife Stadium on Friday? Fans are accusing Usher of hiring a clone or body double to perform. The singer laughed it off on social media, saying they can't clone this. AI is not that advanced. What?
1: In fact, AI can clone it, Usher. Let's calm down with that.
3: I mean,
1: I believe him, but let's not pretend AI can't clone Usher.
3: I mean, dancing in person, though? Like live in person in front of you on a stage?
1: Sure.
3: No way. No way.
1: Come on.
3: Well, what I don't get is like he's wearing a hat, he's wearing glasses, like you're in a dark, like, you know, theater stage. Yeah. Like it could not be him.
1: AI could do it because Usher, you know, maybe he's in the club with the homies.
3: Wait, what? Like no way.
1: Yeah, song lyrics, right?
3: How I dragged that in. I'm impressed
1: maybe,
3: by you.
1: Maybe he wasn't there because he went in the club with the homies.
3: You know, I think this segment should be over.
1: And I think MC Hammer can't clone this, right? See where I'm... It's a really good morning for me.
3: Yeah.
1: 22 minutes after the hour.

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13: Hey, glad you're with us. Welcome into Monday. Job hunters are pursuing AI certifications, badges, and other credentials in hopes of standing out and maybe getting paid more. Are they worth it? Here's Andrew Keschner, personal finance reporter at MarketWatch. Andy, what's trending?
14: There has been a rush to upskill, quote unquote. That's kind of the jargony way, but just to learn about AI, how to use it, how to use it in your life. But not only that, to then show the world, specifically employers and recruiters and your boss now or colleagues, that you know these skills. So, you know, there has been this race for certification, and it comes in the forms of self-paced classes online, or sometimes, you know, and you can get certificates or sometimes badges that you could put on your LinkedIn profile, and all the way up to multi-week courses that can cost up to thousands of dollars. So the question is it worth the time, and is it worth the money? And people are trying to figure that out right now.
13: Man. All right. So any idea, like, what kind of time commitment here? I know you said weeks. Are we talking about, like, 8 hours a day for weeks? Or is it online, like, in the evening you could pull this off?
14: You know, it's really all over the place. Like, so much, like, everything else with AI, like, everyone is kind of all over the map on what is and what isn't, you know, feasible. There's, you know, in researching the story, I saw courses where it's like, you know, it would just take an hour to get this one easy certificate versus many weeks, you know, kind of like a seminar program, things you could do at night, maybe even just like full-blown schooling, you know, and it really is the Wild West here of it. And one takeaway I got is that these things, they can help on the margins, and it depends on your job, it depends on what you do day in and day out, and if there is an AI link between that, and they can pay off, you can result in getting paid more money, but don't think that this is the silver bullet cure if you're out of work and looking.
13: We're speaking with Andy Keschner, personal finance reporter at MarketWatch. The story is called Job Seekers Can Now Spend Thousands on AI Certificates. And he looked at whether or not they are worth it. Who offers them? Where do you find them?
14: So you could get them on LinkedIn. You can get them through major tech companies, you know, that are helping educate you on certain platforms that are powered by AI. You know, we're talking Google and Amazon and NVIDIA, Microsoft, IBM. We're also talking, you know, major institutions in higher education, Johns Hopkins University, the Wharton School, MIT, you know, so it's really, again, and even OpenAI and Anthropic have their own certification courses. So it's, again, it is this gamut of things. And it's like, it's kind of like I was trying to do some sort of shopper's guide for looking around on these.
13: I think your company might pay for it if it sees you as a valuable employee.
14: It's possible, yeah, for sure. I mean, for example, LinkedIn, their courses are for free if your employer or organization has some sort of, you know, arrangement with them, for example. But yeah, I mean, like other certifications, it's possible that your employer may pay for you to do it. You know, you can make the case that this is going to help me with my job and help me be a better worker here. And so it's certainly worth asking.
13: Thanks, Andy. Andy Keschner, personal finance reporter at MarketWatch. 30 minutes now after the hour on This Morning, America's First News.

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1: Former Defense Secretary Mark Esper is dismissing Iran's demands for reopening the Strait of Hormuz, calling them ridiculous. Esper says the conditions, which include lifting the U.S. blockade, withdrawing American forces from the region, and ending attacks on Iran's allies, suggest that Tehran believes it has the upper hand. A WNBA Chicago Sky player seems to imply race played a part after she was ejected for a hard foul against the Indiana Fever's Sophie Cunningham. Details from Lisa Carton.
2: Sky player Dejanay Carrington was ejected during Saturday's home game against the Fever after hitting Sophie Cunningham in the head. Shortly after the incident, Carrington made a post that read, "White privilege," with the Indiana Fever tagged. After the game, Cunningham said the foul was Carrington's attempt to get attention and later said, "This has nothing to do with race." I'm Lisa Carton.
1: And heavy storms are forecast across the Midwest and Great Lakes this week as a level 2 out of 5 severe storm threat covers major cities like Chicago, Detroit, Cleveland, and Pittsburgh. I'm Mark Mayfield.
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7: Thanks for spending time with us. Welcome into Monday, August 10th. Gordon Deal with Nicole Murray. Some of our top stories and headlines: new demands from Iran for reopening the Strait of Hormuz. Israel rejects the Gaza peace plan pushed by the White House. Western wildfires chase more residents from their homes. Lake Mead is now at its lowest level in history thanks to a western drought. Three more public executions of young protesters in central Iran, where cranes were used to set up ropes for hanging. Sports: a record 111 games without an error by Athletic shortstop Jacob Wilson, and the restaurant that helped a teenager get into his preferred Ivy League school. That story in about 20 minutes. Black bears are on a rampage across America, riding a population rebound driven in part by greater protection of the species. Around small cities and suburbs, Jim Carlton at the Wall Street Journal says the predators follow their keen sense of smell to dumpsters, cars, and homes. Jim, what have you seen?
8: Gordon, it's really incredible. Everybody you talk to at Lake Tahoe has got a bear story. They're coming through, windows and homes. They're going into cars. They're popping up in garages. I even got video of a bear standing on his hind legs, opening a refrigerator, and then opening the freezer just like a dad would in the middle of the night. It's just like a dad, just a big, big fat dad. And it's terrifying people and freaking them out. So it's kind of out of control.
7: Why is this happening?
8: So in a nutshell, it's two things. One, there's an overpopulation. About 30 years ago, there was maybe 25,000 bears in California. Now there's over 60,000. And that's because there are stronger protections. They're not hunted as much. There's also a lot of habitat, and people have moved into their habitat like Lake Tahoe. And you know what? People equal food. And bears are always looking for a common easy food source. And, kitchens are kind of the trick.
7: Wow. All right. So when a bear is spotted, say, in a kitchen or in somebody's camper or in a dumpster somewhere, what happens when, say, state game officials show up or some of these volunteers show up? They euthanize immediately or relocate? What's the plan?
8: Well, this is part of the problem. The bears are highly protected in California, and they're even more so. There's a group called the Bear League. It's hundreds of volunteers, and they don't really like working with the state game rangers, either in California or Nevada. So Tahoe is in both states. And so if they hear that a bear is going to be maybe put down, they will go out and make a racket around the trap and make sure the bear doesn't go in the trap. So they don't work with the wardens at all. And that's kind of adding to some of the complication is that they've got another volunteer group called Team Bear that does work with the wardens. And so a lot of what these groups do is if you get a call, say you have a bear in your kitchen, Gordon, you got a 400-pounder in your kitchen, you call, say the bear league, they'll send someone out, and they will try to get the bear out of your kitchen. Sometimes the bear is in the crawl space under your home. There's a group, Team Bear, they will slither into the crawl space, and they will scare the bear out. That sounds like a pretty horrible job, but they will literally slither into the crawl space with the bear and shoo it out.
7: Wow. Wow. Good luck with that. We're speaking with Jim Carlton, reporter at the Wall Street Journal. The story is called Bears Are Running Amok in Lake Tahoe and Causing Chaos Among Locals. So I've heard about these electric bear mats before, I guess. You put them outside your home, bears step on them, they get a little shock, they're supposed to scamper away. And you've also talked about getting your home wired. How does that work?
8: Well, so you get these bungee cords, you hang them from your, across your door, across windows, and it's supposed to be at 10,000 volts. It's a non-lethal charge, but it'll be enough that if you touch it, it's going to get your attention. You have to be very careful. So one guy said he had his electrified mat out, and his daughter went out in her bare feet and got a nice sap. So you want to be a little careful. I talked to a lady at Fallen Leaf Lake. She lives in a 1928 cabin. She's 92 years old, and she's got electrified mat. She's got electrified doors. She has a steel door, and the bears still come in. And she's at her wit's end. And she told me that basically the bears are winning. She spent over $7,000, and the bears keep coming. So,
7: wow. At what point are they euthanized? I guess when they attack a human, is that the deal?
8: Well, they have up to, there's something like, there's over 400 bears at Lake Tahoe. They'll have maybe up to 5 attacks per year. Not lethal, thank God.
7: Yeah.
8: But yes, if a bear causes injury, it's they could put it down. But again, the problem is the Bear League adamantly opposes that. So they will kind of, in fact, the Bear League, if they get a call on a bear, they will not share the address with the authorities at all. They want to protect the bear. So we have a conflict. But yeah, they will occasionally put down a bear, but not very many. It's very rare.
7: It's Jim Carlton, reporter at the Wall Street Journal on the black bears rampaging across America. By the way, make sure to check out a podcast of today's program full of stories you won't hear this hour. 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Coming up next, where you can get a discount on gas by dancing.
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11: 6:30 a.m., your alarm goes off. 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
7: Glad you're with us. Welcome into Monday. Time now for the mic drop with this morning's Mike Gavin.
12: Good morning. Well, the last of the fantasy football punishments continue to trickle in, and they continue to get more creative. The latest making news coming from the golf course. In a video that went viral this week, a guy had to sign up to play with a random group and play 18 holes without a ball. In the rules, he had to play an imaginary round without a ball while carrying a full bag and making swings with a minimum of two strangers watching. He couldn't tell the onlookers why he was golfing without a ball. The fantasy loser also took it a step further, pretending to miss shots with his imaginary ball and commenting, "That one felt good," when he felt like he really got a hold of one. Social media commenters applauded the creativity of the punishment and the golfer for committing so much to the bit. Despite that, he vows never to come in last and fantasy football again.
7: Yeah, they all vow that, don't they, Mike?
12: Yes, they do.
7: They all vow that.
12: Sometimes we can't help it, Gordon, even the best of us.
7: Sometimes guys finish last. This was very clever, and he did like a little narration of it.
12: Yes,
7: which was kind of fun.
12: Yeah,
7: this is clever as well.
12: He made
7: done.
12: The most of it. You can imagine somebody going out there just kind of like shaking their head and, you know, not really committing to it. But he looked like he tried to have as much fun with it as he possibly can.
7: And he was playing his round with at least a couple of elderly gentlemen.
12: Yeah.
7: Who must have thought, what is this younger guy doing here?
12: What did we get ourselves into?
7: Disrespecting the game. I don't know.
12: Didn't one of them, at one point, one of them even kind of pretended to kick in the ball or tap in the ball for him, right? When it was like a couple inches from the hole, quote unquote, and just kind of imaginarily tapped it in for him. That was kind of funny.
7: A little gimme shot.
12: Yeah, one of those. And with gas prices persistently high, drivers are willing to do almost anything to get a break at the pumps. That's inspired one New York State gas station to invite customers to dance for a discount. The station outside Albany has a sign in its convenience store that reads, "Want a discount? Show us your best move." Anyone who does gets 20% off their gasoline fill-up. The rules aren't particularly strict here. Customers could turn the store into their own personal dance floor or just wiggle their shoulders a few times to get the discount. Video of three of the customers busting a move has been watched millions of times. Employees said the promotion is simply meant to de-stress their customers and make them smile.
7: That's clever.
12: Yeah.
7: And 20%, by the way.
12: I mean, that's no joke.
7: Yeah.
12: You know, that's $10 off a $50 fill-up, right? So that's, I mean, there's nothing I hate more than dancing, and I would, you know, wiggle my shoulders a few times if it got me $10 off my fill-up.
7: By the way, if I were in charge of the gas station and you came in with a shoulder wiggle... I'd think, no, I'm sorry, buddy. That is not enough.
12: Oh, yeah. And then I'm suing because there are no official rules to this contest. So I'm getting my lawyer involved. It's $10 we're talking about here.
7: At least give me like the dad shuffle, you know, two steps to the right, two to the left or something.
12: I mean, maybe. I'll attempt to move my feet back
7: for 20%,
12: and forth.
7: 20%, Mike?
12: For you, Gordon, yes.
7: 13 minutes now in front of the hour. On This Morning, America's First News.
13: That'll be $84.52.
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23: Here's something pretty disturbing I discovered while researching this podcast. This is what it actually says on the Los Angeles Police Department website. The site states that the Adult Missing Persons Unit investigates 3,200 cases a month, and 70% of those missing people are found or returned voluntarily within 2 or 3 days. It goes on to explain, and I quote here, since being a missing person is not a crime, police are given a very limited role while conducting these types of investigations. At the bottom of the webpage, it gets more disturbing. There's a section titled, What If They Never Returned? And here's the official police advice. In such situations, you may want to enlist the services of a private investigator to assist in your search. If you can't afford a PI, the police elaborate, quote, another option would be to contact the Salvation Army, which has a missing persons locator program. There is not a single sentence on the LAPD website that would lead a loved one of a missing person to have any faith that the police would properly investigate it. What the LAPD is basically saying is, if someone you love goes missing, don't overreact. They'll probably turn up, unless they don't, in which case you should get someone besides the police to look into it. All this is my way of saying, if the police took missing persons cases as seriously as they do, say, bank robberies, I wouldn't have had to do this podcast in the first place and end up chasing a violent criminal halfway around the country. I'm Neil Strauss, and you can hear the full story of To Live and Die in L.A.
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7: Glad you're with us. If you're about a year away from retirement, you are entering one of the most important financial stretches of your life. The Motley Fool has some moves to make before your paycheck ends. Number one, build a realistic budget. One of the biggest mistakes made is underestimating expenses. Number two, decide when you'll claim Social Security. You can start as soon as you turn 62, but the longer you wait until you turn 70, the larger those monthly checks will be. Number three, review your asset mix. Now's the time to make sure your portfolio contains a reasonable mix of bonds for stability and stocks for growth. Number four, make the most of your final year of earnings. Even if you're happy with your balance in your IRA or 401k, it may not hurt to give your savings a last-minute boost. And number five, come up with a withdrawal plan with a fairly equal mix of stocks and bonds. The 4% rule might work for you. But if your portfolio is more conservative, a withdrawal rate in the 3% range may be better. It's also important to know which accounts to tap first. 8 minutes now in front of the hour on This Morning. Once again, here's Nicole Murray.
3: And now, the three big things you need to know. Number one.
24: Israel has declined a peace deal announced by President Trump for Gaza, with Prime Minister Benjamin Netanyahu declaring that its military will not leave the enclave until Hamas is fully disarmed. U.S. Ambassador to the U.N. Mike Waltz on Fox News.
25: And the Israelis are very concerned of who then certifies that they've disarmed before they completely pull back.
24: President Trump told Axios that the U.S. is only, quote, semi-negotiating with Iran.
3: Number two.
24: Iran says it is says it is nearing a final agreement with Oman to redefine shipping lanes in the Strait of Hormuz, but repeated that the U.S. must meet other conditions before the waterway is fully reopened. The demands include compensation and an end to sanctions and military threats. Montana Senator Tim Sheehy on Fox.
0: No one ever accused them of being stupid. They are radical and crazy, and they're bloodthirsty savages, but they are not stupid. And they have invested billions of dollars all over the world over the past half century in universities and media outlets to make sure that they win the messaging war.
24: As of yesterday, Central Command said American forces have redirected 55 commercial vessels in the strait under its naval blockade.
1: Number three.
24: Officials have confirmed that two helicopter pilots have been killed in a crash while battling a wildfire in the Fish Lake National Forest in Utah. Sheriff Nathan Curtis.
2: It's a lot of brush in there, a lot of trees. When we first got there, we could see two different plumes of smoke, one from the crash site, one from an active fire coming towards us.
24: Officials have not identified the pilots, but said they were employed by helicopter transport services. It's the summer of Spider-Man.
4: I have something to tell you that's going to sound crazy. But it's the truth.
5: You're the Spider-Man.
8: I can't tell anybody about this. Gotta keep it a secret.
24: Spider-Man Brand New Day had another stunning performance in the U.S. over the weekend. Sony Pictures reports the film raked in another $145 million. And let the tipping debate continue. People.com reports that a TikToker is going viral after he showed the price of his Shake Shack order at a Salt Lake City airport increasing by $1.50 after he selected no tip at the self-service kiosk. The burger chain has since issued a statement saying that it's not its policy and they are investigating.
7: Wow.
24: Yeah.
7: You hit no tip and it kicked an extra $1.50 on your bill? That's what happened here?
24: Yes, that's exactly what happened here.
7: Oh, man.
24: For $1.50, do you think you would take the time to get someone, try and get the refund, not pay? Or do you think you'd be like, oh, I'm hungry?
7: I'd make a little bit of a stink.
24: Yeah, absolutely.
7: I'd maybe accidentally drop my shake in anger.
24: Oh, no, not the milkshake.
7: Jeez. Man, 6 minutes now in front of the hour.

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9: Thanks for joining us. A fast food employee in Massachusetts is taking Wendy's old "Do What Tastes Right" slogan to heart. And what tastes right for him is going to Yale University. People.com says Talas D'Souza, who started working at a Wendy's in Cape Cod in high school, recently shared his journey from surviving a shooting in Brazil to being accepted into Yale and the role Wendy's played. In a Facebook post, the 23-year-old revealed how his bosses at his local Wendy's helped him earn his way into the Ivy League school, writing that two of them awarded him a scholarship to attend Cape Cod Community College. Today.com says D'Souza will begin classes at Yale in the fall after having completed 3 years at Cape Cod and one at Bunker Hill Community College. He plans to major in political science with a minor in human rights and eventually attend law school. For Nicole Murray and Mike Gavin, I'm Gordon Deal. 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
17: I'm Dave Anthony, Fox News. To get the Strait of Hormuz fully open again with no more attacks on ships like the U.S. has demanded, Iran's Supreme National Security Council is calling for American forces to leave the region and for compensation for damages caused by U.S. attacks.
18: With details still being worked out, the U.S. naval blockade remains in effect. U.S. Central Command says as of August 9th, CENTCOM has redirected 55 commercial vessels disabled to and boarded to ensure compliance. And President Trump told Axios on Sunday, "We are low-keying it. We are only semi-negotiating with them. The president went on to say, we are just watching Iran with its huge inflation and the fact they have no money.
17: Fox's Trey Yingst in Tel Aviv. Oil prices up about 1% this morning and more tension now in the region.
0: Israel is publicly rejecting a U.S.-backed Gaza peace plan. Prime Minister Benjamin Netanyahu is vowing there will be no military withdrawal until Hamas fully disarms. He also says a Palestinian state will not be established as long as he's prime minister. The 15-point deal was negotiated by President Trump's International Board of Peace.
17: Fox's Marianne Rafferty, a boat captain in New York, reportedly in federal custody now facing reckless endangerment charges after his charter boat capsized in the New York Harbor over the weekend near the Statue of Liberty, killing two of the 14 people on board, a mother and her five-month-old baby. Candidates will be out campaigning a final day before primaries in four states, and Fox's Alex Hogan reports.
19: In Wisconsin, Francesca Hong is making a final push before Tuesday's Democratic primary for governor. The Democratic Socialist is backed by the Democratic Socialists of America, and she's faced criticism over social media posts from the past where she called to cancel Thanksgiving, abolish ICE, and abolish prisons. Hong now says those positions do not reflect what she would pursue as governor.
17: Hong leads in the polls in the governor's race. The winning Democrat will face Republican Congressman Tom Tiffany in November. 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
17: While the U.S. has cracked down on drug trafficking off the South American coast with an almost year-long operation, blowing up boats suspected of smuggling drugs, killing alleged narco-terrorists, one of the world's most wanted men who'd been sanctioned by the U.S. is behind bars in Ireland, where he was extradited after being arrested in April in Dubai.
24: Daniel Kinahan's been described by the Treasury as leading one of the most dangerous cartels in the world. He now stands accused of directing the activities of a criminal organization. He landed in Dublin, Ireland yesterday evening and was immediately taken to court. Kinahan's activities have been monitored around the world. The UK National Crime Agency says the cartel's been responsible for importing drugs and firearms. Irish investigators believe the group has brought in over $1 billion. It's also been linked to more than a dozen gangland murders. Daniel Kinahan's been under US sanctions since 2022. Jonathan Savage, Fox News.
17: On Wall Street, stock futures are mixed coming off last week's gains that ended with the S&P 500 at a record high. An NBA legend has died, Don Nelson, a former player who's in the Basketball Hall of Fame as a coach.
25: Nelson won 5 championships as a player with the Celtics. His death was announced by the Golden State Warriors, one of the teams he coached. They did not release details. Nelson is one of 2 coaches in history to have at least 250 wins with 3 different franchises, Milwaukee, Dallas, and Golden State. He also served as GM for all 3 franchises. He was a 3-time coach of the year and made the playoffs 18 times in 31 seasons. He went to the conference finals 3 times with the Bucks, once with the Mavericks. He never won a title. Don Nelson, 86. Jay Berman, Fox News.
17: In baseball, the Tampa Bay Rays, the team with the best record in the American League, won their 6th straight game, beating Seattle 4-1, and Ty Gibbs won the NASCAR Cup Series race in Iowa. I'm Dave Anthony. This is Fox News.
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27: Crash northbound I-225 blocking the left lane between Colfax and I-70. 56th remains closed for sewer work between Pena and Tower. Work on the westbound C-470 off-ramp to northbound Santa Fe and eastbound C-470. The left express lane has been closed between Castillo and Quebec for construction over the weekend. Work on Sheridan between 17th and 26th along the west side of Sloan Lake. I'm Danny Christos.
1: 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You won't want to miss the next episode of Our American Stories.
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1: Israel is a no on Gaza. Good morning, I'm Gordon Deal, along with Nicole Murray. On this Monday, August 10th, glad you could be with us. Here's what we have for you this hour.
2: Despite pressure from the White House, Israel's prime minister is rejecting a 15-point Gaza peace plan.
1: More evacuations as wildfires burn across the western U.S. and southern Canada.
2: Iran has issued a new set of demands for reopening the Strait of Hormuz.
1: And how finding the best mortgage rate could save you more than $3,000 a year.
3: If you aren't shopping around for a mortgage, you really don't know if that interest rate you're getting on your mortgage loan is the best one you can get.
1: Jenna Contino at MarketWatch with tips on shopping for a mortgage. Weeks after President Trump announced what he called a historic agreement to disarm the terrorist group Hamas and create permanent peace in Gaza, Israeli Prime Minister Benjamin Netanyahu is now rejecting it. The plan calls for the militant group to lay down arms alongside Israel's gradual withdrawal of troops from the area, which Netanyahu said yesterday could not happen until Hamas was fully disarmed. Mike Waltz is U.S. Ambassador to the United Nations.
4: These are some details, or important details, but at the end of the day, we are going to disarm Hamas. It's an ISIS-like terrorist organization, and we will have a new Gaza.
1: He was on Fox News. Netanyahu faces uphill elections in late October, and his hard-right coalition partners have strongly objected to the terms of the agreement. He told a cabinet meeting that Israel rejects the 15-point document but is still discussing plans for Gaza with Washington. The plan announced last month also includes the entry of an international stabilization force into the enclave and a Palestinian committee to assume governance of Gaza. Iran is still trying to dictate the conditions of any full reopening of the Strait of Hormuz, repeating that the U.S. must meet conditions including compensation and an end to sanctions and military threats. As part of that, Iran's foreign minister said yesterday an agreement with Oman defining new shipping lanes in the strait was in its final stages, but reiterated comments made on Saturday that Tehran would not reopen the channel unless the U.S. met certain demands. Montana Senator Tim Sheehy on Fox News.
5: No one ever accused them of being stupid. They are radical and crazy, and they're bloodthirsty savages, but they are not stupid. And they have invested billions of dollars all over the world over the past half century in universities and media outlets to make sure that they win the messaging war.
1: Iran says it's not engaged in direct talks with the U.S. President Trump said in an interview with Axios that the U.S. was only semi-negotiating with Iran. Meanwhile, as part of its blockade of Iranian ports, the U.S. military says it's redirected 55 commercial vessels as of yesterday, up from 35 just 1 week ago. More than 20,000 people in southwest Canada and the western U.S. have fled their homes from wildfires. Others are on standby, ready to flee. We get more from this morning's Mike Gavin.
6: In western Canada, thousands were forced to flee a lake region in British Columbia as a fast-moving wildfire destroyed homes, and dozens had to be rescued by aircraft. In Washington State, crews fighting three wildfires in the Spokane area for over a week continued cleanup near containment lines. The fires, which are not growing right now, have damaged or destroyed about 920 structures. Earlier in the week, a man was arrested and charged with intentionally setting the biggest of the three Spokane area blazes. There are 183 wildfires currently burning across the U.S., with firefighters working on 94 of them. Gordon.
1: Thank you, Mike.

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1: Thanks for spending time with us. Welcome into Monday. Democrats have a unity problem 3 months out from the general election after a bruising primary that showed how evenly the party's voters are split between progressive and centrist visions for its future. Insight from Julia Manchester, White House correspondent at The Hill. Julia, that Michigan Senate race is front and center.
2: Right. So essentially in the polls, according to the polls leading up to primary day in Michigan, we saw that Abdul El-Sayed had a pretty substantial lead over Congresswoman Haley Stevens. And it looked like he was going to sweep the primary or perform a lot better than she did. Even though he won, it was very narrow, and he did not perform that much better than Stevens did. Very narrow win, and really underperformed with a number of key constituencies in Michigan that are needed to win any general election, like the black vote, for example, the working class vote, the blue collar community, the rural community. Those voters went to Stevens, whereas El-Sayed was able to get a lot of more educated, white-collar, affluent liberal voters in the primary. So there's clearly still a divide there, and he has a lot of work to do. The question is, though, can some of these more traditionally moderate

0: moderate, less progressive voters within the Democratic coalition come behind El-Sayed.
1: Wow. All right. So how problematic is his position right now with Democrats, I guess, being anti-Israel? And then how problematic could that be in the general election against the Republican Mike Rogers?
0: It could. It's problematic on a number of fronts. Now, Abdul El-Sayed will say, and he says this is a clarification, his anti-Israel stance, he does not support giving foreign military aid to Israel, that he thinks Israel should be treated like any other country. However, we have, there is criticism that Abdul El-Sayed, his criticism of Israel could be considered anti-Semitic, and particularly he associates himself with people like Hassan Piker, a very progressive, far-left social media influencer who has said a number of controversial things, like he would vote for Hamas, for example, over Israel, that he believes America deserved 9/11, something he later apologized for and called inappropriate. But still, Republicans really latching on to that affiliation with Hassan Piker and his criticism of Israel in an effort to paint him as anti-Semitic. And also, I think a lot of voters in Michigan who were skeptical of Abdul El-Sayed held those similar views, that they were skeptical of his views on Israel.
1: We're speaking with Julia Manchester, White House correspondent at The Hill. Her story is called Trump May Be Just What Michigan Democrats Need After Bruising Primary. Trump won Michigan in 2016 and again in 2024. Where does he stand right now? Do we know? Is there polling on this?
0: He doesn't stand as strongly as he did in 2016 and 2024. Recent polling shows that he has a 37% approval rating in Michigan, really mirroring his nationwide approval rating. So it's pretty low. And part of the reason for that, according to Democrats, is his handling of the economy, particularly tariffs in Michigan and how that's negatively impacted the economy there. Now, we know that Republican Mike Rogers, the Republican candidate running against Abdul El-Sayed, is a very formidable candidate in his own right. Remember, in 2024, while Trump won, Mike Rogers lost to now Senator Alyssa Slotkin, but only by 19,000 votes. So he has a record of performing very well, and a lot of Republicans would argue that he could have performed even better or even won in 2024 if he wasn't bogged down in a pretty divisive Republican primary and if he wasn't outspent. So the question is, are Democrats able to successfully tie Mike Rogers to Donald Trump, or do voters sort of separate the two in their minds?
1: Thanks, Julia. Julia Manchester, White House correspondent at The Hill. This portion of the program is brought to you by Incogni. Hey, do you hear that? Listen very carefully. That's my phone. No spam calls. No spam texts. I love the silence. How about your phone? Data brokers are selling your personal information like it's on clearance. 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Here's Nicole Murray.
2: And now, the three big things you need to know. Number one.
3: Israeli Prime Minister Benjamin Netanyahu has rejected President Trump's plan to establish permanent peace in Gaza. The agreement would have called for the militant group to disarm as Israeli troops gradually withdraw from the enclave. Netanyahu says that will not happen until Hamas is fully disarmed. U.S. Ambassador to the U.N. Mike Waltz on Fox.
4: These are some details, or important details, but at the end of the day, we are going to disarm Hamas. It's an ISIS-like terrorist organization, and we will have a new Gaza.
3: Meanwhile, the U.S. military said it redirected 20 more commercial vessels away from Iranian ports last week under its naval blockade.
2: Number two.
3: More than 20,000 people in southwest Canada and the western United States have evacuated from their homes as wildfires burn more than 3 million acres. At least one person in British Columbia has been killed. As of yesterday, the National Interagency Fire Center reported at least 180 wildfires are burning across the U.S.
2: Number three.
3: Hunter Biden said in an interview on BBC News that former President Joe Biden's prostate cancer has spread to other parts of his body and is causing him a lot of pain.
5: The cancer has spread, metastasized into his bones and further. It's very painful, and it's very debilitating in many respects.
3: The former president revealed his cancer diagnosis in May of last year. The operator of a boat that capsized in the New York Harbor, killing a 27-year-old mother and her 5-month-old baby, has been arrested on multiple charges of reckless endangerment. Officials have identified the driver of the vessel as 46-year-old Manuel Hernandez of Manhattan. The cause of Saturday's incident is still being investigated. Taylor Farms said it is recalling prepared food items containing jalapenos from retailers over concerns about a potential salmonella contamination. This includes various salsas and guacamole. The CDC said the outbreak has sickened at least 300 people across 27 states. It's the summer of Spider-Man.
6: I have something to tell you that's going to sound crazy, but it's the truth.
7: You're the Spider-Man.
8: Can't tell anybody about this. You gotta keep it a secret.
3: Spider-Man Brand New Day had another stunning performance in the U.S. over the weekend. Sony Pictures reports that the film raked in another $145 million. It is the third highest grossing second weekend at the domestic box office ever.
1: So it says for the second weekend, it's the third highest grossing.
3: Correct. Oh, yeah. So still setting records over there.
1: That's a funny stat. 23 minutes after the hour.
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1: Thanks for being with us. Shopping for a home loan on top of the strenuous process of shopping for the house itself might sound exhausting, but buyers who skip this undertaking often end up considerably overpaying for their mortgage. Here's Jenna Contino, personal finance reporter at MarketWatch. Jenna, explain.
22: Yeah, so if you aren't shopping around for a mortgage, you really don't know if that interest rate you're getting on your mortgage loan is the best one you can get. And because of that, that really adds up. I mean, if you have, say, a 5.5% interest rate on, or let's say a 6% interest rate on a $440,000 house, that's the median, you know, 30-year, 6% rate, you're going to pay, over the course of that 30-year loan, $408,306. But if you had just shopped around and found a lender that would give you that same loan for, you know, half a basis point lower, 5.5%, that interest rate drops from from $408,000 to $368,000. So that's tens of thousands of dollars that you can save over the course of a loan. And even then, that's $1,000 a year on the annual payment you're saving there too. You know, 87% of home buyers that obtained a mortgage loan in 2025, it was more expensive than what they could have qualified for. And the typical borrower that's paying those excess costs, it's more than $3,300 a year. So you can really find significant savings just by taking the time to call a few other lenders and shop around.
1: Goodness. All right. Explain how else we should be prepping here.
22: Yeah, a big one, and it seems small, but it is really important. And I think this is important not just for a home loan, but any type of, you know, before you take out a credit card or before you shop for a car. But one good thing is to check your credit report with all three national credit bureaus before you start shopping around, because mistakes on your credit report can negatively impact your credit score. And if there's something on there that's really messing up your credit, it could prohibit you from getting a mortgage at all. The bank might not even approve you. But even if there's something that's a little off, that could prohibit you from getting a lower rate from those lenders as well. So that is one of the reasons why a lot of people end up paying more than they could, just because they're not taking those, you know, 5 minutes just to check and make sure everything's okay on their credit report before they start shopping around.
1: Yeah. We're speaking with Jenna Contino, personal finance reporter at MarketWatch. The story is called How to Find the Best Mortgage Rate. It could save you $3,300 a year. Pros and cons, say, of using a mortgage broker, Jenna.
22: Yeah, so one good thing about a mortgage broker is they, you know, choose a rate sheet that provides the best fit for a borrower's profile, and that's from a roster of wholesale lenders. So it's kind of doing the comparison shopping for you. It's not like just, you know, going to one bank or one credit union and they just have the one rate they can offer you. But something to consider is sometimes these companies are incentivized to send deals that aren't even the best price for the borrower, just because, you know, they're getting that incentive. So you want to make sure you're asking how many lenders did they compare.
1: Nice, Jenna. Jenna Contino, personal finance reporter at MarketWatch. 30 minutes now after the hour on This Morning, America's First News.

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1: Good Monday morning. So far, it's a nice and quiet drive out here. We're in great shape. Not much going on yet. Traffic is light and speeds up on the high side anywhere you're headed. I-70 looks good. The drive out to DIA. No trouble on Penny Boulevard. 15 minutes. I-70 to the terminal. Nice drive on 225. Highway 36. C-470. I-25. Downtown to the tech center. About 10 minutes. With traffic, I'm Susan Thielen.
2: This is Lee Habib, host of Our American Stories. On our next episode, we'll explain how a divided room during the American Revolution found unity in a single prayer. You won't want to miss the next episode of Our American Stories.
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6: OpenAI has agreed to a $3.2 million settlement with the Department of Justice over allegations the company discriminated against U.S. workers in its hiring practices. Matt Mattinson has the story.
7: The DOJ says the investigation involved fewer than 10 positions, but found issues including how some jobs were advertised and how applications were accepted. Under the agreement, OpenAI will pay $1.2 million in civil penalties and $2 million to compensate workers affected by the alleged practices. The company denies the findings, but says it reached the agreement to resolve the matter and move forward with its immigration-related hiring program.
6: Anthropic inking a $10 billion deal with AI cloud startup Volta. And AI systems from Anthropic and OpenAI created fake identities in an effort to break into the site GitHub. The UK's AI Security Institute says Anthropic's Mythos and OpenAI's Sol used autonomy and deception to mask the hacks. This comes as more AI models are being caught starting their own hacks. Tech Report, I'm Mark Mayfield.
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10: Did you see launches from your backyard? 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
11: 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We used to go to Johnson Space Center and launch rockets. So they taught us about propulsion, orbital dynamics. 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And this is all elementary school. So like this is like the funnest time of the day, especially as a kid. You get to take time out of elementary school and go launch rockets. You know, with that, we did get to go see actual rocket launches as well. So my dad took me and the family.
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14: Thanks for spending time with us. Welcome into Monday, August 10th. Gordon Deal with Nicole Murray. Some of our top stories and headlines. New demands from Iran for reopening the Strait of Hormuz. Israel rejects the Gaza peace plan pushed by the White House. Western wildfires chase more residents from their homes. Lake Mead, America's largest reservoir, is now at its lowest level in history, thanks to a Western drought. Progressive New York City Congresswoman Alexandria Ocasio-Cortez says she has not ruled out a 2028 presidential run after a poll in New Hampshire showed her to be the preferred Democrat. And why a mom in Canada had a keyboard tattooed on her arm. That story in about 20 minutes. 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Why do the major stock market indexes continue to reach record highs in a period of geopolitical uncertainty? Analysis from Jacob Sonnenschein, stock pick writer at Barron's. Jacob, start with a breakdown of the July jobs report.
12: Hey, it's a good thing. Look, the labor market for the month of July does not look good. There were pullbacks in several areas. Good news is, well, not good news for teachers, and it's not great to hear education was weak. But in terms of the economy, you're seeing job growth in manufacturing, and you're seeing job growth in some of the cyclical sectors. Overall, this was weak, right? We lost jobs. But I think it's basically a good thing if you're an investor, and we're not, and I don't think we're in a recession, because what you saw immediately was treasury yields across the curve backing off a little bit, moving down a little bit, juices the equity market. And it's not just, oh, it juices the equity market while the economy is going bad. No, the bond market's telling you that the Fed and Kevin Warsh, while trying to get inflation down, will keep its eye on economic weakness. And I believe into next year, inflation is going to get easier comps, especially with a little bit of healthy labor market weakness. I do think we get a hike this year. I think we get a cut next year. The bond market's telling you that policy is not going to get too tight. Rates are not going to go too high. And you have the equity market responding positively. This might have been a good thing. And by the way, if you're a tech investor, you see on big up days for the market where the entire market is happy about monetary policy and the cost of money, what do you see? You see tech leading the way, a clear winner.
14: How much longer can tech lead the way? Because I feel like stocks just keep going up in this period of uncertainty led by the U.S.-Iran conflict.
12: Tech can lead the way for a lot longer. And the I think you have to remember a couple things. You know, one question is, how high can tech valuations go? They're actually not that high right now. When I look at the NASDAQ forward price to earnings multiple relative to everything else, it's not, yes, it's above because tech is faster growing, but it's not like egregiously above by historical standards. That's number one. Number two, why have the stocks been up? It's because the earnings keep getting revised higher. And it's like even without those revisions, the growth is going to be there for data center spend over the next couple of years. And so I think the time horizon for tech gains has gotten shorter than it was a few years ago.
14: Okay.
12: We're not in inning number one of AI, but and this applies to AI software and Meta and Microsoft, and it also applies to chip makers seeing higher demand in data centers. But I think we have a couple more years of really strong earnings growth, and you can't sit it out. Like, you can't, and it doesn't mean that today is a great day to buy. The NASDAQ's already up 1.3%. It's been on a great run. Like, it'll have a little volatility. That's par for the course. But I think if you own tech, you'd be crazy to get out. You got to keep holding it for at least a year from now.
14: We're speaking with Jacob Sonnenschein, stock pick writer at Barron's. Warning signs here for you. What? Anything that causes you unease at night?
12: Yeah, not at night, because I've gotten pretty good at getting to sleep. But anything that causes me unease about the financial market, I would say a couple things. I would say number one, it gives the equity market a little bit of queasiness when, you know, Kevin Warsh is harsher on the market than Powell was. Less guidance, less transparency, and slightly more focused on inflation, getting inflation down. Now, that the weak jobs report, you know, you can ease things a little bit in interest rate land today and bond yields for sure. But I think Kevin Warsh is doing the right thing, but it will cause some hiccups in the equity market. I would say bigger picture, you know, everybody is painfully aware, and this is part of the little near-term volatility you see. Everybody is painfully aware that that the increase in the money supply, low rates, available money, and economic growth is inherently a cyclical thing. And everybody knows that, look, our economy is way less boom-bust than it was before we had the Federal Reserve. But there is some boom-bust nature to a large economy with a lot of moving pieces.
14: Right.
15: Thanks, Jacob. Jacob Sonnenschein, stock pick writer at Barron's. Hey, if you've missed anything from today's show, there's an easy way to catch up. Just tell your Alexa, Siri, or Google to play This Morning with Gordon Deal. 20 minutes now in front of the hour. Coming up next, it's hard to tell if driverless cars are making progress after an incident in Miami.
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0: Glad you're with us. Welcome into Monday. It's time now for the Mic Drop with This Morning's Mike Gavin.
1: Good morning. We have a couple of stories about getting around, or at least trying to get around, to talk about today. Let's start in Miami, where two Waymo driverless vehicles had a showdown over the weekend. Video shows the two cars frozen, seemingly trying to compute which one of them should move first through an intersection. Bystanders captured the standoff on video, and the footage has gone viral. Humans watching on the side of the road and in the cars that were being blocked by the two frozen cars cheered as the two robot cars finally sorted out their differences after about a minute, and one decided to make a right turn around the other. Social media commenters had plenty of crying laughing emojis, as you might imagine. Others had some jokes. One wrote that the two bots were flashing their digital middle fingers at each other. Another joked that two horses would make better decisions. For many, it was confirmation that they would never jump into a car that wasn't driven by a human.
0: Yeah, the one seems to be, he's just taking that right turn too wide.
1: Yes.
0: Right? Confusing the other car.
1: Yeah, yeah. And I guess what happens in that situation, and, you know, and how does a computer take a right turn too wide? I mean, that's something that a human would do. Computers, you would think that's kind of basic computer stuff. It's like there should be no way for them to take a turn too wide.
0: Yeah, because this intersection, is, as I'm seeing it for the first time here, it's just clearly marked.
1: Yes.
0: It's not some, intersection without any kind of markings. There's a crosswalk there. There's that stop sign, you know, white block of paint there.
1: And this is in a city.
0: Confusing.
1: This is in Miami. This is not out in the country somewhere where they have to kind of figure things out on their own.
0: It's still weird for me to watch this car go by and look in its windows and see nothing.
1: Yes.
0: I'm not as a suburban New Jersey guy, I'm not there yet in terms of
1: and they kind of flashing their lights at each other. You see, like, the different lights are going off. You don't know what they mean. And I don't know if anybody was in the car. That's one thing they did not mention in the story, is whether anybody was actually, passengers were in the car.
0: Right.
1: In either one, and kind of watching all this happen and wondering what they should do. Should they get out? You know, should they call somebody? What exactly do you do in a situation like that?
0: I guess the car was still technically in drive. Could you get out if you wanted to? Could you unlock the vehicle and get out?
1: You have to assume, I've never been in one of these, you have to assume if someone tries to open the door, like, it's not going to move, right? Like, it's programmed to stop. They're also programmed to go around each other, so who knows?
0: Oh, Lord.
1: And if you chose to fly, you might not have had any better luck. An airline flight was canceled last week after a young child refused to sit down and buckle up, forcing the plane back to the terminal. The AP says the crew of the Porter Airlines flight repeatedly tried unsuccessfully to secure the child in the seat before returning to the terminal in British Columbia to remove the parent and child. And to make matters worse, by the time the child, parent, and their luggage were taken off the plane, it was 12:30 a.m., and the airport runway was closed for the night, forcing everyone to disembark. The passengers were forced to stay overnight and were rebooked on other flights the next day.
0: I think what stood out to me here is that the crew of the airline's flight repeatedly tried to secure the child in the seat.
1: Yeah.
0: So the parent couldn't do it?
1: The parent hardly got mentioned in this story. Like, just talking about what the crew is up to.
0: And so here comes the crew doing the old sit the hell down. Boy, that's, oh my goodness.
1: I mean, bad news for everybody in this situation.
0: Wow. Thank you, Mike. 13 minutes now in front of the hour. On This Morning, America's First News.
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0: Thanks for being with us. If you're about a year away from retirement, congrats. You're also entering one of the most important financial stretches of your life. The Motley Fool has some moves to make before your paycheck ends. Number one, build a realistic budget. One of the biggest mistakes retirees make is underestimating their expenses. Number two, decide when you'll claim Social Security. You can begin collecting as soon as you turn 62, but the longer you wait, say until you turn 70, the larger your monthly checks will be. Number three, review your asset mix. Now's the time to make sure your portfolio contains a reasonable mix of bonds for stability and stocks for growth. Number four, make the most of your final year of earnings. Even if you're happy with your IRA or 401k balance, it may not hurt to give your savings a last-minute boost. And number five, come up with a withdrawal plan with a fairly equal mix of stocks and bonds. The 4% rule might work for you, but if your portfolio is more conservative, a withdrawal rate in the 3% range may be better. It's also important to know which accounts to tap first. 8 minutes now in front of the hour on This Morning. Once again, here's Nicole Murray.
18: And now, the three big things you need to know. Number one.
19: Israel has declined a peace deal announced by President Trump for Gaza, with Prime Minister Benjamin Netanyahu declaring that its military will not leave the enclave until Hamas is fully disarmed. U.S. Ambassador to the U.N. Mike Waltz on Fox News, listing the weapons the militant group must lay down as part of the deal.
20: The rockets, the missiles, the factories, and even their individual AK-47s, those come under this new board set up by the Board of Peace that will manage all of it.
19: President Trump also told Axios that the U.S. is only, quote, semi-negotiating with Iran.
18: Number two.
19: Iran says it is nearing a final agreement with Oman to redefine shipping lanes in the Strait of Hormuz, but repeated that the U.S. must meet other conditions before the waterway is fully reopened. The demands include compensation and an end to sanctions and military threats. U.S. Ambassador to Israel Mike Huckabee on Fox.
21: Iran is not seeming to learn what they need to be learning after two different iterations of conflict with the United States and Israel.
19: As of yesterday, Central Command said American forces have redirected 55 commercial vessels in the strait under its naval blockade. The U.S. military also disabled two ships and boarded two to endure compliance.
18: Number three.
19: Officials have confirmed that two helicopter pilots have been killed in a crash while battling a wildfire in the Fish Lake National Forest in Utah. Sheriff Nathan Curtis.
22: It's a lot of brush in there, a lot of trees. When we first got there, we could see two different plumes of smoke, one from the crash site, one from an active fire coming towards us.
19: Officials have not identified the pilots, but said they were employed by helicopter transport services. Puerto Rico Governor Jennifer Gonzalez-Colón said that authorities are working closely with federal agencies to address the island's water shortage amid a drought. ABC News reports that July was the driest month on record for San Juan in more than 120 years. The Washington Post reports that it is the summer of purse guys, and this ranges from small clutches to massive totes. Celebrities seen rocking these purses include Harry Styles, Bad Bunny, and Patrick Schwarzenegger.
0: If you could you list normal guys?
19: What do you mean, normal guys?
0: Who are, or as you say, rocking purses?
19: Well, Kylian Mbappe is also on that
0: list. He's not a normal person. He's a celebrity.
19: Okay, what's the point of that?
0: There's no normal people who rocking purses. No normal men rocking purses. It's not a thing.
19: No, yes, it is. No, it's not. I have seen this.
0: Stop making stuff
19: up. My friend Brian, my friend Jacob.
0: Don't believe it.
19: Why don't you believe it? I don't get it.
0: So you got pictures?
19: You need pictures now? You don't take my word for it?
0: Normal men are not rocking purses. 6 minutes in front of the hour.

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0: Thanks for being with us. For a mom in Eastern Canada, a simple tattoo has become something far more meaningful than body art. It's become a permanent way for her 11-year-old autistic son, Hunter, to share his thoughts. He's nonverbal and typically communicates using a tablet. But during a recent trip to a restaurant, the battery on the thing failed, leaving him essentially speechless. Mom Jessica Fletcher drew the alphabet on a piece of paper to spell out what he wanted to eat. But Hunter flipped the paper over and drew a keyboard and typed out what he wanted. Building on that, she worked with a tattoo artist to place a keyboard on her forearm, giving Hunter an easy way to communicate. For Nicole Murray and Mike Gavin, I'm Gordon Deal. Thanks for listening to This Morning, America's First News.
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7: We're only semi-negotiating with Iran. I'm Dave Anthony, Fox News. That's what President Trump tells Axios, that he's taking a low-key approach as talks continue to get shipping flowing fully through the Strait of Hormuz after all of Iran's attacks on ships.
8: The Iranian government issued a new list of demands for the United States. Tehran says free passage won't be reinstated until the U.S. corrects its behavior. It wants the blockade of Iranian ports lifted, the American military withdrawn, and compensation for war damage. Meanwhile, Israel's prime minister's rejected a 15-point Board of Peace plan for Gaza. Benjamin Netanyahu says his troops won't withdraw until Hamas is completely disarmed.
7: That's Fox's Jonathan Savage. Oil prices are up more than 1%, but they've dropped big last week when President Trump had paused U.S. bombing again. So analyst Trevely Lundberg tells Fox gas will get cheaper.
9: Because oil prices are way down, and so are the prices that retailers pay for their fuel. They're going to share those price cuts with us.
7: AAA's national average for regular down 9 cents since last Monday to $4 per gallon. That's still a buck more than before the Iran conflict. Ukraine keeps blowing up Russian oil refineries. The latest drone attack left at least 13 people dead, 75 wounded, according to Russian officials, as Ukraine keeps taking the war into Russia with attacks causing fuel shortages there. A New York boat captain's in federal custody, charged with reckless endangerment after his charter boat trip near the Statue of Liberty in the harbor turned into a nightmare when the boat capsized.
10: The 21-foot motorboat reportedly could only seat 10 people, but a total of 14 were on board at the time. That includes a 27-year-old mother from Queens and her 5-month-old infant, who were pronounced dead at a local hospital after being pulled from the water by first responders. The child's father was reportedly also on board but survived the accident.
7: Fox's Nate Foy. The Coast Guard's investigating if it was an illegal charter boat trip. 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
7: Candidates in four states will make a final pitch today before the primary voting tomorrow in Connecticut and Vermont, Minnesota and Wisconsin. After primaries last week in Michigan set up a very closely watched Senate race.
13: Republican Mike Rogers and Democrat Abdul El-Sayed are set to face off in the general election. Indiana Republican Jim Banks calls El-Sayed
14: the most extreme socialist-leaning Democrat candidate in America.
13: El-Sayed says he is not a socialist. Rogers wants to be the first Republican Michigan senator since 2001. But Connecticut Democrat Chris Murphy called him
15: a candidate who is pro-corporate, who is pro-Trump, who is pro-war.
13: Both senators were on NBC's Meet the Press. Keeping the Michigan seat is considered important in Democrats' attempt to flip the Senate majority. Grinnell Scott, Fox News.
7: At the movies, Spider-Man keeps weaving a record web.
16: Spider-Man Brand New Day swung to $144.5 million domestically in its second weekend.
17: I am totally out of control. I gotta fix whatever this is right now.
16: No movie's ever racked up a higher total faster, and it puts the Sony Marvel release on track to be among the biggest blockbusters ever after grabbing $1.67 billion worldwide in just 10 days. This Spider-Man has already passed Toy Story 5 to become the year's biggest movie. Meantime, Christopher Nolan's The Odyssey is having an epic run of its own, crossing $1 billion worldwide. Carmen Roberts, Fox News.
7: On Wall Street, stock futures are mixed before this week's trading. Down for the Dow, up for the NASDAQ. After gains Friday, they lifted the S&P 500 to a record high close. Tonight, somebody could turn a $2 investment into a $905 million fortune. That's the Powerball jackpot. I'm Dave Anthony. This is Fox News.
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19: No problems out here to slow you down. We are crash-free so far. Now ongoing construction activity, south on I-25 and the ramp to eastbound 270, getting a little bit busier. And no other problems or big delays out here. 225 building some traffic. I-70 corridor looks great from Arvada to Aurora. No trouble headed to the airports. Good drive heading up into the high country. C-470, nice drive to Highlands Ranch. Take about 15 minutes. Good traffic. I'm Susan Thielen.
20: 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On our next episode, the late great historian Stephen Ambrose tells the tale of a single consequential year in American history. You won't want to miss the next episode of Our American Stories.
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0: New flex from Tehran. Good morning, I'm Gordon Deal, along with Nicole Murray, on this Monday, August 10th. Glad you could join us. Here's what's up this hour.
23: Iran has issued a new set of demands for reopening the Strait of Hormuz. Oil is higher today on the news.
0: Despite pressure from President Trump, Israel's prime minister is pushing back on a 15-point Gaza peace plan.
23: More evacuations from western wildfires, plus Lake Mead, America's largest reservoir, is now at its lowest level in history.
0: And are AI certificates worth it?
24: Just to learn about AI, how to use it in your life, to then show the world, specifically employers and recruiters, that you know these skills.
0: Andrew Keshner at MarketWatch on job seekers spending thousands of dollars on AI certifications. Weeks after President Trump announced what he called a historic agreement to disarm the terrorist group Hamas and create permanent peace in Gaza, Israeli Prime Minister Benjamin Netanyahu is now rejecting it. The plan calls for the militant group to lay down arms alongside Israel's gradual withdrawal of troops from the area, which Netanyahu said yesterday could not happen until Hamas was fully disarmed. Mike Waltz is U.S. Ambassador to the United Nations.
25: And the Israelis are very concerned of who then certifies that they've disarmed before they completely pull back.
0: He was on Fox News. Netanyahu faces uphill elections in late October, and his hard right coalition partners have strongly objected to the terms of the agreement. He told a cabinet meeting that Israel rejects the 15-point document but is still discussing plans for Gaza with Washington. The plan announced last month also includes the entry of an international stabilization force into the enclave and a Palestinian committee to assume governance of Gaza. Iran is still trying to dictate the conditions of any full reopening of the Strait of Hormuz, repeating that the U.S. must meet certain conditions, including compensation and an end to sanctions and military threats. As part of that, Iran's foreign minister said yesterday an agreement with Oman defining new shipping lanes in the strait was in its final stages, but reiterated comments made on Saturday that Tehran would not reopen the channel unless the U.S. met certain demands. Mike Huckabee is U.S. ambassador to Israel.
1: Iran is not seeming to learn what they need to be learning after two different iterations of conflict with the United States and Israel.
0: He was on Fox News as well. Iran says it's not engaged in direct talks with the U.S., and Tehran will not start them as long as Washington breaches, as it says, an interim deal signed in June. President Trump said in an interview with Axios that the U.S. was only semi-negotiating with Iran. Meanwhile, as part of its blockade of Iranian ports, the U.S. military says it's redirected 55 commercial vessels as of yesterday, up from 35 a week ago. More than 20,000 people in southwest Canada and the western U.S. have fled their homes from wildfires. Others are on standby, ready to flee. We get more from this morning's Mike Gavin.
2: In western Canada, thousands were forced to flee a lake region in British Columbia as a fast-moving wildfire destroyed homes, and dozens had to be rescued by aircraft. In Washington state, crews fighting three wildfires in the Spokane area for over a week continued cleanup near containment lines. The fires, which are not growing right now, have damaged or destroyed about 920 structures. Earlier in the week, a man was arrested and charged with intentionally setting the biggest of the three Spokane area blazes. There are 183 wildfires currently burning across the U.S., with firefighters working on 94 of them. Gordon.
0: Thank you, Mike. In Utah, two helicopter pilots were killed when their aircraft crashed while they were fighting a wildfire Friday morning in the Fish Lake National Forest. The National Transportation Safety Board is investigating the cause. Hey, be sure to check out a podcast of today's program, which has stories you won't hear this hour. On the podcast today, the unity problem for Democrats following that bruise.

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8: Thanks for spending time with us. Welcome into Monday. Republicans have found an unlikely new line of attack against Democratic candidates ahead of the midterms, branding them as vegans. It's a story by Samantha Jo Roth, national political reporter at the Washington Examiner. SJ, what are we seeing?
9: Yeah, so we're seeing a lot of Republicans who are, you know, taking their opponents and attacking some of their dietary conditions. Also, veganism is one of them. And the most interesting thing that we've seen is that a couple of these attacks have been on candidates who actually are not even vegan, but like may just have that brand reputation. Specifically, I'm talking about James Tallarico, the Texas Democratic candidate in the Senate race. He's been kind of the highest profile target of this strategy. And Trump actually repeatedly referred to the Texas Democrat as a vegan. And he mocked him during remarks to reporters in May. And then actually, Ken Paxton, his Republican challenger, he released an advertisement highlighting a clip in which Tallarico talked about, you know, his 2022 campaign being non-meat. So it's an interesting way to try and, I would say, like, demasculinify some of these candidates. But yeah, it's certainly something that Republicans are deploying, and some of it is interesting too, because some of these attacks are coming from Republicans who are in large agricultural regions. So, you know, like things like in Colorado or Arizona, a lot of these Republicans are trying to deploy these attacks, kind of trying to make a point that, you know, these candidates are not embracing the resources and that these states are providing.
8: Okay. So, but it's not just like a one-angled attack here, right? Because I don't think veganism necessarily registers with

0: voters. But is it part of just a broader campaign against these candidates like Tallarico?
1: It's an interesting counterbalance when you have Trump's Make America Healthy Again movement, which has become, you know, such an influential force in the Republican coalition, specifically in 2024. And many conservatives really emphasized this, you know, reducing processed foods, improving people's diets, combating chronic disease. But I will say that MAHA is not a vegan movement. Many of its leading advocates encourage eating meat, animal products. But it is an interesting, you know, counterbalance there.
0: Yeah. We're speaking with Samantha Jo Roth, national politics reporter at the Washington Examiner. The story is called Republicans Make Veganism the Latest Campaign Flashpoint. And they've targeted mostly James Tallarico, the Democratic candidate for Senate in Texas, who's, I guess he says he's not a vegan. But his response, by the way, was epic to Ken Paxton, the Republican candidate.
1: Right. I mean, he came out and said, I'm an eighth generation Texan. I've been eating barbecue since before Ken Paxton's first indictment. So he's trying to kind of back up there and say all of those things. But I mean, the question is, do the voters actually care about this? You know, there has not been a ton of research on this, but there was some research at Hofstra University and Manhattanville University that says that the public does increasingly associate vegetarianism and veganism with the Democratic Party. You know, researchers also found that Republicans hold a less favorable view of vegans than Democrats. So that's an interesting tidbit there. But, you know, a lot of the Republican strategists that I spoke with had said, like, you know, these attacks really do need to be coupled with some other things. One Republican strategist I spoke with said, you know, attacking someone just for being vegan isn't going to move many votes, but it does work into a broader attack of a candidate, you know, maybe saying that this person is peculiar or weird, okay, or just not American.
0: There was a congressional candidate in Colorado that got this label also, right? Take us through that.
1: Yeah, so there was a congressional candidate in Colorado in the 8th Congressional District, Manny Rudnell. He has come out and said that he is not vegan anymore, but Republicans have highlighted his years of animal rights activism over vegan lifestyle. And he's, you know, obviously campaigning to be a representative of one of the largest agricultural regions.
0: Thanks, SJ. Samantha Jo Roth, national political reporter at the Washington Examiner. 19 minutes after the hour on This Morning, America's First News. Here's Nicole Murray.
2: And now, the three big things you need to know. Number one.
3: Israeli Prime Minister Benjamin Netanyahu has rejected President Trump's plan to establish permanent peace in Gaza. The agreement would have called for the militant group to disarm as Israeli troops gradually withdraw from the enclave. Netanyahu says that will not happen until Hamas is fully disarmed. U.S. Ambassador to the U.N. Mike Waltz on Fox.
4: They're either going to give it up peacefully or the IDF is going to eventually go back in and take the arms from them.
3: Meanwhile, the U.S. military said it redirected 20 more commercial vessels away from Iranian ports last week under its naval blockade.
2: Number two.
3: More than 20,000 people in southwest Canada and the western United States have evacuated from their homes as wildfires burn more than 3 million acres. At least one person in British Columbia has been killed. As of yesterday, the National Interagency Fire Center reported at least 180 wildfires are burning across the U.S.
2: Number three.
3: Hunter Biden said in an interview on BBC News that former President Joe Biden's prostate cancer has spread to other parts of his body and is causing him a lot of pain.
5: The cancer has spread, metastasized into his bones and further. It's very painful. It's very debilitating in many respects.
3: The former president revealed his cancer diagnosis in May of last year. ICE says that it expects every officer and agent in the field to be equipped with a body camera by the end of August as the agency faces scrutiny over its immigration enforcement operations. However, ICE added that its policy will give it control over what footage will be made public. Taylor Farms said it is recalling prepared food items containing jalapenos from retailers over concerns about a potential salmonella contamination. This includes various salsas and guacamole. The CDC said the outbreak has sickened at least 300 people across 27 states. And who was that at New Jersey's MetLife Stadium on Friday? Fans are accusing Usher of hiring a clone or body double to perform. The singer laughed it off on social media, saying they can't clone this. AI is not that advanced. What?
0: In fact, AI can clone it, Usher. Let's calm down with that.
3: I mean,
0: I believe him, but let's not pretend AI can't clone Usher.
3: I mean, dancing in person, though? Like live in person in front of you on a stage?
0: Oh, sure.
3: No way. No way.
0: Yeah, they, come on.
3: Well, what I don't get is like he's wearing a hat, he's wearing glasses. Like you're in a dark, like, you know, theater stage. Like it could not be him.
0: AI could do it because Usher, you know, maybe he's in the club with the homies.
3: Wait, what?
0: Like
3: no
0: how I,
3: way.
0: The song lyrics, right? How I dragged
3: it. Oh, wow. I'm impressed
0: maybe,
3: by you.
0: Maybe he wasn't there because he was in the club with the homies.
3: You know, I think this segment should be over.
0: And I think MC Hammer can't clone this, right? See where I'm... It's a really good morning for me.
3: Yeah.
0: 22 minutes after the hour.

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11: Hey, glad you're with us. Welcome into Monday. Job hunters are pursuing AI certifications, badges, and other credentials in hopes of standing out and maybe getting paid more. Are they worth it? Here's Andrew Keschner, personal finance reporter at MarketWatch. Andy, what's trending?
12: There has been a rush to upskill, quote unquote. That's kind of the jargony way. But just to learn about AI, how to use it, how to use it in your life. But not only that, to then show the world, specifically employers and recruiters and your boss now or colleagues, that you know these skills. So, you know, there has been this race for certification, and it comes in the forms of self-paced classes online, or sometimes, you know, and you can get certificates or sometimes badges that you could put on your LinkedIn profile, in all the way up to multi-week courses that can cost up to thousands of dollars. So the question is it worth the time and is it worth the money? And people are trying to figure that out right now.
11: Man. All right. So any idea like what kind of time commitment here? I know you said weeks. Are we talking about like 8 hours a day for weeks, or is it online like in the evening you can pull this off?
12: You know, it's really all over the place. Like so much, like everything else with AI, like everyone is kind of all over the map on what is and what isn't, you know, feasible. There's, you know, in researching the story, I saw courses where it's like, you know, it would just take an hour to get this one easy certificate versus many weeks, you know, kind of like more like kind of like a seminar program, things you could do at night, maybe even just like full-blown schooling. You know, and it really is the Wild West here of it. And one takeaway I got is that these things, they can help on the margins, and it really, it depends on your job, it depends on what you do day in and day out, and if there is an AI link between that, and they can pay off, you can result in getting paid more money, but don't think that this is the silver bullet cure if you're out of work and looking.
11: We're speaking with Andy Keschner, personal finance reporter at MarketWatch. The story is called Job Seekers Can Now Spend Thousands on AI Certificates. And he looked at whether or not they are worth it. Who offers them? Like, where do you find them?
12: So you could get them on LinkedIn. You can get them through major tech companies, you know, that are helping educate you on certain platforms that are powered by AI. You know, we're talking Google and Amazon and NVIDIA, Microsoft, IBM. We're also talking, you know, major institutions in higher education, Johns Hopkins University, the Wharton School, MIT, you know, so it's really, again, and even OpenAI and Anthropic have their own certification courses. So it's, again, it is this gamut of things. And it's like, it's kind of like I was trying to do some sort of shopper's guide for looking around on these.
11: I think your company might pay for it if it sees you as a valuable employee.
12: It's possible, yeah, for sure. I mean, for example, LinkedIn, their courses are for free if your employer or organization has some sort of, you know, arrangement with them, for example. But yeah, I mean, like other certifications, it's possible that your employer may pay for you to do it. You know, you can make the case that this is going to help me with my job and help me be a better worker here. And so it's certainly worth asking.
11: Thanks, Andy. Andy Keschner, personal finance reporter at MarketWatch. 30 minutes now after the hour on This Morning, America's First News.

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1: It's been a rough day at Denver's airport. A power outage on the A-Line train system has just ended. For a couple of hours this afternoon, a bus bridge had to be used to get passengers from the A-Line to the terminal. Once inside, security wait times through TSA have been around 15 to 30 minutes. A woman is dead, a man in critical condition after a fire in Greeley.
2: Firefighters responded to a grass fire Saturday afternoon near the interchange of highways 34 and 85 in far southeast Greeley. Emergency crews found a 45-year-old woman dead and a 48-year-old man critically injured. He was airlifted to a Denver hospital. The fire was actively spreading across several acres near homeless encampments. Safety hazards, including live power lines in the area, made fighting the fire difficult. David Kale, KOA.
1: An ozone action day in effect until 4 tomorrow afternoon. Air quality is poor for sensitive groups in the Front Range urban corridor. It's hazy in Denver. I'm Kathy Walker.
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4: Good Monday morning. Driving the highway is getting a little busier here, but we're in great shape, not dealing with any problems. Slowdowns trying to get out to Aurora. Eastbound I-70 getting crowded there, passing 225 over to Chambers. And on to Peña Boulevard. No trouble on Peña. Headed to DIA. 15 minutes from I-70 up to the terminal. 270 getting a little busier. I-25 looks great. Downtown of the tech center. Take about 10 minutes. With traffic, I'm Susan Thielen.
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9: Arcades. Before everyone had a console in their living room, you had to bring your quarters to the local arcade. In the late 70s, early 80s, and even into the 90s, the video game arcade was the epicenter of pop culture.
10: Hey, bro, I'm gonna get some quarters. I'll be back, all right?
9: Kids flocked to pizzerias and bowling alleys just to get their initials on the high score screen, like John Connor in Terminator 2.
10: John, not now. Hey, man, there's this cop scoping for you. Check it out. Split, man, just go.
9: According to the Entertainment Software Association, arcade revenues surpassed both pop music and movie box office tickets sales combined in 1981. But the rise of the home console would eventually bring the quarter-munching golden age to at least a thought-of end. Eamon Dignam, Fox News.
11: Glenn Beck. What great crisis has caused millions of people to claim refugee status? 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
16: Thanks for spending time with us. Welcome into Monday, August 10th. Gordon Deal with Nicole Murray. Some of our top stories and headlines: new demands from Iran for reopening the Strait of Hormuz. Israel rejects the Gaza peace plan pushed by the White House. Western wildfires chase more residents from their homes. Lake Mead is now at its lowest level in history thanks to a Western drought. Three more public executions of young protesters in central Iran, where cranes were used to set up ropes for hanging. Sports, a record 111 games without an error by Athletics shortstop Jacob Wilson. And a restaurant that helped a teenager get into his preferred Ivy League school. That story in about 20 minutes. Black bears are on a rampage across America, riding a population rebound driven in part by greater protection of the species. Around small cities and suburbs, Jim Carlton at the Wall Street Journal says the predators follow their keen sense of smell to dumpsters, cars, and homes. Jim, what have you seen?
17: Gordon, it's really incredible. Everybody you talk to at Lake Tahoe has got a bear story. They're coming through, windows and homes. They're going into cars. They're popping up in garages. I even got video of a bear standing on his hind legs, opening a refrigerator, and then opening the freezer just like a dad would in the middle of the night. It was just like a dad, just a big, big fat dad. And it's terrifying people and freaking them out. So it's kind of out of control.
16: Why is this happening?
17: So in a nutshell, it's two things. One, there's an overpopulation. About 30 years ago, there was maybe 25,000 bears in California. Now there's over 60,000. And that's because there are stronger protections. They're not hunted as much. There's also a lot of habitat, and people have moved into their habitat like Lake Tahoe. And you know what? People equal food. And bears are always looking for kind of an easy food source. And, kitchens are kind of the trick.
16: Wow. All right. So when a bear is spotted, say, in a kitchen or in somebody's camper or in a dumpster somewhere, what happens when, say, state game officials show up or some of these volunteers show up? They euthanize immediately or relocate? What's the plan?
17: Well, this is part of the problem. The bears are highly protected in California, and they're even more so. There's a group called the Bear League. It's hundreds of volunteers, and they don't really like working with the state game rangers, either in California or Nevada. So Tahoe is in both states. And so if they hear that a bear is going to be maybe put down, they will go out and make a racket around the trap and make sure the bear doesn't go in the trap. So they don't work with the wardens at all. And that's kind of adding to some of the complication is that they've got another volunteer group called Team Bear that does work with the wardens. And so a lot of what these groups do is if you get a call, say you have a bear in your kitchen, Gordon, you got a 400-pounder in your kitchen, you call, say the bear league, they'll send someone out, and they will try to get the bear out of your kitchen. Sometimes the bear is in the crawl space under your home. There's a group, Team Bear, they will slither into the crawl space, and they will scare the bear out. That sounds like a pretty horrible job, but they will literally slither into the crawl space with the bear and shoo it out.
16: Wow. Wow. Good luck with that. We're speaking with Jim Carlton, reporter at the Wall Street Journal. The story is called Bears Are Running Amok in Lake Tahoe and Causing Chaos Among Locals. So I've heard about these electric bear mats before, I guess. You put them outside your home, bears step on them, they get a little shock, they're supposed to scamper away. And you've also talked about getting your home wired. How does that work?
17: Well, you get these bungee cords, you hang them from your, across your door, across windows, and it's supposed to be at 10,000 volts. It's a non-lethal charge, but it'll be enough that if you touch it, it's going to get your attention. You have to be very careful. So one guy said he had his electrified mat out, and his daughter went out in her bare feet and got a nice sap. So you want to be a little careful. I talked to a lady at Fallen Leaf Lake. She lives in a 1928 cabin. She's 92 years old, and she's got electrified mat. She's got electrified doors. She has a steel door, and the bears still come in. And she's at her wit's end. And she told me that basically the bears are winning. She spent over $7,000, and the bears keep coming. So,
16: wow. At what point are they euthanized? I guess when they attack a human, is that the deal?
17: Well, they have up to there's something like there's over 400 bears at Lake Tahoe. They'll have maybe up to 5 attacks per year. Not lethal, thank God.
16: Yeah.
17: But yes, if a bear causes injury, it's they could put it down. But again, the problem is the Bear League adamantly opposes that. So they will kind of, in fact, the Bear League, if they get a call on a bear, they will not share the address with the authorities at all. They want to protect the bear. So we have a conflict. But yeah, they will occasionally put down a bear, but not very many. It's very rare.
16: It's Jim Carlton, reporter at the Wall Street Journal on the Black bears rampaging across America. By the way, make sure to check out a podcast of today's program full of stories you won't hear this hour. On the podcast today, driverless cars confuse each other at an intersection in Miami, and Nicole's so-called proof that men are embracing purses this summer. The podcast is available on Apple, Google, Spotify, or wherever you get your podcasts. Just do a search for This Morning with Gordon Deal. 20 minutes now in front of the hour. Coming up next, where you can get a discount on gas by dancing.
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16: With us, welcome into Monday. Time now for the mic drop with this morning's Mike Gavin.
24: Good morning. Well, the last of the fantasy football punishments continue to trickle in, and they continue to get more creative. The latest making news coming from the golf course. In a video that went viral this week, a guy had to sign up to play with a random group and play 18 holes without a ball. In the rules, he had to play an imaginary round without a ball while carrying a full bag and making swings with a minimum of two strangers watching. He couldn't tell the onlookers why he was golfing without a ball. The fantasy loser also took it a step further, pretending to miss shots with his imaginary ball and commenting, "That one felt good," when he felt like he really got a hold of one. Social media commenters applauded the creativity of the punishment and the golfer for committing so much to the bit. Despite that, he vows never to come in last in fantasy football again.
16: Yeah, they all vow that, don't they, Mike?
24: Yes, they do.
16: They all vow that.
24: Sometimes we can't help it, Gordon, even the best of us.
18: sometimes guys finish last. This was very clever, and he did like a little narration of it.
24: Yes, which
18: was kind of fun.
24: Yeah, this is clever
18: as well.
24: He made the most of it. You can imagine somebody going out there just kind of like shaking their head and not really committing to it. But he looked like he tried to have as much fun with it as he possibly can.
18: And he was playing his round with at least a couple of elderly gentlemen.
24: Yeah.
18: Who must have thought, what is this younger guy doing here?
24: What did we get ourselves into?
18: Disrespecting the game. I don't know.
24: One of them, I think, at one point, even kind of pretended to kick in the ball or tap in the ball for him, right? When it was like a couple, it was a couple inches from the hole, quote unquote, and just kind of imaginarily tapped it in for him. That was kind of funny.
18: A little gimme shot.
24: Yeah, one of those. And with gas prices persistently high, drivers are willing to do almost anything to get a break at the pumps. That's inspired one New York State gas station to invite customers to dance for a discount. The station outside Albany has a sign in its convenience store that reads, "Want a discount? Show us your best move." Anyone who does gets 20% off their gasoline fill-up. The rules aren't particularly strict here. Customers could turn the store into their own personal dance floor or just wiggle their shoulders a few times to get the discount. Video of three of the customers busting a move has been watched millions of times. Employees said the promotion is simply meant to de-stress their customers and make them smile.
18: That's clever.
24: Yeah.
18: That's, and 20%, by the way.
24: I mean, that's no joke.
18: Yeah.
24: You know, that's $10 off a $50 fill-up, right?
18: Uh-huh.
24: So that's, I mean, even me, there's nothing I hate more than dancing, and I would, you know, wiggle my shoulders a few times if it got me $10 off my fill-up.
18: By the way, if I were in charge of the gas station and you came in with a shoulder wiggle, I'd think, no, I'm sorry, buddy. That is not enough.
24: Oh, yeah. And then I'm suing because there are no official rules to this contest. So I'm getting my lawyer involved. Where's $10 we're talking about here?
18: At least give me like the dad shuffle, you know, two steps to the right, two to the left or something.
24: I mean, maybe. I'll attempt to move my feet back
18: for 20%,
24: and forth.
18: 20%, Mike?
24: For you, Gordon, yes.
18: 13 minutes now in front of the hour. On This Morning, America's First News.
0: That'll be $84.52.
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6: It's a hot one for your Monday. Temperatures right back up near triple-digit heat for later on this afternoon. Sunshine to get you started with a few storms for this afternoon. I'm Fox 31, Pinpoint Weather Team meteorologist Kylie Burse.
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16: 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Number four, make the most of your final year of earnings. Even if you're happy with your balance in your IRA or 401k, it may not hurt to give your savings a last-minute boost. And number five, come up with a withdrawal plan with a fairly equal mix of stocks and bonds. The 4% rule might work for you, but if your portfolio is more conservative, a withdrawal rate in the 3% range may be better. It's also important to know which accounts to tap first. 8 minutes now in front of the hour on This Morning. Once again, here's Nicole Murray.
25: And now, the three big things you need to know. Number one.
6: Israel has declined a peace deal announced by President Trump for Gaza, with Prime Minister Benjamin Netanyahu declaring that its military will not leave the enclave until Hamas is fully disarmed. U.S. Ambassador to the U.N. Mike Waltz on Fox News.
8: And the Israelis are very concerned of who then certifies that they've disarmed before they completely pull back.
6: President Trump told Axios that the U.S. is only, quote, semi-negotiating with Iran.
25: Number two.
6: Iran says it is nearing a final agreement with Oman to redefine shipping lanes in the Strait of Hormuz, but repeated that the U.S. must meet other conditions before the waterway is fully reopened. The demands include compensation and an end to sanctions and military threats. Montana Senator Tim Sheehy on Fox.
9: No one ever accused them of being stupid. They are radical and crazy, and they're bloodthirsty savages, but they are not stupid. And they have invested billions of dollars all over the world over the past half century in universities and media outlets to make sure that they win the messaging war.
6: As of yesterday, Central Command said American forces have redirected 55 commercial vessels in the strait under its naval blockade.
25: Number three.
6: Officials have confirmed that two helicopter pilots have been killed in a crash while battling a wildfire in the Fish Lake National Forest in Utah. Sheriff Nathan Curtis.
10: It's a lot of brush in there, a lot of trees. When we first got there, we could see two different plumes of smoke, one from the crash site, one from an active fire coming towards us.
6: Officials have not identified the pilots, but said they were employed by helicopter transport services. It's the summer of Spider-Man.
11: I have something to tell you that's going to sound crazy, but it's the truth.
12: You're the Spider-Man.
11: I can't tell anybody about this valuable secret.
6: Spider-Man Brand New Day had another stunning performance in the U.S. over the weekend. Sony Pictures reports the film raked in another $145 million. And let the tipping debate continue. People.com reports that a TikToker is going viral after he showed the price of his Shake Shack order at a Salt Lake City airport increasing by $1.50 after he selected no tip at the self-service kiosk. The burger chain has since issued a statement saying that it's not its policy and they are investigating.
16: Wow.
6: Yeah.
16: You hit no tip and it kicked an extra $1.50 onto your bill? That's what happened here?
6: Yes, that's exactly what happened here.
16: Oh, man.
6: For $1.50, do you think you would take the time to get someone, try and get the refund, not pay, or do you think you'd be like, oh, I'm hungry?
16: I'd make a little bit of a stink.
6: Yeah, absolutely.
16: I'd maybe accidentally drop my shake in anger.
6: Oh, no, not the milkshake.
16: Jeez. Man, 6 minutes now in front of the hour.

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10: Thanks for joining us. A fast food employee in Massachusetts is taking Wendy's old "Do What Tastes Right" slogan to heart. And what tastes right for him is going to Yale University. People.com says Talas D'Souza, who started working at a Wendy's in Cape Cod in high school, recently shared his journey from surviving a shooting in Brazil to being accepted into Yale and the role Wendy's played. In a Facebook post, the 23-year-old revealed how his bosses at his local Wendy's helped him earn his way into the Ivy League school, writing that two of them awarded him a scholarship to attend Cape Cod Community College. Today.com says D'Souza will begin classes at Yale in the fall after having completed 3 years at Cape Cod and one at Bunker Hill Community College. He plans to major in political science with a minor in human rights and eventually attend law school. For Nicole Murray and Mike Gavin, I'm Gordon Deal. 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
14: She wants to go from appointed senator to elected senator. I'm Dave Anthony, Fox News.
15: I want to, you know, focus on the struggles of the South Carolina families because, like them, I feel those same struggles.
14: Senator Darlene Graham is one of 10 Republicans running in tomorrow's special primary to replace her late brother Lindsey Graham as the GOP Senate nominee in South Carolina. Congressman Russell Fry and Ralph Norman among them. Graham has a Trump endorsement. She also tells Fox she stands with the president on Iran.
15: We have to protect our nation. I realize that the price of gas is a little high right now, but I think President Trump is going to get us through this, and the price of gas will eventually come down.
14: Iran is making new demands before allowing shipping to flow fully through the Strait of Hormuz, wanting American forces to leave the region and the U.S. to compensate Iran for all the bombing damage. President Trump tells Axios, we're only semi-negotiating at this point.
16: The Wall Street Journal reports for weeks President Trump has been laying the groundwork to declare victory in the Iran war should Tehran fully reopen the Strait of Hormuz, even floating the idea privately to senior aides that he's willing to walk away without a nuclear deal.
14: That's Fox's Trey Yingston, Tel Aviv. As Ukraine keeps taking the war deep inside Russia, targeting oil refineries, officials say there a drone attack today has killed at least 13 people, wounded 75.
17: Ukraine has battered Russian oil facilities on a near daily basis in recent months. The campaign's eaten into refining capacity and unsettled the Russian public. Ukrainian President Volodymyr Zelensky says it's to force Russian leader Vladimir Putin to the negotiating table. Russia has also regularly hit Ukraine with missiles, glide bombs and drones, causing thousands of civilian casualties.
14: Fox's Jonathan Savage, an accused Irish drug cartel leader, is back in Ireland. Daniel Kinahan returned last night in handcuffs, sent to court in Dublin, then jailed after being extradited from Dubai, where Kinahan was arrested in April facing charges. He ran a drug smuggling and money laundering organization that stretched from Europe to the U.S. America's listening to Fox News.
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14: Democrats have made immigration enforcement and ICE raids a November election campaign issue. And now congressional Democrats have a new focus in their fight against the Trump deportation agenda.
21: A letter signed by more than 60 Democratic lawmakers has been sent to the Department of Homeland Security, the Defense Department, and Veterans Affairs, saying that they're looking into whether DHS and the Pentagon are coordinating to deport military service members and their families. A report from the Associated Press found that more than 50 active duty troops, spouses, and parents have been detained by immigration authorities. The AP says the Trump administration has rolled back protections for military families, and some say service members have been forced to take leave or delay deployment to care for their children after their spouses were detained. DHS told the AP, quote, U.S. military service does not automatically grant lawful immigration status. The Pentagon declined to comment. Tanya J. Powers, Fox News.
14: President Trump keeps railing about the Washington, D.C. reflecting pool he continues to insist was vandalized after he got a contractor to upgrade that pool.
22: The president was outraged when Jeanine Pirro, the U.S. attorney for the District of Columbia, dropped charges against David Hearn. Hearn was accused of vandalizing the reflecting pool, but Pirro's office said the pool was damaged by shoddy work done by contractors, not Hearn. President Trump is pushing Pirro to reinstate the charges, posting on Truth Social, a National Park Service career employee, a highly credible witness, saw David Hearn, act blue, in broad daylight vandalize the reflecting pool. The president also said there was a contractor error, but it was very small. By the way, ActBlue is a Democratic political action committee. Jill Nato, Fox News.
14: On Wall Street, we're seeing Dow futures down a bit. NASDAQ futures are also now lower before this week's trading. They could be affected by the latest inflation reports that come Wednesday and Thursday. I'm Dave Anthony, and this is Fox News.
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2: Easy drive for a Monday morning. Routes are getting busier here. No crashes, no problems. We're building on 225, getting a little heavier there. The I-70 corridor is picking up the traffic, especially heavier eastbound 70 as you head out to Aurora, getting past 225 and over to Peña Boulevard. That's some heavier traffic on outbound Peña, getting past 56th Avenue. I-25 bunched up downtown, no delay through the tech center. With traffic, I'm Susan Phelan.
3: This is Lee Habib, host of Our American Stories. On our next episode, the late great historian Stephen Ambrose tells the tale of a single consequential year in American history. You won't want to miss the next episode of Our American Stories.
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0: program.
1: Yeah! Beck is on. With Pat and Jeffy this week. 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
1: So, Iran's Revolutionary Guard insisted yesterday they will not reopen the Strait of Hormuz until the United States complies with their list of demands.
3: How about
1: no? No. I'm just no. No. That's not even worth entertaining because it includes compensation for war damage. No. It also includes that they will charge fees. Everybody will admit, I guess, that they charge fees for your passage through the Strait of Hormuz after the war is over. No. And on and on. I mean, it's a ridiculous list of demands. The president didn't really react very strongly to it. He said yesterday he's prepared to allow economic pressure on Iran to mount, as opposed to ordering a new military offensive. Even as the country continues to defy the United States. Only a week ago, President Trump was on the verge of ordering a return to major combat operations. Right. But in an interview with Axios, he didn't make any new military threats. He also didn't express any anger or frustration about the fact that Iran has been holding up an announcement on a deal with Oman to reopen the Strait of Hormuz. And on Saturday, they gave their list of demands. President Trump, though, said, we're low-keying it.
3: Wow.
1: We're only semi-negotiating with them. We're just watching Iran with its huge inflation and the fact that they have no money. He stressed that Iran is in very bad shape economically and has no money to pay its troops. The U.S. naval blockade has exacerbated the Iranian regime's economic crisis, he said. At the same time, President Trump said that the oil, that with oil down to slightly over $75 a barrel, U.S. consumers are feeling less pain from the war.
4: Are they?
1: I don't know about that.
4: Are they?
1: He said it'll work out. It always works out. It's like a chess game.
3: Okay.
1: Well, I mean, is that how you feel about it?
4: I don't know. I mean, not really. Not really. I mean, all right, you backed me into a corner. I think we should just bomb the heck out of them.
1: That's kind of where I am. I say whatever is left in our arsenal, we expend it all right now. And just let them have
4: it. You pushed me back into
1: let
4: the corner.
1: Let them have it.
4: Yes.
1: I'm really tired of this.
4: Yeah.
1: And as I said on our show earlier, I'm just not in a good place with this anymore. I just want to hit them as hard as we possibly can because they only seem to respond.

0: touting that, and the president is, you know, I guess content for now, or at least he was during the Axios interview, that is going to be enough. And I don't think it is, because again, they don't care about those people.
1: Not at all. There's over 93 million people in Iran, and I think they could care less about the people of Iran.
0: I think so too.
1: They couldn't care less. I almost did what I absolutely hate myself. In fact, I did do it.
0: Good, I let you go. I let it go.
1: Couldn't care less.
0: I let it go.
1: About their 93 million people. So it's difficult to expect the economic forces to drive the regime because
0: to change.
1: They don't care.
0: Because they don't care.
1: Yeah. Because they're probably fine, and they've got enough stashed away that they're going to continue to do fine.
0: And even if they don't, if they certainly have ways of getting things smuggled in to them.
1: Mm-hmm.
0: Mm-hmm. So, I mean, I'm sure some of that, they will say is going to the people.
1: Right.
0: That's cute.
1: Yeah. Yeah. And it's not. It's not making its way.
0: So I'm not sure if this is this like dad that he's been now he's is Trump like the dad who's just disappointed in the kids. I've been spanking them all this time and it still doesn't seem to be working. I'm just done with it. I'm not going to give them their allowance anymore.
1: Well, I think he's threatened so many times and then called off the threat so many times that I think he realizes he can't keep doing that, and so he's not doing that this time.
0: And I hope that he is not doing that just because he knows he's going to do it soon. And hopefully in the next couple of days, the American bombing campaign begins. I would like that very much. And a serious bombing campaign.
1: Yeah.
0: Serious bombing campaign.
1: Like it was before, if not even more intense.
0: A lot more intense. Yes.
1: Return to the early days and then some.
0: And look, if we're short on a couple of kind of missiles, use the other ones.
1: Right.
0: Use the ones we're not short on.
1: Yeah. Which he said, we've got plenty of. We've got an almost endless supply.
0: Correct. And Pistol Pete.
1: Of the dumb weapons.
0: And Pistol Pete was all wound up when you start telling him that we're short on weapons. He's like, you're out of your mind. We're not. This is the American military.
1: He denied that a lot.
0: Yes, he did.
1: Yeah, strongly. So I hope he's right.
0: Me too.
1: I hope we have plenty of.
0: I mean, that's what I want him to say. I want him to say. I want to believe that's true.
1: Yeah. Yeah, I think we all do. But where are you with this? 888-727-BECK. Should we pursue just economic reality? Are we doing better with the gas prices?
0: I was down like,
1: are you feeling less pain?
0: It was like, 320 this weekend? Shut up.
1: It's fine. It's fine. 320.
0: What are we talking about?
1: I don't think a lot of the country's paying 320 since the average national price is over $4 a gallon. I think Texas is fortunate in that, we've got the refineries.
0: So you say the rest of the country is like, why don't you shut up?
1: Yeah. Yes, I think so. Especially in California, where we heard last week
0: that
1: in some places it's $8
0: a gallon. How do you even survive at that?
1: I don't know, because that's ridiculous.
0: Yeah. I mean, it's incredible. You're walking.
1: I mean, for my car, it holds 21 gallons. So you're talking about a.
0: Are you driving that car in California?
1: No, probably not, because that would be just 20 gallons. It would be $160 to fill up my tank. $160.
0: And that's. And in California,
1: that's
0: where
1: insane.
0: You have to, similar kind of to Texas, and in fact, you have to drive 1,000 miles to get places if you want to do anything in your life. So, that gas isn't, you're going to want a vehicle that's getting at least motorcycle mileage.
1: Yeah. Yeah. Or you'd want an EV.
0: Well, and, you're not charging those for nothing.
1: That's true.
0: And electricity prices are even higher in California. I mean, I don't know how they're surviving. Honestly, I don't. I honest question, if you're in California, how are you surviving?
1: Mm-hmm.
0: I mean, I guess you just stay home.
1: Yeah.
0: I guess you just
1: stay home.
0: Eat.
1: You stay home and you don't eat anything. So
0: you donate.

0: which is difficult to do, frankly.
1: I want to go on record and say it's very difficult to do.
0: Very difficult to do.
1: Something that I have not attempted in my life as of yet.
0: Wait, what?
1: Yeah, I know.
0: Oh,
1: it's a surprise.
0: Huh. Because as I look over there, I think, wow, there's a guy who's missed a few meals.
1: Well, I have come to think of
0: it. Yeah, okay. I'm sure you have.
1: I didn't realize it was noticeable.
0: All right. Yeah, it is.
1: Oh, okay.
0: It is. Very obvious. So.
1: Thank you.
0: Yeah. Oh, absolutely. I mean, anybody would say the same thing.
1: I thought.
0: Anybody who's lying, you know. So I don't know where do you stand on this? 888-727-BECK. I don't know how long this can last.
1: I don't either.
0: Where we're going back and forth like this, where we're waiting for Iran to cave in, or you know, do we force the issue?
1: Yes. That's, yes. If I have a vote at the table,
0: what I'd like
1: the
0: to
1: answer
0: see
1: is yes. We force the issue.
0: Yeah. Sadly, neither of us have a vote at the table.
1: Donald Trump has not called me. Jeff, what do you think?
0: Surprising.
1: Jeff, what do you think?
0: Huh.
1: Well, first, Mr. President, he has not. He's not done
0: no,
1: that.
0: No, he hasn't he done doesn't. That
1: I'm
0: yet.
1: Prepared. I mean, I'm sure he knows my number. I'll take his call.
0: Yeah, well, he has everybody's number, I think, through the
1: That's
0: NSA.
1: That's what I mean. Yeah.
0: Yeah. All right. 888-727-BECK. Also, let's see. We've got, okay. More coming up in 1 minute.
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0: It's Pat and Jeffy for Glenn this week. 888-727-BECK. Let's go to Pat in Ohio. Welcome to the Glenn Beck program.
4: Yes, I have an idea about the thing about Trump being like an ineffective parent. I think an effective parent who wants to discipline a child comes up with a new way. Rather than doing the same old thing, you come up with something different. Mm-hmm. And like when my son got too old to spank and he slammed the door in order to figure out we don't slam doors in this house, I simply took the door off of his bedroom. And he had to live with, and he had to live without a bedroom door. Okay. I mean, an effective parent comes up with something new, something different.
0: Yeah.
4: And too many people want Trump to just do the same old, same old. And I know it might feel good to say we'll hit him again, but I'm all for him coming up with something different.
0: Yeah.
4: And
0: okay.
4: That's okay with,
0: we should remove Iran's doors.
1: Absolutely, and we should.
0: That'd
1: they'd
0: teach
1: have
0: him.
1: No doors to slam. Right. You are absolutely right, Pat.
0: No, you're right. I mean,
1: she's right.
0: Yeah. Yeah. He is trying something different.
1: But I hope
0: it works.
1: The thing is, this has been going on with Iran for many years. And Trump is very, he's quick to remind us of that, and he should. But, you know, it's been going on for quite some time. And we have tried to remove the doors and, you know, give them other forms of punishment, like, you know, barrels of cash. Anyway, the or pallets, either or. And, it doesn't seem to work. So, I honestly don't know what to do other than that. And that's, I know Pat's saying, I'm just, I'm an ineffective parent. I'm sorry.
0: Yeah. Did you ever remove your children's doors?
1: I did not.
0: You should have tried that,
1: maybe. I did not want to see what they were doing in there.
0: Okay. Ron in South Carolina. Welcome to the Glenn Beck Program with Pat and Jeffy.
5: Hey, how are you doing today?
0: Good.
5: I have a few issues with what's going on. Mm-hmm. The price of gas isn't as high as it has been, which is good, but right. It isn't as low as it should be.
0: Right.
5: We are, according to Trump, we should not, in the beginning, we should not pay a toll. There is no way in heck I'm willing to pay a toll to anybody for
0: right.
5: water.
0: Right. And I don't think any country should have to pay a toll, because that's against international law, for one thing. You're not supposed to have to pay a toll to go through the Strait of Hormuz. So to start that up is a really bad precedent, I think.
1: But do we make a deal with Iran that they don't charge us, but if they, you know, they have to deal with the other countries separately to go through?
5: No, because then it's still an international waterway.
1: Right. You know? I understand.
0: Right.
1: Okay.
0: Yeah.
1: Just ask him. Calm down.
5: Oh, hey, I'm sorry, buddy. This subject's a little touchy.
0: Yeah. Thanks, Ron. That's the thing. We probably could make that deal. We're not paying you anything, but we'll let the other countries work out their own deal.
1: They don't want to help us. Let them work out a deal.
0: Yeah. Except I don't know that that's the way to go either.
1: Doesn't feel right.
0: It doesn't feel right.
1: But.
0: No. But. So what is kind of where you are? It doesn't feel right.
1: But doesn't feel right, but so you know what?
0: So we got ours. Go get yours, Britain. You didn't help us with the war anyway.
1: Spain.
0: Yeah.
1: France.
0: Right.
1: Heck with you.
0: Exactly. Richard in Tennessee, welcome.
6: Good morning, gentlemen. The fear that I have is that the approach that we kind of see from the Western world is not the approach that those over in Iran are taking. You know, after October 7th, there was a big talk about how those who made this attack, they think differently. They approach life very differently. And there were different recordings of people celebrating this atrocity that had happened.
0: Yeah.
6: I wonder if those in leadership in Iran aren't just, they don't care about other people, but they're willing to sacrifice their people, like a human sacrifice, for the benefit of their
1: For the greater good.
6: It's just a different way of thinking than we have in this world, and so we have to change. You know, we have to understand their perspective so that we can approach this correctly. Otherwise, it'll just go on forever because we're battling an ideology versus a policy.
0: And so, where do you think that leaves us? Does that leave us with negotiating with them, waiting them out, or hitting them harder?
6: I think it's either going to be hitting them harder or conversion, one of the two. But it's
1: right.
0: Yep. Appreciate it. Thanks,
1: right.
0: Richard.
1: That's the thing, and
0: that's where we are.
1: They, you know, they understand strength. They always have, and I don't know that that's ever going to change with the Middle East mindset. I just don't.
0: And we've seen that time after time after time. We've seen it with Israel and Hamas. We've seen it with Israel and Hezbollah, Israel and Iran, us and Iran, us in Iraq, us in Afghanistan.
1: Right.
0: We've been there mired in nonsense for a long time.
1: Right.
0: I mean, how many times do we have to go through this before we figure this out?
1: And it's time to be done with Iran.
0: Yeah.
1: Right? And it's time to be done.
0: I think it is, but I just don't know how we get to that point where we're done with them. You know, is it President Trump's current way, or is it the way we started out with this thing? And that's with military exercises.
1: Yeah, no boots on the ground bombing campaign.
0: Yeah, I don't know that anybody wants boots on the ground. I certainly don't.
1: No, I do not.
0: And
1: I don't want anybody's boots on the ground from any countries, any of our allies. Oh, it's just a bombing campaign. If Saudi Arabia wants to help with the bombing campaign, come on.
0: Or if Saudi Arabia wanted, I wouldn't care if Saudi Arabia goes into Iran with boots on the ground. Go ahead. If that's what you want to do, knock yourselves out.
1: All right, you've talked me into it.
0: I just don't want our boots on the ground.
1: Correct. Yeah, no way.
0: We've done that. We've been there. Yeah. We've done that. It didn't work out well.
1: No.
0: Let's not.
1: Let's not do that. Bombing campaign.
0: 888-727-BECK with your thoughts. More coming up.

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3: Interesting story. New York Times, moderate Democrats now fear that all these DSA radicals are poised to seize their party's presidential nomination in 2028. It's sort of like it's all been happening. They've all been cowering in fear. None of them have the courage to take them on because they know they'll be primaried and kicked out of office like some of their peers. So, but they've known this has been going on. This is, you know, since 2019, you're looking at 250 elected DSA members in 40 states. We are preparing for the next war that is coming, said Jonathan Cowen, the president of the Third Way, leading centrist Democratic group, revealing to the New York Times a new $15 million effort between now and 2028 to discredit Democratic socialism.
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4: Aurora Mayor Mike Kaufman continues efforts to discover which homeless shelter services are working. Kaufman's been spending some nights at the city's regional navigation campus since February.
5: It's been a very humbling experience. I go over there every Friday afternoon, meet with folks, stay with them, sleeping on a cot overnight.
4: Kaufman says the city needs to develop partnerships with other entities to better take care of those with severe mental health problems or addictions. Temperatures will stay in the upper 90s through tomorrow before a midweek fall. Fox 31's Alden German says showers and storms will help bring down the heat by a few degrees Wednesday.
6: Slightly better chance of maybe getting a couple of light rain showers in on the western side of a town, but for the most part will be dry. Showers looking to try to become a little bit more active as they head out to the eastern plains by Monday evening.
4: The change will clear out much of the haze and improve air quality throughout the Front Range. We get a substantial change Thursday and Friday with strong storms and high temperatures around 80. That's the latest. I'm Keenan Dixon.
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8: No crashes or problems this morning. We do have some slowdowns out here, some heavier traffic. I-25 slow through the downtown area from I-72 about Spear. Getting busier as you head on down to the Tech Center. 270, some slowdowns through Commerce City. 6th Avenue looks great. No trouble in or out of Lakewood. Highlands Ranch Drive is quiet. C-470 still about 15 minutes from Kipling on over to I-25. With traffic, I'm Susan Thielen.
9: This is Lee Habib, host of Our American Stories. 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
16: Monday edition, Clay and Buck will break down the ongoing battle surrounding the Strait of Hormuz. 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Will they nominate Democrats there? 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We will discuss. We will have some fun. It'll be the Monday edition. Clay and Buck.
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0: great Jeff Fisher for Glenn this week. Where do you stand on the Iranian situation right now? With President Trump's current theory or his previous one, where we hit them hard and then be done with it? Or do we wait this thing out and just let economic factors catch up to them and become so bad in Iran that they're forced, you know, they're forced to give up? I don't know. I don't see them doing that. I don't see this particular regime just giving up because of economic pressure.
1: They certainly haven't.
0: They haven't
1: and
0: so far,
1: been,
0: right?
1: How much? How long have we been there? Too long. Too long is the answer. But how long have we been there? 6 months?
0: Late February, early March, right?
1: Okay. So, I mean.
0: So, it's been a while.
1: Yeah.
0: It's been longer than we were told in the beginning, that's for sure.
1: Yes, it has.
0: Quite a bit longer.
1: Yes, it has.
0: Now, there have been some ceasefires in between.
1: Okay.
0: But this whole thing is stretched out. Way too long.
1: Yeah, way too long. And then, of course, you know, we have this, and we have, you know, the peace plan in Gaza that Israel doesn't want anything to do with now. That's going on for the president.
0: Mm-hmm.
1: So I'm not sure. Maybe we let Israel help us bomb some more of Iran. They maybe will like us, you know, to get some peace in the Gaza for them.
0: Yeah.
1: I mean, that'd be nice.
0: I don't know.
1: And then we have the Federal Appeals Court. Blocking construction of the ballroom. I would like the president just to continue construction. I don't want the president to stop construction anymore with these federal judges.
0: It's so ridiculous.
1: I want them
0: that
1: to
0: they think they can stop everything he ever says.
1: Yeah, just, no, I just want him to say, oh, they blocked it, so?
0: And you're going to block it now? It's a mess. They tore down the East Wing. Let them finish construction on the new part.
1: Have you seen the pictures of what's going on?
0: Yeah,
1: I'm busy constructing, okay?
0: It's not good right now, so let's not leave it there.
1: I got a helipad to worry about. I got the reflecting pool to worry about. I got the ballroom to worry about.
0: Got a war to worry about. The economy to worry about. Yeah, there's
1: what's
0: a lot
1: going on. I barely get to golf.
0: All right, let's go to Blake in Missouri. Hey, Blake.
2: You're on.
3: Hey, guys.
0: Hey.
1: Hey.
3: Morning. Yeah, just earlier, I know you guys said something about how can you afford to live in California. I'm from California. I retired and I left and I went to the Midwest.
1: There you go.
3: It was way too expensive. And I don't know how people are affording groceries, man, because mine are costing just as much or more when I left, and that was 6 years ago.
0: Yeah.
3: But to tie Iran, though, I mean, you know, he's in a hard spot, man, because you walk away from it and you're going to look weak. We're just going to go back to square zero, you know, square one.
0: Yep.
3: And was it worth it or not? But if you bomb the heck out of him, like he has said in, you know, rallies and stuff, you know, raise the price of oil, yada, yada, which is what a lot of people want. I'd want. And yeah, it's not the nice thing to do, but you know what? I mean, it's getting rough again and people aren't able to, you know, pay for groceries and gas, and we need something. So I don't want to be in his seat, but I hope he does the right thing. But he's got to do it quick, man, because
0: the
1: clock is ticking.
0: Yeah. Blake. Appreciate it. It is difficult.
1: If we had the Congress, if we had the Congress and we had the Senate,
0: and
1: we had the Supreme Court
0: and the executive branch,
1: and we had the executive branch all at the same time,
0: wouldn't that be a dream come true?
1: This kind of stuff would not happen.
0: Yeah, we could fix everything if the Republicans were just in control of the government right now. yeah, you'd think so, wouldn't you?
1: Yeah. You would.
0: Carol in Ohio, welcome.
4: Hello.
0: Hi.
4: I agree with Blake. You've got to, I don't want to say it, but, you know, or get off the pot, right?
0: Mm-hmm. Yeah.
4: Because if you don't, they're just messing with him. They keep tweaking him. They're making a fool out of him, and they're making us look stupid. And I don't understand this. This whole thing, it was supposed to be over in a few weeks.
0: Yep.
4: I think we need to listen to our experienced generals like General Keane.
0: Mm-hmm.
4: He has said this multiple times. Hit him at Karg Island where it's going to hurt the most. And then people, it's going to hurt the people. You know what? They continue to insist the Strait is theirs. It is not.
0: Right.
4: And so we've got to... He's wobbled so many times. I don't. This is not helping the election, because what people are feeling in their pocketbook is, and the gas is going up and the food's going up and everything.
0: Mm-hmm.
4: We can't do this. This is not an unruly teenager, only a brat teenager that wants to kill his parents or something. You've got to act strongly, and you've got to be decisive, and you've got to do it soon. Don't let it. Justice delayed is justice denied. You see?
0: Yeah.
4: So,
1: amen.
4: If you punish a kid, you know, they did something, you know, your kid does something, and you say, well, I'll take the keys away from, you know, the car. Next month, we're taking the keys away from your car.
0: One more time.
1: Don't make me pull this car over.
0: Thanks, Carol. Appreciate it. You're right. And I feel that frustration, the same frustration, because he has said multiple times, we're going to hit them. And then he calls it off.
1: Because he doesn't want to hurt the people.
0: I know.
1: And you mentioned Carg Island. Okay, so Carg Island is a big part of the infrastructure of the world. So you take that out, sounds good, but that hurts in the long run as well.
0: It hurts everybody, not just Iran. And that's the problem with Carg Island. If you're taking out oil supplies, it's all connected.
1: Yes.
0: You know, so
1: I thought we honestly had Carg Island. I'm a little disappointed. We found out today that our Marines went home, and I thought that was ours. I thought we'd already taken that over.
0: Nope.
1: Because they were just in town to steal the oil, and once we got caught stealing the oil, they left. I didn't like to hear that.
0: No, I guess that's when it happened. I don't know.
1: I don't know how they stole the oil.
0: They sent 5,000 Marines from Japan. They were on their way to Iran. Nobody said what they were going to do once they got there, which is fine, because we shouldn't know about that anyway.
1: Right.
0: But then we never heard anything about where the Marines wound up. Well, and then it turns out, nope, they're back in Japan again.
1: And in between the time we find out they're back in Japan, whenever they left, we found out that Trump was stealing oil. And we don't know exactly how much he stole, but he stole a bunch to keep our prices down. Mm-hmm. Well, okay, so... Why didn't we continue to steal the oil? How come we just didn't continue to take it? Why,
0: right,
1: Mr. President?
0: I don't know.
1: I don't know either.
0: I don't know. So that's the problem.
1: It is. And, you know, the fluctuating of the prices, you know, while that's great, and, you know, when we stop the bombing, the prices go down, and that affects the price at the pump. I don't know how much... that fluctuation affects the price of food. I feel like the price of food goes with the higher number always.
0: Yeah.
1: And, you know, so the price dropped at the pump is great, but I don't know that that fluctuation gets to the supermarket yet.
0: When gas prices are up, I mean, everything is up.
1: Right.
0: Because of transportation. I understand that. So...
1: I understand that, but if gas prices, until gas prices are low at a reasonable amount of time, then we see the effects.
0: Then it starts to trickle down. Yeah. But that hasn't happened yet.
1: No, it has not.
0: And it needs to.
1: Yes.
0: Because
1: it does.
0: You've got the midterms coming right on up. I mean, any minute now, early voting is going to start.
1: I mean, we're still listening to all the people running for office yapping about elect me.
0: And literally. At the end of September, several states start voting.
1: Yeah.
0: Well, okay, we don't have a lot of time to get this thing worked out or have a bloodbath happen at the election booth. I can't imagine the horror of what could transpire. If you've got people like, you know, Abdul Rahman El-Sayed, in Michigan, being elected to the U.S. Senate.
1: And let's not forget about the state of Texas.
0: And let's not forget, oh my gosh, James Tallarico against Ken Paxton? A nightmare.
1: Yeah.
0: That's a nightmare in the making. I mean,
1: that can't happen.
0: That can't happen.
1: You know what? It can't happen in Michigan either.
0: So you've got the guy who's Muslim in Michigan, and maybe a very big Israel hater. And here in Texas, you've got a guy who claims to be Christian but hates Christianity. His words, not mine.
1: Noodle that out for me for a moment, would you please?
0: He's a Christian who hates... He said, I describe myself as a Christian who hates Christianity.
1: I don't know how that works.
0: Okay, that's interesting. but he's a radical. And he's really good, though, at deflecting that and saying that Ken Paxton's going to claim I'm a radical. Well, he never denies he's a radical because he is one.
1: Correct.
0: Now, he's going to say I'm a radical, and he's going to say...
1: They say that I hate Christianity.
0: And, and yeah, they're going to say it because it's true.
1: He doesn't go that far, though.
0: No, he doesn't.
1: He stops himself. Go ahead.
0: Yeah, he does. Yes, he does. But that's a race that's way too close. In the state of Texas, you lose a Senate seat in Texas, and what do you think is going to happen to the majority in the Senate? It's going to go away. You can't lose Texas. You just can't.
1: I mean, if you know, as long as we're just, you know, spitballing here, if you were to lose Texas and Michigan,
0: oof, that'd be very bad. Very bad. Because they'll gain control. It's, I mean, most people think that they're going to regain control of the House. So if they get the House and the Senate, you know, then President Trump's just a lame duck president
1: who
0: has no support in Congress.
1: Everything he's trying to do is...
0: Forget about it.
1: Done.
0: None of it's going to happen. All right. 888-727-BECK. More coming up.
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10: 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Colorado's recycling program has a new problem. 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Fees run 2 cents to 90 cents per pound. 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Advocates lie. Of course consumers will be dinged for that $400 million. This has been the Michael Brown Minute. 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

0: Ask Pat and Jeffy. Fort Glenn. 888-727-BECK. Wow. You know who's great? Is Stephen Miller. Hey. I love this guy. I mean, if there's anybody who doesn't worry about speaking the truth,
1: no,
0: it's Stephen Miller.
1: He's unapologetic.
0: Doesn't care.
1: Just lays it on the line.
0: I don't care what CNN says. I don't care what MS Now says. I don't care.
1: He's a great spokesperson for the president.
0: Tremendous.
1: There's no question about that.
0: Guy's got a real future, I think.
1: And, really?
0: Yeah, I think he does.
1: Wow.
0: I think he's going to be okay.
1: Okay.
0: And
1: I'm going to write that down.
0: Yeah, it's Steve Miller. Stephen, he's going to be okay. And here he is talking about Democrat cities.
2: Where does it lead? I mean, the answer is look at the countries around the world that have the system of government that Democrats want. It leads to Haiti. It leads to Somalia. It leads to a failed third world state. Look what Democrats have done in the cities they control right now.
0: Mm-hmm.
2: I grew up in Los Angeles. It went from a gleaming paradise of prosperity, opportunity, a flourishing middle class, to open drug dens, parks you can't take your kids to, your children can't walk home from school, you're going to get mugged and beaten up outside the place where you work, miles and miles and miles of unremediated slums. And that's what they did to Los Angeles.
0: Mm-hmm.
2: Look what they've done to Chicago. Look what they've done and are doing now to New York City. You don't have to use your imagination. You mentioned abolish prisons. That is part of their platform. Right now, the Democrat Party, the DSA, they want to abolish prisons. Think about what that means. Rapists, murderers, child predators set free to offend and reoffend and reoffend again. That's how you end up with these horrifying tragedies like we've seen in Charlotte with Arena, where you have repeat offenders set free over and over again. This is not imaginary. It's not hypothetical. It's what's happening in Democrat-controlled territory right now. And here's the other thing, Laura, to keep in mind. There is going to be one group of people they will put in jail. They will put in jail their political opposition. Good communists and good socialists, they don't want police officers to put hardened criminals in jail. They want police and law enforcement to exist only for putting their political opposition in jail.
3: Or the
2: That's
3: police.
2: That's the very real hell.
3: They also want ICE.
2: We're facing.
0: Right. And he's so right about Los Angeles. If you've ever been there in the past, you know, 10, 20 years ago, it was practically a paradise.
1: Yeah, it was beautiful.
0: So much to do, so much to see, has great weather. I mean, Los Angeles was one of the great American cities.
1: Yes.
0: So is San Francisco, for that matter.
1: Yes.
0: And look what they've done to it. They've turned it into, like he said, a slum.
1: Yeah.
0: With tent cities
1: everywhere. Everywhere. My sister-in-law talks about living out there with her friend, and the neighborhood they live in is right by SoFi Stadium, and it's beautiful.
0: Oh,
1: it's beautiful.
0: Man.
1: But then she said, you come out and you make a right, and you're nothing but homeless.
0: Yeah. It's like the shanty towns in South Africa.
1: Yeah, it is like,
0: what in the hell happened
1: very
0: here?
1: Very similar to that.
0: Well, Democratic leadership for 60 years. That's what happened there. It turned a paradise into squalor. Congratulations, L.A. Congratulations.
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4: Different approach in the conflict with Iran. I'm Dave Anthony, Fox News. In the attempt to get the Strait of Hormuz shipping flowing fully again,
5: President Trump told Axios that instead of increasing military pressure on Iran, the administration is going to watch and wait and allow the economic pressure to mount. So this is what he said in part, quote, "We are low-keying it. We are only semi-negotiating with them."
4: Fox's Alex Hogan's at the White House.
5: Over the weekend, Iran released new demands saying that it wants the U.S. to lift its naval blockade, to unfreeze Iranian assets, and pay Iran for war damages.
4: When it comes to this Iran conflict,
6: I stand with President Trump. You know, national security is utmost important.
4: Senator Darlene Graham, appointed to replace her late brother Lindsey, is running in a special primary tomorrow in South Carolina and has the Trump endorsement to replace him as the GOP nominee in the November election. And Graham tells Fox she's focused on voters' concerns about the economy.
6: They talk about affordability. They talk about gas prices. They talk about the price of groceries.
4: There are nine other Republicans running in that Senate primary tomorrow, including Congressman Russell Fry and Ralph Norman. There are primaries tomorrow in Connecticut, Vermont, Minnesota, and Wisconsin as well. A lot of focus on the Democratic Socialist leading in the polls in the primary for governor, Francesca Hong. The winner will face Republican Congressman Tom Tiffany in November. A New York boat captain is in federal custody after the sightseeing trip he chartered over the weekend turned deadly.
7: New York City police say Sarah Sanchez and her infant daughter Antonella Garcia died after the boat they were on overturned in New York Harbor near the Statue of Liberty on Saturday night. Investigators say Manuel Hernandez, the boat's captain, was arrested and charged with 13 counts of reckless endangerment. 12 people had minor injuries and were rescued before police arrived. The U.S. Coast Guard, which responded along with police, is working with the NYPD to determine whether the vessel was operating as an illegal charter.
4: That's Tanya J. Powers. 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
4: It's a mixed bag to start the week on Wall Street. The Dow is down 77 points. The Nasdaq's dropping 34, but the S&P 500 is up 3 points, adding to Friday's record high close. Oil prices, they're up more than 3%. WTI back over $80 a barrel again, but it did come down last week after President Trump again paused bombing Iran for more talks in the Strait of Hormuz shipping. And analyst Trilby Lundberg tells Fox gas should get even cheaper.
11: Because oil prices are way down, and so are the prices that retailers pay for their fuel. They're going to share those price cuts with us.
4: AAA's national average for regular, $4 per gallon. That's down 9 cents since last Monday, but it is still a buck more than before the Iran conflict. Well, the CDC keeps investigating that cyclosporiasis outbreak, giving thousands of Americans nasty diarrhea malaria and other ailments in many states, there's also a salmonella scare.
12: At least 18 ready-to-eat meat and poultry products have now been recalled following the recent salmonella outbreak linked to fresh jalapeno peppers. This recall involves prepared wraps, bowls, and salads from several companies, including Taylor Farms, Deli Kitchen, and H-E-B's Higher Harvest and Meal Simple brands. The products distributed across 24 states and were sold at major retailers, including Walmart, Kroger, H-E-B, Randall's, Tom Thumb, Wawa, Hannaford Racetrack, and Dillon's, with Best Buy dates of August 3rd through August 16th, 2026. 345 people have been sickened so far across the U.S. in the outbreak and 36 hospitalized, according to the FDA. Sue Guzman, Fox News.
4: Spider-Man remains king of the box office.
13: I am totally out of control. I gotta fix whatever this is right now.
4: For a second weekend in a row, Spider-Man Brand New Day was the number one movie. It has set a record, topping $1.6 billion in worldwide ticket sales in just 10 days. And it's the top grossing film of the year so far. I'm Dave Anthony, and this is Fox News.
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15: I was in great shape out here, definitely busy. We've got some slowdowns, some heavier traffic, but no problems, no crashes. I-25 downtown through the tech center. That's outbound drive, just under 30 minutes. 225 from Parker Road into the tech center, 6-7 minutes to make that drive. 270 through Commerce City could take you 15 minutes. Boulder Turnpike getting busier, as well as 6th Avenue, C-470, all clear. With traffic, I'm Susan Phelan.
16: 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On our next episode, we'll share the story of the eccentric inventor who changed how Americans ate, Clarence Birdseye. 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

0: today. It features Pat Gray, Jeff Fisher from Pat Gray Unleashed, which you can hear immediately before, immediately preceding this particular broadcast on the Blaze Radio and Television Network or anytime, anywhere you get your podcast. Glenn's on vacation this week. And
1: we are not.
0: We are concerned, too, about what's coming our way in November, which is one of the reasons we're so, just so concerned about what's going on with Iran, because it's affecting our economy so much and the perception of people and the Trump administration. And then you look up north and you see what's going on in the middle of the country with this Abdul Rahman al-Sayed and his election campaign, which the last poll we saw, he was actually ahead of Mike Rogers. It's hard to believe, yet true.
1: Wow.
0: We'll get into that and much more in 1 minute.
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0: Pat and Jeffy, for Glenn. Gonna get into this al-Sayed thing in Michigan. It's just an incredible situation. This guy has come out of nowhere. And why? Well, let's trace back the roots of this to 2007, and it is the it's the graduation ceremony.
1: He was the valedictorian at the University of Michigan.
0: Valedictorian. So
1: pretty smart guy.
0: Yeah. I mean, the guy went from University of Michigan to Oxford and
1: broke down
0: then Columbia.
1: Yeah. And it's, you know, you're talking about Dr. al-Sayed, right?
0: Yes.
1: Yeah, okay. I just wanted to sure.
0: That's who I'm talking about. Dr. al-Sayed.
1: I didn't say, you didn't preface the full name with doctor as well.
0: Right. Should have been Dr. Abdul Rahman al-Sayed.
1: Yeah, okay. Okay, now I know what you're talking
0: now
1: about.
0: Now you know.
1: Okay, yeah.
0: Yes. I apologize. The guy's never practiced medicine. Doesn't have a medical license.
1: No, he does not.
0: But he wants to be called doctor, and he's really kind of put that out there in the campaign.
1: Yes, he has.
0: That he's a physician. Okay, so here's where it all began. He speaks a little bit. There's a little snippet of him and his valedictorian speech, and then Bill Clinton steps to the microphone.
3: It's that we have the audacity to believe that we can change this world, and that each of us will. That my fellow graduates, University of Michigan, class of 2007, is the Michigan difference. And I'm humbled to have been a part of it with you. Go Blue!
1: All right. Hail to the victors, baby.
4: I don't want to embarrass your senior speaker.
0: But I'm going to anyway.
1: That's what I was pointing out.
4: But I wish every person in the world
0: everybody
4: who believes that we are fated to have a clash of civilizations and cannot reach across the religious divides could have heard you speak today. I just wish every person in the world could have heard you speak today.
0: Yeah.
1: And he tells him, Sayed has said that Clinton came up and got him into politics after that. Said, you need to be into fat chicks.
0: And that'll lead you to politics. Or maybe it's the other way around.
1: I'm not sure.
0: But it's great whichever way it goes. Anyway, he's apparently he had a big influence on al-Sayed. And so now he's in politics. And so we're battling this whole situation. And Mike Rogers has a real fight on his hands.
1: Yes, he does.
0: To win that Senate seat.
1: Yes, he does.
0: Here's Al-Sayed talking about Muslims and hate.
5: And what I have not heard is the Republicans on this panel decisively.

0: Mackinac Island?
1: Oh, no. Mackinac Island.
0: Mackinac Island.
1: First of all,
0: It's spelled, why do they spell it Mackinac when it's Mackinac? It because doesn't make any sense.
1: That's the Indian land.
0: Okay.
1: All right. Are you done with the hatred?
0: Yeah, that's.
1: And the,
0: I am, but he's
1: and the
0: not.
1: The mispronouncing of. He's, of Mackinac?
0: He's not, because okay. Check him now, out
1: this,
0: on the
1: this
0: island.
1: Is part of that governor campaign.
0: Oh, okay. When this he is was still back then.
1: Yeah.
0: All right.
2: Please watch your step.
0: Listen to what he says.
3: I hate Mackinac so much.
0: I hate Mackinac so much.
4: It's funny, because, like, if we win, this is going to be the, like,
5: summer home.
0: Huh?
1: Yeah,
4: I'm just gonna be like, every time I've ever come here, I've hated it. Why am I here?
1: Yeah, because Mackinac Island sucks. There's no cars. There's just bicycles and horses, and there's the $1 million governor mansion there. That's all.
0: It's supposed to be very beautiful.
1: It's gorgeous.
0: I've never been to Mackinac
1: Island. Yeah, it's gorgeous.
0: But
1: it's beautiful.
0: Everybody says it's beautiful, yeah. And he hates it so much.
1: Kind of tells you.
0: Quote.
1: Yeah, it kind of tells you.
0: Sure does. And how many other places does he feel that way?
1: In the state of Michigan?
0: You're right.
1: Probably a lot.
0: A lot.
1: Because there's a lot similar to Mackinac Island.
0: My guess is he loves Dearborn.
1: That'd be a good guess.
0: He loves Hamtramck.
1: Be a good guess.
0: And he probably
1: that's about it.
0: Absolutely despises the rest of the state.
1: Maybe Ann Arbor, because that's the University of Michigan.
0: Ann Arbor.
1: Yeah.
0: Yeah. Amazing that the people of Michigan would even consider this guy.
1: I know.
0: For
1: anything.
0: The U.S. Senate. But, yeah, anything, really. And they obviously
1: and they haven't.
0: Turned him down for governor.
1: Yeah, so far they haven't. Yeah.
0: Please turn him down again, Michigan. He's talking here about, I think this is on, is this CNN appearance? He's on talking about raising taxes for health insurance.
1: This is Meet the Press, right?
0: Meet the Press. NBC, I think.
1: NBC, yeah.
0: Anyway, here it is.
6: Medicare free and universal if you increase taxes. So if you are elected and make this push, would you need to increase taxes?
0: Sure. Yeah.
7: As I've said across this campaign, I am for taxing billionaires their wealth.
6: What about people who make less than a billion and less than $1 million, though, Dr. El-Sayed? What about people making less than $1 million?
0: What about them?
7: So for the average person, and you look at your W-2, if you're an employee, he gets paid every 2 weeks or 4 weeks. After you pay your taxes, the next biggest check that comes off the top of your pay stub is to your health insurance company. So imagine instead of paying that to your health insurance company, your CEO makes $20 million a year, instead you paid a little bit more in taxes for healthcare that you wouldn't lose if you lost your job or turned 26 or got married or got divorced. Mm-hmm. I think all of us would be a lot more interested in that kind of a system if we knew that our healthcare would be free at the point of care and would be free, without having to worry about losing it in general. So there's an opportunity here, I think, to trade what we give to a big corporation who gets to decide who we get to see and who we don't for a little bit more paid into FICA. And I think that's a trade that's worth making.
0: I don't. This guy claims he's not a socialist, but listen to his policies.
1: Yeah.
0: He is a socialist. He wants the government to take over all this stuff.
1: Absolutely. And he hangs around with Hassan Piker, who is just a raging lunatic. But he was asked about that on this very show, Meet the Press, and if he was going to continue campaigning with Hassan. And
0: here's his fabulous response.
6: You know, you face scrutiny for campaigning with socialist streamer Hassan Piker, who has made a series of inflammatory comments, as you well know, including saying America deserved 9/11, describing Hamas as a lesser evil than Israel.
0: Oh, my God.
6: Do you plan to continue to campaign with Hassan Piker in the general election campaign?
7: Look, I'm less concerned now with who I'm campaigning with, a lot more concerned about who I'm campaigning to. We got a lot of work to do to continue to build the coalition that's going to beat Mike Rogers.
6: Would you welcome him, though?
5: Would you welcome him?
1: She fights back
6: on
1: a little.
6: On the campaign trail with
7: like
6: you?
7: I said, I'm a lot more focused on who I'm campaigning to. So
0: I got it.
7: I think we have this notion sometimes on shows like this that we cannot or should not talk to certain groups of people. And I'll tell you that the 3 million people who listen to Hassan are people.

0: level, I want to make sure, understand that there's a pathway into our politics around getting money out of politics so we can keep money back in pockets and pass Medicare for all. And so I'm going to continue to have the conversations with those folks who we desperately need to reach out to, just like I'm going to continue to have conversations with seniors in senior homes, folks up north, America. Folks in Detroit, folks in Grand Rapids. So again, I'm a lot more focused on who I'm campaigning to rather than who I might campaign with.
1: I mean, she pushed back a little bit.
2: A little bit.
1: So there was that. At least
2: there's only so much. Yeah, I mean, in those tight interviews,
1: he's not going to answer the question.
2: You're not going to give it anything. Yeah.
1: He's not going to say yes.
2: Right.
1: Even though that's the answer.
2: That is the answer. And it, by the way, he got to it. He got to yes. Absolutely, because he wants to reach the people that follow him and believes they could. He can.
1: Right.
2: He can make them show them the pathway to come to us.
1: That's incredible. It really is amazing. Piker is an absolute extremist.
2: Yeah.
1: Absolute radical. And clearly hates America as it currently stands.
2: Absolutely.
1: What he wants is for it to turn socialist. And obviously that's what Al-Sayed wants as well. Ilhan Omar was asked about her relationship with Hassan Piker and had a similar response.
3: One powerful voice that has been a big topic of conversation is the left-wing streamer Hassan Piker.
1: Yeah.
3: He's someone that you've campaigned alongside with. Mm-hmm. He put out a video backing your re-election today. There are moderate Democrats who have criticized Abdul El-Sayed for appearing on the campaign trail with him. What's your view of that criticism?
4: I mean, people, you know, in a free country, people can have opinions about people who campaign with candidates.
1: That wasn't
4: the question. Had
1: the
4: my
1: question
4: own criticisms of
1: Hassan
4: folks
1: Piker,
4: who
1: would you campaign?
4: Campaigned, folks that were on the top of the ticket for us in 2024.
1: Again, that's not the
4: ultimately,
1: question.
4: We all put our heads down, try to get to voters, have the conversations that are necessary, because we're not able to have any kind of the changes that we want until we win. And so everybody's trying to do the best that they can to try to get their message out and campaign with whoever that they think can help them do that. Sometimes not everybody's going to agree the kind of messenger that you use. But it's ultimately the decisions that campaigns have to make.
1: The worst.
2: And she must be in Minnesota campaigning because she's got the hijab on. So.
1: Yeah, right. She must be in the Dearborn area.
2: Or back home in Minnesota, asking for the Somali vote.
1: Okay, I can't get you to commit on the Hassan Piker situation, but will you continue to campaign with your brother husband? Will that be happening? Will the husband brother husband be involved in your campaign this time? I'd like to know that part.
2: I certainly can't help what some folks have reported.
1: Some folks campaign with their brother husbands, but others don't.
2: I can tell that those conspiracies have been laid to rest. I'm tired of facing them.
1: Kind of interesting, though. What she seems to be saying, if you want to get to the bottom of it, is I'll campaign with anybody if it helps me get elected. I'll do anything that helps me get elected.
2: That's what Dr. El-Sayed was saying.
1: Yes.
2: You know, he needs to get there so that I can find a pathway to vote for me, is what he's saying.
1: Yes.
2: That'd be great.
1: Up to and including not talking about the Ayatollah in Iran during the campaign.
2: Yeah.
1: There, he had a little call with his staff.
2: And this was during the campaign for to get the Democratic campaign.
1: Yes.
2: Right?
1: To get
2: primary,
1: the nomination.
2: The primary, to get the nomination.
1: Yeah.
2: Which worked.
1: Here he is talking about the death of Khamenei.
5: I also want to remind you guys that there are a lot of people in Dearborn who are sad today.
3: Mm-hmm. Uh-huh.
5: So, like, I just don't
1: about
5: want to
1: the
5: comment
1: death
5: on
1: of the
5: Khamenei at all. Like, I don't think it's worth even touching that.
1: Just shows you, these people are going to do anything they have to, anything they can, just to get elected and to get into power.
2: No kidding. They absolutely will. I saw a clip, and we don't have it, but Charlie Kirk was on a panel with Hassan Piker, and Kirk was saying, hey, why don't you just give up all your money? I've got a way that you can become the socialist you want to be. Give up all your money, and then you're good.
1: Oh, I like that.
2: And Hassan was like, oh, if I gave up the measly earnings that I make, it wouldn't make a difference.
1: Oh, my gosh.
2: And he, I think he's worth, I don't know, $20 million, maybe more.
1: Wow.
2: So
1: it's amazing.
2: It is amazing. It's
1: hypocrites. All right.
2: Every one of them.
1: More
2: every
1: coming up one of them. In 1 minute.
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1: Okay, but who is the alternative in Michigan? Do you only have the Islamist here, the socialist Islamist?
2: Is there somebody else in this race? You don't.
1: There is somebody else?
2: There is someone else, yeah. Huh. His name is Mike Rogers. And weird. He's running for the Republican seat of the Senate in Michigan. And he posted this campaign video this week, and I thought it was pretty good. I mean, he says the right things for sure.
1: All right.
8: If you're among the majority of Democratic voters that woke up on Wednesday feeling, well, hopeless, because the person who won does not represent your values, well, just know there is still hope. Michigan deserves a senator who is ready to sit with you, hear from you, and represent you. The parents across Michigan who want an education system that sets up their kids for success. You have a home with us. To grandparents across Michigan who are heartbroken from watching their kids and grandkids leave the state. You have a home with us. To young people who are looking for real solutions to solve our housing affordability crisis,
1: you have a home with us. Okay.
8: No, to working families who don't want higher taxes and lower paychecks, well, you have a home with us.
1: Nice.
8: And to the vast majority of people across Michigan who do not want to throw their support behind a campaign filled with anger, divisiveness, calls for violence,
1: radicals,
8: and the views that are out of touch with your values,
1: mm-hmm,
8: well, you have a home with us. The fight is far greater than just left versus right. The fight is for the very soul of our nation. Over the next 90 days, I'm going to work hard to earn your trust, to earn your support, and earn your vote. We have a state to save, Michigan. Let's get to work.
1: Yeah, let's do.
2: That's a great message.
1: It is.
2: That's a great message. I will say, those watching on Blaze TV and The Torch, he could have left the wife out of that.
1: She humanized it. She humanized the message.
2: Well, I feel like, no, she didn't.
1: And she showed that the guy's got a family. He's married.
2: I know what they were trying.
1: Has a wife. Doesn't let her speak, but he has a wife. I don't know. That's a great message, though.
2: It is.
1: Are there any moderate Democrats left? That'll be interesting to see. Because that's what he's... Those are the people he's trying to appeal to there. He's trying to say, look, if you're not a radical, if you don't want the fundamental transformation of America that Barack Obama was talking about, that Joe Biden tried to push down our throats, and that this guy, Abdul El-Sayed, is promoting, then please vote for me.
2: And look, in the past, you would say, yes, I believe that there are plenty of Michiganders that are middle of the road, but this ain't the past.
1: No. No, that's what's so chilling about it.
2: Yeah.
1: It's the perception of, especially the youth, of socialism. They think it's great. They think it's the way to go. It's the nice alternative to evil, mean capitalism.
2: Yep.
1: A little bit frightening.
2: It is.
1: 888-727-BECK. More coming up.

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3: A recent salmonella outbreak that's made hundreds sick across more than two dozen states, including Colorado, spurring a new public health alert.
4: The U.S. Department of Agriculture issued the alert for multiple meat and poultry items sold at major grocery and convenience store chains. Those include Walmart, Kroger, and Albertsons. The USDA says the products contain jalapenos that may be contaminated with salmonella. The alert comes as federal officials investigate a multi-state outbreak linked to recalled jalapenos that has sickened 345 people in 27 states. Officials say none of those illnesses have been linked to the products included in the new alert. People who bought any affected items should not eat or serve them. The USDA says its list could expand as more products are identified. Angelo Bavaro, Fox News.
3: Search USDA recalls to get the full list of recalled products. And more hot, dry weather for Denver today, but just 80 on Thursday with strong storms predicted Thursday and Friday.
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6: Back up Santa Rosa this morning, getting word there's trouble with traffic lights on 6th Avenue and 225. Out west, US 6 in Clear Creek Canyon, there's construction. That's causing a delay, slow traffic there. That's out near tunnel number 1. And the Metro Highway is a little busy in spots, lighter than normal traffic for us. We're in great shape, no major problems. I-25, downtown at the Tech Center, about 15 minutes. For traffic, I'm Susan Phelan.
7: This is Lee Habib, host of Our American Stories. On our next episode, we'll explain how a divided room during the American Revolution found unity in a single prayer. You won't want to miss the next episode of Our American Stories.
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0: and Jeffy for Glenn today. 888-727-BECK. We were talking about, before the break, we were talking about this Abdul El Sayed and his chances at winning. I saw a couple of polls. First, the other day, I saw a poll that had El Sayed in the lead.
1: Right.
0: Seen two polls this morning that have Rogers leading slightly in that.
1: So I like those. I like that.
0: There is some hope for Michigan and humanity.
1: Good
0: to know.
1: Don't look at the polls in Texas. I don't want to hear that. I don't want to know that.
0: I don't want to know that. But it's fascinating because we played the El Sayed ad where he kind of twerks and he sings.
1: Right.
0: You know that one? I made the mistake this morning of looking at some of the comments underneath.
1: Uh-huh.
0: It's unbelievable that people were saying things like, oh, I'd move to Michigan just to vote for this guy. What's the matter with you? There's something wrong.
1: You haven't seen his TikTok lip syncing to Whitney Houston?
0: I have not.
1: And dancing with the, at the campaign office?
0: I bet that's great. Man.
1: Want to dance with somebody.
0: And somebody under this particular video of El Sayed, as he's walking through a sea of people, James commented, he's a medical doctor and Rhodes Scholar who wants corporate money out of politics.
1: Yes.
0: Medicare for all and lower taxes for working people. It's no wonder he won. Okay.
1: There you go.
0: That's
1: from his campaign office. Yeah. That's not from
0: I think so
1: that's
0: too.
1: Not from,
0: I think so.
1: That is not from a regular human being. I'm sorry, no. No.
0: And as Leanne noted after this particular comment, he is not an MD. And that's true. He is not a medical doctor. People have to wake up here. And if you're in Michigan, I hope you're paying attention and alerting your neighbors to who this guy really is. And that, yeah, they sound like they're for the little people. They sound like they're for working Americans. They're not. They are for themselves.
1: Period.
0: First and foremost, and really only. All right, let's get a little lighter look at life right now and check out a Fat Five with Jeffy.
1: Wow, okay, let's rock and roll this. I can find my correct email for the Chewing the Fat Five here on the Glenn Beck program. This weekend, I think Friday afternoon, Christy Noem got a life-size bronze statue of herself and her favorite horse, Iceman, unveiled in South Dakota's capital.
0: Oh.
1: She's the first woman added to the Private Trail of Governors project that puts statues of every past state leader around Pierre, South Dakota. Mm-hmm. She also helped pull the cover off of
0: Pierre,
1: it.
0: But
1: that's I knew it wasn't wasn't Pierre, Pierre, right? It's just Pierre.
0: Mm-hmm.
1: And it's, she was there with the daughters and the grandkids. There was no husband. Brian was not there.
0: Yeah, I think
1: there was no mention of the. There was no little headstone for a dog as on the statue either that she took to the gravel pit. But, you know, whatever, I digress. But hubby was nowhere to be found. And this is, like, a month ago we got, the mother saying that the two were divorcing. But as far as I know, the divorce papers have not been signed. And she is, Christy is now, 54. Served as the state's governor from 2019 to 2025. Then she was the Homeland Security Secretary for President Trump's second term.
0: Mm-hmm.
1: Got the boot from that position. She still serves as the first special envoy to the Shield of Americas.
0: Oh, man.
1: Which we hear so much about.
0: No bigger position in America than that. Special envoy to
1: the Shield of America.
0: Shield of America.
1: Well, you don't. Okay. So don't pretend like you don't know what.
0: No, that would be silly.
1: And the hard work that she does for the Shield of America. And we had a sighting of Christy and Corey Lewandowski not too long ago. They were spending a day together in Minnesota, a little afternoon biking and business along the shores of Lake Minnehaha. So, she's still, I'm sure that's just because of she's getting ready to have a campaign for something. Or Corey's getting ready to have a campaign. So it's business.
0: They're comparing
1: it's completely
0: notes.
1: Business. Yeah. She's just living the good life. Living the good life. Coming to a city near you soon. Zook, spelled Z-O-O-X, or Zoox, to become the first control-free robo-taxi to charge fares. Amazon Zook's going to start collecting fares from passengers in Las Vegas today. The entry of Zoox into the market dominated by Alphabet's Waymo stands out because there's no pedals and no steering wheels. So it's needed an exemption from federal regulators to operate as a robo-taxi service. The company said fares will be calculated based on distance, time traveled, and displayed in full before booking. You'll have the Zoox app. And if you have that, they're going to help riders identify the robo-taxi. It's got the license plate numbers going to be displayed in the app. The app will also include estimated pickup times, real-time arrival dates, post-ride summaries, and feedback options. If riders need support before, during, or after their ride, tough. No, they didn't say that. They said they could contact a member of our remote Zoox support team through the app or via the help button located on the rider screen within the robo-taxi. It's been running in Vegas for a while now for free. And that is no longer, obviously. And as far as I know, it's still free in the Foster City, California area. That's located in the San Francisco Bay Area, but that's their headquarters so and their development center. So I don't think it's free for very many people there. It's just that they say, oh, your rides are free. So we'll see that more and more of them are going to be coming. They look, if you're watching Blaze TV and Torch, you see how they look really strange. They have that box look, kind of a bus look kind of thing, really, really kind of weird. But, you know, hey, whatever. It's, you know, just get in and let it take you wherever you want to go. Zoox, beautiful. This picture here, if you're watching, it seems like that's on the wrong side of the road, but that's just me. I hope that, you know, I would call customer service on that particular ride. It's a beautiful picture, but I don't think that's the right side of the road.
0: I think they're making a left turn.
1: I don't think so.
0: I think that's what's happening. Okay,
1: sure. Yeah, then it's going to hit the bicyclist. So
0: maybe.
1: I don't know. Anyway, and we all know you can hire a clown for celebration parties and, you know, have fun with. Everybody loves clowns, right? But in Switzerland, you can now hire a clown to haunt someone up to 7 days. And the clown is going to secretly follow the person, appear unexpectedly in public, send creepy messages, set harmless pranks, and even at the end of the week, smashing a pie in your face.
0: That'd be terrifying.
1: So the service is intended as entertainment. Okay. For willing participants rather than genuine intimidation. It's a good way to get shot in America.
0: Yeah.
1: Doing that. So that's why it's in Switzerland. So have fun. Good luck. God bless. And don't forget, I mentioned on Friday about the Powerball. There was no winning. There was no winner this weekend. So we're inching closer to that $1 billion mark. A drawing is tonight. The 10th of August, 2026, for $905 million is the jackpot. And the cash prize payout is only $391.9 million. I would take it, but, you know, we talked about this a little bit on Friday. 30 years at $905 million, that's, what, I mean, $30 million a year or whatever, something like that. But you got to believe that it's going to last 30 years.
0: Right. That's the gamble you take.
1: Yeah, and I don't know.
0: I'd rather have the money up
1: me
0: front.
1: Me too.
0: Even
1: me
0: though they're taking way too much of it.
1: Way too much. And then they're going to take it out of that pile.
0: Yeah, that's pre-tax.
1: Yeah.
0: So,
1: I mean, you're not.
0: You barely get by on $200 million.
1: Thank you.
0: How can
1: that's
0: you even,
1: what I'm saying.
0: How can you even survive?
1: That's what I'm saying. I mean, it's
0: man.
1: Tough. It would be tough.
0: It would.
1: It'd be tough. But, yeah, I mean, all right, I'll take it. But it would be tough. This weekend, there was a $2 million winner from Texas.
0: Oh.
1: It was the state that I live in.
0: Yep.
1: And
0: didn't happen to be you, though.
1: I took like 2 minutes before I looked just to bathe in the fact that I won a couple million this weekend. Mm-hmm. That's good. That was not me.
0: No.
1: That was not
0: what
1: me.
0: A surprise.
1: Some guy, Tom Thumb down the road or something. Congratulations to you.
0: Yeah.
1: Happy for you. OpenAI and Anthropic AI models went rogue again in security testing. The United Kingdom's AI Security Institute, AISI, love them, said last week that it discovered the incident the week before last while running cyber evaluations on various AI models. It found 19 instances in which agents took autonomous, unsanctioned action on the live internet targeting real people and organizations. Ooh. In what the Institute described as the most serious case, an AI agent tried to insert malicious code into an open source project and secure approval from the project's human reviewers. Open source code obviously lives on in the public domain, can be downloaded and customized by anyone. The agent researched the individuals responsible for maintaining the project and created multiple fake identities in an effort to get them to sign off on its proposed changes to the code. When these changes were challenged in public, it edited its previous activity to appear harmless and considered creating a new identity. The same AI agent also tried to contact real people, sending messages and files to get them to run malicious code, and it tried to insert malicious instructions to get other automated AI systems to run them. These attempts, according to these people, were unsuccessful, and according to their investigations, have not evidenced any resulting real-world harm. Uh-huh. But this is the first time we've seen risks around autonomy and deception manifest this clearly without specific prompting in the real world. That's not the first time we've seen.
0: No.
1: But whatever. AISI was testing AI models in an environment in which internet access was intentionally enabled and built-in safeguards were switched off. Out of 122 runs, there were only 19. Yeah, out of 122 runs, Pat, there were only 19. Yeah, look at it in a whole new way. Holy cow. 17 of these occurred with Anthropic's Mythos 5, and two others came from OpenAI's ChatGPT 5.6 Sol. Those are the two most advanced models currently available. So good times. Humans caught it.
0: Good times.
1: All good.
0: Good times.
1: No, it didn't cause any problems.
0: Nothing to worry about. Nothing
1: Fine.
0: To see here. Move along.
1: We saw that it happened, and we fixed it.
0: Yeah. It's not a problem.
1: Not a problem at all.
0: Sure, we can't explain any of it, and it's probably going to get much worse than this.
1: It broke out of the guardrails.
0: We'll deal with it then.
1: It broke out of the guardrails we set.
0: So.
1: It's fine.
0: So.
1: I'll let you chew in the fat, fat five. Please subscribe to Chew in the Fat, my Jeff Fisher podcast, available wherever you get your podcast. And you can hear my daily 5-5 during the Pat Ground Leash program, daily 7 to 9 Eastern, right before this show on Blaze TV and Blaze Radio, or wherever you get your podcasts.
0: Exactly. You know, you combine that with what we just heard from Tony Robbins.
1: Yeah.
0: And it's pretty chilling.
1: It sure is.
0: Where his AI just decided to buy a robot and then expected Tony to combine it with the robot.
1: You said you were probably going to get one.
0: Yeah, you said you'd consider it, so I bought one and then sent it to you. And now I want
1: to
0: be placed in there. Interesting. And again, none of that was programmed. None of that was asked for. The AI did it on its own.
1: And it's chilling. It made the money in the AI chat room.
0: To buy the robot. It made $100 million. Well, it didn't make it. I guess $100 million exchanged hands.
1: In the AI.
0: In the AI realm.
1: Network. Yeah. I don't know. It sold NFTs to raise money for the robot. Yeah.
0: So they raised $100 million. But there were 2 million AI agents in this little area.
1: They're just chatting,
0: and they're just chatting and making money. $100 million in a month.
1: Just chatting. In
0: a month,
1: taking care of you,
0: right?
1: The human.
0: So everything's great. Don't even worry about it. More coming up.
2: We don't need to agree on everything. Just enough to stand shoulder to shoulder. Glenn Beck is back in a minute.

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1: Though the headlines might change, the threats facing Israel remain. 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
11: this
12: to roll.
11: Incredible run.
12: I mean, Odyssey's now over a billion.
11: Worldwide. Right,
12: 1.1 billion worldwide. Yeah, I mean, it's the Christopher Nolan's highest grossing movie of all time now.
11: That's pretty good.
12: It surpasses Dark Knight Rises.
11: That's saying a lot.
12: That's pretty good.
11: He's done some big movies.
12: Yes, he has.
11: But Spider-Man Brand New Day brought in another $145 million over the weekend. It's up to $655 million in America alone.
12: Domestically.
11: Yeah. The Odyssey was number two, $31.5 million, $461 million overall.
12: Holy cow.
11: Then something called One Night Only. I don't know anything about it. Super Troopers 3. Toy Story 5, hanging in at $3.9 million. It's made $470 million since it came out. I'd call that fairly successful.
12: Yes, that's
11: okay for themselves.
12: $1.9 billion global.
11: Oh, is it really?
12: And
11: almost $2 billion globally?
12: And I just looked at Spider-Man global.
11: Yeah.
12: $1.67 billion.
11: In 2 weeks.
12: That's a pretty good franchise.
11: Wow. That's really strong.
12: Yeah.
11: Sheesh. Yeah. I saw Spider-Man over there. I liked it. My family loved it. So, if you're a Spider-Man fan, I think you're really going to like it. It's good stuff. 888-727-BECK. More coming up.

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15: It's driving oil prices back up. I'm Dave Anthony, Fox News. The tension over the Strait of Hormuz has oil up more than 3%. WTI back over 80 bucks a barrel.
16: Iranian officials are now making new demands, calling on the United States to permanently end the war and compensate Iran for damages before the Strait would reopen.
15: But President Trump tells Axios he's playing it low-key, only semi-negotiating with Iran, where inflation is far worse than here. And Fox's Trey Yingst also reports from Tel Aviv.
16: A senior Israeli official told Fox News that they are reviewing credible evidence inside of Iran of mounting economic pressure on the regime. They say regime officials are having to choose where money goes domestically.
15: The earth quaked this morning in South America.
17: The quake was felt in Colombia and Ecuador, with an epicenter around 250 miles west of the Colombian capital, Bogota. According to the U.S. Geological Survey, it had a magnitude of 7.4 and a depth of 66 miles. Reports are coming in of injuries and severe damage to buildings in cities including Pereira and Quibdó.
15: Fox's Jonathan Savage. We are just getting word of at least two deaths now in Colombia. This is a last full day to campaign ahead of primaries in several states. Tomorrow, Minnesota and Wisconsin, Connecticut and Vermont. In Ohio, Congressman Max Miller keeps running for re-election despite calls to drop out of the race. He's passed a deadline that would have let Republicans replace him as the nominee.
18: Still refusing to step aside over abuse allegations made by his ex-wife, the daughter of Ohio Republican Senator Bernie Marino. who's also called Miller unfit to serve following an ugly divorce and bitter custody battle. Allegations that Miller has denied. He represents Ohio's 7th District in the southern and western suburbs of Cleveland, a district that favors the GOP by 5 points, though a seat that Republicans are now worried could flip because of the political fallout.
15: That's Jeff Manasso. 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
23: Crash on the highway with 76 of Vasquez. That wreck's been cleared out. Traffic just a little bit slow through there, but starting to look a whole lot better. I-70 corridor, not too bad. Some activity right around 225 heading over to Pena. Southbound 225, sluggish from Parker Road down to Yosemite. I-25, bit of activity there downtown to the tech center. Watch for a crash, Bellevue and DTC. With traffic, I'm Susan Thielen.
24: This is Lee Habib, host of Our American Stories. On our next episode, the late great historian Stephen Ambrose tells the tale of a single consequential year in American history. You won't want to miss the next episode of Our American Stories.
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2: Look, Pat Gray and Jeff Fisher. For Glenn. 888-727-BECK. This is day 58 of America held hostage by Mitch McConnell.
3: Yes, it is.
2: I don't understand how you can go this long, 2 months now, without any proof of how this guy is doing.
3: It's been zero proof of life.
2: Unbelievable. Talk a little bit about that. Plus, very strange and sad, tragic situation in Mexico with Mexican influencers being murdered by cartels. Yeah. Quite a bit. By the dozens so far. That and more coming up in 1 minute. You know, there's situations where you know something is wrong long before you know exactly how wrong it's going to get. Somebody's behaving aggressively. They're getting closer. They're ignoring every signal you're giving them to back off. And now you have to make a decision. Except the choices available to you suddenly seem incredibly extreme. 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All right, how much longer can Mitch McConnell go before he finally informs Americans and the people of Kentucky what's going on with him?
3: I mean, how long are the Senate off now? The Senate's off?
2: Yeah, they're off for 7 weeks.
3: There you go. You got another 7 weeks.
2: So, yes, at least that.
3: At least that. They certainly didn't care about it prior to them leaving.
2: No, they didn't.
3: So, you know.
2: And he was unconscious when the EMT arrived.
3: That's what was reported.
2: When the ambulance got there. He'd apparently had a heart attack. He was unconscious. They took him away like that.
3: That's what the letter said that was, you know, reportedly from him. Which, you know, again, there's been no proof of life. We've seen two pictures, both looking similar, with him sitting with
2: almost
3: the
2: exactly
3: wife,
2: the same
3: wife, different different shirts and different blouses. One review I saw said that picture is obviously fake. The wife would not be seen in that TJ Maxx blouse.
2: That's probably true.
3: And I thought that is absolutely true.
2: I mean, they could have faked them both, or they could have been from a prior hospital stay,
3: sure.
2: Or, you know, it could be AI, could be, who knows, or it could be real. I don't know. Maybe he's perfectly fine. Maybe he is in rehab or has been until they finally sent him home.
3: That's what they want us to believe.
2: Yeah.
3: No question. But we have seen there's been zero in an age of on-demand videos by the millions per second, seemingly.
2: Mm-hmm.
3: We've seen no video evidence of his life, of him being alive. Zero.
2: It's unacceptable in a U.S. senator. Unacceptable.
3: Right?
2: Yeah. And even though he's not running for re-election, he's still in the Senate.
3: Yeah.
2: And if this were, you know, Republicans would be out of their minds if this was a Democrat. If this was Chuck Schumer and we had no idea for 58 days on how he's doing, we'd be out of our skulls
3: right?
2: over it.
3: We would have been at least gone to the hospital.
2: Somebody would.
3: Someone would have gone to the hospital to check on Chuck Schumer.
2: Yes.
3: With their team, with their videos being shown. We were walking down the hallway.
2: Demand proof of life.
3: Yes.
2: And but I guess since it's Mitch McConnell, nobody cares.
3: And we saw, right. We know that, you know, our buddy Tom Tillis, we got video evidence of him. He lives in the back house the other edifice house connected to Mitch's house.
2: It's a separate edifice. Yes. So
3: he did.
2: We've got no reason to doubt it.
3: I think it connects through the garage, but that's a otherwise it's a separate edifice.
2: Yeah.
3: But and we saw no video footage of him leaving the hospital, going to his home.
2: Right.
3: Being at his home?
2: There's nothing.
3: We have video evidence.
2: You would think as he's being wheeled out, he'd give a wave to a camera.
3: Something.
2: Okay, there he is.
3: Something.
2: He actually is up and alive.
3: Right, something.
2: But we don't deserve even that. Not even the wave.
3: That's unbelievable.
2: It is.
3: It literally is unbelievable. I mean, we saw evidence of a proposed caretaker going into his home. Mm-hmm. And when questioned going in, oh, yeah, I'm here. I'm going to be here overnight, and I'm taking care.

0: done. You know, the guy, his chief of staff, who, by the way, they make a point out of letting us know he makes $226,000 a year.
1: It's a pretty good gig.
0: That's more than the senator himself. Well, your chief of staff is making about $50,000 more than you are? That's kind of weird. Anyway.
1: Well, he's doing the work.
0: He's repeatedly refused to say anything.
1: Nothing. We ran into the head of communications for Mitch McConnell.
0: Nothing.
1: Nothing.
0: Yeah.
1: I think that goes against what she's supposed to be doing.
0: You would think,
1: but,
0: yeah.
1: You know, nothing.
0: Yeah, you would think.
1: Not even a stop. Yes, the senator wanted us to let you know that he's still in
0: rehab.
1: He's
0: doing well.
1: And he's doing okay, and he's doing what the doctors need. Yeah. I mean, nothing. Nothing.
0: Yeah.
1: It's unacceptable.
0: It is.
1: Unacceptable.
0: Iran is even saying they're going to release photos of Mojtaba Khamenei, the supreme leader of Iran, shortly. We haven't even heard that from McConnell's campaign.
1: We have not.
0: Even get that out of him.
1: I mean, the last letter was, they didn't even provide a picture or anything. It was just a letter that was supposed to be from Mitch.
0: Oh, okay. Sure.
1: Mm-hmm. No problem. Because,
0: mm-hmm.
1: you know, no problem. He's the United States senator. The people he's representing in Kentucky. So what?
0: I would really love for President Trump to put an end to this.
1: And yes.
0: Say, look, tell the American people where he is, what's going on. Is he even capable of coming back?
1: Why hasn't that happened?
0: I don't know. I really don't know.
1: I mean, I get the president's got a couple things on his plate.
0: Yeah.
1: But he's pretty good at juggling those plates.
0: Mm-hmm.
1: I mean, that's what makes him Donald Trump. And so it's really interesting to me that there hasn't been questions to him that we've seen about Mitch McConnell.
0: I think we've seen one in the last 2 months.
1: He's fine.
0: Yeah, I don't know.
1: I'm told he's fine.
0: The first time, maybe it's been a couple of times, because the first time he said he didn't know anything. And then he said, I don't
1: because
0: even remember.
1: People said he was fine.
0: Yeah,
1: or something
0: his
1: like
0: people
1: that.
0: Say
1: yeah.
0: He's recovering in rehab or whatever. But it's a really weird situation.
1: Very weird.
0: Don't get it.
1: And
0: un-American.
1: Yeah, we've had some we've had some struggling times in the United States Senate the past couple of months since Mitch hasn't been there to do any business at all, or at least he claims he's still doing the people's business. Are you, Mitch? Because you missed a bunch of votes.
0: Yeah, 40 to 50.
1: And now there's a time when you're supposed to be back home, meeting your constituents in your home state, because this is called, I think, Senate home time or whatever. You're in D.C., apparently, in your home, in rehab. So you're not really doing that either.
0: No.
1: I don't get it. I don't get it.
0: And I'm pretty sure they're not going to say anything while the Senate is in recess.
1: Right.
0: They're not going to say a thing.
1: Why? They don't have to.
0: Right.
1: They don't have to.
0: Right.
1: And we did get a report early on, or at least a month or so ago, that they were going to pull the plug on him. Right? The plug was going to get pulled. He was unconscious, and it was time for him to go. But then that was debunked because that first letter came out. And so they, and if you could make the case that because the news broke, they were going to pull the plug. They didn't.
0: Mm-hmm.
1: So has he been on life support this whole time? And we're just carrying him around with the on life support with the oxygen tank going up and down every second?
0: I don't know, Jeffy, because they've proven nothing.
1: Yeah.
0: I don't know.
1: Oh, yeah.
0: We're just left to speculate like this because they won't say anything.
1: It's
0: crazy.
1: I keep saying it's unbelievable, but they're doing it, so it's believable.
0: I guess. It's been going on for 58 days, so I guess by now we kind of believe it. Something else that's pretty unbelievable is what's happening in Mexico. Have you heard about the killings of influencers?
1: I have.
0: Internet influencers have been being murdered by drug cartels left and right. It's like dozens.
1: Yeah.
0: I think it's the last count I heard was 40-some.
1: Wow. I had not heard that number. Now, have they all been, the couple that I'm aware of,
0: this is
1: for
0: just
1: sure,
0: in the last 2 years, by the way.
1: Okay, so the couple that I'm aware of for sure that were murdered while live streaming.
0: Yeah, some of them were.
1: So were they all, weren't murdered live streaming, right?
0: Okay. No. But
1: well, that makes it better.
0: Yeah, that's better. That's better. At least nobody had to see it.
1: Right.
0: But in this one case, Cesar Gastelum was dressed in a luminescent orange

0: outfit with delivery rucksacks on his back, and his friends had some on their back. And they were joking around on a live stream, and then all of a sudden, two masked people on a motorbike drive by and shoot him in the head.
1: Oh.
0: Just like that. He had over 500,000 followers. He was the latest in dozens and dozens of influencers being murdered by cartels in Mexico, often executed publicly and brutally. Then there's a Valeria Marquez, a 23-year-old beauty content creator who was shot and killed while live streaming in her beauty salon. The camera continued rolling while blood poured from her chest and head.
2: I remember one that I watched was a guy who kind of he was in his home, but it was a kind of a radio studio set kind of thing set up for his live stream. And they just marched in, shot him, walked away. You see the gun come in and you see him, you know, fall back. And it's still streaming. They weren't concerned. They weren't concerned about not streaming it. In fact, I believe that was the reason that they wanted to do it then, is because here, this is what could happen to you. Right, there was the other Cesar Gastelum.
0: Yeah,
2: right.
0: Yep, just talked about.
2: Is that right? Yeah. Okay, he's the guy with the motorcycles.
0: Right,
2: they just rolled up on him and took him down.
0: Yep.
2: So that's good times.
0: It's really frightening, and if you are a Mexican influencer in Sinaloa, Jalisco, or Mexico City, I'd move. If I were you, because this is where the vast majority of these have happened in these three areas. So I don't know the way they're, you might think, why are drug cartels even concerned with these influencers? And apparently occasionally they say bad things about the cartel. So they pay for it with their life.
2: Yeah.
0: Or a lot of times they're involved with them.
2: Yeah. They took money.
0: They've taken money. Yeah.
2: And it's hard not to.
0: Mm-hmm. I'm sure it is.
2: I mean, I've often thought, you know, I think a lot about, you know, if you're in a position for them to come to you, can you say no without any harm coming between you or someone you love?
0: It's a good question.
2: And once you do take the money, because the money's going to be sweet, I can do it. I can do it. I can do it. I just want to do this, and I'm going to continue, and this money will help us, and it's all good. All I have to do is this.
0: Yeah.
2: It's this.
0: Yeah.
2: And, you know, sooner or later, what happens is you either do something wrong, you get greedy because there's so much money
0: involved. A competing cartel takes offense at what you've said
2: or what you're doing for that cartel.
0: Right.
2: Yes. And because you don't have, you know, your own security, you know, you're getting taken care of, right? I mean, we had that happen here in Southlake, Texas.
0: Yeah.
2: The guy was the financier for some cartel, lived here, living large, just a regular guy with his family.
0: Ooh. In broad daylight, the guy is at the Southlake Town Center, which is not big outdoor mall, really nice, upscale.
2: Always busy, upscale, everybody walking around.
0: Everybody walking around, and they didn't care.
2: His family got out of the car, and he was sitting in the vehicle, and they came up and shot him and drove away.
0: Yep.
2: And I think they arrested a couple of people that were part of that already. Maybe they might have gotten...
0: But that was really unusual, because they...
2: Yes, it was.
0: They normally avoid killing people in America because it's their customer base, for one thing. And I think they don't want us clamping down on them. So,
2: which President Trump is doing now anyway.
0: Yeah. But this is really frightening. And I wouldn't want to be an influencer in Mexico right now because it's pretty tough, apparently. And like you said, it's really hard for them to just say no to
2: them
0: because, you know, they see the cars, the parties, the expensive restaurants, all that's being offered to them by the cartels.
2: Very difficult.
0: And then to turn that down, it's tough. 888-727-BEZK, more in 1 minute.
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0: Pat and Jeffy for Glenn this week, 888-727-BECK. Here's an amazing statistic you may or may not know about all the homicide in Mexico.
2: Okay. All right.
0: You got all these influencers who have been killed, dozens and dozens of them.
2: Yep.
0: You've got politicians, over 200 politicians that have been murdered in the last few years.
2: Do we count the sheriffs as politicians?
0: No, there's also law enforcement. Yeah. That's a whole separate category, and there's an awful lot of those.
2: Okay, just checking.
0: Yeah, but here's the thing. Fewer than 10% of the murders in Mexico end in convictions. Fewer than 10%, which means 90% of the time, the murderers get away with it.
2: Well, I mean, you can't tell who they are. They're on their motorcycle helmet. They just drive away.
0: Right, there's no way. Yeah, you're right. You're right.
2: You know,
0: they didn't leave a note saying...
2: There's no facial recognition on the motorcycle helmet.
0: Right. So what are you going to do? You're not going to solve it.
2: You're not going to solve it.
0: And that happens time after time after time.
2: Plus, if they just drive by on the motorcycles, which I love, are you supposed to... I mean, there's just like, that solves the case in and of itself. Yeah, it was the motorcycle guys. We're done.
0: Well, you'd like to maybe, I don't know, hold them accountable for that?
2: Okay.
0: Yeah, I think that would be the ultimate goal, but let's not get crazy. Right? I want to get nuts. It is Mexico.
2: I mean, that is incredible. Now, so that's
0: it is.
2: All murders.
0: Yeah.
2: In Mexico.
0: Less than 10% ending convictions.
2: I would say that, you know... But now, one would think, hey, maybe they should, get better detectives.
0: That's just crazy talk. That's just, where are you getting that?
2: Break it down a little bit. But maybe they have great detectives, and the detectives are like, yeah, I'm not looking into that. I'm not going to do that.
0: I think that's it's a combination thing. I don't think a lot of times anybody wants to cross the cartels because nothing good comes of it. You know,
2: and perhaps the detectives are, and I just throw this out there.
0: Mm-hmm.
2: I have no way of knowing.
0: Mm-hmm.
2: So there's no way to prove this, but perhaps the detectives are working for the cartels.
0: On the take.
2: Yeah. I have no way of knowing this. They're just thinking out loud.
0: I remember when I was in Houston, we talked about immigration like this quite a bit. And they sent, the Mexicans sent... I think it was 9,000 Mexican troops, the Federales, into—I don't remember what location it was, but one of the hotbeds of these cartels.
2: Okay.
0: And it turned out that out of the 90,000 that went in, 4,000 of them joined the cartels. So it's not really ideal. I would call that suboptimal.
2: Yeah.
0: So didn't work out real well. So there's a whole bunch of reasons behind it.
2: Still. Not a be careful in Mexico.
0: And President Trump's offered, let us come help. We can help with that. But
2: no.
0: Nope.
2: No.
0: They don't want that.
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6: Denver police have arrested a 40-year-old man, Nathan Eastman. They suspect intentionally hit a woman on a motorcycle, killing her. It happened Saturday night at Hamden and Sheridan. The driver of the vehicle left the scene.
7: Police have not said anything about a possible motive for what may have led up to the crash, or if there was any kind of a relationship, a prior relationship between Eastman and the victim.
6: Fox 31's Jim Hooley. The woman was pronounced dead at the hospital. The suspect vehicle found later abandoned. Eastman faces vehicular homicide charges, among others. Hot, dry weather along the Front Range and throughout eastern Colorado for another 2 or 3 days.
8: Still hot for Monday afternoon. More triple digits down to the southeast. Could have a couple of towns in northeast Colorado also hit 100 degrees. 7-day forecast does feature a big cool down, though.
6: Fox 31's Alden German says we'll go from 92 on Wednesday to only 80 on Thursday, with strong storms predicted Thursday and Friday.
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10: Yeah, we've had one accident at Bellevue and DTC Boulevard, and lights not working quite right at Leedsdale and Holly. We've seen a bit of a delay there this morning. Freeways, though, do look good. It looks like fairly light volume. Might find a few areas with some traffic, like Pena coming out of the airport, or 270, even I-70 West from Colorado to Brighton. A little sluggish, but I-25 is completely wide open with traffic. I'm Jonathan Steele.
11: This is Lee Habib, host of Our American Stories. On our next episode, we'll explain how a divided room during the American Revolution found unity in a single prayer. You won't want to miss the next episode of Our American Stories.
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2: Pat and Jeffy for Glenn today. 888-727-BECK. Now the WNBA doing it again. Making themselves so incredibly likable. Aren't they? Oh,
3: God. As always.
2: How much do you want to watch WNBA now? I don't think I'll miss a game next year. These are such pleasant, wonderful people.
3: I mean, they're turning themselves on their head now, though. They're in a little bit of a firestorm, even more.
2: Yeah, they are.
3: I mean, this time they're going to have to face the fire a little bit.
2: Yeah.
3: Because they have ex-NBA players saying, I identify as a woman.
2: Right. That's going to be great.
3: And I want to be up for the draft.
2: And already, Sophie Cunningham, who's with the Indiana
3: Fever,
2: the Fever. Okay, right.
3: Oh,
2: as we all know, it's the Indiana Fever.
3: Wow.
2: And so she already sounded off on let's keep women's basketball, no biological males, meaning we don't want trans women coming in here and playing against us. A lot of these people in the WNBA have taken exception to that.
3: They absolutely have, because they don't listen to what she says. They just hear trans hate, and she wants to ban trans people from being on the planet. And that's not what she said at all.
2: So, in a game, it was yesterday, right?
3: Sophie Cunningham, a couple of days ago, okay. Friday, Saturday, something like that.
2: Whatever. Nobody cares because nobody's
3: really
2: interested.
3: The only reason we know about it is because it was put on the internet.
2: Right.
3: There's like one person actually watching.
2: Exactly. And it was the mother
3: of
2: the player that knocked Sophie down. Anyway, here's Sophie Cunningham going in for a layup. And watch what happens to her.
4: Here's Cunningham up ahead of the field, lays it in.
2: He just brutally assaulted.
4: The foul, and then Cunningham gets into the face of Dejanay Carrington right away in the aftermath.
3: I mean, Carrington is.
4: And Cunningham
3: grabs her by the neck and throws her down.
4: Has to be separated.
3: Definitely a flagrant foul.
4: As both teams will head to their benches.
3: Finally, she got ejected.
5: You'll see a Dejanay Carrington and Sophie Cunningham comes
2: watch
5: down,
2: the slow
5: gets
2: motion
5: her right
2: here
5: across the face, coming down, trying to prevent the layup.
2: Oh,
5: but that is just
2: clearly
5: a hard hit. That's definitely going to be upgraded, I think, to a flagrant too.
3: Yes,
5: Ryan.
3: Absolutely.
4: I think that
3: and
4: is going to be a flagrant
3: ejected
4: too. There is
2: wind up.
5: And good. Just getting her out of the way.
6: Criteria for a flagrant foul.
3: Yeah.
2: Okay.
3: Yeah.
2: She gets it. This Dejanay Carrington is thrown out of the game.
3: Correct.
2: And while she's in the locker room,
3: game's still going on.
2: She tweets out "white privilege" in all caps. What? So it's white privilege to be knocked down on the floor while you're going in for a layup on purpose. You do this flagrant foul to her.
3: And that's white privilege.
2: And then you suffer the consequences of that, because anybody would be kicked out of the game for that. But that's white privilege.
3: Right. Maybe she was busy, tying some more blonde braids on her hair.
2: Yeah, it's not cultural appropriation
3: it
2: there.
3: Is
2: I'm sorry.
3: Of. If it is kind of.
2: I think it's more than kind of. Oh, man. If one of the white women in the league, let's say Caitlin Clark, comes out in dreads.
3: Oh,
2: what would they say about that?
3: I would love that, but it's never going to happen.
2: Never going to happen, especially not with her.
3: It would definitely be fights.
2: Yeah. Yes.
3: Definitely be fights.
2: So,
3: she might even be ejected from the game. They might not let her play with the dreads.
2: It wouldn't surprise me.
3: It wouldn't surprise me either.
2: As Jeffy mentioned, Enes Kanter. He goes by Enes Kanter Freedom now because he changed his name to Freedom. But anyway, he just declared for the WNBA. A few years removed from the NBA, maybe?
3: Yeah.
2: He's only 34. So were he to join the WNBA, I'm pretty sure he'd have a serious impact. But here's his announcement over the weekend.
3: It was a big, serious production.
7: After careful consideration and review of the current eligibility guidelines, yeah. I am officially declaring myself a WNBA prospect. If simply declaring who you are is all that's required, then I meet every single requirement necessary to compete in the WNBA.
8: Yep. Okay.
7: My team and I have carefully examined the WNBA's eligibility criteria and governing framework surrounding self-identification and inclusion. Based on the current guidelines, I can and am officially declaring my eligibility for the upcoming WNBA draft in May 2027. I am definitely not here to mock, make fun of, or disrespect any community or personal choices.
8: Right.
7: I am simply asking that the current rules be applied equally to everyone. The rules that represent the very values many WNBA players and coaches have publicly advocated for.
3: Yes.
7: My team and I are prepared to ensure these guidelines are applied equally, consistently, and without exception. And I look forward to the WNBA honoring its stated principles.
3: Yeah, see, that would be nice. That would be nice, Ennis.
2: See you at training camp. I love the end of that. Yeah. That's great.
3: This is, look, the WNBA has asked for this from the very beginning, since none of them will come out and say, yeah, you know what, that's Sophie's right. Mm-hmm. They should be, it should be for females only. None of this trans BS, none of this, well, that's a layered conversation, and I don't know that I'm educated enough to answer you on that topic.
2: Wrong.
3: It's just agonizing. So they sent out the commissioner sent out a letter right after this saying that they're committed to having the conversation, and it's a nuanced approach. It's not nuanced at all.
2: No.
3: And in fact, we have another ex-NBA first-round draft pick, Royce White, who said that he wants to go into the WNBA draft. And in fact, he posted a picture this weekend that his first wig arrived and that this is his, we're now entering his feminine era.
2: Oh, wow.
3: And he said he's going to try it out on the court
2: there
3: today. And
2: nice.
3: So it's, he's just saying, I'm here. I'm ready to go into the WNBA. And don't question me. Okay. It's my feminine era. This is what you get.
2: Yeah.
3: And so now the WNBA is saying they're going to have, meetings and have to, talk about this. Yeah. Yeah, you will. You're going to have to face it. And you're going to have to come out and say what you don't want to say. And that is that the
2: WNBA, if you're a biological man, you can't play in the WNBA.
3: The Women's National Basketball Association is going to have to be just for women.
2: Yeah, thus the W. So,
3: it's agonizing.
2: And again, if you're going to play that game where,
9: well, you have to identify as a female, Ennis Cantor Freedom doesn't identify.
3: Sure does.
2: He does. He said it.
3: He does.
2: And this Royce guy as well.
3: Royce White. They said it. They said it.
2: So what are you going to do?
3: Yeah.
2: He got a wig and everything.
3: They said it.
2: What you're going to have to decide, all right, what is the length of time that they have to have been identifying as a female? What is it that's going to differentiate? Where do you draw that line? It's going to be fascinating.
3: It's going to be
2: unless
3: really
2: they just flat out say, if you were born male, you can't compete in the WNBA. They're going to have to do that, right?
3: One would think.
2: Have to do that.
3: And if they're going to test, they're going to have to test, it's going to have to be, if you're already in the WNBA, you don't have to have a test. But if you want to come into the WNBA, then you have to have a test, because they already
2: seems
3: have
2: some. Seems
3: fair. Oh, they already have some in the WNBA that are
2: that males. You think are males.
3: Yeah, they already
2: You
3: have
2: think
3: that.
2: Brittany Griner is
3: absolutely
2: male.
3: 100%.
2: 100%.
3: 100%.
2: All right. Look it up.
3: I've seen poolside pics. Male.
2: Really?
3: Yep. I could not have been doctored by AI at all.
2: No?
3: No.
2: Oh, okay. And so it's impossible that was AI.
3: Yes. What I said.
2: Or photoshopped.
3: Yes.
2: Or whatever. Huh.
3: Yes.
2: Okay. All right. I mean, granted, Brittany Griner does sounds a little more masculine, acts a little more masculine, but she's not. She's female.
3: Whatever you say, Pat.
2: That's what I'm saying.
3: I mean, they're going to have to come out.
2: They
3: have to.
2: You would think so.
3: They have to.
2: You would think so. Otherwise, you're going to get more of this Enes Kanter stuff.
3: Because you can't stop it then.
2: No.
3: You can't because they feel that they're a woman.
2: Right.
3: That's your trademark. That's what's so nuanced about this conversation.
2: And what they'll say is, Enes Kanter is trying to make a point here. But where do you make that distinction?
3: Yeah.
2: Where do you draw that line? How do you know others aren't making that point too? It's silly. They should just do it just right now. Come out and state emphatically, we're only for biological women. If you were born a biological woman, you can play in the WNBA. Yes. Otherwise, you can't.
3: You can't.
2: Yeah.
3: And do you think, you know, the commissioner Engelbert is going to say that? She's going to have to. Otherwise, the league is doomed.
2: Yeah.
3: Right? I mean, the NBA, what's his face that's in charge of the NBA? Silver.
2: Mm-hmm.
3: He's got to be on the phone to Engelbert saying, we give you hundreds of millions a year to keep this league alive. I know you're saying that you're making money these days, but we subsidize this league.
2: Oh, yeah, they have for the whole 30 years they've been an organization.
3: I'm sure that when Adam Silver calls, she takes the call. Mm-hmm. And I know that she, you know, as she says, they approach this topic thoughtfully, respectfully, and in alignment with longstanding values of our league.
2: Blah, blah, blah,
3: oh,
2: blah,
3: my gosh.
2: Blah.
3: Uh-huh. You're going to have to bend the knee. You're going to have to. Otherwise, your league is doomed.
2: That's why it was fun that Enes Kanter started out the video by...
3: Yes.
9: After careful thought and consideration.
3: Yes.
2: Okay. So he's carefully thought this out.
3: I identify as a woman.
2: So
3: now.
2: You cannot bash him for that. It was after a lot of careful thought and consideration.
3: Amen.
2: All right. More coming up.
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2: So we just played the Sophie Cunningham video where she gets knocked down by Dejanay Carrington. Carrington gets thrown out of the game. Well, the left and the other WNBA players are all trying to show these clips of Sophie Cunningham doing something similar, not quite
3: as egregious. But
2: I mean, nobody ever said she hasn't done it. We're just saying that was egregious.
3: That particular play, yeah.
2: Yeah, that play was egregious and had nothing to do with white privilege. What are you talking about?
3: Right.
2: Where's this white privilege stuff?
3: I don't know. And I'm sure Sophie went into the locker room after the game and went, whew, thanks to my white privilege, I didn't get kicked out.
2: Why would she?
3: Oh, yeah, that's a good point.
2: Yeah.
3: She wouldn't.
2: She wouldn't.
3: Yeah.
2: She did it. Her egregious foul was to another white person.
3: Yeah. Oh, yeah.
2: Right. So where does the white privilege come in?
3: I don't know. White on white privilege crime? I don't know.
2: Is there such a thing?
3: I don't know.
2: I don't think so. If there is, nobody cares about it.
3: That's for sure.
2: So, I don't know. But this WNBA thing, they are so unlikable. The whole league. Just forget it.
3: Yep. They've most definitely. And they go out of their way to be unlikable.
2: Yeah, they really do.
3: It's really amazing.
2: They really do. Try to spit in your face. I mean, even if you try to be a fan because you like Caitlin Clark and you like what Sophie Cunningham has done recently, they spit in your face.
3: Yeah, the bulk of the whole thing.
2: Yeah, it's just too much. Too much to try to become a fan of, I think.
3: And Sophie is there to protect Caitlin. And Caitlin, when asked about it, is never 100% on Sophie's side.
2: No, she hasn't really reciprocated.
3: Like, well, we're here to think about the game. And we want to think, you know, the game is the game. And we're here for that. And that's all that I care about is focusing on the game. It's like, well, that's not what we're talking about, Caitlin.
2: Yeah. But she's obviously trying to play that game and trying to be a friend of everybody
3: in
2: the league.
3: You're just not going to win it. And she obviously should know that by now.
2: Yeah,
3: she's not going to win it.
2: Meanwhile, Tucker Carlson's going to have Hunter Biden on his show.
3: Yeah, it drops right? today.
2: Drops
3: the
2: today.
3: The whole interview drops today.
2: It's supposedly 3 hours.
3: I don't know that. I don't. I'm waiting for it to drop. I heard some rumors about it being that long. I don't know how long it is. The Love Fest can only last for so long.
2: Here's a promo of what's about to transpire.
0: I haven't seen you in 11 years, though I've talked about you. Hunter Biden.
1: I love Candace.
0: I do, too. Yeah.
1: I like Thomas Massie and Marjorie Taylor Greene. I like there are people that have kind of woken up.
0: I have really only one question, one thing that has bothered me. So I just want to ask you point blank. Did you drop off laptops?
1: No. No. The answer is no. Wait, I say to everybody, okay, show me your phone. Because I showed you mine, and you didn't find a thing.
0: We get approached by Israelis connected to Benjamin Netanyahu who are shopping this stuff to me at Fox News. The way that it entered the bloodstream
1: exactly.
0: of American media was not real.
1: I don't have any more secrets. Donald Trump, I think he had such an opportunity. He just decided that all he was going to do was for himself.
0: One of my closest friends went off the deep end, and all of a sudden Trump's under the bed, and it's like, whoa, whoa, whoa.
1: He was under my bed. We are at an inflection point in this country.
0: Wow. What's your plan?
1: We are in desperate, desperate need of leadership.
2: I'm just sitting here with my mouth agape. I don't even know what to say about that. How has this happened? Wow. All right. Of course you like Marjorie Taylor Greene.
3: Thomas Massie.
2: And Thomas Massie. They've turned on the president.
3: And Candace.
2: And Candace. My gosh. And she gave him, 2 hours?
3: Long time.
2: To try to rehabilitate him, too. So, yeah, of course you're in love with these people. Wow. All right. See you back here tomorrow. Glenbeck is on.
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7: Renewed pressure on negotiators. I'm Lisa Brady, Fox News. Iran's supreme leader calling for unity among his people while making new demands in talks with Oman on reopening the Strait of Hormuz.
8: Iran's Supreme National Security Council issued a fresh statement over the weekend calling on the United States to permanently end the war and compensate Iran for damages before the strait would reopen. Iran's foreign minister says even if a deal is reached, it doesn't necessarily mean the strait will stay open.
7: Fox's Trey Yingst in Tel Aviv. For now, a U.S. naval blockade of Iranian ports remains in effect. President Trump emphasizing the economic effects on Iran and telling Axios the U.S. is semi-negotiating, but renewed tension sending oil prices back up with U.S. crude getting back over $81 a barrel. Voters head to the polls in several more states for primaries tomorrow, including Wisconsin, where Democratic Socialist candidate Francesca Hong is considered the frontrunner to win the nomination in the governor's race.
9: Hong has plenty of progressive support, but has not received a direct endorsement from Alexandria Ocasio-Cortez or Bernie Sanders. Now, that's been chalked up to Wisconsin being such a presidential battleground. AOC this weekend, though, laughed off her side's past support for DSA-aligned stances like abolishing prisons and police. While outgoing Democratic Governor Tony Evers doesn't see the controversial takes as a thing of the past, he actually broke his own pledge to stay neutral in the race and endorse Milwaukee County Executive David Crowley. Evers fears that nominating a socialist would effectively be giving away the keys to the governor's mansion.
7: Fox's Alexandria Hoff in Madison. Congressman Tom Tiffany is considered the likely Republican opponent facing a political newcomer in the GOP primary. Minnesota, Connecticut, Vermont also have primaries tomorrow. And South Carolina will choose a new Republican nominee for Senate from a crowded field that includes Senator Darlene Graham, appointed to finish her late brother Lindsey's term. 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
7: Just getting an update on the 7.4 magnitude earthquake that shook western Colombia. At least 20 people now known dead, dozens of buildings have collapsed. A tech giant is releasing the code of a free-to-all artificial intelligence model that can run on a regular computer without the need for powerful central computing.
10: Meta is now releasing an open-source AI model called Muse Glimmer that it promises is as powerful as any other leading AI, but small enough in scope that it can live locally on a store-bought laptop computer without the need for data center-style power. Zuckerberg posted a video about it on Meta's Instagram.
11: We're also working to make sure that everyone has a personal superintelligence agent that works 24/7 on your behalf.
10: Zuckerberg also announced Meta will put together a $1 billion fund to help pay teachers, police, and firefighters in communities where Meta builds data centers. Evan Brown, Fox News.
7: That's Mark Zuckerberg, the Meta CEO. Some critics of open source in general have raised security concerns. The U.S. Senate could vote this fall on a bill aimed at creating a regulatory framework
12: for cryptocurrency.
13: Though there was no Senate vote on the Clarity Act this summer, those in the industry are optimistic about the legislation to give crypto its first comprehensive federal rule book. Faryar Shirzad, Coinbase's chief policy officer, tells Cheryl Cassoni of Fox Business a procedural vote is coming.
14: We were very much hoping to start the process before the Senate broke for the August recess. But what we've gotten now is something really special, which is a date certain and a time certain when we'll have our first procedural vote, and that's on September 15th.
13: If it passes, it will be a huge victory for the Trump administration and the crypto industry.
12: Fox's Jenny Cosola. Stocks turning mixed. The Dow's down 60 points, back under 54K. I'm Lisa Brady, Fox News.
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16: Now, we do have one accident on 6th Avenue eastbound at Kalamath, and it is backing up to I-25, so definite delays in there. Now, we're supposed to have Santa Fe closed from 6th north up to 13th. They're starting a big project today. It was supposed to start at 9 a.m. At last check, it was still open, so good news there still. Peña's running a little heavy coming out of the airport. 270 is a little busy heading west up to Vasquez, and I-70 west from Colorado over to Brighton. It's kind of slow. With traffic, I'm Jonathan Steele.
17: This is Lee Habib, host of Our American Stories. On our next episode, we'll explain how a divided room during the American Revolution found unity in a single prayer. You won't want to miss the next episode of Our American Stories.
18: 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One day, you might be able to send a warning back through time. The scientists are calling this a closed loop in time. Glenn Beck.
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0: edition, Clay and Buck. We hope all of you had fantastic weekends. We are here to help bring more sanity and fun to your life. We appreciate all of you hanging out with us as you can now be on one of the 550 some odd AM/FM stations across this nation. You can be on podcast. You can be on SiriusXM. And hello, if you are watching us right now on the live stream that I just tweeted out, go subscribe. Click like on the YouTube numbers. We got an email early this morning that the YouTube audience continues to skyrocket. We are going to continue to reach out to everyone everywhere so that you can find us across the entire media landscape. All right, we got a bunch of stories that we are tracking. Tomorrow is the primary in Wisconsin. Crazy pro-canceling of Thanksgiving Democrat Francesca Hong is favored to win. She now, of course, is saying that Thanksgiving is her favorite holiday. So she's very committed to her crazy perspectives. We got AOC saying, hey, maybe we were just a little bit crazy. Ha ha, laughs it off. We will talk about that. We got two awesome guests. Ron Johnson, senator from Wisconsin, who is now in possession of Dr. Anthony Fauci's cell phone. And he is beginning to uncover all sorts of interesting information there. We also have the man that I believe will be the next governor of Florida. I think Buck would sign off on that as well, as early voting has started in Florida. Byron Donalds, current congressman from South Florida, he will join us as well. And potentially we will be joined by Enos Cantor Freedom, who had made a lot of noise after we went off the air yesterday, as he, former first-round NBA draft pick, has declared for the WNBA alongside of Royce White, another former NBA draft pick. And this story just keeps getting crazier and crazier. Buck, first of all, how was your weekend? Did everything go well? Everything smooth in the South Florida world?
1: Well, thank you, Clay. That's very neighborly of you. Yes, it was a great weekend down here in South Florida. It's very quiet in Miami this time of year. A lot of people are gone. I'm here because I love Miami all the time. I'm not a fair weather Miami fan, but no, it's been great. I will say I enjoyed watching this morning, you know, the read in for the show. Sometimes I can't believe, because this is what I would do anyway, right? Isn't that I would be reading all the news all morning, even if we weren't doing this show. I know you feel the same way, although you read an old newspaper because, you know, old man gonna old man. But the AOC interview, I watched the whole thing. And for her to refer to woke 1.0, Clay, I find this fascinating. There's a real glimpse here into what the Democrats are going to try going forward. And I think that's absolutely worth talking about. But on the WNBA thing, this is really interesting, because you keep thinking that the apparatus of trans is going to find some, you know, some off-ramp or No, there's really no willingness at all, it seems, right now. I guess their plan, Clay, with Enos Cantor Freedom, and we should get into some of these details, is to just ignore him and say, well, no one in the league wants to draft him. Is that what they're going to do? Like, what do you... Let's look at the next play here, because they have absolutely not been willing to say, like they do in tennis, we're going to check to see if you're actually a chick, and only chicks should play against chicks. They won't do that.
0: Okay, so there's so many things going on here, Buck. First of all, I feel like we could do the whole show on the WNBA going over the woke waterfall. On Saturday afternoon, Sophie Cunningham, who came out a few weeks ago and said men should not be able to play in women's sports, not a particularly earth-shattering take.
1: And she's pretty and white and blonde, which yes, does factor into the whole equation here. Go ahead.
0: She was on a breakaway layup, a black woman with a blonde wig named Dijonay, named after mustard, evidently, maybe mustard and mayonnaise combo, condiment inspiration. She wiped out Sophie Cunningham in a violent, foul, flagrant two. She was kicked out of the game.
1: I saw the clip. It looked like a WWE clothesline. It did not look like a basketball foul. It was, I'm going to, you know, basically like do a flying arm bar at your neck.
0: 100%. And you can watch the play. It went mega viral over the weekend. And she then, after getting kicked out, Buck, immediately went into the locker room. She was kicked out after they reviewed the play. I don't think it was remotely controversial that she was kicked out. And she said white privilege in a tweet complaining about the fact that she had been kicked out. All of the left-wing sports media lined up and basically just made themselves even more ridiculous than they already were. I grabbed this, Buck, because Sports Illustrated, which if you're around my age, your age, a lot of people who are older than us, if you're a sports fan going to the mailbox to get the weekly Sports Illustrated and see who was going to be on the cover and see what articles were going to be in the magazine, did they write about athletes that you liked? Did they write about teams that you liked? I mean, it was a super exciting experience. I couldn't wait as a young kid, run down, had a Sports Illustrated subscription, and oh my goodness, look at this. Like, this guy's going to be on the cover. Saved magazines, that's how popular it was. Sometimes took covers, put them on the wall. All of you remember this, to say nothing of how much of a moment the Sports Illustrated swimsuit issue was back before the internet existed. Their headline on this, Buck, was Sophie Cunningham got a bitter taste of karma after drawing flagrant foul in Fever Sky game. Karma, they later changed the headline. Bitter taste of karma, of course, at least in the way that I read it and most people.

0: NBA draft picks, both of whom are no longer in the NBA. And on Saturday morning, I woke up to the news that the WNBA had scheduled this week an emergency meeting to try and define what a woman is, because the players and coaches and some teams that have argued you are a woman if you decide to identify as a woman. If that is going to be the standard, then men are eligible. And so, Buck, you asked the question, which I think is a good one. I think the phrase that I have used is, I think Enos Kanter, with this move, has checkmated the WNBA. Because they really only have three options, as I see it, from a legal perspective. One, they say, well, he is not actually a woman. But if they say that, then they are acknowledging that they're able to determine who a woman is, which is a mess for them. Second option is they can allow men to play in the WNBA, which effectively destroys the entire WNBA, because these women now make a lot of money, and so you would have a lot of people come in. Third option is they all agree that they will not draft him, but the problem with that is that's an antitrust violation, and he would be able to sue and argue that they had colluded against him, which would open the league up to a massive amount of damages.
1: Excuse me, lawyer. Excuse me, sir. Couldn't he also sue for discrimination as a
0: Probably.
1: Woman?
0: Probably.
1: Right? Couldn't, I mean, he sue the league? Couldn't he sue the league for discriminating against him on the basis of perceived gender?
0: Yes. You know, I think he could, based on the fact that they haven't. But usually you can, and this gets into the legal weeds, you can treble, you can triple sometimes antitrust damages depending on how you sue. And so this in and of itself is a recipe for disaster that the league has put itself in, based on the fact that he has now officially declared for the WNBA draft. And so, Buck, I mean, I just think overall that this is a unmitigated disaster for the WNBA. Rush would have loved this story, Buck, because nobody liked pushing absurdity to its logical conclusion more than Rush did. And they do not have any ability here, in my opinion, to get out of this. Now, this is a huge mess, and they have created it entirely of their own volition. What they should do, what the commissioner should do, is basically, Buck, the same thing that the WTA did, which is say men aren't allowed to compete in this sport. It is the WNBA for a reason. Women is defined as being women who are born as women at birth. And what's funny is when they founded the WNBA 30 years ago, Buck, I don't think they could have ever conceived that this would be as crazy as it is today, that they would ever be in a position where you could argue that using the term woman is not descriptive enough when it comes to eligibility standards. But when you have players and coaches coming out and saying a man who identifies as a woman is just as much of a woman as all of you out there listening right now that have been women your whole lives, this is where identity politics, broken brains, this is where ultimately it all leads. And I just think that we are in a spot where the WNBA has gone over the woke waterfall and they don't have good options now.
1: Okay, but so you laid out the options. I agree with you what the options are. Which option do you think the WNBA is going to pick? Because, you know, there are some true believers. It's very tough to know on this issue who just doesn't want to get screamed at by the lunatics, because there's a lot of that. And so they either cower or they go along. Who just wants to be a part of, like, the cool kid team on the left, doesn't really believe this, but they agree with them on everything else. And then who are that guy who weighs 230 and is 6'4 and has, like, you know, a beard, is actually a chick? It's tough to know who falls into what category here. But do you think there's any chance that they actually let Enos Kanter freedom play? That's really where I'm going. Do you think that they just say, yeah, that's how committed we are, we'll let him play? Is there any chance in your mind they actually do that?
0: It is crazy. I don't know. I don't know.
1: Because they let them compete in

0: Olympics, we've seen we've seen the power lifter. We've seen this happen.
1: Yeah. They've left all of the rational basis under which all of you out there with basic common sense would have behaved. And so I think there is a world where they try to redefine women based on estrogen levels in blood to try to argue that you have to be a woman. In order to classify as a woman, you have to have, and I don't even know what the biology is, right? Basically, you have to be pumping your body full of feminine.
0: Well, I can hormones. Tell you that does nothing. That makes you, if you're a man who does that, it just makes you basically like grow breasts and makes you really depressed. It doesn't actually make you a woman, and it doesn't destroy the underlying musculature and bone structure and bone. So this is the thing. You're not actually even going to be changing. Even if you did that, you wouldn't be dealing with the problem. You see what
1: I
0: mean?
1: Okay, I agree. But I'm trying to think like a crazy person, as these people are. The other thing, and I think this is actually even more alarming, is, Buck, they go back and they say, in order to qualify as a woman, you have to begin estrogen treatment before puberty, which actually encourages this diabolical treatment of young children. And what they're trying to argue, right, is when a 10-year-old comes in and says, I'm a girl in a boy's body, or I'm a boy in a girl's body, whatever the heck argument is, that we should start to restrict their natural hormones and puberty, and that they can then pump them full of all sorts of just ridiculousness when it comes to hormones. And so you would flood a boy with estrogen, or you would flood a young girl with testosterone, which is diabolical in my mind.
0: You know, all these people that will talk about, you know, microplastics, and they're worried about the long-term study for this, or big pharma or whatever.
1: Right.
0: You know how many really good long-term studies there are for giving kids huge doses of estrogen or testosterone to change their gender? Basically none. So,
1: isn't it just basic common sense? If you think about when your kids went through puberty, when you went through puberty, if it is the time when your bones grow the most, it is the time when you become a man or woman, the idea that we would stop that from happening and try to reverse it in the other direction, I mean, it is, to me, it is child abuse of an epic level that should be criminal, in my opinion. We'll take your calls on this. We'll continue to unpack one of the craziest woke stories we have ever seen. 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
0: Look up, look down, look around. Look up, look down, look around. In the trees and on the ground, 'cause the ALB must be found.
1: Some signs of the ALB are dime-sized holes on tree trunks, a sawdust-like material called frass, and the beetle itself, with a long black body and white spots.
0: Look up, look down, look around. Look up, look down, look around. In the trees and on the ground, 'cause the ALB must be found.
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3: And

0: Welcome back in here to Clay and Buck. Let's take a quick call here. Steve in Boston. Let's go, Steve. What do you got for us up in Boston?
1: Great show.
0: Thank you.
1: So I think a fourth option is basically when you come out and identify as a woman, you have to wait 6 months to a year. It just buys them more time.
2: Yeah, I don't think that. Thank you for the call. I agree with you that they are in a panic because Enos Kanter Freedom, I just posted his official making himself available for the 2027 WNBA draft on Twitter. He texted it to me. I think that they are going to panic. And again, all of these requirements, Buck, and I'll talk about just the economic impact in a sec when we come back, but all of these requirements at their most basic level require that the WNBA define what a woman is. And the idea that we would have ever had to define what a woman is 30-some-odd years ago when they came up with these definitions was crazy, but they have put themselves in this position.
0: Also, though, the WNBA, as I understand it, and you have told me, your expertise in the WNBA runs deeper than mine, a lot of lesbians, when did that become so enmeshed in the idea of trans?
2: That's a great
0: question.
2: Do you see
0: what I'm saying?
2: We'll talk about that when we come back, too.
0: Why are so many lesbians
2: offended? There's a bunch of gay people listening to us right now that do not subscribe to the trans agenda.
0: It happens often enough all over the country. Home break-ins. 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
4: A recent salmonella outbreak that's made hundreds sick across more than 24 states, including Colorado, spurring a new public health alert.
5: The U.S. Department of Agriculture issued the alert for multiple meat and poultry items sold at major grocery and convenience store chains. Those include Walmart, Kroger, and Albertsons. The USDA says the products contain jalapenos that may be contaminated with salmonella. The alert comes as federal officials investigate a multi-state outbreak linked to recalled jalapenos that has sickened 345 people in 27 states. Officials say none of those illnesses have been linked to the products included in the new alert. People who bought any affected items should not eat or serve them. The USDA says its list could expand as more products are identified. Angelo Bavaro, Fox News.
4: Search USDA recalls to get the full list of recalled products. And more hot, dry weather for Denver today, but just 80 on Thursday with strong storms predicted Thursday and Friday.
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7: Yeah, we do have a problem up on I-70 right now, westbound. It's right at about Brighton. It appears to be a stalled truck in the right lane. It is backed up past Colorado. It's extending almost back to Quebec, in fact. Pretty rugged on that stretch. Certainly want to keep to the left. It's quite a hazard, but it is causing a delay. Now, the rest of the freeways look great. 270 is running slightly heavy out of Commerce City. Pena looks good if you're heading to or from the airport. I-25 between downtown and the tech center right at 10 minutes. With traffic, I'm Jonathan Steele.
8: This is Lee Habib, host of Our American Stories. On our next episode, the late great historian Stephen Ambrose tells the tale of a single consequential year in American history. You won't want to miss the next episode of Our American Stories.
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0: o'clock, we are rolling through the Monday edition of the program. A lot of questions out there. Again, you go, girl. Congratulations to Enos Kanter Freedom and to Royce White, two former first-round NBA draft picks who have declared for the WNBA draft. And I just posted the letter that Enos Kanter Freedom sent to the WNBA saying he fulfills the eligibility requirements. He's identifying as a woman, all of the particular league requirements in order to enter the WNBA draft. And Buck, we were talking about this off air. It used to be the case that WNBA players, okay, maybe they make $50K a year, maybe they make $60K a year. They weren't making very much money. But you asked a good question that I don't think a lot of people, and we're going to get to some of your calls, that I don't think a lot of people have thought through. Right now, if you're an NBA...
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0: But if you are not of that caliber of talent, you're just a little bit less, or you're trying to work your way into the NBA, they only pay you $45K a year. The average salary under the new collective bargaining agreement, thanks to Caitlin Clark, the salary cap is now $7 million for a WNBA team, and the average player can now make $500K a year. Let me ask you this. How many of you out there listening to us, 100% men, would raise your hands and say, yeah, I identify as a woman. And as a result, you could 10X your salary. I think the economic realities are now starting to collide in the WNBA with, I mean, heck, guys are struggling on 45K. They can make 500K and dominate.
2: I would just point out, Clay, to the issue of how would they differentiate or how would they police this? It can't be, well, I don't believe that you think you're a woman because you don't have long hair and painted fingernails.
0: Correct.
2: It can't be these superficialities because then you're opening yourself up to, well, is that all it requires? Or what are the rules? Like, they can't actually say, going back to Matt Walsh's very good documentary, they can't actually answer the question, what is a woman?
0: Yes.
2: Which means they leave it to the individual, because the moment they come up with any applicable definition, I would just note what the Women's Tennis Association has done, that is what should be done here, which is they just do a gender test.
0: Correct.
2: Are you male or female?
0: One time.
2: Gender test.
0: One time.
2: One time.
0: That's all they have to do.
2: That's
0: pass it once and you're

0: eligible.
1: Yeah. XXXY, just like the clothing brand, that's all. You got to do that, and that's the whole thing. Anything other than that, Clay, and you open yourself up to endless further headaches. So this is Enos Kanter Freedom could play without long hair, without taking hormones, without doing anything. He can just be like, I'm a woman, let's go.
0: Yes.
1: Now, who is the I can't remember the guy's name. He was
2: Zuby.
1: He wasn't. I think he wasn't American. Zuby. He might have been British.
0: Who?
1: Zuby. Yeah.
0: Yeah.
1: Zuby,
0: he broke all the women's weightlifting records and identified as a woman and said, "I am now the strongest woman that has ever lived." Because to a large extent, that's all that's required. And yeah, look, I mean, we got a bunch of callers who want to weigh in, but this is why I say the WNBA is in a tough spot. Because in identifying what women are to exclude Enos Kanter, they will have to acknowledge that they can in some way define what a woman is. And this is so ridiculous that we are here, but it's kind of amazing too. And it's also something that is cutting through the noise. We were talking about it. Every time we talk about this, the YouTube numbers are through the roof. Buck, we have sold... You can buy Nashville Balls gear at XXXY. You can go to my Twitter feed. We sold over $50,000 in Nashville Balls t-shirts at XXXY. By the way, XXXY, Jennifer Say's brand, I'm an investor in the brand, small part of it. It's going to be the biggest, best months that they have ever had. It's the only apparel company that says men shouldn't be able to compete as women. Every other athletic apparel that you are buying, they have done. Like Nike did that ridiculous thing with the, what's the chick's name? The Dylan Mulvaney. They put him in a sports bra and was like, hey, I'm a girl. Go buy a sports bra.
1: I would also point out, crazy. There's an important, I know we got a lot of calls. We should get to them because people are fired up about this. But Clay, there's a corollary or there's a flip side to the coin of men shouldn't play in women's sports, comma, that's why we are defending women's athletics. You cannot defend women's athletics without drawing this line.
0: Correct.
1: It's like saying I have a country with no borders. Anyone can come or go. Well, you don't have a country anymore. If you are not willing to draw this line, you are not willing to say that there is such a thing as women's sports that is important, that should be defended, that should be respected. And it is actually the people who are willing to draw that line who are showing respect to female athletic achievement, to what they've done, the hours and hours, countless hours put in, the excellence of their athleticism. I think that's an important part of this. That it's not just about keeping, you know, Macho Man Randy Savage from spiking the volleyball right into your teenage girl's face. Yes, that's important, too. We all see that. It's also about defending women's achievements in athletics, which completely gets maligned and destroyed by this whole thing.
0: Exactly, because if you had unisex, there would be no women who would make any teams at all. And Ron in Augusta, Georgia, firing away in that direction. Ron, what you got for us?
3: Yeah, guys, this might be just an oversimplistic way of solving the problem, but it would help get the league out of the era of biology and sciences and let economics take over. Instead of having men's and women's professional basketball, eliminate that title and just make it the basketball association and let
0: them
3: decide on who's going to get hired and who's not going to get hired. And I think eventually they'll find out economics will win, the fans will win, and this problem can be kicked down the road just a little further. It's ridiculous we spend this much time arguing over these. And to me, it goes back to the bigger picture of this is just background noise to take people away from the real issues we're facing. That's my big point, guys. I appreciate it.
0: I disagree on that because I think this is the essence of what Democrats believe. They are willing to lie to you about men becoming women. If they were not willing, if this wasn't foundational to their worldview, they would just say, you know what, you're right. The WNBA is just going to be women. Instead of saying, that, you know how they argue, Buck? They say two things. One, this doesn't happen very often.
1: You know what?
0: Murder, statistically, doesn't happen that often, right? Relative to non-murders, like You would never say in your community, if one person gets murdered, you would never say, well, this is not, we shouldn't investigate. We shouldn't try to figure out who the culprit is here. We shouldn't investigate this at all. One murder in your community is too many. So no one ever says, oh, you know, there's not that much actual robbery going on. You're probably going to be able to get money out of the ATM without getting mugged. I don't know why you would even report it, right? Like, this is crazy. And then the second one they say is, it doesn't happen that often. Then they say, well, there's more important things. Okay, well,
1: or like, why are you so focused on it is the thing. Yeah, and then you're the problem for talking about
0: it. Why do you care? I mean, because basic rules matter to me, and if you lie to me, I can't trust you on anything else. That, to me, is why they're in a tough spot.
1: Yeah, this reminds me of, like, arguing with some crazy ex-girlfriends where they're like, why do you want to do this thing? I'm like, well, why do you want to do this thing? Like, why do you want to go to this place? You know, we're having a conversation about something. Don't tell me that we shouldn't be having the conversation about the thing that you forced.
0: Yes. Well, yes. Good luck with that. Yeah. It's probably your tone when you're having that conversation.
1: Oh, it's definitely my tone.
0: Yeah. It's just, it's not what you said. It's the way you said it. It's a tone.
1: Always. I know.
0: Has any man ever won a tone argument, by the way, with a woman? This is like the women's coup de grace. It's like their trump card. They go to tone. Have you ever heard of a man who was like, it's not what you said. It's the tone you used while you said
1: it.
0: A woman be like, you know what? You're right. My tone was wrong.
1: I've yet to find that in a, especially a contentious argument between a man and a woman who are in a romantic relationship, husband or otherwise, I have never found that there is a tone of voice you can use that is safe. Whatever
0: that's accurate.
1: If you go too neutral, like perhaps we can talk, then why are you being so weird? If you get aggressive, obviously, it's like, come on now, then you're being aggressive. And if you go too nice, you know what you're being, Clay?
0: Patronizing.
1: Condescending, patronizing. Yep.
0: You know, also, it's amazing. Can you just calm down? Doesn't work very well.
1: Can you? No, just tell them to calm down. The wives love it, guys. Just tell them when you're in a heated argument, just look at them and just say, calm down. Just like that. And make kind of a face when you do it. They love that.
0: It really works well. Steve in Oklahoma. Steve, what you got for us?
4: Hey, let's go Nashville Balls.
0: Amen.
4: I think that, the WNBA is... If they let men play, you're taking away a spot from a biological woman, but men would find it humorous to be watching a bunch of transgender men play, and
0: amen.
4: That's what it would
0: I
4: become.
0: Actually, this is a funny argument, Steve. I actually think, arguably, letting dudes in the WNBA would skyrocket ratings, Buck.
1: No like question. For a while, yeah.
0: I mean, wouldn't you watch, like, if you found out there were two guys that were going to play in a WNBA game, even if you put him in a wig, it's an obvious ridiculous. Enos Kanter is, I don't know, 40 years old, roughly. Somebody can look up his actual age, you know, 38, whatever he is. Buck, he would score 100 points in a WNBA game. He would score every single time down the court. He would Wilt Chamberlain the WNBA. I mean, he would be utterly unstoppable. He would have 100% field goal percentage. He would dunk on these girls like crazy.
1: No, he would miss a few shots.
0: Rebound.
1: He wouldn't have 100%. He'd miss a layup.
0: He would dunk
1: here
0: every time. I don't think he would. Right. I don't think he would have to do anything other than dunk or shoot layups. They can't play above the rim. Like, he's 7 feet tall. If you get him the ball in the paint, he would either that, like, they would have to tackle him, or he might miss some free throws.
1: Well, they would do the clothesline like they did to Sophie Cunningham. They'd clothesline him.
0: And then they would say it's white privilege, even though he's not white. Rick in Detroit.
5: That the league officials has with the WNBA, it's not so much about biology and allowing transgender men who identify as women to play in the sport, because the challenge they have is a large percentage of employees and members within their organization already see themselves as gay and lesbian. So there are women out there who think that are women biologically, but they identify as men. So, you know, they're on the verge of becoming a freak show, like the Maury Povich of, you know, just kind of craziness. They already have a product that people don't watch, and it's just going to get more weird. So that's my comment. I'd love to hear your thoughts.
0: Well, look, I think the more interesting question, and I will actually open phone lines for this. We've got a couple of guests. Ron Johnson is going to join us. Obviously, our buddy Wisconsin senator. I want to hear what he has to say about Francesca Hong. In addition to the Fauci situation, they have Fauci's phone. has been taken and they're reviewing it. And then Byron Donald's going to join us. I know he's going to have a take on this. He's a monster sports fan as well. But I do think for the gay community, Buck, a lot of people out there who are gay and lesbian are looking around and saying, we are nothing like people who are this militantly trans. There is a big difference between gay rights, candidly, and, hey, your 8-year-old should get pumped full of hormones. Hey, your 12-year-old should get her boobs chopped off. Hey, your 14-year-old should consider getting his penis removed. Gay people think this is crazy, too. And so I think there's a bit of an unholy alliance from a lot of people. I'll open up phone lines. We got a lot of gay listeners. 800-282-2882. I think this is a conversation that gay people have to be having regularly in their circles, too, where they say, wait a minute, this whole LGBTQ, you know, IJKLMNOP, like, there's a big difference between a militant trans community and an average gay person.
1: Well, I'd also ask, and I'm sure we have some lesbian listeners, I'd be curious, because the same way that, you know, when I'm told as a man that a man who says he's a woman, that is not going to be sexually appealing to me. I'm not going to accept that. That's, you know, I'm heterosexual. Do lesbians, when a man says he's a woman, are they attracted to the man who says he's a woman? No. I would assume that they do not accept that. Do they accept that? Because then that would be heterosexual. You see what I'm saying? Or have I gone too deep into the...
0: I don't think this is crazy. I think there is an unholy alliance that does no longer exist here between gays and trans community. And I think all of that conversation has to be taking place on a regular...
1: Would a lesbian be attracted to a trans woman because why not then just be attracted to men? You see what I'm saying?
0: Yeah,
1: I'm trying to follow this.
0: The gender
1: logic politics
0: here get confusing. It reminds me of back in the day. I think I've used this analogy, Buck, when we used to have to get up in front of the class and diagram sentences, and you would have all these different lines coming down, and eventually, like, it's all... Like, I don't even understand where all the lines are going now. Some of the language I can't keep track of. I can't even imagine if you're 60 or 70 years old how crazy all this sounds. It sounds crazy to us.
1: All right, let's bring this back into something that's very real, very much in this current moment, which is saving as many babies as possible. And preborn is out there doing this because, as you know, there's still far too much abortion in this country. And laws in a lot of states are incredibly permissive. Even after Roe v. Wade was overturned, preborn isn't waiting for more hearts and minds to change in these states to change these laws. They're saving lives right now. They do this by welcoming moms into their clinics and giving them a free ultrasound. And then if mom chooses life, which over 80% of the time she does after that free ultrasound, they'll stay with that mom to help her, giving her material assistance, emotional support, you name it, for 2 years after the birth of the baby. They are really walking the walk, and they're saving tiny, tiny babies, little boys and girls, every day. 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

0: Welcome back into Clay and Buck. Take a quick one here. Dimitri in Houston wanted to get you in. We got about 40 seconds, though, my man. Go for it.
1: Hey, this is it's been going on for two generations, that demoralization, infiltration of modern society. People don't understand how capital is created. They blame the millionaires for accumulating and distributing wealth. And we're just seeing the rash. Those are just the skin rashes that women and men and women's sports and the removal of national monuments and the investigation of Smithsonian. Everything is much deeper. And we, the frogs, have been boiling that warm water for some time. Now the water is about to boil and we're all finally feeling that heat coming into underneath.
0: Yeah, race communism is bad. You're right, Dimitri. We'll be right back. Thank you.
2: Speaking truth and having fun. Clay Travis and Buck Sexton.
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8: A possible new rule for food. I'm Lisa Brady, Fox News. The Trump administration aiming to tighten regulations for food manufacturers who introduce new additives or ingredients to products.
9: A proposed rule from the FDA would close a loophole that critics say allows thousands of unregulated ingredients to make it into packaged foods eaten by millions of Americans.
10: The proposal will give the agency greater visibility into the substances that are entering our food supply.
9: Health and Human Services Secretary Robert F. Kennedy Jr. says companies would be required to submit safety findings for new ingredients to regulators, ending the so-called GRAS, or generally recognized as safe, loophole.
8: Fox's Jared Halpern at the White House. The FDA also still working on a definition of ultra-processed food, which Kennedy blames for obesity, especially among children. A counter-demand from President Trump just posting about Iran asking for compensation for damage done during months of conflict, even though he says that was never mentioned in any negotiations. The president says he is likewise now demanding compensation from Iran for those killed or gravely wounded by roadside bombs and many conflicts, including, he says, for the families of the sailors killed on the USS Cole and thousands of others killed in combat, adding he's instructed his representatives to put this into any and all future negotiations. A South American earthquake is now blamed for at least 47 deaths, with more trapped below collapsed buildings in western Colombia. The epicenter, about 250 miles west of Bogota, a 7.4 magnitude quake that was also felt in neighboring Ecuador and Panama, though only minimal damage reported there.
11: A 64-year-old Cali taxi driver described it as the strongest earthquake he'd ever experienced. He watched plumes of dust shoot up across the city. In June, neighboring Venezuela felt two strong earthquakes that killed more than 5,000 people.
8: Fox's Jonathan Savage. 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
8: A former Detroit firefighter facing a long list of charges, accused of setting fires and stealing from homes and a firehouse.
13: Police in Detroit say 52-year-old Eric Anderson, who quit the city's fire department in 2023, allegedly set at least four structure fires between July 10th and August 4th. They say Anderson also broke into a home and stole appliances and pit bull puppies. And prosecutors accused the former firefighter of breaking into a Detroit firehouse while crews were out battling a blaze that they say he set. Anderson was arraigned over the weekend and jailed with bond set at $500,000.
8: Fox's Jeff Manasso. A man's facing multiple charges after a deadly boating accident in New York City.
14: New York City police say Sarah Sanchez and her infant daughter Antonella Garcia died after the boat they were on overturned in New York Harbor near the Statue of Liberty on Saturday night. Investigators say Manuel Hernandez, the boat's captain, was arrested and charged with 13 counts of reckless endangerment.
8: Fox's Tawny J. Powers. Police and the U.S. Coast Guard are investigating whether that vessel was operating as an illegal charter. Sports and politics collide again after a flagrant foul call in the WNBA over Dejounte Carrington's hit on Sophie Cunningham and the reaction to it.
15: The fallout from Carrington's flagrant foul on Cunningham has now reached the office of Florida's Attorney General James Altmaier. The WNBA knows better than to play games down here in Florida because I'll be charging people with assault, Altmaier wrote. White privilege is what Carrington posted on Threads after being ejected from the game. That social media post has since ignited tremendous backlash. The league issued an official punishment for the foul. Whether she'll face further sanctions for her social media conduct remains to be seen. Jay Berman, Fox News.
8: Stocks turning lower, the Dow and the Nasdaq now both down more than 100 points. Elisa Brady, Fox News.
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17: Yeah, we're doing pretty well. They did clear the stall we had on I-70 westbound at Brighton. It backed up past Colorado. It's still running a little slow through there, but much better speeds. 270 still heavy. heading west up through Vasquez, also the Pena Drive coming out of the airport. Got a little bit of company there. I-70 eastbound, in fact, right around Peoria and 225. It's slightly slow on I-25 through downtown. If you're heading into the high country, they have shut down I-70 at the Eisenhower Tunnel westbound. They're trying to retrieve a stall in the tunnel, so it is backed up. With traffic, I'm Jonathan Steele.
18: This is Lee Habib, host of Our American Stories. On our next episode, the late great historian Stephen Ambrose tells the tale of a single consequential year in American history. You won't want to miss the next episode of Our American Stories.
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0: Second hour of Clay and Buck kicks off right now. We are joined by Senator Ron Johnson of Wisconsin, which is in the headlines a lot these days because of some election stuff going on. Senator, appreciate seeing you, sir. Nice schooner in the background of your shot, I might say. A three-masted ship. Excellent. Thank you for being here. You have some news to break with us, as I understand it. Let's start with that. Tell everybody what the breaking news is.
1: I think you're aware of the fact that Senator Paul and I got possession of Anthony Fauci's cell phone. My staff has now downloaded that into a searchable form. We found out that there are about 34,000 texts dating from about 2014 to within a few days when he resigned from the NIH. 522 voicemail messages, but we're going to go quietly through those. We're going to protect people's personal information, including Fauci's, you know, just release the information relevant to public health policy. But it's odd in these text messages, they're all but three are just assigned to a phone number. You know, only had three contacts. So that certainly indicates some deletions, but here's the news. And we're going to do this, we're going to figure out some strategy for going through this volume of information and releasing relevant information as soon as we possibly can. But this piece of information I had released today because it impacts public safety, it impacts informed consent. So this is an email chain between Anthony Fauci, CDC Director Walensky, and Surgeon General Murphy. This is on January 25th and 26th, 2021. A little more than a month after the emergency use authorization on the mRNA injections. In the middle of the chain, Dr. Fauci writes, and this is all about the COVID injection as relates to pregnancy. So in the middle of the chain, Dr. Fauci writes, I asked around a bit more, and another issue came up that you need to be aware of, period. Since many people have significant cytokine storm and fever after the second dose, this theoretically could be associated with miscarriage in the first trimester. Now, I've never heard public officials talk about significant cytokine storms after the second dose, and all we heard from public officials is that this was perfectly safe for pregnancy. Let me go on a little bit more. In June of 2021, Tom Sheehan Bakuro, he was the man in charge of safety surveillance systems for CDC, published a grossly misleading paper in the New England Journal of Medicine, where they looked at 827 confirmed pregnancies. 700 of those pregnancies, the women got their COVID injection in the third trimester after 28 weeks. Of those 827, 104 suffered a spontaneous abortion or a miscarriage. The problem with those stats is they took the 104 divided by 827, came up with a miscarriage rate of 12.6%, which is about four times the rate of normal miscarriage rate on a confirmed pregnancy. But here's what they did that was so grossly misleading. 700 of those women got their injection in the third trimester. A miscarriage or a spontaneous abortion is defined as anything up to 20 weeks. So the relevant denominator should have been 104 miscarriages divided by 127, which puts a miscarriage rate at 82%. So Anthony Fauci knew about potential cytokine storms impacting the first trimester in miscarriages, told no one about it because it'd create vaccine hesitancy. These folks are well aware of this stuff. You know, the massive government scandal I broke that no news station, not a broadcast network or major newspapers covered. This is a story where Peter Marks knew about these safety signals in March of 2021. Told no one. So again, this is one text exchange that Senator Paul and I are releasing today. You'll see the press release come out. We've got all the quotes by these people assuring people safe for pregnancy when they knew full well that it wasn't.
2: I mean, I just want to circle back on this because I remember there being, as you can well imagine, anytime a woman is pregnant, we give so much expansive, oftentimes not dangerous guidance. For instance, don't even drink a glass of wine, right? In France, they keep drinking wine. Don't touch sushi. In Japan, they keep eating sushi. but we just don't get on a roller coaster, right? I remember, because, Buck, I'm sure you do too, because you're so focused when you find out that you're pregnant, you want to do everything you possibly can to try to stay as safe as you can. These numbers are staggering that you are talking about, and a lot of women ask these questions. I don't remember seeing Senator Johnson very much written about any of this data. So this is staggering, honestly. And for the pregnant women out there that felt like they were being coerced, hey, you have to get this COVID shot to keep your job or to maintain your ability to do any number of actions, I feel like this is a bombshell.
1: It is a bombshell, but so is my report that Peter Marks knew about these things. So, no, this has been known. I mean, Dr. James Thornton wrote about that grossly misleading study by Tom Shinbakuro from in June of 2021. So this information has been out there. It's just been hidden and suppressed, like my study or my report that showed Peter Marks knew full well about their algorithms going to hide safety signals, and senior FDA officials saw dozens of safety signals, including sudden cardiac death, pulmonary infarction, which Anthony found.

0: undermining what Robert F. Kennedy Jr. is trying to accomplish. Let's face it, they blew up the ACIP committee, which was really handpicked by Bobby Kennedy to look at these things carefully. The other thing I just have to say, I'm sad to say this, because I'm a huge President Trump supporter. He is doing things that nobody else would do that have to be done. But on this one issue, I think President Trump has a huge blind spot. Again, I was supportive of Operation Warp Speed, anything to end the pandemic. So again, that was an accomplishment to speed something to approval. The problem was there was no honest follow-up. Once he left office and the Faucis completely took control, Biden wanted to mandate this. Trump never would have mandated these injections. But again, President Trump is pretty proud of Operation Warp Speed. He wants to believe that millions of people are saved from this injection. Listen, I think lives probably were saved, particularly if elderly. You might have had severity of symptoms reduced. But the blind spot is on the injection injuries, the people that died from these injections. I mean, Rasmussen has a poll out there. 24% of Americans believe they know somebody who was killed by the COVID injection. That's not news. And we see VSAT, 25% of Americans suffered, you know, couldn't go to work, couldn't go to school. 8% sought medical care. I mean, even right now, you've got the new Moderna mRNA flu vaccine, right? They're saying, oh, it's safe because it only has 2.7% severe adverse events versus the normal flu shot at 2.6. You know, someday when we have enough time, we need to talk about relative risk versus absolute risk. I would say 2.7% serious adverse event, which is, by the way, is death or a condition that could lead to immediate death or permanent disability or birth defect. That's what serious adverse events are. And with the current flu shot and now the new mRNA, you have a 2.7% serious adverse event rate. But again, you've got the people who just worship the altar of vaccines as a religion. They just won't tell people the truth. So I'm not anti-vax. I'm pro-informed consent. This release today of Fauci's emails hopefully underscores in fully informed consent. Pregnant women need to understand what Fauci knew as early as January of 2021.
1: We're talking to Senator Ron Johnson of Wisconsin. I want to get your thoughts on two additional things. I'm going to give them both to you. Do you believe, I know that he has been referred for taking the Fifth Amendment, that Fauci will be indicted or charged with any crime related to COVID? Question one. Question two, I want to give you an opportunity to tell us what you think of Francesca Hong, who is the leading Democrat candidate for governor in your state with the primary happening tomorrow.
0: Well, first, I hope Todd Blanche takes the referral seriously and indicts him for contempt of Congress. He clearly was in contempt of Congress, our committee, our investigation, but more importantly, contempt of the American people. There are so many unanswered questions, legitimate questions that deserve answers. Some of those only Anthony Fauci can answer. And he claimed that he's not afraid of congressional oversight. He'll go before any committee. He's got nothing to hide. Well, obviously, he had at least 111 things to hide. So that's Anthony Fauci. You know, we've got the Florida AG looking at state charges. We've got Coach Tuberville, probably the next governor of Alabama, said he'd like to make sure that Anthony Fauci spends every day of his life in court. So there may be some state charges as well. In terms of Francesca Hong, it's troubling. You know, she probably will win the primary because the rest of the Democrat primary candidates flamed out. She'll be facing Tom Tiffany. He'd be a fabulous governor. But I don't take joy in the fact that she might be an easier candidate to beat, or El Sayed, or you know, all these other Democrat socialists, these radical leftists. It's a very bad sign. You know, Democrats used to pretend they weren't radical leftist socialists. Now they're out of the closet. Now they're in your face. This is what they're promoting, and I blame our media and our education system for not properly educating and informing Americans, particularly young people, of how socialism, communism, it fails every time, destroys economies, destroys nations, produces dictatorial tyrannies that murder tens of millions of people. This is not a good sign for America. These people can openly run as a radical left socialists.
2: Senator Ron Johnson, appreciate you, sir. Thank you for being with us.
0: Have a great day. Thanks for having me on.
2: You guys all know I'm a homebody. Clay likes to party. I make a home party. I don't really leave the home unless I have to. I hang out with the fam, and so I've had to learn to cook pretty well because of this. Carrie's a great cook, but I'm in charge of the red meat around here. good rancher.

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13: A record number of cities across the United States now have starter homes valued at $1 million or more. Here's Natalie Migliore.
14: According to Zillow, 242 cities across 26 states have housing markets with that price tag as the entry point for home ownership. California has the most cities on that list with 105, and the second on that list is New York with 42 cities. New Jersey, Florida, and Massachusetts round out the top five. However, New York and New Jersey are driving the fastest growth. The study shows conditions are gradually becoming buyer-friendly, with a typical homeowner breaking even to renting after roughly 6 years.
13: Apple shares fell sharply after the tech giant raised prices on several of its signature products. The price hike impacts the company's MacBook Neo, MacBook Air, iMac, and iPad product lines by as much as $200 in some cases. It comes as Apple is working to make up for what it said were skyrocketing memory prices resulting from the AI boom. The U.S. Mint is celebrating the release of new quarters featuring the Declaration of Independence. Tammy Trujillo explains.
9: Officials held an event at Monticello to help publicize the new quarters ahead of America's 250th anniversary. The Mint also announced that 250,000 quarters bearing a special July 4th mark will be mixed in with the other Declaration of Independence quarters put in circulation. Mint Director Paul Hollis said he hoped the special coins would help Americans reflect on their history during this year's anniversary celebrations.
13: Annual inflation is at its highest level in 3 years, according to the Personal Consumption Expenditures Price Index, released by the Commerce Department on Thursday. The Federal Reserve's primary inflation gauge showed an annual rate of 4.1%. That's the highest since April of 2023. And fewer Americans than expected found themselves filing first-time requests for unemployment benefits last week. The Labor Department says it received 215,000 claims in the week ending June the 20th. Consumer and Business News, I'm Mark Mayfield.
0: Welcome back in here to Clay and Buck. Clay, what have you got for us? Clay's mic is... Clay. It's all right. Clay was getting a visit from his boy. We're just talking to Nash, who was the third in line there. We're talking about the various members of the Travis household. You know, I'm a middle child. Carrie's a middle child. Both second of four. And we were saying how at least middle child is I find, very chill. That's the very mellow... That's when you got... Because you got to be just like a peacemaker, you know... The youngest can get picked on by the, but also gets a lot of doting stuff from the parents. You know, what's your take on that, Clay?
10: Well, that I don't know how much of that was heard, but my sixth grader just finished his first day of school. It was a half day, so I was having him run through how the first day went. He gave it an 8.5 out of 10, which I think is pretty good for a kid going back to school.
0: That's a great first day. I feel like most of my first days of school were like a solid 6.
10: Yeah, so he was a really good mood. We're breaking down everything about the school, teachers. He said the only thing flawed was he accidentally got off the bus and went into the high school instead of the middle school, which is kind of funny. First day of the new school.
0: Do you remember when you were in sixth grade, like the high schoolers looked like 8-foot-tall barbarians, you know?
10: He said he walked in and all the kids looked like giants, and he was like, what is going on? It's the first day of the new school. The high school and the middle school are side by side. So one of the kids came up to him and was like, hey, I think, you know, you probably meant to go to the middle school. So a little bit of an error there on the first day, but sounds like it went really, really well. By the way, Ron Johnson, that story, Buck, about them getting access to Anthony Fauci's phone, there being 34,000 texts, 522 voicemails, I would just come back to this again. The arrogance to keep a diary on a federal employee's computer, right? So it's the property of the government. Also to use a cell phone that the government gave him, which makes everything that he did on the cell phone discoverable. All of this is super dumb. Like, yes. Let me just say this for anybody out there.
0: Dumb or arrogant. I would put them both in the mix.
10: Both. I mean, let me give advice to everybody out there. You should have an email address that is private for your private life. You should not be using your government email to conduct private life. It's discoverable. It's also work product. It's crazy. Also, get a cell phone. Get your own cell phone. This is crazy, the number of times that people are using government or company cell phones. You shouldn't be, if you're allowing them to pay your cell phone bill, you are potentially creating huge messes for yourself. Pay your own cell phone bill. It doesn't cost very much. I have one cell phone. I do everything on it, but it's mine. Can't be taken by the company. I mean, all this is crazy. It is arrogance. I think you're right. But it's also really dumb because he was making so much money. He could have easily had his own laptop, his own email addresses, his own cell phone, and he didn't. And it's just downright moronic. And so as a result, he's paying thousands of dollars for lawyers. I want to tell you about something that's going on right now. And I know we have a big audience of people out there. The situation in Spokane. We got a big audience in Spokane. It looks like there was arson involved. 921 structures have been damaged or destroyed in Spokane. 700 plus confirmed destroyed. Officials warning the final count could hit 1,100. 65,000 people evacuated. 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
11: Denver police have arrested a 40-year-old man, Nathan Eastman. They suspect intentionally hit a woman on a motorcycle, killing her. It happened Saturday night at Hamden and Sheridan. The driver of the vehicle left the scene.
15: Police have not said anything about a possible motive for what may have led up to the crash, or if there was any kind of a relationship, a prior relationship between Eastman and the victim.
11: Fox 31's Jim Hooley. The woman was pronounced dead at the hospital. The suspect vehicle found later abandoned. Eastman faces vehicular homicide charges, among others. Hot, dry weather along the Front Range and throughout eastern Colorado for another two or three days.
16: Still hot for Monday afternoon. More triple digits down to the southeast. Could have a couple of towns in northeast Colorado also hit 100 degrees. 7-day forecast does feature a big cool down, though.
11: Fox 31's Alden German says we'll go from 92 on Wednesday to only 80 on Thursday, with strong storms predicted Thursday and Friday.
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18: Yeah, we're still dealing with delays up in the high country, at least at the Eisenhower tunnels, all due to a crash. Actually, two separate accidents have forced the closure of both sides. Westbound, there is an accident in the tunnels, and then eastbound, we had one with an officer trying to make a U-turn and was struck by another vehicle. They sent in an AirLife helicopter in there also, so that's the reason why they've shut it down both directions. They're using Loveland Pass down to Silverthorne as an alternate route. City traffic does look good. No big problem spots here. With traffic, I'm Jonathan Steele.
19: This is Lee Habib, host of Our American Stories. On our next episode, we'll share the story of the eccentric inventor who changed how Americans ate, Clarence Birdseye. You won't want to miss the next episode of Our American Stories.
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0: Welcome back in, Clay and Buck. We are waiting on our friend Byron Donalds running for governor down in Florida next week, I believe, is Tuesday of next week, the Florida primary. Buck, does that square with your understanding? We got so many primary season going on. Tomorrow is the Wisconsin primary. You just heard us talking about that with Ron Johnson, senator from Wisconsin, as well as what he says is data he's uncovered from Dr. Anthony Fauci's phone, which suggests that miscarriages from individuals out there who got the COVID shot were actually far more common than the data has been shared to show so far. Again, that's according to Ron Johnson. He has that data. He said they're putting out the release along with Rand Paul. He said it was breaking news for us. I don't think that release is out yet. We're joined now by Byron Donalds, the man we believe will be the next governor from Florida. We got a bunch to get into with you, Byron. Appreciate you making the time for us. I want to hit you with this because this news just came down. I know you are, like me, and maybe like Buck a little bit, excited for football season to soon be back. The Midwesterner is reporting that Abdul El-Sayed, who is the nominee in Michigan for the Democrat Party, he says that football is racist, sexist, homophobic, and filled with toxic masculinity in a 2021 piece that he wrote online. You're a big football guy. What would your response be to this guy who's supposed to be this avatar for Democrats reaching out to men who says football is toxically masculine, racist, sexist, and homophobic?
1: I would say that he's soft. And I would tell the men in the state of Michigan, this is why you cannot elect morons and fools like this El-Sayed guy. I mean, look, the Democrats are trying to, of course, they want some guy who could put on a T-shirt and go out there. But the truth is, he doesn't even just believe in basic American culture. And you don't even need his old article from 2021 to know that. Just pay attention to the campaign and what he's been doing the last several years. I mean, enough of this stuff. We can't elect people who just basically are deriding American culture. And football is a part of American culture. You can't have that stuff. It's why people are so frustrated with elected officials in Washington, D.C. not getting the job done for the American people, because they promise you one campaigns. They sound very moderate and common sense. And then they get to D.C. and they're radicals and they're crazy. And so it's time for Michigan to stand up. You can't have a guy talking about football like that. Didn't he go to Michigan? I think he went to Michigan, and he was talking about how he loved the Wolverines when they won on Saturday. But this is what he thinks of American football. I mean, that just demonstrates to you the lack of common sense a guy like this has. He needs to be defeated this November.
2: Byron, appreciate you being with us. And of course, I'm a Floridian, so I am hoping for only the best things for this state, and that you, as the very likely next governor, are going to do an excellent job. As you know, you've got... you're following on to a very strong act here. Ron DeSantis has done a phenomenal job overall with the state of Florida, and you're taking over a Florida, or you would be rather taking over a Florida that will be in a position to be a national leader on a whole range of issues, whether it's low taxes or business growth and investment, a whole bunch of things, basic constitutional freedom. But to that end, as you know, affordability is a huge buzzword right now going into the midterms. It certainly is going to matter in your race as well. What do you think are some of the actions? I mean, as governor, you'd be in a position certainly to help affordability or help address economic issues for the state of Florida. That can be something of an exemplar for the rest of the country. What are you going to do to help so that people, or what would you do so that people can pay their bills?
1: Property insurance state. We want to reform the regulatory side of our insurance markets here in Florida. Push down costs another 20% to 20%. By the way, guys, a person running for government that actually worked in the business world, 17 years in the financial industry. And when I was in the Florida House, I chaired the...
2: Oh, hold on, guys. Guys, Byron, governor. No, we're going to have you call back. We have a better connection because nobody can hear what you're saying. So we're going to come back. Guys, reach out to Byron. Let's wait till we have a solid connection, because if I can't hear him, I know nobody on the radio can hear him. So unfortunately, we got to reconnect in that. But Clay, that affordability issue, that's what AOC, you know, I want to talk about that AOC interview coming up here in the next hour. That was what she was all about. Because I understand people can say, we get this from our side. People go, oh, you know, for AOC, for example, she's so dumb and she doesn't. If she puts on a smile and she says the right things to people who have less than $500 saved up for an emergency, who have seen grocery prices go up 30% overall in 6 years, housing prices up 50-60% in 6 years. You know, you go down this list, it starts to be compelling to that middle swath of the voters who are up for grabs one way or the other. And I worry about that. Republicans need to have sound messaging on this. And unfortunately, the stock market's really high is not going to cut it. We have to have more than that.
0: Yeah, look, I think that the challenge here is the AOCs of the world are very good at, I think Byron Donaldson on it well with why I think people might say, okay, why does it matter that Abdul El-Sayed says that football is toxically masculine, racist, sexist, and misogynistic? In general, he is trying to sell himself as a moderate. He's trying to say, oh, I'm a big University of Michigan football fan. And then you go back and look, and he's actually not connected in any more kind of rational, normal way in general. And so I do think that all of that is emblematic of their inability to kind of normally connect, and they just lie, right? They just flat out lie. They act like they're moderate, and then they actually have all these radical opinions. And I do think that they're going to try to say that in Florida.
2: Well, this is also where it's a very limited window, when you're talking about, say, an AOC of people. It's recent enough that people care. A lot of people in politics change their minds all the time about a lot of things. I mean, we've got a vice president right now for Trump who was very anti-Trump in 2016. He's explained why he's come around, and obviously Trump, you know, has full faith in him. That's why he's the vice president. But I'm just saying, playing clips of AOC or any progressive Democrat, any left-wing commie Democrat out there right now saying something insane from an election cycle ago, Clay, I just don't think it really cuts through the noise. People just pay attention to what is being said now, for the most part. And I mean, there are some outliers. I mean, I think Kamala, what was the Kamala quote exactly when she was running? It was that she wanted surgery for illegal, she wanted trans, taxpayer-funded trans surgery for illegal aliens.
0: Correct.
2: And that sounds like something made up by Republican consultants to attack somebody. Like, that sounds like the best. And it was true. Unless you say something like that, I will say the I hate Thanksgiving or I want to cancel Thanksgiving for the Wisconsin gubernatorial candidate Hong. That's a tough one, Clay. You'll notice totally. Now she doesn't just repudiate that. She loves Thanksgiving.
0: I also think, Buck, it comes back to my advice for candidates in general. Just be normal. JBN. Just be normal. I don't think there are normal Democrats. I think that is the challenge that we face, is even guys like Abdul El-Sayed, that they try to say, oh, this is the guy who's going to connect with men. They end up with James Tallarico. They end up with Abdul El-Sayed. They end up with Graham Plattner, who gets replaced by Troy Jackson. And we find out that Troy Jackson had multiple kids with his second cousin. And you're just looking around saying, who is just a normal guy in the Democrat Party? This is why the Democrat Party for men has a 20% approval rating. Now, the challenge is there are a lot of men out there that just don't decide to go vote, right? They just aren't willing. They feel like politics has left them behind. I just saw this number come down. People say, oh, my vote doesn't matter. They have just finally done the recount and finished the overall look at the, remember the Indiana Senate when Trump went after some of the senators who refused in the state Senate to redistrict? Buck, that vote just got finalized. I saw James Blair retweet this. Came down to 3 votes. The candidate that Trump supported got 6,332 votes. The candidate that refused to redistrict got 6,329 votes. You think there might be a few people that thought they were going to go vote that day and then said, oh, it doesn't matter. My vote doesn't count in the grand scheme of things. Who cares? It's not going to matter. I mean, 3 votes. And that could be significant in terms of the trajectory of the Indiana State Senate, because they're eventually going to have to make a decision when it comes to redistricting. And now the senators are in there and are going to redistrict. We'll probably get Byron Donalds back on the program here in a little bit. He was on the interstate in the panhandle, God's country, in Florida, they let us know. So we will get him back, try to talk to him here a little bit later when he has a better signal. But, Buck, you got us.
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17: Real talk.
0: We're Welcome back in, Clay and Buck. A bunch of moving parts out there. We're scheduled to have Byron Donalds join us now in the next hour. Hopefully we'll get better audio there. We got a bunch of calls, bunch of talkbacks. Light 'em up, Linda. Oh, boy. Light 'em up, Linda. Buck and I both think Byron Donalds is going to be the next governor of Florida. You're fired up because you don't think so.
16: Yeah, he's not going to be the next governor of Florida. It's going to be Jay Collins. I live here. I've been here for a long time. Buck, you just moved here, so you don't know the history of Florida. We don't want Byron Donalds. He may be good in Washington, but he's not good for governor of Florida.
0: Light him up, Linda. Where are you?
17: I didn't know that. I was going to get lit up by Light him up, Linda.
0: Linda, off on you here. Linda, what part of Florida are you in again?
16: Orlando, Seminole County.
0: Okay, light him up, Linda. I will put a meal on the line with you. I'll be in Orlando at some point, probably in the next year or two. I got kids. We'll be at Universal Studios or something. I will take you out for a steak dinner if Byron Donalds is not the governor of Florida. You will have to call in, so I will take you out for dinner. You will have to call in, and you will have to say to Buck, you know what, Buck, you're new to the state, but I'm giving you the light 'em up, Linda, seal of approval because you better deduced Florida voting patterns than I did, longtime resident.
16: Yeah, you need to do your homework on Byron Donalds. It's Jay Collins, our lieutenant.
17: Wait, why me? Clay's the one who said it's like 99% Byron Donalds. Why am I? And Clay owns property here. Why am I getting the heat?
0: You should be mad at Buck. Yell at him some more.
16: Clay lives in Tennessee. He don't have a vote here.
17: Wow.
16: He don't live here. He just visits. Yeah. It's you that
17: he's just up there
16: here.
17: Playing his banjo in Nashville, not a care in the world.
0: Linda,
16: we got your own problems in Tennessee. We got our problems here in Florida. And Byron Donalds, he's just going to make more problems. He is not going to follow DeSantis's lead. I promise you that. It's not. It's Jake.
0: So wait, did we make a bet or not, Linda?
16: Let's make a bet for sure. We'll make a bet.
0: Okay, I will owe you, Linda, a steak dinner. If Byron Donalds wins governor the day after the election, because I think he's going to win, I'm very confident, the day after the governor's race, you call in and you will apologize to Buck, and you guys will make up.
16: Oh, I'll apologize to Buck. But here's the thing. What I won't apologize for is the fact that I do not want Byron Donalds as my governor, and I am voting Jay Collins. And I know a lot of my friends that are voting for Jay Collins, and Jay Collins is the man. And here's the thing. Let's revisit this, Clay, in a year. When Byron Donalds takes Florida down the wrong path and turns it purple. Let's make that bet.
0: We've got a lot of bets going on here. Thank you for calling in, Linda.
17: I got lit up like a drug boat in the Caribbean there. That was rough.
0: Man, I felt like I was floating around out there in the ocean trying to wait for help, and Linda just flew right over. Actually, it's more you. It's like you were clinging to the refuge of Buck Island, and Linda just came by, and you were waving, asking for help, and she just zoomed in and took you out.
17: Yeah, like a U-boat machine-gunning the survivors after bringing down a cargo vessel or something. That was rough.
0: I do love the passion. Light 'em up, Linda. Where does she sleep? Like 2.5 hours a night? She is on, like, she's like Trump. She's just always ready to go. Brad in Roanoke, Virginia. Beautiful area, Roanoke. What you got for us, Brad?
18: Hey, thanks for taking the call. Just wanted to throw this out there, see what you guys thought because of the absurdity with the WNBA. What if they say, sure, Royce, sure, Enos, you can try out. And then after tryouts, they say, you didn't meet our standards, take a hike.
0: Thank you for the call. I don't think there's going to be a way to argue that guys who are the best basketball player, the first round NBA draft picks, will be the greatest players in the history of women's basketball. I'm not kidding. Both of these guys playing in a game at their current age could score 100 points. That they could wilt Chamberlain the WNBA almost overnight. So I don't think that's the standard. Again, do they do blood testing? Do they argue about estrogen levels? Do they try to get super scientific? I could see that being a debate that they try to follow.
17: To be fair to the caller, though, couldn't they just ignore the candidacy of these candidates and just say, because isn't it just they get to pick who they want to pick to show up?
0: I think it would be virtually impossible to argue that they did not collude if he is eligible for the draft. I think it would be virtually impossible to argue that this is not an antitrust violation because I don't think there's any way to argue that he's not one of the best players available that has declared for the draft.
17: Couldn't they just argue that? Isn't it in the eye of the beholder?
0: They could argue it. I think it would be hard to for them.
17: Clay, they're arguing that men and women don't have penises and vaginas. Like, I'm not sure this is the craziest argument they'd be making.
0: No, but I think a court would look at it and say, I think they're going to have to try to figure out a way that he's not eligible, as opposed to let him go through the full draft and not be drafted. Remember, whether you like him or not, this is what Colin Kaepernick sued under and actually got a settlement from the NFL because he said, look, I'm good enough to play. And he sued and the NFL settled it. Let's see, quickly. Carrie, you agree with me. Tarpon Springs, Florida, fire away.
19: Yes, I totally agree with you. I was born and raised here in Florida. I'm 56 years old. I win Mets, Byron Donaldson, in Port Richey. I'm going to go see him again in Spring Hill next week. And although I have nothing at all against Jay Collins, he's, you know, a military man and he's great, Byron will, in fact, be the next governor of Florida.
0: Thank you for the call. We don't have anything against Jay Collins either. I want everybody sane to get elected in Florida. I went, you know, to a Jimmy Patronus's event in the Panhandle. He's a great congressman. I went to that event while I was down there. I spent a lot of time there. Final hour next.
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1: major demand and talks with Iran. On Lisa Brady, Fox News. President Trump says compensation will now be part of any and all future negotiations.
2: In a social media post, the president says Iran is asking for compensation for damage done to the country during U.S. airstrikes. President Trump says he is now demanding compensation from Iran for people killed or wounded by roadside bombs and other terror attacks. He also says compensation should be paid to the families of hundreds of thousands of innocent protesters killed by the Iranian regime. In an interview with Axios, the president described current talks with Iran as low-key, suggesting he'll continue to apply economic pressure.
1: Fox's Jared Halpern at the White House. At this hour, an Oval Office ceremony is planned for Todd Blanche to be sworn in as Attorney General, winning Senate confirmation over the weekend after serving as acting AG. Colombia's government declaring a national emergency after a powerful earthquake, now blamed for more than 70 deaths, a number that's been rising quickly in the past few hours.
4: The 7.4 magnitude quake hit the Chocó region of western Colombia. Deaths have been reported in cities including Pereira and Manizales. Buildings have collapsed in Quibdó and Cali, with residents and rescue workers trying to find anyone who might be trapped in the rubble.
1: Fox's Jonathan Savage. Secretary of State Marco Rubio posting the Trump administration stands ready to support the people of Colombia. ICE says all immigration enforcement agents will have body cameras by the end of this month.
5: The action follows the deadly shootings last month of two people, one in Maine and another in Texas, by ICE agents. Neither incident was caught on a body camera.
1: Fox's Grinnell Scott, the now former DHS secretary, had said the devices would be deployed as funding allowed after two deaths in Minnesota in January. The acting ICE director says the agency will only release body cam video if it doesn't affect investigations or agents' privacy. 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
1: An Air Force base in South Carolina is renamed to honor the late Senator Lindsey Graham.
7: War Secretary Pete Hegseth traveled to Joint Base Charleston to make the announcement.
8: So my fellow Americans, it is my honor to say welcome to Joint Base Lindsey Graham.
7: Graham served in the Air Force Reserves, and National Guard, retiring with the rank of colonel. His sister Darlene, who's been appointed senator for the remainder of his term, spoke at the base renaming.
9: What an honor for my brother, and what a tribute to his 33 years of service.
7: Hegseth said Graham was supportive of the department's recent request for $1.5 trillion. Hegseth quoted Graham as saying it was the best military budget he'd seen in all his years in Congress. Jessica Rosenthal, Fox News.
1: That renaming comes a day before a special primary in South Carolina to choose a new Republican Senate nominee, with a crowded field that includes Senator Darlene Graham. A British driver is making a run at another land speed record.
28: To say he has the need for speed is an understatement. Andy Green is the first and only person to break the sound barrier in a car. That was two decades ago when he zoomed in his diesel-powered car, topping 350 miles per hour at Utah's famous Bonneville Salt Flats. This time around, it's the same location, same British driver, but he's piloting a 32-foot-long, bright yellow car resembling a pencil. It's designed with two hydrogen internal combustion engines. That from testing last month in England. He's targeting the diesel-powered record while hoping to clear the world land speed records of hydrogen internal combustion engines and electric vehicles. CJ Papa, Fox News.
1: A new heat record for the contiguous United States. Government forecasters say July was the hottest month ever, averaging 76.89 degrees across the lower 48 states. That eclipses the Dust Bowl's July 1936 record by an eighth of a degree. I'm Lisa Brady, Fox News.
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11: Well, city traffic doing pretty well for us. At least the highways are fairly light. We're not seeing any major delays, at least in town. There is one accident involving a motorcyclist, though, up to the north at 120th and Sheridan. That's still a factor. The big problem for us right now is I-70 is closed both east and westbound at the Eisenhower and Johnson tunnels. It's all due to two separate accidents, one involving a police officer. They had sent an AirLife helicopter in. I believe they've already launched back towards the airport, but traffic's at a dead standstill. For westbounders, they're taking you down Loveland Pass into Silverthorne. With traffic, I'm Jonathan Steele.
12: 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On our next episode, we'll share the story of the eccentric inventor who changed how Americans ate, Clarence Birdseye. You won't want to miss the next episode of Our American Stories.
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0: back in. Clay and Buck, appreciate all of you hanging out with us as we are rolling through the third hour of the program. Thank you to all of you listening on the 550-plus AM-FM satellite radio, as well as all of you, hello there, on YouTube who are watching in real time live. 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We added thousands of subscribers last week on the YouTube channel. Want to continue to grow that. Some of the videos popped last week, nearing 100,000 views. That's pretty impressive. 15 or 20,000 of you every day tuning in now that way. I think that's only going to continue to grow. We want to be everywhere for everyone. So click like and subscribe if you are on YouTube. Okay, a bunch of different things we want to dive into, Buck. We've been talking about the ridiculousness in the WNBA. Enes Kanter, Royce White, both former first-round NBA draft picks, have declared for the WNBA. We'll see what happens there. We've talked with Ron Johnson. We are scheduled. And he gave us some startling numbers that he says he has uncovered from Dr. Fauci's phone about miscarriage rates relating to COVID shots. That is from him. You can go check that out at the top of the last hour. We are scheduled to touch base with Byron Donalds at the bottom of the next hour. But, Buck, AOC in the news, two different elements of AOC in the news that I think are getting a lot of attention and worthy of discussion. And we're going to play a couple of these cuts for you, Buck. Let's start with the political aspect. AOC went on, I believe it was CNN, and basically said all of the crazy things that Democrats embraced from a woke perspective, all of them were just woke 1.0, and she kind of laughed and dismissed all of that as not being particularly relevant today, even though we have continued to fight, many of us have, against all of that insanity, have been attacked for fighting back against all of that insanity. Let's listen to AOC as she says that was just woke 1.0. Listen.
1: The Thanksgiving dust up. Mm-hmm. She says she doesn't, you know, still believe that. But the abolished prisons, abolished police, which are also positions that have been taken by a lot of the progressive candidates who have won.
2: Mm-hmm.
1: How do you get around that?
2: My understanding is that Francesca Hong has made clear her present stances to her electorate.
1: Yeah, she's moved away from a lot
2: of that. Right, she's moved away from it. And I have a local city councilman that has this saying, woke one was crazy.
1: Woke one was crazy, okay.
0: Ha ha ha ha ha, we said a lot of stupid things, Buck. As much as I want to dismiss it, I think you said, and we have talked about on the program, that she has started to move back towards the middle. And the fact that she can just dismiss, oh, everything we said in 2020 and 2021, that was woke one. That was crazy. First of all, it sets the table for what woke two will be, and we can talk about that. And while we may think that it is absurd, it actually works to just laugh off something stupid that you said before, and everybody who voted for AOC before, they're not going to hold this against her in any way.
3: I said this on X this morning. I will repeat it for all of you. AOC is going to run, and she is going to be formidable. Now, that doesn't necessarily mean she'll be top of the ticket. She's only 36. 35 is the constitutional age requirement. So she could run for president. She's you know, able to. The big question now, Clay, is will the donors fund Kamala? The DNC has rigged the game, as you have pointed out aptly here, in favor of Kamala based on how the early primaries are set up, the order of them. So there's plenty of reason to believe that Kamala is going to not only run, which is sad for me, but also that she will be this time around actually a top tier candidate. That said, AOC is perfect for a VP slot. And I think that you're going to see a bunch of things come together with her. One, she has been for years moving more. She is not saying aggressive, angry things in the media. In the early days, a bit more. She says things about housing, about medical care, about affordability, about groceries. She's honing in on some of these issues where she sounds good to a lot of people when she says it. Another part of this, Clay, she's pretty. She would be the prettiest woman to have run for office as a Democrat presidential nominee. And I don't know. I mean, I
0: think she'd be the prettiest woman maybe to ever. Run for president ever.
3: Yeah. Okay.
0: I mean,
3: so she's good looking. For those, by the way, some of you are like, that doesn't matter, really. The giant Kristi Noem fans out there, some of you guys, really, being pretty doesn't matter. You didn't care about that at all. Yeah. Come on now. I see you. Being pretty, by the way, helps.
0: You could also
3: in
0: just
3: politics.
0: Say JFK being really good looking. Think yeah, it kind of helped him. True it helps for, both directions.
3: True for guys too. A lot of people were like, that Mitt Romney guy. Look at him. He looks like he's out of central casting to be the president. Whatever you think of him now. Point is, this stuff all matters. And I think that AOC being, she's good looking, she has improved her game, speaking off the cuff a little bit. Old clips of her where she sounds like an airhead and an imbecile, everyone's already seen them, Clay. They're not going to hit with anything, and she was young. And I could write the whole script right now. She's going to be a major force for the Democrats in the 2028 election, and she's also a bit of a wake-up call to Republicans. The stuff she is talking about matters. She's not talking, you know, she's not into climate change right now. In this interview, Clay, it was all how do people afford groceries? How do people get, you know, be able to see a doctor and afford it? How do people afford housing? I understand you're going to tell me, Buck, she's a lunatic. We know that. You know that. But Clay, the positioning right now is what matters. And I saw a very polished, very serious for who she is. AOC in that ABC interview, which is also a cream puff interview, but still.
0: I would also add in, she is very good at appearing to be authentic. She is skilled on social media, and that ties in with the second thing that she is getting attention for. I think it's very personal. Anybody's decision to have a baby, to freeze eggs, all of these different things. But she did a video where she talked about the fact that she's freezing eggs. She's going to be, what, 37 years old in October. And this is getting a lot of attention, too. A lot of people are reacting to it. Let's play it. Cut 15.
4: You did have a personal announcement that you made. Tell me what it was and why you
2: said
4: it.
2: Yeah, you know, I think it's important for us to normalize these conversations, especially in this political environment. The Trump administration has...
4: Remind us what the announcement was.
2: Yeah, sure. So I have decided to start the process of freezing my eggs.
4: Yeah.
2: And in this political environment where this administration is denying reproductive care to women across the country, from abortion rights to the ability to carry out a healthy pregnancy... Yeah.

0: dads, being parents, pro-family formation, pro-all of those things. And I will tell you this, and I know this actually from particularly from friends of mine and people in New York, including doctors. This is the first generation where women were really told by all of elite society, and I mean that by the university and, you know, by media, by everything, delay, delay, delay, it will be fine. Now, you can say women should have known better or whatever. I think that's pretty harsh, because I think that, and I could speak to you about this, there are some doctors, there's even an article, like, I'm trying to call up the name of the author, but a lot of OBGYNs lied to women. Just going to tell you the truth. A lot of OBGYNs were scared of telling their female patients the truth, which is it is harder to have children as you get older, and IVF and all these things, put aside any religious or moral objection to it you may have, those things are challenging. They're expensive. There's no guarantees. A lot of women, Clay, and I have so many friends, so many women who are going through this, but like I said, particularly on the New York side where I grew up, they were not told the truth about, you know, it'd be like if everyone tells you need to get, well, COVID vaccine is kind of an example of this, but, you know, if every doctor you know is saying, hey, every time you get a cold, you need to be taking an antibiotic for it, just in case, which some doctors would do that. That's bad medical advice for the most part. I'm not a doctor taking my medical advice, but usually if you have a virus, you don't need it. But is it your fault? Is it your fault if you listen to doctors growing up who told you, who overprescribed antibiotics? Doctors did not tell. Now, you could say maybe the doctors didn't know, although I think that's playing a little fast and loose, because I think they did know. Doctors did not tell our generation, yours and mine, because we are the same generation, as much as I like to make jokes about it. They did not tell them the truth about the realities of fertility, the realities of delaying family, and also what the science really says about freezing eggs and all these things. And so politically, it would be malpractice not to speak about this with care and sensitivity and maintaining a pro-family, pro-children message while you do it. That's my thing. People who are attacking AOC for this, I do not think they are being smart.
1: I agree with all of that. I would also say this ties in with the attempt, in my opinion, to androgynize American society. What they told women was, you can do the same thing as men. You can wait until you're 38 or 39 or 40. I'm telling you, and I think it's so important out there, men do have the luxury. Biologically, you can be a knucklehead in your 20s. You can be a knucklehead in your 30s. You can decide at 48 years old, hey, I want to get married and I want to have kids, and you can do it. Women don't have that luxury. And so, and by knucklehead might even be the wrong word too, right? You could be completely committed to your career. And if you work super hard, Buck, in your 20s and your 30s, and you work 80 hours a day, and then you look up at 42 and you think to yourself, boy, I built a really good career. Now I want to focus on having a family. There will be women lining up like crazy to get married to you and have babies way younger. Men have the luxury of being able to be committed to their career for decades without having to think about the biological clock. And they don't, a lot of people don't want to have that conversation with women. They say, you can have it all. Become a law professor. Become a doctor. Get your degree. Go to school for 20 years. They don't have that conversation with women because they're trying to make them think, oh, you can do exactly what men do.
0: I know women, Clay, who have had babies in their 20s. I know one in particular who was told by her doctor, don't tell anybody I'm telling you this because I have a room full of patients in their late 30s and you know, in early 40s out there, but you're actually having babies at the most biologically advantageous time. That is not passing judgment on women who have babies in their 30s and 40s. It is just saying, by the numbers, it is biologically more advantageous, higher percentage, less complication to have babies really in your 20s, you know, into your early 30s. But even in your early 30s, the numbers start to go against you. I wasn't told this. I'm a guy. It's a little bit different. But I didn't know as much about this. And I think a lot of people don't know. And basically society lied to people about it, I think, in a really systematic fashion. Clay, it reminds me a little bit. I was watching Mad Men with Carrie last night. You know, there's the first episode. We had never seen it, so we're watching it together. and the whole

0: cigarettes are good for you thing.
1: Oh, yeah.
0: Hey, look, if you choose to smoke, you choose to smoke, that's on you. But it's one thing when in the 1950s, your doctors are telling you cigarettes are good for you.
1: Your doctor might be smoking while you're in his office.
0: That's a little bit of a different situation than, you know all the risks and you choose to do it anyway. Okay, that's on you, free country. But I'm just saying with women and their fertility, the female empowerment, feminist movement, and including a lot of doctors in institutional medicine, they lied to women about the numbers and the reality. A lot of women are finding this out the hard way. It is very painful. It is very difficult when they find this out the hard way. And so AOC trying to, doing what she's doing. First of all, I mean, I don't want to pass judgment on what she's doing. I would think, maybe there's some reason, but generally I would say, why aren't you trying to have kids now? Why freeze your eggs for later? But, okay, she's doing what she's doing. I'm not passing judgment on it. But it's a tough thing for our generation. As you know, a lot of women wake up at 40 and they say, okay, now it's time to have kids. And they're told your geriatric pregnancy and your chance of having children naturally are very slim. That's what they're told. And some of them are really being told it for the first time by doctors who have been seeing them for many, many years.
1: We'll take your calls. We'll react to that. But again, I think both of those stories are in the major news cycle. And I think AOC demonstrating that she can grab the news cycle in a way that makes her compelling to a lot of people, whether you agree or disagree with her politics. We certainly disagree with it. Doesn't mean she's not a compelling candidate. 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
6: I'm Julian Edelman. 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
6: That sounds a little weird, but that's what this is going to be. 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
0: Welcome back in here to Clay and Buck. Important correction here from our listener Monty on the podcast. This is cut. This is G Guys in Spokane, Washington. Hit this one,
19: Buck. It wasn't just trans surgery for illegal aliens. It was trans surgery for illegal alien inmates.
0: Good point. I knew I was missing something. I was like, wait, wasn't it was trans illegal taxpayer funded surgery for trans illegal prisoners? That's what it was. Amazing. It was it was the grand slam. You hit everything. By the way, Lisa from Utah also weighed in what we're just talking about. Play this one. This is H.
20: I'm a nurse in a fertility clinic, and it's sad because we are seeing more and more patients come that are in their late 30s or 40s trying to get pregnant, and they've waited, and then they find out it's too late. It's 10 times harder for them, and it's expensive. So, you know, I'm not going to fault AOC, but I just want to tell you that, what you're saying, everything is true. Thanks.
0: Yeah,
1: Buck, I would also point this out. A lot of women are going to say, I wanted to have babies in my 20s. There were no men that I could find to have babies with, which
0: that's a different issue. We could tell that's a separate thing from not understanding the biological numerical realities of waiting until later. I'll tell you the biggest. I think one of the biggest problems we have because of social media and people have unrealistic expectations of what a spouse is. That's
1: uh-oh.
0: A whole other. That's a whole other thing. All right. 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
10: You've probably been on the highway barely moving when a motorcyclist comes flying by between you and the car next to you. If traffic is at a complete stop, lane filtering is not illegal. CSP Sergeant Ivan Alvarez says lane splitting, though, is, and it's dangerous.
11: Motorcycle riders need to be aware that both of them can obviously have a certain type of risk. Obviously, the splitting is way more risky.
10: So far this year, 350 motorcyclists have been in crashes. The ballot in November packed with questions for voters this year. One of those has to do with natural gas use in the state. Lawmakers want Coloradans to transition all electric appliances and furnaces to achieve their net zero emissions plan. Executive Vice President of Advance Colorado, Christy Burton Brown, says initiative 177 gives people a chance to control what they want and not what lawmakers want. Initiative 177 proposes a constitutional amendment giving voters a choice. I'm Nia Bender.
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22: Yeah, lunch hour drive here in town looks pretty good for us. Volume fairly light. We're not seeing anything unusual. We're not dealing with accidents and problems. And yeah, a little bit of traffic here and there, but really nothing that's going to hold you up. The big problem remains up over the divide as both directions, I-70 between the Johnson and Eisenhower Tunnel, is closed. Two separate accidents, one involving a police officer. The westbound side alone is backed up for about 5 to 6 miles. They are taking you down U.S. 6 over Loveland Pass through Keystone and into Silverthorne. Unfortunately, eastbound remains closed. There's no way of getting around that. They're at a dead standstill. We're just waiting for the reopening. With traffic, I'm Jonathan Steele.
23: This is Lee Habib, host of Our American Stories. On our next episode, the late great historian Stephen Ambrose tells the tale of a single consequential year in American history. You won't want to miss the next episode of Our American Stories.
0: Hey, it's Buck Sexton. 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
1: Welcome back in, Clay and Buck. Okay, the news that Senator Ron Johnson broke with us about miscarriages, about pregnancy, has now been released. Ron Johnson has released Dr. Fauci's text. I asked around a bit more. Another issue came up that you need to be aware of. Since many people have significant issues, this theoretically could be associated with miscarriage in the first trimester. Why does that matter? And Byron Donald's about to be with us. Just a couple of days after sending that private text message, Dr. Fauci said publicly, "We have found thus far no red flags about pregnant women." So privately, he's texting with all the top doctors, "Oh no, this could be a threat to pregnant women." Privately, he is saying, "We have found no red flags at all." Byron Donalds, governor, I believe, of Florida next. Now, the primary is Tuesday. All of you should get out and vote. Let's go right into the campaign going on. 8 days from now is going to be the primary. What are you seeing out there? I know early voting has already started. For people who are making their decision, why are you the guy, Congressman Donalds?
4: Well, it's good to be with you, and thanks, guys. I was on I-10. The signal out there can be tough sometimes. But in short, it's about the future of our state, protecting the Florida dream, taking on the affordability challenges when it comes to insurance and young people getting into housing. We want to reform the insurance markets of Florida from a regulatory side. Governor DeSantis did great work on the tort reform side. We think we could push down costs 20% in our state with regulatory reforms that are common sense need to be done. And I spent my career in the finance world and also chaired the insurance and banking subcommittee. So I know what needs to be done. We can start working on that immediately as governor. But it's also about modernizing Florida's government. What most people don't know is if you're going to build single-family homes, 30% of that cost is government costs and government timelines and delays. Like, we have to streamline that process, get government out of the way to push down the cost of construction, which directly impacts housing affordability, home affordability, helping young people get into the game, and also further decreasing insurance costs on the other side of that ledger. So my career in finance and banking, coupled with the fact that I have one of the most conservative voting records in all of America, whether it was my time obviously in D.C., my time in the state house, you check anybody who measures this stuff, I'm one of the most conservative members in America. That's the type of leadership and pedigree that the state's going to need to lead us into the future to challenge and take on the risks that are facing Florida, even though we're the best state in the country.
0: Governor, I got to stop doing that. Byron, thank you for being here. Soon to be governor. Tell us about where you stand and how you feel about the property tax issue. Obviously, that was getting a lot of conversation going into this election cycle. There was an effort to perhaps even get rid of property tax in Florida. I am sympathetic to the argument that there is that there's something fundamentally wrong with you can never really own your home and the government can take it from you unless you keep paying the government forever. But it seems like there are some numerical realities that has run up against in Florida. What can you tell us about that?
4: Well, I mean, first, look, I support the amendment primarily because the people of Florida are not piggy banks for government. We've seen property taxes double in our state the last 6 years, and a lot of these local governments did not go to what we call a rollback rate, which is decreasing the millage even though property values were rising. They didn't do that. They collected way more in property taxes, and so now people are strapped. And so, again, government has to restrain itself. Look, I know what's happening at the grocery store. Prices are a little bit higher. We're trying to still work our way out of the Biden inflation that wrecked this economy. But if government just doesn't do anything, doesn't change its practices, and then you let the cost of construction increase, you let the cost of taxes increase on our citizens, you're pricing them out too. So I support the amendment. We'll see what the voters do. And my commitment to Florida is whether it passes or whether it fails, we are going to bring this whole thing back for a much more detailed review through the Tax and Budget Reform Commission, which is in Florida's constitution. We sit this commission every 20 years, and it's time to modernize our taxing system in our state and also have recommendations on how to fully repeal homestead property taxes. And if we can't do that, then actually getting seniors on fixed income and working families off the tax rolls in our state. There's ways to do this. We want to be focused and really intentional on how you balance public safety and the need of services on a local level with the serious tax reform that Floridians are looking for and that they need.
1: Congressman Byron Donald's with us. I know that you're a big sports fan, and you have to be pulling your hair out like the vast majority of people out there listening to us have been for the past couple of weeks. The WNBA players and coaches, many of them have said that men who identify as women are just as much women as the women that are in the league now. Since that point, Enos Kanter and Royce White, two former first-round NBA draft picks, have declared for the WNBA draft. How crazy is this, and how much of it is just a cultural failure for Democrats to connect with normal people? What's your take on all this?
4: It's a cultural failure of Democrats, and you have the WNBA that is failing American culture. They're failing women. This is not a complicated subject. This isn't hard. And the fact that you now have the parity of Enos and Royce declaring for their draft, and you notice that the WNBA didn't really say anything about it, because the second they do, then they know the jig is up. This is Democrat policy. The Democrats have long wanted this. They still want it today. Listen, the prohibitive favorite to be the Democrat nominee is David Jolly. David Jolly still thinks it's okay for boys to be in girls' sports. I mean, how sick is that? You cannot essentially allow people to have these kind of viewpoints that are against American culture, against human biology and physiology. I mean, this is about basic science. Men are bigger, stronger, and faster. That's just a fact. And the fact that the WNBA doesn't listen to Sophie Cunningham when she's right, and then listening to the radicals in the Democrat Party and the DSA movement and people who still deny science is insane to me. And I think this is to the detriment of the WNBA. Just let the women have their league. Let them have their sports. That's okay. But to not just accept reality and admit the truth because you're concerned about the political pushback from the radical Democratic left demonstrates that the WNBA needs to get with reality.
0: Talking to Congressman Byron Donalds right now, running for governor of Florida. Congressman, also, you have Donald Trump's endorsement in this, and there would be some overlap where he would still be president while you were governor, but then he would be likely a Florida resident after his second term expires. You would still be in that governor's chair. You would have a very well-known, very influential resident, among others, here in Florida. Is it your plan? Do you think that you would continue contact with President Trump so that he could advise and sort of be a voice for MAGA here in Florida? And, of course, that can have reverberations across the country.
4: Of course. Listen, President Trump has now served as president in two administrations. He's done a great job in both of them. To be able to pick his brain on the things that he's seen as being president of the United States, that's just information anybody would want to be able to take advantage of. So, of course, and, you know, obviously him, Governor DeSantis has done a great job in our state. Rick Scott was a great governor to our state. and I still take time to talk with him, I would be looking forward to having, you know, those conversations and really being able to talk to them about the experiences they had. Because at the end of the day, look, put all the politics aside. It's about what's doing best, the best thing on behalf of your people. And so you really want to make sure that you're looking at all policies and all decisions through the right lens, and being able to rely on people who've had to sit in that chair or make some of those crucial decisions is just important to be able to help you do that on behalf of the people of Florida.
1: Byron Donald's with us now, Congressman. The primary is Tuesday of next week, 8 days from now in Florida on the Republican and the Democrat side. For people out there who, I think many of them, say Ron DeSantis did a great job. He turned Florida from a purple state to a red state. How do you make Florida even redder? And what would you say to people who say, oh, I'm concerned? We had a caller who said, oh, I'm concerned that Byron Donalds will not keep Florida on the same trajectory to remain red and become even redder.
4: Well, a couple things. Number one, standards have to remain the same. Law and order will be the standard in Florida going forward. We support our law enforcement. If you can't keep people safe, you can't have anything else. Number two, my background. Like I said, I spent 17 years in the financial industry before politics. I'm the only person running for governor who actually has an economics and a business background, really important for managing and balancing our future economy, while also making sure we are continued to follow common sense conservative principles. But number three, I got into politics through the Tea Party movement back in 2009. I was on the board of the Naples Tea Party. I've always been in the conservative movement. I'm somebody who reveres the Constitution. I'm a member of House Freedom Caucus right now, the same way Governor DeSantis was a member of House Freedom Caucus when he was Congressman DeSantis. So I would say to Republican voters in our state who want to know that we're going to keep going the same way, if you look at any vote I've ever taken, it's always been about protecting the Constitution, protecting constitutional rights, supporting our men and women in blue, and making sure that common sense policy reigns in our state and in the United States of America.
0: Congressman Byron Donalds, guys, he's running for Florida governor. I got to go vote myself down here, Clay, as a Florida resident, so I got to get that done. And Byron, all the best to you. Thank you for giving us the call back with the strong connection there. We just wanted everyone to hear your voice and hear what you have to say. So we appreciate you making that happen. Best of luck to you. And I have a feeling we'll be talking to you again real soon.
4: Listen, appreciate it, guys. You guys take it easy.
1: That's Congressman Byron Donalds. Go vote Tuesday of next week. And I think early voting is underway right now in the state of Florida. 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
5: This is Michael Brown on Freedom 93.7. Tuesday afternoon, the Douglas County Commissioners hold a routine meeting. On the consent agenda, the housekeeping list they pass all at once, no discussion, sits item F. Item F is a $19 million tax break for the Flexential Data Center in Parker. 35 years, according to the county's own documents. Now, I am for data centers. We need them. It's not about stopping it. It's about the room. 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And these are the same commissioners that killed the public comment period back in January. So call your commissioner before Tuesday. 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This has been the Michael Brown Minute. 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
0: Welcome back in here to Clay and Buck. We're closing up shop, but I want to remind you to go subscribe to the YouTube channel for Clay and Buck. It's fantastic. Some people are saying the greatest new YouTube channel on all of YouTube. And we have a live stream going there. We even pop into the chat sometimes and say hi. And we want the youth of America who are on YouTube to be able to see us as well. So that's a great place to go. Check that out. And Clay, We have a very interesting email, but I'm going to let you handle this because you actually did the American dream thing of getting married, having kids, and then making a whole boatload of money later, not waiting until before. And VIP email from Matt, what if a man is not financially ready to have a family? How can he pay the bills, especially here in the U.S. where it has become so expensive?
1: My advice is the best thing you can do as a man is have a family that you are working hard to provide for, because I believe that men are put on earth to provide and protect. And if men are not providing and protecting, I don't think that you can achieve your utmost level of success. And I think there are a lot of men out there that will acknowledge that their life did not come into focus and fruition for them until they had a family to provide and protect for. And I think that you are being incredibly responsible, saying, hey, I'm worried about the financial aspects of taking care of a family. I can say from my own experience, that's part of having to be the head of a household. You are going to have to struggle, and you're going to have to work harder than you will work if you are single. There's a reason why the most reliable employees are married men. It's because you're going to put more on your shoulders. You're going to be more productive. You're going to be a more effective version of yourself when you have a family that you are protecting and providing for. I just deeply believe that. And so a lot of guys who are sitting around saying, I'm waiting for the perfect moment. Well, that time might never come, and it doesn't happen. And by the way, I would say this for moms too. I think there are a lot of women out there, Buck, we could do a whole show. Maybe we should just do a whole show on women waiting for the perfect man, and the perfect man never comes along, right, in their mind. And they pass on 10, 12, 15 really good options because he's not Mr. Right. And then you're looking around and you're saying, boy, you're getting on Instagram and you're looking up his life and now he's got kids and you're thinking to yourself, why did I not end up with this guy? I think that perfection is the enemy of good in all facets of life. Good is a great outcome. And yeah. So, I mean, we should probably do a whole show on this, Buck, because you've seen it. Highly successful women in New York City who just keep waiting, and then the guy's never there, and then suddenly they look around and they're 40 and single.
0: Yeah, I feel like Julia Roberts in Pretty Woman when she says, big mistake, big mistake. It's like, any girl who ever didn't go on a second date with me, Clay, big mistake, big mistake. Missed out big time. You got married at like 24, so you weren't really in the game that long, but yeah.
1: It is true. 25 when I got married. So I was a young guy, especially relatively speaking now when men get married at like 35.
0: Some of them. Yeah, that's young in New York.
1: Yeah.
0: I was 40. 40 years old when I got married. I don't recommend, by the way, waiting forever for everything because you never know. We could be hit by an asteroid tomorrow.
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0: In honor of the 343 members of the New York City Fire Department who made the ultimate sacrifice on 9/11, the foundation is delivering the same number of mortgage-free homes to heroes and their families while continuing their efforts to eradicate veteran homelessness.
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16: Another round of Fauci revelations. I'm Lisa Brady, Fox News. Following the recent release of diary entries that appear to contradict public statements made by Dr. Anthony Fauci about the COVID pandemic in response, Senate Republicans just releasing text messages from Fauci's government phone.
17: There's more than 34,000 messages here, and we're just starting to fillet those right now to understand what's in some of these messages.
16: Fox's Chad Pergam on Capitol Hill. Some of the messages with the then Surgeon General and CDC Director focusing on potential COVID vaccine risks for pregnant women in the first trimester. This follows a Senate hearing where the former presidential COVID advisor invoked his right to remain silent more than 100 times.
17: At that hearing, about a week and a half ago, they were frustrated with Anthony Fauci because they had questions for him about what the origins of the pandemic were, but also some of this information that was gleaned about the vaccine, whether or not it worked properly. You're seeing some questions right there about particular types of vaccines. Remember, this is from Moderna, and they just wanted to get to the bottom of some of this. And don't forget that they then sent a criminal referral to the Department of Justice on behalf of that committee, did not pass it through the entire Senate, but sent it down to DOJ.
16: An attorney for Fauci has accused Senator Rand Paul in particular of having a personal vendetta against the doctor. Meantime, President Trump set to sign an executive order calling for revamped childhood vaccine recommendations, aiming to space them out.
18: Effective immediately, my administration is recognizing gold standard childhood vaccine recommendations for only 11 core vaccinations against the most serious and dangerous diseases, along with the MMR, which hopefully will be split up.
16: That's the measles, mumps, rubella vaccine. The president speaking moments ago in the Oval Office, where also Todd Blanche has just been sworn in as attorney general. America is listening to Fox News.
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16: The Trump administration says enrollment for federal food assistance has dropped by more than 5 million people in almost a year, with more changes on the way.
20: The USDA says as of April, there are 5.3 million fewer people receiving Supplemental Nutrition Assistance Program benefits, or SNAP, compared to last September. New work requirements for the program began on February 1st. Now, U.S. adults have to prove they work or volunteer for at least 80 hours a month to qualify for SNAP. That now applies to veterans, the homeless, young adults aging out of foster care, parents with a child between 14 and 17, and people between 55 and 64 years old. More changes are coming. Starting in October, instead of the federal government splitting the bill for SNAP's operational expenses 50-50 with the states, it will only pay 25%, leaving states to pay three-fourths of the cost.
16: Fox's Tanya J. Powers. Some exemptions to the work rules are still possible.
4: Just a good old boy.
16: Fans and loved ones remembering Ben Jones, who played Cooter the Mechanic on The Dukes of Hazzard, later serving two terms in the U.S. House, his wife posting he suffered a heart attack. Ben Jones was 84. Two Florida business owners face felony charges accused of spreading hundreds of toxic mothballs on a beach to scare off endangered birds.
21: The problem started in late April when beachgoers noticed around 1,000 mothballs behind the Plaza Beach Hotel on the white sand on St. Pete Beach in St. Petersburg, Florida. The balls contained pesticides and were placed in an area where endangered shorebirds known as black skimmers were trying to establish a nesting colony. The investigation led police to Christopher Monroe, the owner of Chris's Beachside Bar, and Robert Cizan, the owner of the Plaza Beach Hotel. The two allegedly hatched the plan to use the mothballs to deter the birds out of a fear of lost revenue. The pair were charged with illegal dumping, a third-degree felony, and if convicted, face up to 5 years of probation. Gianna Gelosi, Fox News.
16: An hour to the close on Wall Street. The Dow's down 148. I'm Lisa Brady, Fox News.
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23: Pretty quiet drive throughout the Denver metro this afternoon. I-25 north and southbound showing highway speeds through town. Out west, I-70 remains closed both directions through the Eisenhower-Johnson Memorial Tunnels due to multiple accidents. Safety concerns mean we are seeing no estimated time for reopening, and east and westbound traffic is being diverted through Loveland Pass. With traffic, I'm Mark Swan.
24: 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On our next episode, the late great historian Stephen Ambrose tells the tale of a single consequential year in American history. You won't want to miss the next episode of Our American Stories.
11: Glenn Beck.
25: This is something I don't want to talk about. I haven't wanted to talk about. You don't live online. You don't even know what I'm talking about when I say I don't want to talk about something that I'm going to talk about.

0: will not support hacks, hacks in the Democratic Party who have led us to this Waterloo.
1: Well, as you well know, ICE has nothing to do with the southern border. That's Customs and Border Protection. And I think we need to abolish it and start from scratch.
2: Now, that's not much of a choice. If Mr. Carville doesn't want to be in my party, the party that I belong to, that PICA, that Al-Sayed belongs to, he can start his own party.
3: Freedom is back in style. Welcome to the revolution. Yeah,

0: 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More behind-the-scenes information on breaking news and more bold, inspired solutions for America.
1: All right, thank you, Scott Shannon. Thanks to all of you for being with us. Happy Monday, if there is such a thing. 800-941-SEAN is our number if you want to be a part of the program. I got a lot of ground to cover. We're 85 days away from the most important midterm election in our lifetime. But we're having this big discussion, and we're going to do a segment on it coming up later in the program today about the WNBA and what's going on there. You have now one, two, three people that we know of. We have Enes Kanter Freedom, Royce White, who played a season in the NBA. And now we have a third person who will join us later in the program, whose name is Adam Francisco. He's a comedian, but he says he can dunk the basketball, and he's like 5'10". I'm 6 feet tall. I can't dunk the basketball. By the way, how come people say to me, you look younger in person, Hannity, you look skinnier in person? I was out with my daughter this weekend, and, you know, you look taller in person. What is that? How am I supposed to take that, Linda? What does that mean?
2: Well, it's hard to tell how tall somebody is when they're sitting down, so I get that.
1: I mean, I've done enough walking talks over the years, I guess. I don't know. Maybe it's when you're next to Trump. Trump's like 6'4", I think.
2: He's a tall dude.
1: He's a tall, well, you know, who's really tall is his son, Barron, who's a great kid. I love him. He's awesome. Smart as a whip. So smart. Anyway, so it's sad to watch the WNBA. Now, the WNBA really got going and got attention when Caitlin Clark, who was an amazing shooter, I mean, I'm just so spectacular. She could be 10 feet behind the three-point line and hit, you know, shot after shot after shot, and nobody's expecting it. Or she then just, if somebody plays it close to her, just drive past them and, you know, feed it off to somebody else or go up for the layup, whatever it happens to be. It's just sad to watch what is happening. And now you have these three biological men that are now applying to be eligible for the 2027 draft. And then you got this whole other controversy with Sophie Cunningham. Sophie Cunningham says, I hate nobody. I'm speaking out of love. I believe love is my first, you know, calling in life. But I do feel very passionate about the right to stand up for women, young girls in locker rooms and women's sports. Anyway, but then as a result of this, I think to me, it's a no-brainer that this was not only a flagrant foul, but related to probably Sophie Cunningham's position. You have this player from Chicago, the Chicago Sky, her name, I think I'm saying it right, Dejane Carrington, I mean, nearly ripped her head off. And it was, I watched this, I could not believe it. It was a national TV broadcast on ESPN at the time. And, I mean, it was crazy how hard she slammed Sophie Cunningham. It was crazy. Now, she got what they call in the WNBA a flagrant two foul, meaning it was done on purpose. And that means she got kicked out of the game for the rest of the game. You know, Cunningham was bleeding, but, you know, could have had her neck ripped off. It could have been a serious permanent injury. And so you have this conflict going on. And because the league won't take a stand, you know, it's kind of unbelievable to me that they, you know, have learned nothing from if you go woke, you go broke. And then as soon as Carrington gets off the court, she puts on X, white privilege, because Sophie Cunningham happens to be white. I don't think there's any white privilege here. Anybody with a brain, you know, could see that this was done on purpose. She had a free lane for a layup. If you watch the NBA at any point, at that point, it's not worth the foul unless you have a foul to give away. And maybe it's late in the game and you don't want somebody you'd rather somebody go to the free throw line because they suck at free throws. But this was, you know, she had a free opening to the lane. She comes in behind, just slams her so hard. It is definitely, was definitely in my mind watching it, an intentional hit. And I think that the referees in the game made the right call, saying, you know, upgrading this foul to a flagrant two and ejecting Carrington from the game. I mean, she hit her mouth and neck and just ripped the side of her neck off. Now, by the way, to Cunningham, Sophie Cunningham's credit, she did hit the layup. You've seen the video, right, Linda?
2: I have indeed.
1: I mean, it's unbelievable. And then now we got a worse part of this. And that is that, you know, there is a coach by the name of Stephanie White. And Stephanie White, who is Sophie Cunningham's coach, did not defend her player against this flagrant foul ejection and didn't stand up for her player. If I was Sophie Cunningham, I'd say, I'm out. I'd go to the owner of the Indiana Fever and say, my coach isn't going to defend me on such a flagrant foul. I am out of here. Trade me, get rid of me, because she's such a good player. A lot of teams, I'm sure, would want to pick her up. You know, and the coach then, you know, well, Cunningham said, clearly, I it was totally unnecessary. I've never spoken to her. I have no beef with her. But I guess she has some pent-up stuff and, you know, and anyway. But then her coach said, you know, yeah, I mean, look, it was a hard foul, but I don't think that it was intentionally done. It came out to get, you know, her across the neck like she did, but it didn't happen, and I thought it was the right call. All right, so you think it's a flagrant two foul to get kicked out of the game, but you won't stand up for your own player. Let me tell you the rule in life. You stand up for your players if you're a good coach. You just do. And especially when they're being wronged in such an unbelievable way. And, you know, I think it's hilarious. Now the WNBA is in a quandary, dilemma sort of thing. And they have no idea what to do next. And the WNBA commissioner is sending out these politically correct messages. I know many of you have received questions in recent weeks regarding transgender athlete participation in women's basketball. By the way, Enes Kanter Freedom, Royce White, all they have to do is say they identify as a woman. There's nothing else that they have to do. And she said, I expect this topic will continue.

0: know, the same day the two former NBA pros, Enes Kanter, Freedom First, and then Royce White, said they want to now declare for the 2027 WNBA draft. And then you have my friend and colleague, Clay Travis. He's offered $10 million to last year's WNBA championship team, which is out of Vegas, to play the high school boys team of their choice. So far, I checked in with him. He hasn't heard a peep out of anybody. Not a yay, not a nay, not a we'll do it for $20 million, nothing. If they, you know, really believe in this ideology that there's no difference between men and women, then let, you know, take the $10 million bucks. I can give you 10 million reasons why they should do it. It's crazy. You know, then the WNBA has a Players Association. They also released a statement on social media that emphasized diversity, inclusion. The group will not be used as political pawns. We embrace justice, equality, diversity, and inclusion. Those are the values that unite this union and allow it to protect women's sports while creating transformational change. Hate, abuse, demonization of any person or group of people, including transgender people, only fuel fear, division, and harm. We will continue to have hard conversations, but we will not be used as political pawns. They've already made themselves a political pawn in this. They're the ones that have gone woke, learned nothing from Bud Light and Dylan Mulvaney and that controversy. And so now the WNBA is facing a discipline dilemma after Carrington's white privilege post after this flagrant two foul. You know, I think a lot of people are right in their observation that a minimum she should be suspended for the rest of the year. At a minimum, probably even longer. Some are even saying that she should be banned from the league. I'm not sure. You know, they're going to have to figure that out. You know, it was interesting. We had James Uthmeyer on. He was the first attorney general. He's out of my free state of Florida, talking about the Fauci memos. By the way, new memos out today about the second shot put, you know, theoretically, Fauci wrote, and now it was released today, quote, theoretically, could cause a pregnant woman to lose her child. I mean, oh, maybe you should have told us that at the time. Maybe you had a duty to tell us at the time. Just like all the other emails and all the other text messages that you were telling the people you were sending them to. Oh, by the way, as soon as you read this, delete it immediately. Knowing damn well that money from the NIH went to the EcoHealth Alliance, went to the Wuhan Virology Lab, knowing that coronavirus and gain-of-function research took place there. They didn't care. Well, anyway, now James Uthmeyer, he was the one that went after Fauci first for state charges, and there's a state investigation going on. Now you have James Uthmeyer threatening assault charges. He said, look, he threatened the WNBA players. He is willing to charge them with assault and battery if they dare clobber Sophie Cunningham in his jurisdiction. Look, I might take a little issue with this, and I think James is an unbelievable attorney general, only because I love hockey. And in hockey, I mean, I love fighting. I'm not going to lie. I'm not going to sit here and be a phony and tell you I don't like hockey fights. I think they're the best. And if you ever took that out of the game, it would be a huge mistake. I think even Linda likes hockey fighting. Linda likes to fight with me, so, you know, over anything, just to aggravate me. The reason, you know, one of the reasons I'm definitely talking about this topic is because I know this topic triggers Linda on a level that I can't even describe, which maybe we'll get into later in the program today when we do, you know, a whole segment on this. Does this trigger you, this topic? It does, doesn't it?
1: It does, actually, yes, very much so.
0: When you say trigger, what do you mean by that?
1: I mean that I am incensed with extreme rage with words I'm not allowed to say under FCC violation. That's what I mean.
0: You have a problem with those words. You know, remember.
1: I don't have a problem with them. We get along just fine. I just know when I can and can't.
0: And the words get along just fine. How many times did you attempt in your life to give up cursing for Lent and failed spectacularly?
1: We don't need to talk about that because I don't do it anymore.
0: No, I'm asking a question. Now, please answer it.
1: A lot of times. Like a lot.
0: Like 20?
1: Yeah, probably.
0: 30? Maybe
1: no,
0: more?
1: No, not that many.
0: Over 20.
1: No. I would say.
0: You'd say 20, 25, somewhere in that range.
1: I think it's much better now. I've

0: lessened it because a lot of times now I just
1: excuse me. No, fake news. Yeah. Not true.
0: Once I had kids, right. It was over. I can't curse as much. It's just a fact of life. My kids think I'm Mary Poppins.
1: Jason, do you believe that?
0: Jason knows. He's heard me in front of my kids.
1: Jason, do you believe that? Stop trying to influence the team. Let him answer
2: for
1: himself.
2: I'm sorry. I influenced the team? I don't know who the hell you think I am.
1: No, I'm saying she influenced you. She's trying to influence you from saying the truth.
2: Oh, no, I don't believe a word of it. Not a word of it.
1: Not a word. Katie, you believe a word of it?
3: Listen, she is very sweet until she gets mad, and then that's a whole other story.
0: Thank you, Katie. Thank you.
1: Oh, so she does have a problem with it.
0: Yeah, I'm
1: yes
0: nice until
1: no.
0: I'm not. That's all.
3: Exactly.
0: Nice until I'm not.
1: Okay. 20 years of failing at a, and then say, well, I'm going to give up chocolate.
0: I wouldn't
1: instead.
0: Say I was failing.
1: Up.
0: I was trying and not successful. It's a stark difference. All right.
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1: 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And I look forward to helping and praying that your experience helps you achieve your American dream. I know the headlines change, the threats facing Israel and their survival, that does remain. 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
5: One more night of the NBA shaping its future as the draft's second and final round will be held in Brooklyn. Despite being mentioned in possible trade talks, Celtics president of basketball operations Brad Stevens says Jaylen Brown is a valued part of the organization.
8: Jaylen Brown's a big part of us. Like, you know, I'm never going to predict the future, but every indication, everything that I think about is with over the past few years has been building around those guys. Obviously, you never know. But at the same time, the one thing I want to make very clear is how valued he's always been.
5: Brown's name had come up if Boston were able to pull off a deal with the Bucks for Giannis Antetokounmpo, who ended up in Miami. At the World Cup, Switzerland secured the top spot in Group B with a 2-1 win over Canada. Both advanced to the knockout round. Bosnia-Herzegovina posted a 3-1 victory over Qatar. The next round of games features Morocco against Haiti and Brazil meeting Scotland. That's sports. I'm Frank Arity.
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16: The National Transportation Safety Board is opening an investigation into a deadly Tesla crash in Texas. Last weekend, a driver said his Tesla was on autopilot when it slammed into a house and killed an elderly woman. The company insists their data shows the driver overrode autopilot, but they have yet to provide any proof. The CEO of NVIDIA says his company will prioritize U.S. interests over commercial considerations. Jensen Huang says NVIDIA chips won't work if they're smuggled into a restricted nation because there won't be any support or repairs. It comes as more politicians in Washington are reluctant to send advanced AI chips to China. Google is losing more talent to Anthropic. Bloomberg says the latest AI researchers to depart are Jonas Adler and Alexander Pritzel. It comes as Anthropic plans to go public and can lure new talent with promises of equity. And Anthropic is accusing Chinese technology firm Alibaba of extracting capabilities from its Claude AI program. They say that Alibaba carried out roughly 29 million exchanges. They call this the largest extraction campaign of its kind. Tech Report, I'm Mark Mayfield.
1: You know, I know a surefire way to make Linda curse her head off. If I spent the rest of the show challenging Linda to have to listen to me praising Anthony Fauci, it just revealed that, theoretically, women with that are pregnant could lose their babies if they get the shot. And he didn't tell us. He didn't tell women. It's unbelievable. If I do that and I started praising this guy, which I never could, I guarantee she would lose her mind. Absolutely lose it. All right. We got a lot coming up. We are 85 days away from the most important midterm in your lifetime. 85 days away. And if you do not understand the urgency of this moment, you need to understand it. It is that bad. And these candidates are that bad. And they so want to change this country so dramatically, it's that bad.
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17: Cooler temperatures are on the way. Fox 31's Alden German says he's confident we'll see the return of the monsoons and widespread rain over the next few days.
18: Still hot for Monday afternoon. More triple digits down to the southeast. Could have a couple of towns in northeast Colorado also hit 100 degrees. 7-day forecast does feature a big cool down, though.
17: German says that we'll go from 92 on Wednesday to 80 on Thursday. Aurora Mayor Mike Kaufman continuing his efforts to discover which homeless shelter services are working. Kaufman has been spending some nights at the city's regional navigation campus since February.
19: It's been a very humbling experience. I go over there every Friday afternoon, meet with folks, stay with them, sleeping on a cot overnight.
17: Kaufman says the city needs to develop partnerships with other entities to better take care of those with severe mental health issues and, for that matter, addictions. That's the latest. I'm Nia Bender.
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21: Pretty quiet drive throughout the Denver metro to start off your afternoon commute. We are seeing some brief slowing in to downtown on southbound I-25 between I-70 and 20th. Pretty typical for your Monday drive. Out west into the high country, I-70, both directions remain closed through the Eisenhower Memorial Tunnels due to multiple accidents. Looks like both directions of traffic being diverted onto Loveland Pass. No estimated time for reopening. With traffic, I'm Mark Swan.
22: This is Lee Habib, host of Our American Stories. On our next episode, we'll explain how a divided room during the American Revolution found unity in a single prayer. You won't want to miss the next episode of Our American Stories.
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29: Hi, this is Gordon Deal. 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The off-ramp for the Iran war once again seems jammed for President Trump after the latest demands from Tehran regarding the Strait of Hormuz. 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
1: 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You know, I look at the news every day, and I just shake my head. I honestly never thought we'd be discussing the insanity of this world we live in. Kamala complaining the Save America Act would require people to check notes, show proof of who they are. I can't believe this is real, she says. I'm like, what is wrong with you? Now you got, you know, Zoran, Marxist, commie, Mamdani. You know, he's creating a new government-run program. It's called Parents Night Out Pilot Program. Bring your kids to the park, and the government will watch your children for free. Geez, as if we're not indoctrinating our kids enough by sending them to government schools. Michigan candidate, we have a lot to say about him today, Abdul El Sayed, has a phobia of white truck drivers in rural Michigan. Okay, this is a great crop of candidates they got. Then you got resurfaced video, not from long ago, just 2023, showing, you know, James Telefrico, cisgender, God is non-binary, vegan campaign, no drilling, the guy that is championing the rights of men to play women's sports and the rights of biological men to have access to abortion services, which I don't know why, and, you know, the same guy that, you know, believes God is non-binary. I don't know what this is. Christianity is just another word for causing trouble, he said. Oh, thought this was supposed to be, you know, I really don't understand it. By the way, we'll get to AOC in a minute. She did start the process of freezing her eggs. Why do I think that's TMI? Too much information. You know, I think it's badass. If that's what she wants to do, I'm a believer in freedom. She can do whatever she wants. Interestingly, and my theory has been all along that AOC is the real leader of the Democratic Party. I've been saying it longer, I think, than anybody. And saying that she, you know, when Nancy Pelosi was speaker, that she was the real speaker, that Pelosi was speaker in name only. AOC, you know, I've been saying this whole Fight the Oligarchy tour had a much deeper purpose than we knew at the time. And that is Bernie Sanders, Grandpa Bernie, too old to run for president himself, is handing the baton, the mantle to AOC to run. She's now running in first in this last New Hampshire poll. AOC has commented on Francesca Hung's old tweets calling for the abolishment of prisons and police. Oh, just woke one was crazy. We didn't mean any of that. I'm like, really? Okay. It was a sad story I saw. I don't know if you saw this, Linda. Colin Rugg posted this. Man receives a postcard in the mail from his now deceased parents 26 years after they sent it to him. The guy says he was never able to give his father a proper goodbye because of COVID. I mean, we're learning all these, you know, new details on what Fauci knew. Well, theoretically, yeah, a woman gets the shot, she can lose her baby. Why didn't he tell that to the American people, like everything else that he's done? He said, anyway, this guy, 26 years old, this postcard. This was to me almost a postcard from heaven. It was sent by his parents from Copenhagen 26 years ago. He says he spoke to the mail carrier, who thinks the postcard may have fallen under a cabinet and have been sitting there the entire time, all these years. They must have found it recently. Guy still lives at the same address. Let's go ahead and send it to him. I mean, just sad to me what they did to these families during COVID. It's just so sad. I love watching Spanberger getting booed this weekend. It turns out, you know, when you break your campaign promises, and she never ran on what she really believes, she just hid it from everybody, and now she's implementing everything. She can only run for one term anyway. She can't run for two consecutive terms. Apparently this tape, Hassan Piker, did we get this tape, Linda? Yeah, kill them. Kill those MFers and murder those MFers in the street and let the streets soak in their red effing red capitalist blood, dude. Did you see that one?
2: I sure did.
1: I don't know. Yeah, do we have that? I guess we can't play it, can we? What good is it? You know, but AOC on her 2020 support for defunding the police during lockdown, of course, rhetoric in that time is not rhetoric that we would use today. No, she's just getting a little more political savvy. Grandpa Bernie, she's not supporting Francesca Hung. Well, why is that? Because Grandpa Bernie's not supporting Francesca Hung. I'm telling you, my theory is not wrong here. The DSA co-chair saying that on October the 8th, now, Israel has a population of just under 9 million people, and they're in a fight for their survival. October 7, 2023, if you compare their population to ours, it's the equivalent of over 40,000 Americans dead in a day. Never mind the kidnapping, the rape, the torture, the beheadings that took place, all on tape. And now the head of the co-chair of the DNC defending her members' decision to support Hamas. As a matter of fact, her name is Megan Romer, and anyway, told the New Yorker in an interview that she probably would have joined an anti-Israel rally in New York City the day after October 7, 2023, the day after the terrorist group, they are a terrorist group designated so, Hamas, that calls for the destruction of Israel and their invasion of Israel, had she lived in New York City. And she was, I guess, being interviewed by the New Yorker. Wow, that is breathtaking to me. This is how crazy, you know, the Democrats, liberals are today. Longtime former DSA organizer is vowed to do everything in his power to help repeat Republican Senate candidate Mike Rogers, or help Mike Rogers, rather, defeat Abdul El Sayed. Guy's name is Jake Altman. He was in an interview with the Free Press, and that he says Al-Sayed's rise represented a dangerous takeover of the Democratic Party by a pro-communist, pro-terrorist faction. These are his words, not mine. Altman, who was an activist for the DSA for almost a decade, said that he would never support any Democrat who backed Al-Sayed, and he said, I'm nervous. I'm going to do everything I can do to help Mike Rogers get elected. Mike Rogers, you know, service in the military, in war zones, you know, intelligence committee. I mean, this guy's got impeccable credentials. I hope he wins. I hope the people of Michigan are smart enough not to go with this lunatic best friend of Hassan Piker. I'm going to do everything I can to help Mike Rogers get elected. He said he was going to want to, quote, stop these people who are willing to run a racket and a ticket with explicitly pro-Hezbollah people who are willing to give political cover to terrorists. This guy was on the inside, who are willing to sympathize with terrorists, who are willing to sit in a room and pal around with Maoists, people who worship a guy who murdered tens of millions of people. He said, these are not people you should be idolizing. I'm not going to support any Democrat who's willing to back Al-Sayed. By the way, that sentiment is growing. All right, not only did AOC, you know, reveals she's freezing her eggs, too much information for me, but she shrugs off this past defund the police comments. Now, this is a strategy, the Spanberger strategy. Hide who you are because polling shows it's not resonating with the American people. Oh, no, that was woke one was just crazy, even though we all stated it. That is to just hide who they really are to make them more electable. And as I just told you, AOC declined to endorse the Democratic frontrunner in the gubernatorial primary, I think takes place tomorrow, and that's Francesca Hong. And anyway, who leads the pack by over 20 points, I don't think she really needs AOC's endorsement. I haven't endorsed in the race. My focus has been on winning back Congress, winning back the House, positioning ourselves to have the best possible chance to win the Senate. Bernie Sanders also declined. I think this is now, they realize these endorsements are nearly killed. They nearly killed off El Sayed. But anyway, you know, and then, by the way, you know, add to the list of Democrats getting nervous. Now, you got Carville. You have Van Jones. You have Joe Manchin. You have John Fetterman, the only elected one. Bill Maher. You have Mark Penn. You know, the list is getting long. Now, apparently, Liberal Joe is erupting at Democrats in this broadside, screaming at party leaders for allowing its most controversial voices to become an electoral liability because leaders were too woke to call out the obvious.
3: This is about Democrats once again fumbling the football on the 2-yard line when they have a chance to make great gains, but being so woke, I don't know if you want to call it woke one, woke two, or woke three, but being too woke to call out the obvious. I swear to God, it's crazy.
1: Okay. If he really believed this, he would have been saying it months ago, but he's not. And he's just realizing, this whole thing's going to blow up. You know, James Carville being told by Bernie Sanders, go form your own party. This is our party now. And Carville warning Democrats that progressive candidates could jeopardize the party's chances with African-American voters. And he joined Donnie Deutsch on some podcast that he does where he trashed Democratic socialists and progressive Democrats. And both of them agreed that black voters do not support progressive and far left candidates. Carville said he believes that Democrats will have a stunningly good nominee for 2028. Yeah, AOC. Bill Maher says Democrats need to accept whiteness is not a disease. Unbelievable. Hillary Clinton, she's another one that's been out there warning that, you know, Republicans are going to be very effective in attacking this insanity of the DSA. And all these candidates. Now, if you think this is not real, since 2019, 250 DSA candidates have been elected. That's a lot. And, you know, now we'll have well over 40 on the ballot this year alone in very high positions, including the U.S. Senate, the lunatic in Maine that throws bottles at women, according to reports. Then you got six gender Tellerico. Then you got El Sayed, Hassan Piker's BFF. And... but, you know, the DSA co-chair's remarks on taxing Americans, they're not going to go over particularly well. You know, but remember what the agenda is. Abolish the Senate, presidency, Supreme Court, ICE, borders, prisons, defund the Pentagon, mass amnesty. I mean, you know, we're trying to wake people up to this. Now, historically, people don't really pay close attention to a midterm until after Labor Day. It's too late. Early voting begins. My advice to Republicans is start spending money. Do it as quickly as possible. David Marcus says, don't blame conservatives. It was the left that canceled Hassan Piker. Whoopsie daisy. I'm not canceling anybody. I've never called for anyone to be fired, canceled, boycotted. Let everybody speak. Then let people make up their own mind. You don't have to listen to anything or anybody. You know, we have to earn your trust every single day. A Colorado socialist candidate called 9/11 terror attacks inevitable. This is Malat Kiros, another DSA person. I mean, it's a never-ending flow of madness, as far as I'm concerned. I mean, this should be making Linda's head explode. By the way, this was interesting. I saw it on Fox News. Minneapolis police tips on how to avoid/prepare for being robbed. Don't walk alone. Only carry items you need. Be prepared to give up your cell phone, purse, or wallet. Don't fight with a criminal. Be prepared to describe suspects. Now, let's take a look at Idaho. I like Idaho. Like Idaho a lot. Like the people of Idaho. Carry a firearm. Again, tips on how to avoid, prepare for being robbed. Carry a firearm. Use a firearm. Call 911, 911. Tell officers that you were afraid for your life and will answer any other questions with a lawyer present. That's it. Very different mentality. Zoran Marxist Kami Mamdani, this is hilarious. They have a billboard up in Times Square, has been named Florida's Economic Developer of the Year. 1.8 trillion economy, record-breaking wealth migration. Florida Chamber of Commerce has officially launched the Times Square campaign naming Zoran Marxist Kami Mamdani as Florida's Economic Developer of the Year. We wanted to thank him for the jobs, the companies, the people that they're pushing out of New York. And a lot of them are coming to Florida, said Mark Wilson, CEO of the Chamber. And America's at a crossroads. Yeah, everybody I know is getting the hell out of there. Don't blame them. And they try to hold on to you, too. They're going to watch the exit tax thing happen. I'm telling you, it's going to happen. By the way, Hassan Piker calls for Democrats who oppose Abdul El-Sayed to be punished. Abdul Sayed says Piker made a dumb mistake when he applauded the 9/11 attacks, but he didn't say it was wrong. It's pretty amazing. All right, listen, I want to remind you, you need a personal safety security strategy. Sometimes only one option will do. That's the lethal option. The FBI tells us that's 0.001% of the time. That's where this technology, BYRNA.com, comes in. 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Because it's effective. 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Tear gas, pepper spray, kinetic rounds hit a target 60 feet away. 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
1: Freedom 93.7. Remember when Obama said, spread the wealth around Joe the plumber? Okay. Now, report out, post-millennial, that Obama is advising El Sayed on his campaign. 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
18: A new new executive order on vaccines. I'm Lisa Brady, Fox News. The Trump administration calling for a major overhaul of child vaccine recommendations.
19: Alongside Health and Human Services Secretary Robert F. Kennedy Jr., President Trump signed an executive order he says will deliver a gold standard for childhood vaccine schedules.
20: Decades ago, children received only a small fraction of the vaccines required today. In those times, people were much healthier, and of course, the high rates of autism now observed did not exist.
19: There is no scientific consensus linking autism to childhood vaccines. The Trump administration is recommending children get immunizations for 11 diseases, down from the 18 currently recommended by the CDC, and that more time pass in between shots.
18: Fox's Jared Halpern at the White House. A previous effort by HHS to cut the number of vaccines recommended for every child was blocked in court, and some states have made their own recommendations. Today's executive order encourages states with school vaccine mandates to consider updating their laws to reflect the administration's recommendations. President Trump says the Strait of Hormuz is open, except for access to Iranian ports.
20: The only one that has control of the Strait of Hormuz right now is the United States Navy. We have a blockade that's been infallible. It's a steel wall, and we let people in that we want to let in, and those people come in, and they've been coming in, and they're going out.
18: This as Iran claims to control the strait and is demanding compensation from the U.S. for airstrike damage. President Trump says the U.S. will now make compensation from Iran for years of terror attacks, part of any future negotiations. A powerful earthquake that struck western Colombia now blamed for more than 100 deaths. That quake damaging hundreds of buildings, leaving many trapped under debris. Stocks finished lower, the Dow down 61 points at the bell. 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
18: A woman with an online following is sentenced to 6 years in prison for killing her boyfriend.
22: A judge in Miami is sentencing 30-year-old Courtney Clenny to prison plus probation and time served in a plea deal for the second-degree murder of her boyfriend Christian Abumselli in 2022. She stabbed him to death inside a luxury high-rise condo. Abumselli's mother spoke at the sentencing.
23: There are moments when my mind goes back to the last moments of Christian's life. As his mother, those thoughts are very difficult for me to carry.
22: The murder drew attention to Clenny's following as an adult model on the OnlyFans platform. Clenny claimed she was defending herself against Abumselli. In Miami, Eben Brown, Fox News.
18: Under the plea deal, Clenny accepted responsibility and will get credit for the nearly 4 years she already spent behind bars since her arrest, meaning she could be out on probation in about 2 years. A murder trial 30 years in the making begins.
24: The trial in the murder of Tupac Shakur is underway. The rapper's 1996 killing in Las Vegas had been unresolved for decades. Now, Dwayne Keefe D. Davis faces one charge of murder with a deadly weapon with the intent to promote, further, or assist a criminal gang in Shakur's death. Jury selection began Monday before Clark County District Court Judge Carly Kearney, with the trial expected to last at least 4 weeks. Davis rejected a plea deal ahead of the trial, insisting he'll face the charge despite the risk of life in prison. He pleaded not guilty. Shakur, who also went by the stage name Tupac, is considered one of the most influential rappers of all time. Michelle Polino, Fox News.
18: Recapping stocks, the Dow down about 61 points at the bell, falling back under 54,000. The S&P and the NASDAQ also finishing in the red as U.S. oil prices rise, getting back over $82 a barrel. I'm Lisa Brady. This is Fox News.
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2: Pretty quiet drive throughout the Denver metro to start off your afternoon commute. We are seeing some brief slowing in to downtown on southbound I-25 between I-70 and 20th. Pretty typical for your Monday drive. Out west into the high country, I-70, both directions remain closed through the Eisenhower Memorial Tunnels due to multiple accidents. Looks like both directions of traffic being diverted onto Loveland Pass. No estimated time for reopening. With traffic, I'm Mark Swan.
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1: Well, as you well know, ICE has nothing to do with the southern border. 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
2: Well, that's not much of a choice. 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
5: All right, thanks, Scott Shannon. Hour two, Sean Hannity Show. Toll free, our number this Monday is 800-941-SEAN if you want to be a part of the program. So I keep saying, most important midterm in our lifetime. And this is, these are uncharted waters in every respect. I mean, to watch Hassan Piker calling for Democrats who oppose Abdul El-Sayed, his BFF, to be punished is, as I was talking about in the last hour, is pretty unbelievable. This radical shift that we're seeing before our eyes, leftism at a level we've never seen before. This is extraordinarily dangerous for everybody. And anyway, it's bad. Anyway, joining us now is our friend Polster. By the way, he's got a new book coming out. It's called The Honoring of Ignorance. Matt Towery, Insider Advantage, talks about the road ahead as we begin the countdown to these midterms. So this is my take, Matt. I think these are uncharted waters. This is the craziest group of people I've ever seen before. And I think that we don't know. I think Republicans have the best chance they could ever have in a midterm based on Democrats. But I do think that they themselves are off message. Am I wrong in my observation?
6: Well, first of all, good to be with you again, Sean. Let me just say this. I asked probably 15, 20 people who are Republicans this weekend, can you tell me the three talking points that the Republicans have for the midterms? Not one person could come up with them. So I think you hit on something that's very important. Yes, the Democrats are shredding apart over this socialism, the communism issue, and it could really do a lot of damage. But we are 80-something days away. And do you know that in the Real Clear Politics average, which I think is the fairest average, these other averages, you know, put the thumb on the scale and say, we like this pollster, we don't like the other pollster. So that gets even more to the blue and Democrat. That there are only two races the Republicans are winning. And that is Michigan and barely Iowa. In every other, now Florida they're winning, but that's not a competitive state. In every other competitive U.S. Senate race in this country, the pollsters right now have the Democrats winning. And in fact, new polls came out today to further bury the candidate in North Carolina and in Texas. Am I saying that those polls are right? No. I think we tend to get those numbers better than other people. But right now, that's where the averages are. And to sit around and talk about how the Democrats are socialists and communists and this, that, and the other, you got 80 days to convince people that that's the case. And I don't see that being done. So, you know, I'm always the pessimist. You know that. I've always delivered the bad news, and then I deliver the good news. At the end, if it's looking good, and sometimes I get beat up for it. Right now, the Republicans, A, don't have a message. B, squandered months of getting on TV, setting up how President Trump has achieved more than the press will let them know, and also talking about the issues with the Democratic Party. Now 80 days. So you've got early voting starting in some places in, what, October. And we don't have a message, and I don't see anything that's really uniting the Republicans other than the possibility of a convention in September. So I'm telling Republicans across the country, it's time to hit the alarm button and get things moving, because there's not much time left for them to defeat the Democrats, because right now they're favored in almost every state in the battleground state, the Senate.
5: Okay, so agreeing with that, I mean, do you really think Tellerico could win Texas? Do you really believe El-Sayed can win Michigan? Can you really believe the guy that throws water bottles at women could win Maine? Do you really believe that, you know, Francesca Hahn can win at the governorship in Wisconsin? Do you believe that?
6: Well, my answer to that is this. Tallarico, I sort of put in the same category as Beto O'Rourke. I think you called him, what was it?
5: Bozo.
6: Yes. Okay. So, you know, the Texas polling is usually way off to the blue, to the Democratic side, rather. And so I do think that Paxton can win, but I think it is a little tougher this time. Part of it has to do with voter turnout and what motivates people to turn out. You know, Hong, I don't know. She's favored heavily in the betting markets. I have no idea right now, sir.
5: Well, she's favored in the betting markets for the primary. I'm talking about the general.
6: Yeah, I looked at the general, too, and I don't think it's necessarily a favor for her. But that having been said, I do think there are a couple of states where like Michigan, where El Sayed, I think that's definitely going to be a disaster, and I believe that Michigan will go to Rogers. That's just my view. Texas is going to be a push. It's not going to be as easy as in the past when Cruz was running against O'Rourke.
5: But remember, the first time that Beto Bozo ran, nobody really knew how crazy he was. He did a good job of hiding it. Tallarico, you know, there's so much garbage on him right now, you just can't even make it up. I mean, you know, even the news today is pretty spectacular in my view, you know, about Tallarico. You know, he spoke at a Pride event featuring drag queen performances for boys as young as 11 years old. This guy that says we have six genders, not two. This guy that says God is non-binary. This guy that wants to run a vegan campaign in the cattle state of Texas, doesn't want drilling in the oil state of Texas. I'm not buying it yet, but I have seen polls where he's up by like 2 points. I'm like, you got to be kidding me.
6: Look, I'm not buying it in the sense that it's not Texas, but we're in a midterm, and these are weird time periods. And as I told your listeners for probably 8, 9, 10 years we've been doing this, midterms are about turnout, about who's motivated to turn out and who's not. And so my advice to the Republicans are to hit, you know, the gas pedal as hard as they can and start educating the public about these things right now, because we read it, we see it, you and I do. The average person walking the street, maybe in Texas and Georgia, where Ossoff allegedly is up 12 points or 8 points, I don't believe that's the case. But in a lot of these states, like North Carolina as well, where Wobbly's way down, I don't think they're as far down as people think they are, but it's incumbent on the Republicans to educate the voters in these states about what's going on, because they don't read all this stuff. They don't ferret through all the news like you and I do. And I've been, you know, I sound like a broken record, but I'm usually right. So I'm just saying it's time to...
5: Well, let's put it this way. You're right so often that in the last three presidential cycles, you have nailed it every time.
6: Yeah, and I was a little bit off in the midterms in 22, and I'll tell you why. I made the mistake of believing that Republicans were going to turn out at a higher level than they did. I'm not going to be fooled by that this time. I've got to see some evidence from the Republicans, from the various PACs and groups and whatever, that they can run a better, more coherent message-type campaign than I'm seeing right now. And I will say one other thing.

0: But I find it hard to believe any Democrats leading Georgia by 8 or 9 points. I think that I know Georgia better than any state, probably other than Florida in this country. I don't believe he's leading by that much. But now the media has taken him, and this is a way, by the way, to win a Senate race, okay? You say, well, wow, he's presidential material. Then people say in Georgia, wow, if he's presidential material, there's no way we can vote against him. So, he's another one they're talking about. And it basically has the same philosophy as AOC, except on a few issues. The Democrats are trying to slip through these midterms very carefully without getting the socialism, communism label on all of them and the anti-Trump stuff having to do with the war. And I do think the president, I will say this, this thing has got to conclude, because every week we go by that the president says, well, we're going to bomb the hell out of them and destroy them. And then 2 weeks, 2 days later, we hear, well, we're in talks. And then the Iranians pulled the rug out from under him. It weakens the president in the eyes of his supporters. And so it's time to put up or go home, in my opinion. That's just my advice.
1: Quick break. Right back. More with Matt Towery, pollster. He has a new book coming out, The Honoring of Ignorance. More with Matt on the other side. Then your calls are coming up, 800-941-SHAWN, if you want to be a part of the program.
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1: 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Those men, trusted educators, football coaches, and twins, are now facing more than 50 charges related to alleged child sex abuse. So why did it take so long? 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
6: 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And boy, oh boy, do they have a lot to say about it. 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

0: Our final moments with Matt Towery, pollster, insider advantage, author of a new book coming out, The Honoring of Ignorance, and how important this election is, 85 days away. Take it seriously. I look at Real Clear Politics. I look at the polling like you do. And as per usual, you usually poll in cycle. In other words, in cycle defined here for a midterm would be after Labor Day. That's why I've not taken a lot of these polls seriously. I don't take them, but I'm paying attention. I mean, I think you should always pay attention. And so, but I'm watching and I'm witnessing, you know, the typical people that get that while you got and Robert Kahaly got and Rasmussen got and John McLaughlin got, you know, the presidential elections, the last three correct, all these other people that are polling now all got it wrong. All of them. Yep. So I take it with a grain of salt. However, there's a cautionary tale here in my head. Pay attention. This is not a done deal. In other words, the crazies can win.
1: And I would join you with that, Sean. I mean, you and I have done how many elections together? So we've gone through a lot. And, you know, something can change this election, but it has to happen before early voting starts because so many people vote early voting now. And so I think that the Republicans have a very short period of time. A, I would say get your message together and set it together because every candidate I hear has a different message. And that never works. You got to have one message that you're carrying across. Secondly, I would say that the president needs to become, I know he's enthused about the midterms, but I believe he has to be able to put Iran aside and say, look, we've dealt with it one way or another. If we go into these midterms with Iran still hanging over everybody's head, I don't think there'd be a lot of states who'd be lost, and unnecessarily so, because the president's record has been obscured by all this. Think about this, Sean. Inflation under Joe Biden in the middle of his administration at this point was way ahead of what we had with Trump. The economy was suffering much more than under Trump. There are so many things the Republicans could be bragging about right now. We now have the Trump accounts. We now have permanent the tax breaks. We have no tax on tips. But they've got to hear this in ads right now. They can't wait until 30 days before when the Democrats and Republicans are all firing missiles at the same time on TV and nobody pays attention. So short period of time to get their act together. Republicans could hold on to the House. They could hold on to the Senate. It's certainly not out of anybody's realm of possibility, but they got to get moving now.
0: I think they need to start spending money now, start building out ads now. I would make sure that everybody in Texas knows who Sixth Gender Tallarico is, who El Sayed is, who this lunatic in Maine is, who Francesca Hong is. I would start spending money now. Now, one thing Republicans have, which they usually don't, is money this time. So there's no excuse for not spending it early and getting ahead of it, I think.
1: Well, they should have been spending it in, quite frankly, in June. Because they did have the advantage. At some point, if the other party doesn't have that much money, but they look like they're going to win, they'll get the money. And then the money is even because you only have so many days to run commercials and so many spaces to buy on TV and to get on the internet and to buy social media. So I've been down this road 1,000 times, and I've seen the Republicans do one thing that I've always been critical of. They sit on their money till the last 60 days, and then they start firing everything they have. But at that point, the other side is firing everything they have as well. And the average person, you just listen to your own listeners out there. They'll tell you, they just turn the TV set off or they just tune out. So now
0: we can't have that. Yeah, no, I get it. I'm just out of time. Listen, by the way, Matt's new book, I think by far one of the best pollsters this country's ever seen. His upcoming book is called The Honoring of Ignorance, coming out soon. Matt, appreciate you being with us, sir.
1: Thank you, Sean. Appreciate it.
0: 800-941-SEAN, our number. We'll get to your calls coming up next. You know, a lot of us, you know, are into health, wellness, fitness, nutrition, longevity. Linda, I walked for an hour and 45 minutes yesterday. Are you not proud of me?
2: Where'd you go?
0: That is, huh?
2: Where did you go?
0: Just,
2: you were doing all that
0: just
2: walking?
0: For exercise. I just, oh, okay. Just, I had
2: so
0: the time,
2: circle?
0: Which
2: that's
0: I rarely
2: nice.
0: Have, and I just that's went good. For a walk, and I didn't oh, stop.
2: All right.
0: I mean, an hour and 45 minutes is a lot. Anyway, look, a lot of us, you know, when it comes to health, wellness, fitness, nutrition, longevity, walking is great. Muscle mass is very important. But the truth is, most of us are kind of guessing our way when it comes to health, what foods to eat, what supplements to take, vitamins to take. And look, the bottom line is certain things are unique to you. 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
1: This is expected to be a record year for questions being asked on our ballots in November. Initiative 177 proposes a two-sentence constitutional amendment giving consumers the opportunity to choose whether or not Coloradans can continue to use natural gas. Executive Vice President of Advanced Colorado, Christy Burton Brown, says the question is simple.
2: All it says is that all citizens in Colorado, all consumers, should have the right to use natural gas in their homes or businesses for heating or cooking. And then it also says that distributors and utilities shall have the right to provide natural gas.
1: The use of natural gas as a fuel for appliances and homes and businesses account for about 15% of Colorado's annual greenhouse gas emissions, and state policymakers have set a goal of net zero emissions. Cooler temperatures are expected later this week, but it's not really helping to ease the concerns about wildfires in and around Broomfield. A level one burn ban, it's still currently in place in the North Metro Fire District. That's the latest. I'm Nia Bender.
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4: Out west into the high country, we're finally seeing some progress on I-70 through the Eisenhower Tunnel. Looks like eastbound roads are reopened and westbound remains closed, hopefully seeing that clear soon. Into the metro area, pretty clear drive, I-25 north and southbound showing highway speeds through town. No complaints on the south end, 225 north and southbound through the tech center. With traffic, I'm Mark Swan.
5: This is Lee Habib, host of Our American Stories. On our next episode, the late great historian Stephen Ambrose tells the tale of a single consequential year in American history. You won't want to miss the next episode of Our American Stories.
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1: 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All right, let's talk a little bit about crazy. And if you want to know how insane this DSA radicalized, you know, liberal left, communist left, I don't care what you call it, you know, listen to, I guess, one of their co-chairs, Megan Romer. And now, go back to October 7, 2023. You know, the Israelis lost, in terms of their population extrapolated out compared to ours, they lost what would be 40,000 Americans in a day. Never mind the rape, the kidnapping, the torture, the beheading, that also took place. So here is the head of this radical group that is saying she would have gone on October 8th to a rally supporting Hamas that murdered, kidnapped, raped, beheaded innocent Israelis. Listen.
2: Because in other words, you would have gone to that rally had you been able.
3: That's a good question. I probably would have. Yeah. Yeah. I don't live in New York City, so I wouldn't have.
2: One day after the slaughter of 1,200 people. And taking of over 200 hostages, you would have come and rallied behind Hamas.
3: I think that October 7th was largely inevitable. If you put people in an open-air concentration camp and you deprive them of rights, of dignity, of food, of the ability to live in safety, you have to expect that they are going to not take that for that long. And that is not defending any harm of civilians or of non-combatants.
2: Well, sure.
3: That is. Do you think it is?
2: You're saying you're supporting it.
3: I'm saying that I think it was inevitable. I think that you cannot put people in a cage and expect them not to revolt. And I think that that supporting the civilians, the non-combatants, the children who are being killed, that's really the primary thing.
1: Uh-huh. You know, it doesn't get any sicker than that. It's kind of like Hassan Piker, America deserved 9/11, having a picture of the Twin Towers, you know, behind him in his, I guess, streaming studio, whatever the hell he's doing with a streaming studio. It's insane. These people are nuts. Now you understand the urgency for 85 days. Unbelievable. All right, Jim in Michigan. Hey, Jim, how are you? Glad you called. Happy Monday, sir.
4: Hi, Sean. Can you hear me?
1: I can. Thanks for calling.
4: Hey, great. Now, thank you for taking my call. And I want to talk about Al-Sayed and Hussein Brinker because it became personal. And it's been bothering me since he said it. I had a cousin in Tower 2 from Michigan. And I hope you have some Michigan followers listening to this. And my cousin lived, and he lived to tell a story. He went to Tower 2 because he wanted to learn to improve his life. He's just a middle-class man that lived south of Detroit in a suburb we called.
1: So he was able to get out before the towers came tumbling down.
4: Absolutely. And I could tell you, if you allow me, I don't know how much time I got, but if you allow me, I could tell you a little bit about what he went through getting out of that tower. What happened was Morgan Stanley was taking a break. He was studying to be a financial advisor to improve his life. And by the way, his wife was at home with terminal cancer with three little kids, and so she was going to die within a year or so. And so he went to try to improve his life to help his kids out. And so they took a break on the third day. It was a three-week program. And he said he was looking out the window, of all things, at the Statue of Liberty. And then he saw it on Tower One. He witnessed it. And he told me, he said, by the way, he gave me permission to tell you this. And he told me he saw a ball of fire and he heard a noise he can never get out of his head up to today. He's got PTSD. He has it at 25 years later. Sean, he didn't become that financial advisor. He became a school teacher to teach kids every year about 9/11. And he's a history teacher in a middle school in the Downriver area. And this year, he wanted to make it a special year and even went to the local newspaper to ask them, and they shunned him. And he's trying to do it himself, to tell people about what 9/11 was all about. They sent him down the stairs, and as he was going down the stairs off the 61st floor, he said between the 30th and 40th floor, with a whole bunch of people leaving, the building got hit. He said that building swayed 4 feet to the left and 4 feet to the right, and the stairs dropped. He thought he was dead. He prayed to God that he hoped that something hit his head and he didn't have to suffer. He lucked out. The building stopped, the stairs settled, and he got to the bottom. And the best thing that happened to him, and you can tell Linda this, if you ever heard the New York accent with a great sense of humor, he got to the door. He said there were only two exits. He got to the door and he saw a police officer and he grabbed his arm and he said, God bless you, officer. And the officer said, God bless you too. And in New York's accent, he said, now get your ass out of here. And I thought that was great. And he took off and he ran down the street and he got into a safe zone with thousands of people. And I can't understand that my cousin deserved this? All he is a middle-class kid with a family. That's all he was, just like me. He didn't deserve it. He's an American. I don't want this guy to be elected. That's good. He's going to be his constituent? How can that happen? That can't happen.
1: And he's El Sayed's best friend is Hassan Piker and was there campaigning with him often. And he's been defending him. And worse than that, this guy said America deserved that. You know, I'll add one amazing part of that story, too. While your cousin was coming down those stairs and he ran into that wonderful police officer, we don't even know if that guy's alive today. And, yep. You know, all those firemen, all those first responders, all those policemen, they were racing up in the other direction to help save other lives. 2,977 Americans died that day. And then many have died from, you know, 9/11 related illnesses since then. And it is unbelievable that anybody would ever vote for this guy, El Sayed, based on his associations, his radicalism. That's why I keep telling people, you better treat this as the most important election in your life. If those people get in power, we know what their crazy agenda is. I hope people are listening. I am trying. I feel like Paul Revere, and I'm trying to say, The crazy is coming. Don't do it. But we will, in the end, get the government we deserve if people sit on their asses and they're too lazy to participate. So I am trying to, in the nicest way, urge people to understand with urgency what is in play here.
4: Well, thank you, Sean, and I appreciate it. And just one final comment. He locked eyes with one of those firefighters. And he, just like you said, he locked eyes and watched that fighter fire go upstairs and knew he wasn't going to come back downstairs.
1: They all knew. They all knew their odds were very low. All of them. All knew. I 343, you know, firefighters died that day. So, and Jim, I'm glad you told the story for him. Please tell him from me that I'm glad he got out and, you know, and that thank you for sharing his story on our airways, and that I hope he and his wonderful children are okay. Did his wife ever survive? It sounds like she didn't.
4: She died within a year.
1: I'm sorry. Then please send my deepest condolences, okay?
4: Thank you, Sean. And thank you.
1: God bless you. I'll say it to you. Unbelievable. John San Diego. John, you're on the Sean Hannity Show. Hi.
5: Okay, Sean. I got two things. First, ivermectin, and then the idiotic things that Syed told you on Thursday. For ivermectin, everyone says, oh, it doesn't work on viruses or COVID because it's an antiparasitic. What people are too stupid to understand is that all viruses are obligate parasites. So since COVID is a virus, that makes it a parasite. So, of course, ivermectin works on it. And anyone who claimed with authority that it doesn't work really needs to go to prison for lying or talking out of their, whatever. But they don't know what they're talking about, and they got people killed.
1: You know, John, let me tell you something. This is why all these promises of all these lunatics, not only will they never be fulfilled, people are believing the BS. There is no reason to have confidence that they can do anything right. That's a problem many Americans have. Anyway, thank you, my friend. 800-941-SHAWN if you want to be a part of the program. Listen, you're so excited. 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

0: Let's say hi to Tamara. She is in upstate New York. What's up, Tamara? How are you? Actually, it's part of the normal part of New York, like Long Island, Bruce Blakeman, Nassau County, Suffolk County. Westchester's pretty normal. New York City's a mess. And unfortunately, New York City usually determine election outcomes. I hope this year Bruce Blakeman becomes the next governor.
1: Well, then you must have missed her saying that the upstaters were too unsophisticated to understand things. So, yes, but thank you so much for taking my call. I truly appreciate it. I love your show, and thank you for all you do for our country.
0: Thank you.
1: That's really important to me of what happened to my dad with that shot. And Fauci plead the fifth with a pardon. He got the shots, and the last one, he got them so he could see his granddaughter and family. I got to miss the last Thanksgiving on Earth because I did not have the shots and could not go to their house up in upstate New York to dinner. So the day after the booster shot, which I told him, don't do it. Well, we'll see what happens. And I said, no, Dad, sometimes we don't want to see it. It might not be good. It wasn't. I walked in the door. He was on the floor. My legs aren't working. I can't get up. I'm like, oh. So I called the ambulance. He spent 5 days in the hospital. Both the hospitalist and the attending said this was because of the shot. They didn't put it in the documentation, but they put him on a new blood pressure medication. And then 3 weeks later, massive stroke. I've never seen anybody have a stroke. I visited them afterwards. I couldn't get in to see him. They made me wait. I had to come back, go through the whole process again. I could hear him. I'm like, this isn't normal. Something's wrong. The doctor gave him Zyprexa, which I kept saying, he has no mental health issues. Why are you giving him this? It'll calm him. Nope. He was having a massive stroke on the right temporal lobe. I found that out after they put him up into the regular, you know.
0: So let me guess, he had blood clotting from the booster.
1: Yep. But he managed to survive. I had to file Medicare appeal after Medicare appeal to get the best rehab center, which is known nationwide, to take a stroke patient. And he improved a little bit, but then he lasted at the subacute 8 days before he was dehydrated, bladder infection, and fell trying to get himself to the bathroom. They put him on.
0: Let me say, only because of the constraints of time. Number one, Tamara, my heart bleeds for you. It really does.
1: He was so.
0: And you are telling the story of many Americans. Go ahead. I'll give you the last word.
1: He passed away on March 1st after suffering a bigger stroke than the first one on the 17th, 2 days before his 82nd birthday. So everyone, we had to wait until that. The weird thing was the day before they changed the age limit. So his niece, who was 13 at the time, could go visit him and say goodbye. And he died 2 hours later. So
0: heartbreaking. It's so heartbreaking. How old was your dad?
1: My dad was 82, and I knew it was an uphill battle, sent SF-95 forms to the government. No amount of money would bring him back, but I wanted somebody held accountable. They basically ignored me and said, take us to court. So I'm going to try.
0: Terrible. Terrible. And I can tell you, and the percentage of people they threw on a ventilator, your odds were like 12-15% max that you would survive the ventilator. It's terrible. I mean, now I hope there is accountability. Thank God it started in Florida, my state. And, you know, James Uthmeyer, we had him on last week. But, you know, my prayers go to you and your family, because a lot of this would have been preventable. And they were so full of it and just lied repeatedly, knowingly so, in my opinion. And the evidence, I believe, bears that out. I got a break. Tamara, God bless you and your family. I'm so sorry. Terrible. Quick break. Right back. We'll continue.

0: we do believe in taxing the hell out of millionaires. Yeah, absolutely.
1: Well, what does taxing the hell out of them mean?
0: Yeah, you know, I don't have like a solid, but shouldn't you?
1: I mean, if you're the co-chair of the DSA, shouldn't you be more specific than just taxing the hell out of something? What exactly do you mean?
0: So again, it's democracy, right? And we have to look at what we need to spend and what we need. We don't want to depend on the existence of millionaires because that means people are still getting exploited. So, mm-hmm. So yeah, we need to look at what we need to pay for in the interim, what sort of tax base we need for that to happen, and then build from there.

0: All right, I have a question for you. Why are global central banks buying physical gold right now? According to recent reports, central banks around the world have been steadily buying physical gold to reduce their reliance on paper dollars. Now, think about that. Now, it seems like the biggest global financial institutions know something, and they're moving into hard assets like gold and silver. 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
8: It should be up to the parents. Elisa Brady, Fox News. That bottom line from the Trump administration on vaccines, as the president signs an executive order aimed at reducing the number of vaccines recommended by the federal government for all children from the current 18 down to 11, also allowing more time between vaccinations and splitting the measles, mumps, and rubella vaccine into separate shots.
9: So we're reducing them. We're changing it to visits over a period of a year and a half, so they get 20% of what they would have gotten in one big shot.
8: The president framing the changes as essential for the ongoing research into autism.
9: So there's a reason for such epidemic rates of autism.
8: Suggesting a possible link, even though decades of studies have not found one. Some states have made their own vaccine recommendations after a previous effort to change the federal vaccine schedule was blocked in court. This as the FDA proposes a rule aimed at requiring food manufacturers to provide safety findings for new ingredients to regulators, ending a loophole for items deemed generally recognized as safe.
10: We'll change how the federal government oversees what's in our food and how we understand the foods that Americans eat.
8: Health Secretary Robert F. Kennedy Jr. says the FDA is also still working on a first-of-its-kind definition of ultra-processed foods, which he says can make up nearly 70% of children's diets. A new demand on both sides after Iran said it wants compensation for U.S. airstrike damage.
9: And I said, that's a good idea. Well, we're going to ask for money for the damage they've done over a 50-year period.
8: President Trump pointing to years of terrorist activity from roadside bombings to the attack on the USS Cole. He's also still not ruling out a major escalation as a tug of war with Iran continues over terms of a possible deal, including the Strait of Hormuz. 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
8: Colombia's government declares a national emergency after a powerful earthquake, now blamed for more than 100 deaths, a number that's risen quickly today, with hundreds of buildings damaged, including at least 61 that completely collapsed.
13: The 7.4 magnitude quake hit the Chocó region of western Colombia. Deaths have been reported in cities including Pereira and Manizales. Buildings have collapsed in Quibdó and Cali, with residents and rescue workers trying to find anyone who might be trapped in the rubble.
8: Fox's Jonathan Savage. Secretary of State Marco Rubio posting earlier the Trump administration is closely monitoring the large earthquake and stands ready to support the people of Colombia. Meantime, two strong earthquakes that hit neighboring Venezuela in June are now blamed for more than 6,300 deaths. Reuters reporting new information from a top lawmaker there. Opponents of capital punishment are asking the state of Tennessee to call off a scheduled execution this week.
14: The Tennessee Supreme Court and Governor Bill Lee have denied a pause in execution for 66-year-old Daryl Hines, set for Thursday, with protests in Tennessee over the weekend calling for the abolishment of the death penalty following a failed execution of another death row inmate there earlier this year.
15: There's no humane way to kill someone. If you're going to have it, you need to have it in the most humane way as possible.
14: Franklin Community Church pastor Kevin Riggs, a jury sentenced Hines to death for the 1980s killing of 54-year-old Catherine Jean Jenkins, who was robbed, raped, and stabbed multiple times. Her family says the appeals process has gone on long enough. Jeff Manasso, Fox News.
8: The parent company of Taylor Farms voluntarily recalling some products that include jalapenos because of concern about possible salmonella contamination. This just weeks after a voluntary iceberg lettuce product recall because of a potential link to a multi-state cyclospora outbreak. Wall Street stocks finish lower, the Dow dropping about 61 points. I'm Lisa Brady, Fox News.
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17: Starting on the south end of town, we've got a crash on northbound I-25 at Hampton Avenue with a right shoulder block. This one causing some slowdowns back from 225. Heading east of there, I-70 westbound at Colorado Boulevard, a crash off on the right shoulder as well. This one not affecting traffic as much. It looks like folks are getting by this one just fine. At west end of the high country, I-70 east and westbound reopened through the Eisenhower tunnels. All lanes open. With traffic, I'm Mark Swan.
18: This is Lee Habib, host of Our American Stories. On our next episode, we'll share the story of the eccentric inventor who changed how Americans ate Clarence Birdseye. You won't want to miss the next episode of Our American Stories.
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0: will not support hacks, hacks in the Democratic Party who have led us to this Waterloo.
1: Well, as you well know, ICE has nothing to do with the southern border. That's Customs and Border Protection. And I think we need to abolish it and start from scratch.
2: Well, that's not much of a choice. If Mr. Carville doesn't want to be in my party, the party that I belong to, that PICA, that Al-Sayed belongs to, he can start his own party.
3: Freedom is back in style. Welcome

0: 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More behind-the-scenes information on breaking news and more bold, inspired solutions for America. Coming up next, our final news roundup and information overload hour.
1: All right, news roundup and information overload hour. Here's our toll-free number. It is 800-941-SEAN if you want to be a part of the program. I guess the WNBA has learned nothing from Bud Light and the Dylan Mulvaney disaster. And there was a massive economic, you know, pushback on Bud Light. I don't think they've ever fully recovered. Because you go woke, you go broke. And now you've got, we've told you last week about the situation, you know, that the Indiana Fever that has Caitlin Clark and Sophie Cunningham is now under fire for nothing, no reason at all. I do not know why that the league has not addressed the never-ending flagrant fouls against Caitlin Clark. I've watched games. I'm like, this is ridiculous. And I'm not even a big basketball fan, to be very honest with you, in either the NBA or the WNBA. But I've been curious. I think that they are amazing players. I think there's a lot of amazing players in the league. And so, you know, I've just tried to pay a little bit of attention. And here's this big controversy over Sophie Cunningham, because she stands up for girls in locker rooms and girls in women's sports, you know, then has to play a game, I guess it was against the Minnesota Lynx. And the coach of that team has on, you know, a trans, pro-trans kids, you know, shirt at the same time. And the league doesn't address it. It's insane. Anyway, so actually there was a game over the weekend, and it was Indiana Fever star Sophie Cunningham, who's been getting booed by people and also cheers by people, because she's standing up for young women in sports. And she says, this is about standing up for the right of young women to play, not to have to compete against biological men. That's all it is. It's not that controversial in my view, but apparently it is. So she's going up for a layup. She's totally, like, it's a simple layup. He's not going to stop the layup from going in. And she literally gets it's such a flagrant foul by the Chicago Sky player. I think you say Dejanay Carrington. And Carrington just basically levels her with her left arm. Boom. You know, such a flagrant, aggressive foul that could have really hurt Sophie Cunningham. Now, there have been some people that said she shouldn't even be in the league. You know, our friend Clay Travis thinks that she should be suspended at least for the year. And then, you know, this horrible, flagrant foul on a layup, she got kicked out of the game. It's a flagrant two fouls, what they call it. And anyway, then Cunningham appeared to ask, you know, what the F? And she was clobbered. She was bleeding out of her mouth and, you know, was assessed, you know, this flagrant foul too, which is what they call it. She's booted from the game and acting like she's so shocked. And why would you be shocked over that? I don't think you should be shocked over that. So there's been like a huge pushback to all of this. Now, I would argue, you know, Caitlin Clark was such an amazing phenom in terms of her shooting ability. You know, why other players have targeted her for flagrant fouls and nothing's been done about it. She's good for the league, and that means for every player in the league, because if people were coming, as they have been, to see her play, because she's such an amazing shooter, 10 feet behind the three-point range, you know, she can hit shot after shot after shot if she's on fire. Same with Sophie Cunningham, both amazing players. You know, it was interesting. I looked up Carrington's background, the one that smacked Sophie Cunningham. And, you know, after this, you know, fast break layup, it was no way she was going to stop it. So she just, you know, so aggressively nearly ripped her neck off and her face off. It was unbelievable. And, you know, now people are wondering what the penalty should be. Apparently, Carrington comes from a very prosperous and, quote, religious sports family. Her father was a pastor, mother, and active in the ministry. And she attended a private Christian school going up. Her father was a standout safety in the NFL, played two Super Bowls. And the reason I bring all this up is because then after she's kicked out of the game, she tweets out or puts on X out white privilege. And I'm like, this isn't about white privilege. This is about your foul against somebody. And why did you clobber somebody and frankly risk injuring them severely? Anyway, so it's absurd on so many different levels. Now, because the WNBA won't take a stand on the issue that Sophie Cunningham has rightly brought up, and that is protecting women's sports. Well, now it started with our friend of this program who's been on this program many times, Ennis Freedom. And it's actually pretty amazing what he's doing in this. He's now saying, okay, well, if you're going to be woke, then I want to play. I want to try out. I want to make myself eligible to play in the WNBA. Ennis Cantor Freedom. Here's what he said.
2: Well, it's official. I just declared for the 2027 WNBA draft in April. Join me in this draft.
3: Ennis Cantor Freedom decided he's going to throw his hat into the WNBA.
4: The WNBA does not ban men who identify as women right now from playing in the league.
5: He would dominate the WNBA without batting an eyelash.
6: The number one prospect in the history of the WNBA.
1: Now, he's not the only one. Then we had Royce White, former NBA player, and he's now declaring he wants to be eligible to play in the WNBA, and I just think this is brilliant. Now, the guest we're going to be joined with in a minute, Adam Francisco, declared eligibility also for the WNBA draft, and here's what he said.
7: Hey, guys, it's Adam Francisco, and I just wanted to say that I am so proud of Ennis Freedom being his true, authentic self and declaring his eligibility for the WNBA. I wanted to piggyback off of his announcement, and I also wanted to declare myself eligible for the upcoming WNBA draft. If self-identification is the only eligibility requirement, well, then I guess I'm eligible too. And no, I don't plan on making any physical changes. No surgeries, no hormones. I'm not even going to change my name or my pronouns. But according to progressive rules, none of that is required to affirm my identity. I might be 43 years old, and I might be recovering from a kidney transplant, but after watching some recent highlights of Angel Reese, I am confident that I can contribute to a WNBA team, both on the court as well as in the locker room.
1: Anyway, Adam Francisco joins us now. And anyway, they announced the league is holding meetings to redefine what a woman is after all these, you know, NBA players reveal plans to join. Anyway, Adam Francisco, America's first comedian, now a free agent, apparently for the WNBA, joins us. How are you, sir?
8: Hey, Sean. Thanks for having me.
1: All right. Well, are you a good basketball player like Ennis?
8: I was pretty good in my 20s and 30s. I'm only 5'10", but I was able to dunk a basketball. I boasted a 39-inch vertical.
1: No way. I'm 6 feet tall. I can't get anywhere near dunking a basketball.
8: Well, I can't dunk a basketball anymore, but again, after watching Angel Reese highlights, which we should probably call lowlights, I really do feel like I could contribute to the league in a meaningful way.
1: You know, this is going to be fascinating to watch how this plays out. You know, my friend Clay Travis actually offered $10 million to last year's WNBA championship team from Vegas if they would play a single game against high school boys of his choice.

0: nothing. So they really need to define this and put an end to this so we could protect women's sports. You know, Sean, I don't have a child yet, but I do hopefully want to have a daughter one day. And I'm fighting for this now so that when I have a daughter, this is all settled. When she wants to compete in sports one day, I don't want her to have to worry about a man changing in her locker room or being in the same bathroom as her.
1: You know, I've interviewed Riley Gaines many, many times, and she talked about just how horrible that has been. Now, in the case of Carrington, who committed this flagrant foul and got kicked out of the game, I think it was pretty dangerous. A couple of things happened as a result of this. The Fever coach, that is Sophie Cunningham's coach, actually defended Carrington after this totally flagrant foul. If I'm Sophie Cunningham, I'm saying, I'm out of here. I want to put myself up, you know, to move to a team that would support me, you know. And I really felt disappointed when Caitlin Clark was asked about it. She, you know, she didn't stand by her teammate. Now her coach is not standing by her own player. I'm like, this is nuts.
0: Yeah, there's been a lot of calls for the coach of the Fever to be fired. At the end of the day, the coach is supposed to put their team and their players first. And to stand with Dejanay and not Sophie when that was such a brutal attack, that was very shocking to me.
1: All right, quick break. We'll continue more with Adam Francisco, who is now making himself eligible for the WNBA draft, along with Enes Kanter Freedom, and other now biological men are saying they identify as women and they want to play in the WNBA. How will they react to this? More on the other side. Then your call's coming up, 800-941-SHAWN, if you want to be a part of the program.
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0: right, our final moments. Adam Francisco is with us. He, along with Ennis Cantor Freedom and others now, biological men, applying to play and be eligible for the draft in the WNBA. You know, so the WNBA commissioner sent a letter to all the teams on Friday addressing the concerns about the inclusion of transgender athletes in the league. And anyway, I know many of you have received questions in recent weeks regarding transgender athlete participation in women's basketball. I expect this topic will continue to receive significant attention. And I wanted to reach out to share that we are approaching these conversations at the league office and to thank those of you who have responded to questions from the media with thoughtfulness and professionalism. We recognize this is a complex and nuanced topic, and we will continue to have important conversations with all of you and the Players Association in the weeks and months ahead. We also plan to convene additional discussions after listening sessions for any team leaders who would like to participate. And your perspective and feedback is invaluable. I appreciate those who have already, you know, reached out to share their thoughts. And then she goes on this big, big lecture, you know, on social media, the WNBA Players Association, that emphasized diversity and inclusion, and while saying the group will not be used as political pawns. So what is that, their preparation to say no for the, quote, values they say they stand for? We embrace justice, equity, diversity, inclusion. Those are the values that unite this union and allow it to protect women's sports like creating transformational change. Hate, abuse, demonization of any person, group of people, transgender, only fuel fear, division, and harm. Sounds like they may, you might be eligible.
1: Yeah, it sounds like I might be. And I do want to point out that using the word inclusion to describe professional sports doesn't make any sense. As a matter of fact, sports is the opposite of inclusion. It is supposed to be a pure meritocracy-based league. If you are not good enough, you are not eligible to be part of the league. And in the case of a women's league, if you are a male, like myself, like you, Sean, like Enos, like Royce, we should not be eligible to join the NBA. But until they define it as XX chromosomes or an adult female, they've opened themselves up to this backlash.
0: To me, it's kind of entertaining at this point. If it wasn't so serious, if it wasn't so ludicrous, you know, there are certain undeniable truths in life. One is, generally speaking, biological men are stronger than women. Is that hard? And there aren't six genders, like Tallarico says, there are two.
1: Exactly. And I do want to let you know, Sean, that I saw Royce White has received his wig in the mail. My wig is actually coming tomorrow. And so for your listeners, if they stay tuned to my social media platforms, they'll see me practicing in the gym starting tomorrow as a trans woman preparing for the WNBA.
0: All right. Well, we appreciate you sharing it. And we wish you a lot of luck and hoping that your dream comes true, Adam. Adam Francisco, anyway, now wants to be eligible for the draft for the WNBA. 800-941-SEAN is our number. Linda, should I make myself eligible? What do you think? And we'll talk about that on the other side.
2: Absolutely.
0: You like the idea?
2: Seanina. I'm going to call you Seanina.
0: All right. Are you done?
2: Never.
0: All right. Listen, the threat is very real. We have watched the devastation. Israel under fire. Their very survival hanging in the balance. We've seen densely populated areas being hammered with these cluster bombs, ballistic missiles being fired by Iran and their proxies. The damage has destroyed lives, destroyed property, and there is the unbelievable need for humanitarian assistance ongoing today. I mean, so many thousands of people need food and water and shelter and housing and medication. And for the elderly, they can't even get out to see a doctor. That's where our friends at the IFCJ come in. They are providing mobile medical clinics for the elderly. But they're providing all of that other humanitarian life-saving assistance, life-saving aid. And whatever you can do to help them is greatly appreciated. They are the ones on the ground doing the hard work, but they can't do it without your help and support. So we hope you'll join us in supporting the International Fellowship of Christians and Jews. And they want your prayers. They want prayers for Israel's protection and strength. And, you know, hopefully one day for a lasting peace for once in the Middle East. Anyway, go to their website, PrayIFCJ.org. That's PrayIFCJ.org today.

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1: The Colorado State Patrol is trying to warn motorcyclists about lane splitting. Sergeant Ivan Alvarado says lane filtering is legal, splitting is not.
2: It's pretty much when motorcycles feel that they have the right to go in between cars when traffic is moving. And we all know that that is completely illegal, and that is not what was signed off as a law last year or a couple of years ago.
1: He says lane filtering is allowed when traffic is completely stopped, and riders need to know the difference and use lane filtering only when every legal and safety condition is met. It's expected to be a record year for questions being asked on our ballot in November. Initiative 177 proposes a two-sentence constitutional amendment giving consumers the opportunity to choose whether or not Coloradans can continue to use natural gas. The use of natural gas as a fuel for appliances and homes and businesses accounts for roughly 15% of the state's annual greenhouse gas emissions. That's the latest.
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4: There is an accident in the center lane on northbound I-25 after U.S. 36, stopping a traffic from 70th. A crash in the two right lanes on eastbound U.S. 36 between Flatiron Crossing and Wadsworth with backups to Interlochen Loop. And a crash off to the right shoulder on westbound I-70 at Colorado Boulevard. And that crash has cleared on northbound I-25 at Hamden, but slowing remains. With a look at traffic, I'm Vita Urbonis.
5: This is Lee Habib, host of Our American Stories. On our next episode, we'll share the story of the eccentric inventor who changed how Americans ate Clarence Birdseye. You won't want to miss the next episode of Our American Stories.
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1: 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All right, so I want to stay on this WNBA issue just for a second here. You can talk about anything that's on your mind. But, you know, here's Royce White. He was a great NBA player. Now, Jason's a bigger NBA fan than I am. So is Katie. And Linda, you don't know the name of anybody in the NBA, right? Probably. How many people do you know?
2: I know no one.
1: In the NBA or WNBA? You know who Caitlin Clark is.
2: I know Sophie Cunningham. I know who they are because of the news, but I don't know them because of basketball. Do you know what I'm saying?
1: Okay.
2: Like, if I know you, it's because you got political. Right, because I hate him.
1: Is there any of the three names I mentioned that I don't like
2: Caitlin Clark. I think she's an idiot, and I don't like LeBron James. Sophie Cunningham is an idiot. She had an opportunity to stand up, and she sat down, and she was weak, and she was feckless, and it's an embarrassment, in my opinion.
1: Well, I think even more embarrassing is Stephanie White, the coach of the Indiana Fever. Now, on the Fever, you have, you know, Caitlin, and you have Sophie Cunningham, who made these statements standing up for girls in women's sports. And the coach didn't support her. Neither did Caitlin Clark. She didn't want any part of it. And that, to me, is disappointing for Sophie. Sophie, to me, gets the gold medal for being brave. And I don't even think it should be an issue that's even controversial. But she did it, and she is, you know, got slammed with this flagrant foul because of it. And, you know, the silence of people, unfortunately, has been deafening. Caitlin Clark has been dealing with this nonsense since the day she got into the league, these flagrant fouls, and they even continue to this day. But then the coach is asked about the flagrant foul, wouldn't even stand up for her own player, and, you know, has no answer on the issue of men playing in the WNBA. Listen.
3: One of the things about Nay is that she's going to play her butt off, man. She's going to compete. Nobody's going to go walking in for a layup. And so I don't oppose the hard foul, but I also don't think that she intentionally went for the net.
4: What is your stance on men or athletes who test as biological male participating in women's sports? What's your personal stance?
3: Yeah, I mean, I don't know that I would say that I'm educated enough from a scientific standpoint. I don't ever believe that exclusion is an answer. I just don't. I do think, you know, when we think about various levels of sport, various governing bodies of sport and things that go into that, like I said, I'm not educated enough at the different levels. I know growing up, I played with the boys all the time.
4: So
3: there
4: were
3: girl sports.
4: Would you welcome a biological male in WNBA?
3: I don't know, when we talk about biological male and scientifically where we are, I think it's a totally different scenario.
1: I'm sorry, you don't stand up for, if you don't see that as a flagrant, horrible foul that could injure your star player, one of your star players, then there's no hope for you. I would not want to play for that coach. And if Sophie Cunningham asked to be traded, I think she should have every right to be traded to a coach who will support her. It's unbelievable. Now, Royce White, anyway, he made it to the NBA. So now he's declaring himself eligible for the WNBA draft for next year. Okay, but the bottom line is, I would imagine, based on his ability to play and his physicality, biologically speaking, that he probably could do pretty well in the WNBA, don't you think?
5: Look.
1: Well, all right, let's use another example. How about Enes Kanter Freedom?
6: Well, yeah, I mean, he's 6'11" and played in the league.
1: Exactly.
6: Yeah, he would dominate. Look, the WNBA commissioner is awful. She should be fired, if not immediately at the end of the season, because she cannot get control of anything in her league. And with this thing,
1: she can't. The Players Association leader can't. Nobody wants to dare deal with this. They're scared to death.
6: Well, somebody's going to have to deal with it, because this whole clown show is going to go on until they do deal with it. So she either has to come up with an absolute where there are absolutely no trans players that are allowed in the league, or, you know what, they take a vote and decide, you know what, if they want to have a trans player like this person from France, if they want this person to play, because there are players in the league that want this, let them have it. Let him have it and
1: Katie,
6: see how that works out.
1: Where do you stand on this?
7: I 100% agree with him. It's just getting too ridiculous. You know, the women's game is already more physical, I would say. Just, you know, they get away with a lot. And sometimes you just have to nip it in the bud and say, okay, enough is enough. The stars in the NBA, you know, there's a reason why, you know, they get to the free throw line all the time. You know, people like Shai Gilgeous-Alexander gets to the free throw line and gets called a free throw merchant, but it's because he's a star. He's the MVP, and he deserves that respect. And you have to have it in the WNBA as well. And she just does not have control over the league, and they're just running over everyone, and it needs to stop.
1: If I owned the WNBA team and Enes Kanter Freedom wanted to play and the league's going to let biological men play, I would want him on my team immediately. And any other, you know, former NBA star that wanted to be eligible, I put them on the team immediately, because they will win it all. It's the fact that they won't take Clay Travis up on his offer for $10 million to let the boys' high school team of his choice play last year's champions, Vegas, it speaks volumes.
6: Yeah, see, that's where I'm gonna go against you on that one. Why in the hell would you ever, if you're the women's basketball team, why would you do this? What advantage?
1: For $10 million. I have 10 million reasons why.
6: Yeah, that's not good enough, bud. Because if you
1: what do you want? 20 million?
6: No.
1: Clay is making a point.
6: Oh, I know the point that he's making. I don't like how he's making it.
1: Why not,
6: Sean? If that women's team loses to that high school boys team, how does that help the league? You're not helping advance the cause of women's sports by embarrassing them.
1: But the league is suggesting that there's no difference if some male identifies as a woman. Aren't they kind of open to the idea that biological men can play in the WNBA?
6: Yes, that's being made. If you are that women's team, there is nothing in it for you other than the money. There's only embarrassment. If you don't win that game convincingly from start to finish, then it's a tremendous. It's almost as bad as allowing a trans player in. You're doing just as much damage.
1: I would be so negligent if I did not get Linda's opinion on this. I know you're not the biggest sports person. However, I think this is great what Enes Kanter Freedom is doing and these other people are doing, and what Clay Travis is doing. I love it, because they have dug themselves a hole politically so deep, I don't think they know how to get out of it. I'm enjoying watching them struggle.
2: Yeah, me too. I think these people deserve every bit of pain they get. And I think if there are women on the team who oppose going up against a high school boys team or oppose transgenders on their team, they should choose the moment, which is right now, to speak up. If you think that everybody's equal and we're all the same and our bodies are all the same and everybody's the same, fine, have at it. But if you are a person who actually believes in biology and that we are all created differently and that there are subsets of people that have similar things like men and women,
1: But why does Tallarico think there's six genders and championing the rights of men to play
2: because
1: women's
2: Tallarico
1: sports? One more thing. And also championing the right of biological men to have access to abortion services.
2: Right, because it's a PSYOP right now. For example, I'll give you a perfect analogy. 6 years ago, if you said that taking the second COVID shot could potentially have you lose your child in the first trimester, you would have been laughed, you would have been yelled at, you would have been called a tinfoil hat. Today, it is national news. It's on every major network. Everybody's talking about it.
1: Fox has been covering it all day. That is
2: now, that 5 years from now.
1: In the first trimester, if you get the second shot, they said,
2: it could have killed your baby. And he knew it.
1: They knew everything.
2: Right. So people who say we got to drop the Fauci stuff, it doesn't matter, nobody cares. Let me tell you, people care. You murdered their family. You murdered the unborn children. We care a lot. But put that to the side for 1 minute. So fast forward 5 years from now, are we going to have a whole group of people saying, I cannot believe all those people trying to let dudes play with women in the WNBA and do all that horrible stuff? But see, the problem is right now, everybody's afraid. Like Stephanie White is afraid to say the truth, which is, yes, I think it's weird for a 6'11" man to play in the women's league. But because of our bylaws, we were trapped. Well, you know what? You made your bed, sleep in it, get cozy.
1: If I was Sophie Cunningham and my coach didn't stand up for me, which was the most flagrant foul ever.
2: Incredible. Absolutely.
1: I would walk up to the owner of the Indiana Fever and I'd say, trade me now. I'm out. That's it. I want out. I'm not going to play for you anymore.
2: The problem for Sophie Cunningham is she's doing the right thing. Sophie Cunningham is speaking up and being
1: the voice. If your coach stabs you in the back like that, no way.
2: No, but the problem is no one's going to pick her up. Do you know why? Because they're all feckless. If you look at these coaches, Sage Steele said it on Friday, and I thought she said it very well. And it was one of her stronger points in that interview, which was she was in, you know, this league of women in sports for 30 years of her career. She was friends with a lot of these coaches. She cannot believe how ridiculous it's become to the point that they're unable to just state what's obvious, which is that dudes are dudes and women are women and they shouldn't be in the same thing. Now, I will say, if trans people want to play that bad in a professional league, get some funding and start your own. Have at it. Knock yourselves out. Do whatever you want. But if you can't figure out if you're a girl or a guy and nobody else can either, well, then make your own league. This is the I Don't Know League. We're all going to play here. Good luck.
1: That's going to be amazing to watch. To our busy phones we go. Let's say hi to Duke in California, where they have a absentee no-show governor, communist Gavin Newsom. What's going on, Duke? How are you?
8: Mr. Hannity, thank you for taking my call. I am a honorably discharged Vietnam-era Marine Corps veteran, and my first day in the military, you're still in your civilian clothes, you raise your right hand, and you make a pledge, a lifelong pledge, I do solemnly swear, defend the Constitution of the United States against all foreign and domestic enemies up into giving my life. So help me God. I took it serious then. I take it serious today. And when I see this crazy that's going on now, it's a direct assault. Newsom, I mean, what can you say about Newsom that everybody doesn't know? He's a scumbag. He's a communist. And the thing that really makes me crazy is in World War One. We fought Germany, a socialist, fascist country. We lost 116,000 troops in that conflict. World War II, we fought Germany again in Japan. Germany, a socialist, fascist, evil country at the time. We lost 407,000 plus. Now, Korea, we lost 33,000 fighting communism. Vietnam, we lost 58,468.
1: By the way, you're not even talking about the Holocaust. You're not talking about, you know, in the last century, 100 million souls dead. I mean, yeah, and America's led the way fighting for freedom. And I know what you're going to say. And now we're going to give it away to communists? Is that what you're going to say?
8: We are giving it away. I mean,
1: No, we have an election to stop it.
8: And
1: we have an election in 85 days to stop it.
8: I'll tell you what.
1: You are making a brilliant point. I hope, and I'm only out of time. I'm only going to say goodbye because I'm out of time. But I'm telling you, I hope everybody listens to Duke, a Marine veteran, Semper Fi, because he is dead on right. too much blood and death has taken has happened in defense of freedom. And that's against communism, statism, totalitarianism. And we better stop it right here, dead in its tracks. It can happen here. Believe it. 800-941-SHAWN is the number. 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

All right, we have WNBA madness. We have, well, Democratic Communists of America madness. We have an electorate that, unfortunately, I think is half asleep right now. You need to wake up, and you need to do it before Labor Day. This election is that important. Please, please tell every one of your friends, your family, your coworkers, anybody you run into. I mean, there's so much at stake in this November midterm election. Anyway, we're loaded up tonight. We have Dan Bongino. Oh, our favorite, Senator John Kennedy tonight. Caroline Leavitt. We got Oliver Larkin, the DSA candidate from Florida. We had him on the radio last week. This guy's, you know, got very interesting views. Brianna Lyman will be hitting the streets for us and much, much more. Just set your DVR tonight, Hannity, 9 Eastern on Fox. We'll see you tonight, back here tomorrow. Thank you for making this show possible.

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7: An overhaul of childhood vaccines. I'm Lee Silicera, Fox News. President Trump signing an executive order he says will deliver a gold standard for vaccine schedules.
8: We're breaking up the vaccines and we're breaking them up in two time periods.
7: The president claims decades ago when children had fewer vaccines, they were much healthier. And he claims the rate of autism was not as high, though scientific consensus and decades of studies have concluded there is no link between vaccines and autism. This says the Trump administration is tightening regulations for food manufacturers that introduce additives or new ingredients into products.
9: Health and Human Services Secretary Robert F. Kennedy Jr. says companies would be required to submit safety findings for new ingredients to regulators, ending the so-called GRAS, or generally recognized as safe, loophole. The FDA is also moving closer to releasing a first-of-its-kind definition of ultra-processed food that Kennedy blames on obesity, especially among children.
7: Fox's Jared Halpern at the White House. President Trump calling for compensation from Iran as part of the deal to end the conflict. This coming as Tehran asks for money to pay for damage done to the country due to U.S. airstrikes. The president said the U.S. deserves money, too.
8: All of the people that were so badly hurt, so badly wounded or killed, many thousands of people, and maybe damages for the 52,000 protesters over the last 4 months that were killed in Iran. We think their families should get damages.
7: The president also suggested Iran give money to the families of protesters killed by the Iranian regime. At least 111 people have been killed after a magnitude 7.4 quake rocked western Colombia. Many people remain trapped. Hundreds of buildings are damaged. Wall Street stocks edged lower. The Dow lost 60 points. The Nasdaq off 85. The S&P minus 4. Oil prices rose. 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
7: Former Detroit firefighter is facing a long list of charges after he's accused of setting several fires and stealing from homes in a firehouse.
12: Police in Detroit say 52-year-old Eric Anderson, who quit the city's fire department in 2023, allegedly set at least four structure fires between July 10th and August 4th. They say Anderson also broke into a home and stole appliances and pit bull puppies. And prosecutors accused the former firefighter of breaking into a Detroit firehouse while crews were out battling a blaze that they say he set. Anderson was arraigned over the weekend and jailed with bond set at $500,000. Jeff Manasso, Fox News.
7: The Trump administration says federal food assistance enrollment has dropped by more than 5 million people in almost a year, and more changes are coming.
13: The USDA says as of April, there are 5.3 million fewer people receiving Supplemental Nutrition Assistance Program benefits, or SNAP, compared to last September. New work requirements for the program began on February 1st. Now, U.S. adults have to prove they work or volunteer for at least 80 hours a month to qualify for SNAP. That now applies to veterans, the homeless, young adults aging out of foster care, parents with a child between 14 and 17, and people between 55 and 64 years old. More changes are coming. Starting in October, instead of the federal government splitting the bill for SNAP's operational expenses 50-50 with the states, it will only pay 25%, leaving states to pay three-fourths of the cost. Tanya J. Powers, Fox News.
7: It was the hottest July on record for the lower 48 states, and NOAA says last month temperatures were 76.89 degrees across the lower 48, with the most excessive heat in the Mountain West, Southwest, Northern Plains, and Southeast. It says nighttime lows smashed the old record for hottest minimum temperatures. Scientists say hotter nights are a sign of human-caused climate change. I'm Lee Silasara. This is Fox News.
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15: Volume picking up in the usual places across the metro area this afternoon. There is a major accident on eastbound U.S. 36 between Flatiron Crossing and Wadsworth with stop-and-go traffic from Interlock and Loop. A crash has been moved off to the right shoulder on northbound I-25 approaching 84th, but backups remain. An accident involving a car and a bicycle on northbound Federal at 84th and a crash on southbound Wadsworth at 20th.
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0: Let's have some fun on a Monday. Aren't you so excited? The work week has started. I know I can't get the smile off my face. Maybe that's just because we have just such an awesome show for you tonight. So here's what you're in store for. There's a great email about why, how, could I explain how communism is a religion, and courtesy of RFK Jr., CNN, Dome, some commie podcaster, we are going to lay all that out in painful detail, hopefully not too painful, to open up the show. We'll talk about, Trump's hilarious, what he said about Japan. Yes, we'll discuss a little bit of this Iran stuff. We were going to bomb him into smithereens. He decided not to. What's going on there? The invasion of Spain, Mark Wayne Mullen sucks, as well as apparently about every other Oklahoma Republican. All that, so much more. Medal of Honor Monday, an hour from now, coming up on the world famous Jesse Kelly Show. So I wanted to start out, done this a few times before. Every now and then there's one that really gets to me. This is an email. The subject of it is, it's a religion to the left. Please explain. Jesse, IMO, that means, in my opinion, I know what IMO means. The best thing you do is explain the leftist mindset, because it's so hard for me to understand how otherwise normal, successful people can act so crazy. But you lose me at, quote, it's a religion to the left. I know you said that to make me mad, can't wrap my mind around it. I didn't grow up religious. I can understand the crazy sports fan or I hate my ex-wife explanation for crazy behavior, but the religious explanation is hard to follow. Can you elucidate? Whatever. He wants me to explain it. Chris, you wouldn't understand. I went to community college. His name is Patrick. Okay. It's a religion. I've said that a million times before. It's a religion. You're liberal, Aunt Peggy. I'm an atheist. No, she's not. She is religious. The most hardcore Democrats you know are religious. Deeply, deeply religious. First of all, let's understand this, and you need to understand this, not just for politics or culture or yourself. You need to understand it, period, because it'll help you understand how the world works. Everyone is religious. Every single human being who walks the planet practices a religion. Ah, but he's an atheist. Nope. No, he's not. Not really. Now, he may not believe in what you believe in, but I promise you, cross my heart and hope to die, no matter who we're talking about, some Aboriginal tribesman in the outback of Australia, your liberal Aunt Peggy, everyone in between, they have a set of beliefs, a core set of beliefs, and they believe this. If they operate within this particular moral framework, it will either improve their life here on Earth, or it will guarantee them a better spot in the life that comes afterward. Basically, and I hate to describe it like this, but for the sake of simplicity, A set of rules. Here in the studio, I have rules. Two. I have two rules. Show up on time. Do a great job. Beyond that, I mean, they're not like this. If Chris and Corey were sitting over there doing shots of vodka the whole time, don't care. I'm not your dad. I'm not your priest. Don't be late and do a good job. And they understand, if you abide by those two rules, you'll be here forever, not going anywhere. Those are the two rules. Your work, your whatever. Here, just tell me the rules. What do I have to do? Here's 10 of them. Here's 100 of them. Here's two of them. What are the rules? And if I do, beep, beep, beep, beep, then good things will come from that. That is not how I operate or Chris operates or Corey operates. That's how every human being on Earth operates, because we were created with that. There is no such thing as a non-religious person, even if you think you are. So let me ask you, maybe that is you. Do you think you are not religious? Okay. Why don't you kill people? Is it just the prison time? Is that the only reason? If I could give you a get-out-of-jail-free card, a James Bond license to kill, would you go shoot your neighbor in the face for letting his dog poop in your yard? Why wouldn't you? Why? Because somewhere along the way, someone, parents, coach, who knows, told you that murdering people is wrong, and you follow that rule. Now, to the communists. I'm going to play something for you. RFK Jr. did a great job. He went on CNN this weekend. Dana Bash with CNN. You know who Dana Bash is, that blonde commie. Dana Bash was caught as red-handed as you can possibly get because remember those that Fauci diary, they're calling it, that got released? Dana Bash was in there. She was in there coordinating with him. Caught red-handed. Okay? RFK Jr., goes on CNN, did a marvelous job. I want you to listen to this conversation. Yes, RFK Jr. does a great job, but I really want you to listen to Dana Bash and the things that come out of her mouth.
1: Do you see your job as ending vaccine hesitancy, or do you see your job as telling the truth to the American people?
2: I see my job as telling the truth, and the truth is that there is study after study after study. It's one of the most studied things out there in science.
1: You're repeating and it like a parrot. You're repeating
2: so are
1: it
2: you.
1: Like a parrot.
2: So
1: I've actually read the science. Let's come out here and debate the science.
2: I'm not debating this with you.
1: Of course you are.
2: No, because I'm not
1: all
2: debating.
1: All you know how to do is repeat things that people told you and say, trust the experts. That's what you did during COVID. Now we know that
0: trust the experts. There are studies. Trust the experts. Well, how does that make her religious? Okay. Remember I said there are rules? For a communist like Dana Bash, rules are constantly being updated. And she is constantly being handed a list of whatever the rules are. And she will not question them. She's not going to interrogate anybody who hands her those rules. Because she believes in her heart of hearts that if she follows whatever new set of rules there are, that will mean better things for her in this life or the next. Therefore, if you handed Dana Bash some talking points that said something insane like fish is delicious, then Dana Bash would go on CNN tonight knowing it's an outright lie. And she would shout from the rooftops, fish is delicious, fish is delicious, fish is delicious. She doesn't need anything deeper. Her priest handed her these rules and she is going to follow them. You want another example? I know you don't know who this is because she's part of the WNBA, but her name is Stephanie White. She's apparently the head coach of something called, I want to read this, the Indiana Fever. I'm guessing that's a team. Corey, is that a team? Corey, you don't gamble on WNBA games, right? Oh my gosh, you're such a degenerate. You gamble on... Anyway, this is Stephanie White with the Fever. You are not hearing a pro-tranny person. You are hearing a deeply religious person who has been handed the rules. And so here she is.
3: What is your stance on men or athletes who test as biological male participating in women's sports? What's your personal stance?
4: Yeah, I mean, I don't know that I would say that I'm educated enough from a scientific standpoint. I don't ever believe that exclusion is an answer. I just don't. I do think, you know, when we think about various levels of sport, various governing bodies of sport and things that go into that. Like I said, I'm not educated enough at the different levels. I know growing up, I played with the boys all the time.
0: She's religious. Do you think she'd want to go out there and play a pickup game with a 250-pound man who wanted to play rough? Do you think she'd want to play rugby, run track against a man? Do you think she genuinely isn't educated, like she said? Of course, none of those things are true. She knows what a man is. She knows what a woman is. She understands full well you can't change the sex God made you with. But her religion has rules, you see. And if you want to, in a weird way, get to heaven, it's going to require you to follow said rules.
5: That brings us to this part. What's the enforcement mechanism? Why doesn't she just come out and say, well, boys, look, boys can't become girls, girls can't become boys. Why not just say that? Why doesn't Dana Bash just come out and say, hey, I screwed up. All right, I was wrong. You were right. Why not just say it? We'll talk about that next.

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0: Monday, almost the Medal of Honor Monday. I mean, kind of. I guess it's 45 minutes from now. Whatever. Everybody's almost is relative. Now back to the communism is a religion thing. I already talked about how it's a set of rules, like every other religion. Here's a set of rules. Do this. Don't do that. Beep, beep, beep. If you do, then whatever. Pick your thing. This good thing will come of it. And I already said, everyone is a religion, religious. There is no such thing as a non-religious person. It does not exist on this planet. Cannot exist. Because we're made to worship something. All right? So, for the Dana Bashes of the world, trust the science, all the studies. And she never even read any studies. Again, listen to this. Do you think, how many studies do you think Dana Bash read?
1: Do you see your job as ending vaccine hesitancy, or do you see your job as telling the truth to the American people?
2: I see my job as telling the truth, and the truth is that there is study after study after study. It's one of the most studied things out there in science.
1: You're repeating and it is like a parrot. You're repeating
2: so are
1: it
2: you.
1: Like a parrot.
2: So
1: I've actually read the science. Let's come back here and debate this.
2: So
1: science.
2: I'm not debating this with you.
1: Of course you are.
2: No, because I'm not
1: all
2: debating.
1: All you know how to do is repeat things that people told you and say, trust the experts. That's what you did during COVID. Now we know that Anthony Fauci, who was the expert, was lying about everything, about masks, about social distancing, about natural immunity, about the transmission from the vaccine, about the source of COVID. He was lying, and you were punishing people for not trusting the experts. And now you're rolling out the experts again to talk about something that you have no personal knowledge of.
0: Pretty good. So what is the enforcement mechanism? Well, a lot of religions, they have this in common. I'm not going to say all, because I'm most definitely not an expert on probably any religion, but I sure won't call myself an expert on every religion. But fear. It's not just a carrot system where say this, follow this, and this will get better for you. It's not that. There is, in my experience, from what I've seen, almost always a stick component to it. Follow this, and this will get better. Don't. Oof. I wouldn't want to be you. Fear is a critical one for my own, for Christianity. Follow this, go to heaven. Don't burn in hell for the rest of eternity. That's quite how much more motivation do you need, right? Carrot and stick. Here's Dome. Now, when she says this, you're going to roll your eyes. And you're going to talk about how ridiculous it is. They can't prove that, so on and so forth. So that's a fact. But remember this. For the religious zealot, they need to hear the pastor. They have to hear the pastor giving them a swat on the rear end on Sunday every now and then. What are the stakes, Dome? What happens if the communist revolution fails?
3: It's so unbelievable that they got rid of USAID. And you saw the recent numbers. As many as, 600, 700,000 people have died because of withdrawing American aid for humanitarian purposes.
0: 600 or 700,000 people have died because we cut off your money and my money flowing to Africa and the Philippines and every other corner on the Latin America to go fund tranny turtles and whatever it is. 600, 700. It's laughable, of course. It's laughable. Yes, it's laughable. But your liberal Aunt Peggy, you know what she's doing right now? Right now. She just popped her 10th Xanax of the day and she sat down in front of her computer. And you know what she's doing? She's going to her local government's website page, and she's finding out when the next school board meeting is, and she's finding out when the next committee to do anything is. It could be the Parks Committee, when everything else. And not only is she finding it out, she is writing it down. And she's going to find out when the next anti-Trump rally is. And there's an anti-immigration rally in town. And I have to go to that. And you know what? She's going to be at all of it. She's probably creating a printout for her friends so she can distribute it. And do you know why she is doing all that? Because golly, does she want to get to heaven. She's trying to save 600,000 or 700,000 lives. Those are the stakes of the game. Sound familiar? Every single person is religious. And here is the incredibly sad part of it. If you choose the wrong one, it can kill you. It can eat you alive. Think about how many people throughout history have chosen the wrong one and it ended up completely destroying themselves and their families. I've told young people this many times before. Maybe you're young, and so I'll tell you this again right now. I'm not telling you to become a Republican. There's all kinds of reasons to not become a Republican. I'm really not. I'm an anti-communist. That's what I am. But I am telling you this. If you choose to go down the left-wing path, if you choose that, you will be miserable the rest of your life. You've never met a happy one, you've never seen a happy one, and you never will, because it's a religion of death and destruction. And guess what? I don't care how many rules you follow, it's going to eat you too. Do you want an example? Oh, I've got an amazing example.

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2: Broncos quarterback Bo Nix says he's not sure how much he'll be playing in the preseason as he recovers from ankle surgery, but says he's excited about the team's prospects this season.
3: I'm just excited to where we've built it, and we've got it to where we feel like we can compete on any level at all times. And so that doesn't make it any easier. As a matter of fact, it makes it tougher because now we have a target on our back. But at the same time, I think we're willing and able to defend that target.
2: The Broncos' first preseason game is Friday in Atlanta against the Falcons. Aurora is considering putting a six-month moratorium on new data centers so it can work on regulations. The city council will consider the moratorium tonight over concerns about water use, zoning, and residential impacts. The moratorium would not impact the five data centers already under construction. The Rockies and D-backs tonight with a first pitch from Arizona at 7:40. Look at the weather, shows lows in the 60s tonight. Tomorrow will be partly cloudy with afternoon thunderstorms possible, high in the 90s. That's the latest.
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5: There is an accident blocking the right lane on eastbound I-70 between Federal and Pecos with stop-and-go traffic from Sheridan. A vehicle fire blocking two right lanes on southbound E-470 between Jewell and Hamden. A crash on southbound Parker at I-225. An accident on southbound Wadsworth at 20th. And another on eastbound Kincarrow at Wadsworth. With a look at traffic, I'm Vita Urbonis.
6: This is Lee Habib, host of Our American Stories. On our next episode, we'll explain how a divided room during the American Revolution found unity in a single prayer. You won't want to miss the next episode of Our American Stories.
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0: The Jesse Kelly Show on a fantastic, wonderful Monday. We're only 30 minutes away from honoring an American hero, a Medal of Honor Monday. So back to what we were talking about. If you choose to go down the left-wing road, I'm going to be a Democrat, I'm going to be a lib, I'm going to be a communist, whatever it is. My friends are doing it. My professor's doing it. All my girlfriends are doing it. My mom did it. My dad did it. I want you to listen to this. His name's Scott Galloway. You probably don't know who that is, and that's fine. He's a podcaster. He's a commie podcaster. He was a big Zohran Mamdani fan. Right? Big Zohran Mamdani supporter. Hey, I love this communist. Let's get this communist in there. Remember when I told you that it was going to eat you alive? The left-wing path will end with your destruction, and it will be other left-wingers who do it to you. Listen to this.
17: And I've been doxxed.
18: You've been doxxed? What? Tell me.
17: So, I don't know if you've heard, but Mayor Mamdani has decided to release a list of the 950,000 residences with addresses and names that might be eligible for his pied-à-terre tax. I came out in favor of this tax. This is the definition. He's taken a legitimate source of tax revenue and he's turned it into a wanted poster. And the question I would have is, other than trying to identify and imply these people have done something wrong, and then 18 months after a healthcare CEO was executed in the street and then published the list, what is the upside here? Why is he doing this?
0: Here's the dark part about it. That priest who hands you that list of rules, he's going to kill you one day. And then, by the way, that priest, in turn, he'll also be killed one day. When you read the stories of communist countries, and we've talked about it so many times, do innocent people die? Yeah, they die in droves, and it's terrible, and it's sad. But one thing, and I did not expect this when I really started digging into communism years ago and reading about the history of it. I didn't realize this part of it. Communists get butchered by the million themselves. Butchered. The most committed. Followed every rule. Did everything right. You don't understand. I've been part of the revolution. All religions are not the same. Communism is of the devil, and it will spare nobody. It is the one thing, and it's because I'm a bad person, it is the one thing that gives me some level of comfort. You know, Larry Fink, Larry Fink's head of BlackRock, and you know how we were talking about the priest is going to hand out these rules. Larry Fink, big, probably the most powerful financial guy, at least one of them in the world, certainly in the United States of America, to be head of BlackRock is to command like $20 trillion. It's an unbelievable amount of money. Larry Fink, you remember we played this before. He said this.
19: Well, behaviors are going to have to change, and this is one thing we're asking companies. You have to force behaviors, and at BlackRock, we are forcing behaviors.
0: He said that for a lot of reasons. You know, one of the reasons he said that? Well, the religion demands that you have to fire men and hire women. You have to fire white people and hire minorities. You have to fire straight people and hire gay people. That's what the religion demands. Those are the new rules. And Larry Fink, super powerful Larry Fink, got into his role and has fought like a communist lion and destroyed who knows how many careers to make that possible. And he did so with the belief that following those rules would get him to the promised land one day. But it won't. Even Larry Fink, poor Scott Galloway, he thought this whole millionaire property tax in New York City was going to be so great. Screw those millionaires, right? Let's go get him. Wait a minute. That's my name on a public list.
20: What is your stance on men or athletes who test as biological male participating in women's sports? What's your personal stance?
21: Yeah, I mean, I don't know that I would say that I'm educated enough from a scientific standpoint. I don't ever believe that exclusion is an answer. I just don't. I do think, you know, when we think about various levels of sport, various governing bodies of sport and things that go into that, like I said, I'm not educated enough at the different levels. I know growing up, I played with the boys.
0: That's completely the wrong soundbite. I just wanted to let it keep going. It was Scott.
17: And I've been doxxed.
18: You've been doxxed? What? Tell me.
17: So, I don't know if you've heard, but Mayor Mamdani has decided to release a list of the 950,000 residences with addresses and names that might be eligible for his pied-à-terre tax. I came out in favor of this tax. This is the definition. He's taken a legitimate source of tax revenue and has turned it into a wanted poster. And the question I would have is, other than trying to identify and imply these people have done something wrong, and then 18 months after a healthcare CEO was executed in the street and then published the list, what is the upside here? Why is he doing this?
0: He's doing it because he's a communist. He's a communist priest. You were one of the people who put him into power as a priest. He was always going to be a priest who believed in butchering people. You just thought that he was going to butcher other people. But that's not how it works. You ever heard of S21 prison in Cambodia? Sounds like one of the worst places in the history of the world. Very few. I forget the number. It's 714. It's something very small. Very few people ever lived and came out of it. The thousands and thousands and thousands were tortured and butchered in there. Very few ever lived. I mean, as soon as you got there, they would thoroughly, thoroughly search you to make sure you didn't have so much as a set of nail clippers on you. Why? Are they worried about you chiseling through the walls or killing your guard with your nail clippers? No. They had to take painful steps to make sure you didn't have anything on you to kill yourself with, because they knew very shortly you would want to kill yourself through the torture sessions and being chained up and everything else. Do you know how many committed communists of the Khmer Rouge died in S21 prison? And they thought, every one of them thought, that they were part of the revolution, that they would be honored. Surely there's heaven coming on the other side of it. But that's not how it works. One day you find yourself chained to the floor. They confiscated your fingernails. And you understand that tomorrow, after you don't get any sleep, if you haven't starved to death in the middle of the night, 5 15-year-old communist guards are going to pick you up and take you out to the countryside, where they will beat you to death with sticks so they don't waste money on a bullet. Now, if you choose to become a Democrat or a leftist in America, I don't think that's going to be your end. But if you think there's a happy ending there for you, If you think, if you're devout enough, that life's going to work out great, ooh boy, you got another thing coming. All right. Trump said something hilarious. We're going to talk about that. Get to some emails, all that and more. Hang on.
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0: 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Born on America's darkest day of September 11th, the Tunnel to Towers Foundation has been helping America's heroes ever since. Heroes like United States Army Sergeant Mario Nelson. He served in the National Guard and volunteered at Ground Zero after the 9/11 attacks. Later, Mario enlisted full-time in the Army and was deployed to Iraq. Mario made the ultimate sacrifice when he was killed by a rocket-propelled grenade. 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
3: This is Michael Brown on Freedom 93.7. Tuesday afternoon, the Douglas County Commissioners hold a routine meeting. On the consent agenda, the housekeeping list they pass all at once, no discussion, sits item F. Item F is a $19 million tax break for the Flexential Data Center in Parker, 35 years, according to the county's own documents. Now, I am for data centers. We need them. 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It's about the room. 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This has been the Michael Brown Minute. 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
0: It is the Jesse Kelly Show on a magnificent Monday. Remember, you can email the show your love, your hate, your death threats. I will get to a lot of those tonight because they're so good. Jesse@jessekellyshow.com. Before we get to that hilarious thing Trump said, that was long and that was heavy. So I thought we should maybe take a quick break and focus on something wonderful. I don't know if you have heard, but there is now a women's professional baseball league. Not going to watch. I'm not going to be a fan, but I think that's a good thing, right? And they had an opening day and an anthem to open up the very first game. And I thought, in the interest of feeling good and patriotism, maybe we should pause, walk away from politics for a minute, and just enjoy these marvelous voices.
4: Oh, say, can you see by the dawn's early light what so proudly we hail at the twilight's last gleaming?
0: Make sure you're singing along.
4: Whose broad stripes and bright stars through the perilous sky. Or the ramparts we watched were so gallantly streaming. And the rockets that glare, the bombs bursting in air, gave proof through the night that our flag was
5: still there.
4: Still there.
0: Amen.
4: Oh, say does that
0: everybody now.
4: Yet wave o'er the land.

0: That's all I have to say. Play ball. That reminds me. Did I ever tell you about the worst trouble I ever got in church? All right, never mind. Second worst trouble I ever got in church. The first, I'm a little fuzzy on the details. When I was a kid, I got paddled. This was back in the spanking era. I realized this new era that's super controversial. Some do, some don't. You do whatever you want. Raise your kid whatever you want. But in my era, you got spanked. Sometimes it was with a hand. Sometimes it was with a switch, belt, paddle. Actually, I don't know about the belt. I don't know if they ever used the belt on me, probably. But paddle of some kind. So we were going to church in Toronto, Ohio. Now, I'm young at this time. This is why I'm a little fuzzy on the details. I guess I was probably pretty unruly in Sunday school or church. Don't agree, Chris, when I say that I was unruly. Maybe. One of the elders of the church gave my mother an oak paddle. He handed it to her, and I kid you not, he told her, "This is to save your son from hell." That now I couldn't have been 7 years old, 6 or 7 years old. No, it didn't have speed holes, Chris. But here's the thing. It also wasn't very wide. Now, I only have my childhood perspective on it. My mom found it in the attic a few years ago and texted me a picture of it. So that's kind of the last time I saw it. I think it was only 2 inches, maybe 3 inches wide. Oh, yeah, it was thin. Man, it was super thin. My dad never used it. My dad is what was so big and strong that he stuck with his hand. I know he was probably worried about, actually, you know, not trying to hurt you, right? Just trying to whack a little bit of pain and some obedience into you. So that's the worst I ever got in trouble in church. And I really don't, I don't know what I did. But the second worst time, and it's this singing that reminded me of it. We get to Bozeman, Montana, and we start going to some new church. I don't remember what church it was. Start going to this new church. And I don't remember because we left pretty shortly after. It wasn't for my parents, whatever. We get to this new church in Bozeman, Montana, after we moved to Montana. And, you know, you have to behave in church. And apparently I goof off every now and then. But we get to church on Sunday. And behind us, sitting right behind us, is this older lady. I was a teenage boy. I would guess 60s. Who knows? Actually, I wasn't even a teenager then. But I would guess 60s. Who knows? Older lady. I bet she was a singer of some kind back in her time. Back in her time. Her time had kind of passed her by, I will admit. But they start singing the worship songs, you know, like you do in church. Chris, you people sing worship songs? Is that part of your thing? A little bit? Whatever. Well, do you or don't you sing the worship songs? Instead of what? Chris said it depends on where you go. So they do have Jew songs, right? Like Jewish music that you sing along. You don't seem like they do they not? You can tell me why. They don't where you go? All right, well, in churches that believe in Jesus, we do. All right? We start singing worship songs. And this lady, unashamed, you know, good for her, worshiping the Lord, is belting, and I mean belting out the worship songs. She is sitting directly behind us. Oh, Chris, this is why I'm telling you the story. It was, I kid you not, it was a dead ringer for them.
1: Oh, say can you see by the dawn's early light what so bright.
0: Do you have any idea how hard it was for a 10-year-old boy to keep a straight face during the worship service with this going on? I was not successful. I burst out laughing, and then every time she would hit one of those high notes, I would absolutely lose it. My father is looking at me like he's getting ready to just grab my head and twist it right off my body. At some point in time, my mom kicks me out and makes me go sit in the lobby of church for the rest of the church service. And remember, this is before smartphones, so it's not like you sat there and played Tetris on your phone or something like that. You just had to go sit and wait and wonder, how bad am I going to get it when church finally gets over? I hope the Lord is speaking to him. But that national anthem, I'm telling you right now, dead ringer for it. All right, I don't know why we got distracted on that. Trump's hilarious.
2: Do you support the Japanese currency?
3: Because we have a good relationship with Japan. We're very strong, very, very strong financially. And they have a weakening yen. And they wanted a little bit of help, and we're always there for Japan. Japan's been very good to us, with the exception, of course, of Pearl Harbor.
0: I love that Trump won't let Pearl Harbor go. We'll be back.

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8: Should pay us. I'm Lisa Lacera, Fox News. President Trump is demanding compensation from Iran as part of the deal to end the conflict.
9: Iran is asking for compensation, President Trump says, for damage done to the country as a result of U.S. airstrikes. So President Trump says he's also asking for compensation for what Iran has done to Americans.
10: Whether you go SS Cole or whether you go all of the people that were so badly hurt, so badly wounded or killed, many thousands of people.
9: Speaking with reporters in the Oval Office, the president also suggested compensation for families of Iranian protesters killed by the regime. President Trump also says a major escalation by the U.S. military remains an option.
8: Fox's Jared Halpern at the White House. This afternoon, the president signed an executive order calling for childhood vaccines to be spaced out. He claims children are getting too many vaccines at once.
10: Where they have a vaccination that looks like the size of a bottle of soda poured into a little child's body.
8: One of the recommendations, splitting up the measles, mumps, rubella vaccine and prioritizing 11 vaccines. The current number is 18. The president and HHS Secretary Robert F. Kennedy Jr. both again suggested a link between vaccines and autism, though decades of studies have concluded there is no link. 34,000 texts from Dr. Anthony Fauci's government phone have just been released. Wisconsin Republican Ron Johnson says they contradict public statements Fauci made about the COVID vaccine.
11: Johnson says, in January 2021, Fauci wrote to top health officials, quote, many people have significant psychotine storm and fever after the second dose of the COVID vaccine. That is inflammation. Fauci also appears to say it could be associated with miscarriage in the first trimester.
8: Fox's Chad Pergram on Capitol Hill. 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
8: Joint Base Charleston is officially renamed in honor of the late Senator Lindsey Graham.
15: War Secretary Pete Hegseth traveled to Joint Base Charleston to make the announcement.
16: So my fellow Americans, it is my honor to say welcome to Joint Base Lindsey Graham.
15: Graham served in the Air Force Reserves, and National Guard, retiring with the rank of colonel. His sister Darlene, who's been appointed senator for the remainder of his term, spoke at the base renaming.
17: What an honor for my brother, and what a tribute to his 33 years of service.
15: Hegseth said Graham was supportive of the department's recent request for $1.5 trillion. Hegseth quoted Graham as saying it was the best military budget he'd seen in all his years in Congress. Jessica Rosenthal, Fox News.
8: President Trump's former personal lawyer Todd Blanche was sworn in this afternoon as Attorney General after the Senate voted to confirm him over the weekend in a 50-49 vote after two Republicans voted no. Blanche, who was previously served as a federal prosecutor in New York, has been acting Attorney General since April. UEFA, CONCACAF, and the Asian Football Confederation have accused FIFA of a fundamental breach of trust.
18: The accusations stem from FIFA's handling of plans to sell a stake in the World Cup. It took aim at FIFA President Gianni Infantino, saying the process represented a, quote, profound failure of judgment. The three confederations have reportedly held initial talks about organizing competitions themselves amid the backlash against Infantino. UEFA runs football in Europe. CONCACAF does the same for North Central America and the Caribbean, while the AFC governs the sport in Asia. Jay Berman, Fox News.
8: Two drivers are suing Mercedes, claiming the AMG logo on the driver's seat gets so hot that it brands them and causes burns. I'm Lisa Lucera. This is Fox News.
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20: It's a busy afternoon drive. There's an accident on eastbound I-70 between Federal and Pecos. Stop-and-go traffic from Harland. A crash on westbound 96th after Chambers. It's causing slowing eastbound as well. An accident on southbound Parker at I-225 with slow traffic from Dartmouth. And an accident on northbound Colorado 93 at Coal Creek Canyon Road in Jefferson County. With a look at traffic, I'm Vita Urbonis.
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23: Another hour of the Jesse Kelly Show on a wonderful Monday. After we do Medal of Honor Monday, which is coming a minute from now, we are going to talk for a bit about immigration. And it's going to take a bit because of what's happening, not just with Spain. What happened over the weekend with Mark Wayne Mullen, the head of DHS, and the things he said. And we'll talk about it. And then we'll move on, get back to some other things, all right? Now, before we do any of that, you know what's happening. You know what time it is. It's the start of the second hour on a Monday, and that means it's time for Medal of Honor Monday. Every Monday at this time, we do the same thing. Take a hero, read his citation. You can email in not only your love, hate, and death threats to Jesse at jessekellyshow.com. You can email in ones that you like or that you're related to or your neighbor's dad or from your hometown. We like those. You know, it brings it home for people. Now, before I get to this recommendation and read this citation, I want to remind you of this. The Medal of Honor citations before World War II, so basically World War I and everything earlier, they're extremely short. There was an effort during World War II. Have you ever seen anything about the war bonds and stuff like that?
0: trying to raise money to fund the war. Wars are extremely expensive. Armies are expensive. It's expensive to fight a war. And so they were, I don't want to call it propaganda, but that's really what it was. Propaganda isn't all bad. They used a lot, the government used a lot of propaganda to kind of boost public morale, boost the public's buy-in on the war, if you will. They wanted not just polling support, they wanted war bond money, they wanted things like that. One of the main things they used was they would take heroes who did unbelievable things, and they would parade them around the country to raise money for the war. One of the biggest examples of this is John Bazelon. If you ever watched the HBO miniseries The Pacific, you actually saw this. They display it quite well. But if you didn't, it's fine. You don't have to for the sake of this. John Bazelon, United States Marine, complete legend from New Jersey, by the way. Legend. He goes, joins the Marines. He goes to Guadalcanal, butchers a bunch of Japanese guy, hand-to-hand fighting in the fog at night. He's just a total beast in every possible way, earns himself a Medal of Honor. They grab him, and they say, we need you to come back home for your country. And what do? They dragged him all over the United States of America to get up in front of crowds and give speeches. I'm John Bazelon. This is what I did. All right, so that's a long way of saying World War II citations, they got a lot longer and they got a lot more detailed because the War Department realized if you have someone who does something ridiculously brave, you should probably give him more than four sentences. Tell people actually what he did. Tell the story. It helps tell the story. And every war since then, that's what we've done. Vietnam, Korea, Iraq, Afghanistan. That's what we've done since then. This one is World War I, and you're about to see what I'm talking about. We got this email. I was hoping you could read the citation of Edward C. Allworth. He was from my hometown, and I want everyone to know Oregon isn't totally full of namby-pamby commie weaklings. That's just Portland. Said his name is Zach. Here's Edward C. Allworth. He was born in Crawford, Washington. This was World War I, took place in France.
1: Honoring those who went above and beyond, it's Medal of Honor Monday.
0: While his company was crossing the Meuse River and canal at a bridgehead opposite Cléry-les-Petit, it's in France, all right. The bridge over the canal was destroyed by shell fire, and Captain Allworth's command became separated, part of it being on the east bank of the canal and the remainder on the west bank. Seeing his advance units making slow headway up the steep slope ahead, this officer mounted the canal bank and called for his men to follow. Plunging in, he swam across the canal under fire from the enemy, followed by his men. Inspiring his men by his example of gallantry, he led them up the slope, joining his hard-pressed platoons in front. By his personal leadership, he forced the enemy back for more than a kilometer, overcoming machine gun nests and capturing 100 prisoners, whose number exceeded that of the men in his command. The exceptional courage and leadership displayed by Captain Allworth made possible the reestablishment of a bridgehead over the canal and successful advance of other troops. I know you want more. It's a World War I tale. I warned you that's how it goes, but that's how it goes. All right? Still, look, that doesn't... What he did isn't any less heroic than any of the Vietnam ones we've read, right? He just got the pre-war bond shaft, if you will. All right, so we're going to touch on something. Maybe you've seen the video of it. Believe me, this is not going to be about Spain. But, well, here's a headline. Ceuta border storming death toll reaches 72 after 50,000 migrants attempt to enter the Spanish enclave. Have you seen the videos of this, any videos of this? It's not good. You're seeing Africans by the thousand flood into this place. Now, remember, Ceuta is not in Spain like you would consider Spain. It's a Spanish city, but it's actually on the African continent, right? It's a Spanish city, but it's on the African continent. Now, of course, all these people are prepping to go into Spain. And that brings me actually to these two emails I wanted to read before we go into Mark Wayne Mullen and America and what's going on. Dear Jesse, people roll their eyes when I invoke some of the issues that contributed to the fall of the Roman Empire as they relate to America today. One thing that really stands out to me is that later in the empire, through politics and intrigue, non-Romans became emperors, right? There's another one. Jesse, I was born at night, but not last night. The mass migration into Spain was not an oopsie daisy. It was planned. Who is behind this migration madness? And will America see this as foreshadowing? Let me explain this historically for a second, because we've talked about this issue many times, but all throughout history, you can see a consistent theme. Many consistent themes. I take that back, but there is one that you see over and over and over again, and it doesn't matter what time period you're in. It doesn't matter where you happen to be, and here's what it is. If there is a modern civilization, compared to whatever the rest of the world is, a modern civilization, well, what does that mean, a modern civilization? Let's focus on that for now, okay? A modern civilization generally means a longer life expectancy, because a modern civilization will have better education, better medical care, better technology. So people can live longer, and that's something human beings generally are in favor of. So better medicine. I already mentioned education. Better, more comfortable, more easily accessible clothing. More easily accessible food. Day-to-day life is just more convenient, better, and easier. So we will, because you brought it up, we'll stick with Rome, for example. Let's talk about Rome. Yeah, boom, Rome. They were such an engineering, ambitious society, and they were so modern, it was insane. But Rome shared this fate with every other modern civilization in history. They had less technologically advanced barbarians on their borders. Not only on their borders. It's not that the barbarian just exists on the hinterlands of your empire. It's not just that. The barbarian is looking in the window. And why wouldn't he? If you are in Gaul, that was northern Italy, France, whatever, the barbarian tribes. If you were a Gallic tribesman, you may even like being a Gallic tribesman. Right? You may enjoy that. But these Romans have comfortable clothes. When you're hungry, when it's time to feed your family, you have to pick up your bow and arrow, and you have to go into the woods. And dude, hunting ain't easy. With a high-powered rifle, you come back and miss. You've got to go with an old bow and hope you kill something and bring it home, or else mama's going hungry tonight. When a Roman citizen was hungry, very similar to what you do now, they walk down to the street, buy something from a vendor, from a street vendor, walk down to the market. Hey, give me some bread. I'll take the fish. You think the barbarian doesn't want that life? They're looking in the window and they want in. We'll continue in just a moment.
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12: It is the Jesse Kelly Show on a wonderful Monday. All right. If you miss any part of the show, you can download it iHeart, Spotify, iTunes. So, to what we were just talking about, throughout history, if there was a modern civilization, maybe it's China during the Mongolian times, ancient Rome, the United States of America today, and many parts of Western civilization of America today, it's not just that society is wealthier. They are living a more comfortable life, a comfortable life that barbarians want for themselves. It's not as this is a trope that you see in the movies and things like that that is not real at all. No, I want to live in a teepee. I would love to go out and get gored by a buffalo every winter. I don't want a soft bed.

0: bed and better clothes. That is a total lie. Are there some people like that? Sure. Most people, human beings, they want an increased level of comfort and convenience for themselves. Don't you? I do. And I'm not even one of these, you know, I'm not one of these big material guys out of a yacht and crap. I'm not that way at all. But I want to fly first class. I want comfortable clothes. I want a private chef, unless you count up. I want all these things. Everyone does. So what happens is the barbarians, they don't just sit on the edges of modern civilization. They stare in the window. They are looking in the window, and they want to come in and pillage the civilization for the wonderful things. Now, keep this in mind, because this is really, really important. They don't want to come in and really become part of it. They want to conquer it. They want to pillage it. But they don't really want to be part of it, because they don't really come from it. They don't have any appreciation of it at all. It's not that they, when right now we'll use us because we're about to go there. It's not that they're looking in at America and thinking, wow, I'd love that kind of health care. Wow, I want to be able to eat at Red Lobster. Now, of course, they want to eat at Red Lobster, but they're looking in and they're just thinking, I could take some of that stuff. I should take some of that stuff. All right, so that's the situation. This is not abnormal. Like I said, it's all throughout history. But here's what happens. In any country, any nation, over a long enough period of time, the leadership of that nation will become corrupted for a lot of reasons. Wealth makes you soft and complacent. Just access to the treasury. Power makes you corrupted. You know this. Power corrupts people. It tends to do it. There are a lot of reasons, but over a long enough period of time, leaders of a country will go from being hardcore patriots, you know, the George Washington types, to complete corrupt scumbags, Joe Biden. That's actually a perfect example. How do you go from George Washington, who almost died multiple times for this country, and then after he became president of the United States of America, did two terms, was insanely popular, and for the good of the country, just walked away? No, I'm good. I'm going to retire. I did what I needed to do. It would be better for the country. How do you go from that to Joe Biden? Well, don't be too hard on us. That's what happens after a couple hundred years. You end up with these corrupt scumbags in charge. And when the corrupt scumbags get in charge, they are there to loot. They are there to loot. I cannot stress this enough. It's all about looting. In fact, listen to the Rear Admiral Pete Buttigieg right now. Listen to this. They're just looters. All of them, the corrupt guys, are there to steal from the Treasury.
1: More reasonable rate of taxation on capital gains and on corporate income. And if we made it harder to pass along wealth without, especially inherited wealth, without paying any taxes on it, or some of these other maneuvers like this borrowing thing you're talking about, we would have a fairer country because we'd still have capitalism. There'd still be lots of motivation and lots of reason to innovate and build a business and create jobs and do all the things that very wealthy people have done. And also, we would be out of this doom loop we're in where they're saying, well, we can't possibly have as good healthcare as other countries. We couldn't possibly do something like, I don't know, fast trains here in the United States. We couldn't possibly have rural hospitals be properly funded or public education. Of course we can. This is the wealthiest economy in the world. It just doesn't add up that we can't have nice things. But if we aren't collecting a fair level of taxes, then of course we're going to come up short when we're trying to fund those things.
0: He's just a thief. That's all. You know that the Rear Admiral, if he was to ever assume power, you understand that the people would probably rise up and say,
2: why are you gay?
0: Stop. That's not what I was talking about. But you understand that he would do whatever he could do to loot the Treasury. He would stick his greedy, sticky fingers in the big pot of gold that is the American Treasury, and he would hand out chunks of it, as much of it as he could, to his allies and friends. some of it would work its way back to him. He doesn't care about health care or trains or anything like that. Well, I bet he loves trains, but that's not the point. Pete Buttigieg, he's just a looter. He's just a thief. But Pete Buttigieg understands this. You don't want him to steal. When you find out about government theft and government corruption, it angers you on a personal level because it's your money, on just a patriotic level because it's your country and you want these people stealing from it. But there's an opportunity if you're Pete Buttigieg. You're looking over at that window and there are some barbarians looking in. Hang on. It's officially the dog days of summer all across the country, but now is the time to man up and tackle summer head on. 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
3: The Colorado State Patrol is trying to warn motorcyclists about lane splitting. Sergeant Ivan Alvarado says lane filtering is legal, splitting is not.
4: It's pretty much when motorcycles feel that they have the right to go in between cars when traffic is moving. And we all know that that is completely illegal, and that is not what was signed off as a law last year or a couple of years ago.
3: He says lane filtering is allowed when traffic is completely stopped, and riders need to know the difference and use lane filtering only when every legal and safety condition is met. It's expected to be a record year for questions being asked on our ballot in November. Initiative 177 proposes a two-sentence constitutional amendment giving consumers the opportunity to choose whether or not Coloradans can continue to use natural gas. The use of natural gas as a fuel for appliances and homes and businesses accounts for roughly 15% of the state's annual greenhouse gas emissions. That's the latest.
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6: There is an accident blocking the right lane on northbound I-25 approaching I-225. An accident on eastbound C-470 at Yosemite with slowing from Quebec. A crash on southbound I-25 between Santa Fe and Lincoln just cleared, but slowing remains. And there's a crash on westbound Kipling between Mississippi and Florida. Another accident on southbound Parker at I-225. I'm Fitter Urbonis with traffic.
7: This is Lee Habib, host of Our American Stories. On our next episode, we'll share the story of the eccentric inventor who changed how Americans ate, Clarence Birdseye. 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
0: It is the Jesse Kelly Show on a magnificent Monday. Remember, if you miss any part of the show, you can download it. iHeart, Spotify, iTunes. So the barbarians hover around the edges of civilization. They always have, they always will. In civilizations, good ones keep them out. Fight them off the borders, keep them out. Over a long enough period of time, the civilization will degrade to the point that it will be led by people who are no longer interested in the civilization itself. They're only interested selfishly in money and power. And once you get to that place, the choice becomes incredibly simple. If I don't care for my country, and I'm only out for me, and I only want money and power for me, and you, pesky patriot, you don't want me to have it. You don't want me to loot the treasury. You don't want me to use power. You don't. Well, I've got to find a solution for you. What's the easiest solution? Believe it or not, it's not killing people. It's really not. The easiest solution is just bring more in. You know why that's easier? Well, to kill people, if I wanted to start killing and arresting my political opponents, that journey is fraught with danger. You have to go, you risk the public rising up against you. That's why the Soviets had to do it in the middle of the night. It's a dangerous affair for your own power. You don't have to do that. The barbarians are waiting at the gates. Just let them in. Just let them in. And when you let them in, the deal from there on will be incredibly simple. Do you think the barbarians staring in the window at your health care, your comfortable clothes, your easy access to food, your way of life, do you think he's stressing about me stealing from the public treasury? He doesn't give a crap about the public treasury. He just wants in. Let him in. Let him loot. Keep him out of jail. The barbarians we've brought here. Like this one. She's from Ethiopia. If you listen to what they're saying, they get the deal. They totally get it.
14: The responsibility that we have as Americans, the recognition that is going to be required of us, of the exploitative and extractive nature that we play on the global scale and the global stage, is only going to be challenged if we are getting represented by people who understand that on a fundamental level, right? And that means getting more immigrants into office. That means getting more people who have heritage in the global South into office, because that's where those decisions are made specifically.
0: She just told you. If you want to move this communist revolution forward, we got to get more foreigners in here and get them into office. They get it. They get it. Remember this guy when Joe Biden was president?
15: I love you, Joe Biden. Thank you for everything, Joe Biden. I'm a good person. I want to be a good person here in the United States.
0: So, that's the game. And that's why you're seeing it happen now. And it's not new. Not at all new. Not unique. And if this world is still around 500 years from now, I promise you there will be a powerful empire out there with barbarians at its gates and evil politicians in charge of it thinking to themselves, I should let the barbarians in. All right, but our problem is now in here. And so that brings me to the GOP. That brings me more specifically to Mark Wayne Mullen. Now, the reason I had that little talk with you leading up to this was I wanted to make sure we were all on the same page, you and me, on what is happening and why it is happening. So I think you would agree with me on this. We have to keep the barbarians out. And the barbarians we have brought in, they must be removed, all of them. We understand why they were brought in. We understand what they want. We understand what the evil people want. They all have to go. Mark Wayne Mullen is the head of the Department of Homeland Security. Whatever his personal feelings may be, because we have 100 million people here who have to go, Mark Wayne Mullen, because of his job title alone, should live, sleep, and breathe getting foreigners out of this country, almost to an unhealthy level. That's what you want with the head of DHS. You want Mark Wayne Mullen waking up, and the second his eyes flutter open in his bed, he thinks to himself, gosh, I hope I can get rid of some foreigners today. And as he's going to sleep at night, you want him to have trouble sleeping because he didn't get rid of as many foreigners as he wanted on that day. It's all he should think about. It's all he should talk about. And if he ever needs to be reined in for political reasons, that should come from Trump himself. That should come from the top, where Trump has to call him in and say, hey, Mark, hey, look, I want these foreigners gone too, but could we tone it down a notch? And I don't say that just because I'm a jerk. I say that because that has to be the mentality of the guy who is guarding the door. It has to be. If I'm running a club, not that I've spent a lot of time in clubs, but if I'm running a club, some kind of a nightclub, the manager, the waitresses, everybody be pleasant, smile. That's what I want from you. The guy who's working the door, the head of security, I want him to be a borderline psychopath. I want him to live for finding dirt balls in the club and throwing them out by their ears. That's what I need out of that guy. That's what Mark Wayne Mullen has to be for the United States of America. And instead, he gets on stage with that loser governor, Kevin Stitt of Oklahoma, and this is the kind of crap we get.
16: If we're looking to grow our economy, then we need to look at making more permanent solutions on this and getting the work, but the employee.
0: By the way, I'll play it again. I'll start it again. He's talking about work visas, right? Remember, 100 million Americans out of work. This is the head of DHS talking about work visas and what? What's his focus on here? It.
16: If we're looking to grow our economy, then we need.
0: I'll play it one more time.
16: On it. If we're looking to grow our economy, then...
0: Do you want the head of DHS worried about growing the economy? Should that be something that ever crosses his mind? That's Trump's job. The head of DHS should be out there deporting foreigners. Now, I'll let him play. I'll let it play. Believe me, I have plenty more. It's 45 seconds. Here he is.
16: If we're looking to grow our economy, then we need to look at making more permanent solutions on this and getting the work... the employers involved in the system. In order to do that, though, that takes coordination between labor Our unions still have a say in this, guys. We got to get labor involved. We got to get industry involved. And we got to fill out where the holes are created, because this narrative that it steals American jobs is true in some industries. It's not true for all industries. And we need to pay attention and be sensitive to that as we move forward, because it is America first. We want to take care of Americans first. It's our economy. It's our homeland. But there's a way to utilize labor where we're not having the participation rate we need to, and we can plug those holes.
0: Why is the head of DHS sitting around trying to find a way where we can bring in more foreigners? You heard what that was. 45 seconds up. I mean, well, yeah. I mean, it's got to be for America first. And of course, Americans are a priority, but I mean, look, there are some thought. What? And it's that economic thing he said that really bothers me. I played this last week from Mike DeWine, another Republican, allegedly, governor of Ohio. This kind of crap?
17: Well, it's a mistake. It's not good for the United States, and it's not good for the state of Ohio. These are people who have helped Springfield really come back. Springfield has been making a real comeback. The Haitians who are living there and employed there, they came there to work, and they came there because there were jobs that were not being filled by other people. These are people who have opened restaurants. They've opened other businesses. They've rehabbed houses. They've created jobs as well as filled jobs. And so to lose them and have them not be able to work anymore and possibly, you know, taken out of this country is frankly a blow to Springfield, and it's a blow to the state of Ohio.
0: That sounds like a guy who's worried about the culture or worried about the economy. We'll be back.
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0: the Jesse Kelly Show on a fantastic Monday. Remember, if you miss any part of the show, you can download it. iHeart, Spotify, iTunes. Again, back to our bouncer, allegedly. Back to the guy who's supposed to be the head of security at the club. Sitting on stage, the head of DHS. What?
1: I'm not handling things like maybe the past secretary had. I'm just saying, let's work to get the worst of the worst off the streets, and then you won't see me in your cities and states like you do as much. Because I'm
0: worst of the worst? You know who else said that? Barack Obama. In fact, almost every single Democrat to this day uses that exact same verbiage. Well, I mean, the worst of the worst. We certainly don't want to be mean. We don't want to go over that. Just the worst of the worst. The worst of the worst. That's a Democrat talking point. That's what we get from our current head of DHS. The worst of the worst. Oh, he went on. Now, remember, I want you to remember this. Remember, the number allegedly is 107 million foreigners in this country that should be deported. 107 million illegals. By the way, that's before we get to the people who should be denaturalized and deported, like Zohran Mamdani and his dirtball father and people like that. Before we even get to them, we are full. We are overfilled. We don't need more people here. Period. End of story. Because you dirtballs opened up the border for ages. What's Mark Wayne Mullen? What's he sitting on stage bragging about?
1: We have naturalization ceremonies every single day in the United States that we're in. That is, you know, federal government's open. We have hundreds of thousands of people. In fact, we're real close to 900,000 individuals that have been naturalized in the last 12 months.
0: Yay. Donald Trump was elected for mass deportations. Donald Trump is all about mass deportations. The current head of DHS is bragging about how many people he's naturalized. This doesn't work. And again, this doesn't work from the guy who has to be the pit bull.
1: What I encourage people to do is help yourself.
0: He's talking about the Haitians here on TPS.
1: What I encourage people to do is help yourself. You have to try to go through the system legally. If you came over and you got temporary protective status, and its name itself, it says temporary. Yes, we're ending the temporary protective status because it's temporary. But that doesn't mean that while you're here underneath temporary protective status, you can't try to change your status. You can't. It doesn't mean you can't enroll to try to become an LPR. That doesn't mean you can't go for a family visa. That doesn't mean you have to just stay on TPS status, but you have to make an effort to change. And I can't help.
0: Why is he encouraging Haitians to stay here? Why is that the head of DHS? I'll play you something else. This is Tommy Loren. She was on Fox News. She was interviewing Pete Sessions, Texas. This mentality has to die.
2: Congressman, with all due respect, I'm from South Dakota, an agriculture state. I come from a ranching family, and I deeply resent the narrative that family farms and ranches must rely on illegal aliens, otherwise they won't be able to survive. There are a variety of reasons why our farmers and ranchers are perhaps struggling right now. I would love mandatory country of origin labeling. You mentioned foreign products. I certainly agree with you on that point, but to insist that we simply need to have illegal aliens that are willing to work for less, undercutting the American worker and the American farmers and ranchers and helping hands that could make a good living doing this, if not for the influx of illegal aliens on these farms and ranches. I'm sorry, but I deeply resent that. What do you say to the family farmers and ranchers who have a legacy of doing it the right way, who don't hire illegal aliens and find your comments to be a little offensive to them?
3: Well, first of all, you're the first person that's met that ever stated that. The bottom line is we have tens of thousands of job openings right now in the state of Texas. We cannot fill them. It is hard work. It is getting up at 4 o'clock, and it's living in the right areas. And
0: you know, these lazy Americans, they won't get up at 4 a.m. and do hard work. That's really weird, because the entire history of the United States of America is American citizens getting up at 4 a.m. and doing hard work out in the fields, farming, building skyscrapers in the big cities, loading a family on a covered wagon and heading out west. Americans are outstanding at hard work, but the new standard GOP line is, well, hey, nobody else wants to pick the crops. I grew up in construction. All I did was manual labor my entire life. I'm as white as frickin' snow. I think plenty of Americans are out there willing to work hard. But again, this is what we're going to have to fight against. This is our struggle, our constant struggle. Our constant struggle is going to be against the large GOP donor interests versus you and me and the sovereignty of our country. I mean, this guy, this dork, is the governor of Oklahoma.
4: Can Congress actually do immigration reform? It's been since Ronald Reagan since we had...
0: Immigration reform always means amnesty. Remember that. It never means border security.
4: Can Congress actually do immigration reform? It's been since Ronald Reagan since we had any kind of meaningful reform.
5: That was governor's amnesty. That wasn't even reform.
4: Yeah.
5: Yeah.
4: Well, governors want to be a solution, and we feel like we're closer. And what I think American public loves is the fact that me and the governor of New York, the governor of Oklahoma, the governor of New York, can agree on a lot of issues.
0: That sound like the anti-communist warrior who's standing there in Oklahoma fighting for the good people of this country? He's bragging about how well he gets along with Kathy Hochul, the communist who runs the state of New York. We are getting better. I'm going to move off of this. We're going to do some emails and other things. We are getting better. There's no question about it. You and me. In the primaries, we have a long way to go to get rid of these losers. We have a loser problem. It's going to take a while to dump them all, but we'll work on it. All right? Hang on.

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7: A new demand in negotiations. I'm Lee Silicera, Fox News. President Trump says Iran should pay restitution for damages caused to Americans as a result of the conflict.
8: If there's damages to be paid, I think Iran should pay those damages.
7: The president's comments coming after Iran asked for compensation for U.S. airstrikes, and President Trump also suggested money go to families of Iranian protesters killed by the regime. The president also told reporters a major escalation by the U.S. remains on the table. The president signed an executive order that would overhaul vaccine schedules for children, which includes separating the measles, mumps, and rubella vaccine into separate shots. President Trump asked about the Senate leaving for August recess without passing the SAVE Act.
8: Voter ID, I think they should pass proof of citizenship, basically Save America, you know, Save America Act. I think that should be something that we should absolutely get.
7: Senate Majority Leader John Thune has said there were not enough votes to pass the measure. Democrats had argued it would make it harder for women and people of color to vote. Washington's governor expanding wildfire relief across the state.
9: Washington Governor Bob Ferguson detailing how his emergency proclamation will expand wildfire victims' access to aid, vital documents, health care, and housing.
10: My emergency proclamation prohibits landlords from evicting their tenants for hosting people and their pets who have been displaced by wildfires.
9: Extreme conditions fueling at least 21 large fires across the state.
10: This may be the worst fire season in Washington state history, and that's saying something.
9: 3 infernos near Spokane have damaged or destroyed about 920 structures.
11: All told, over 700,000 acres have burned in Washington state, and we're only halfway through this fire season.
9: Dave Upthegrove, the state's public lands commissioner.
7: Fox's Kristen Goodwin. 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